0: to discuss. I wouldn't say Iran is one of them, to be honest with you, because we have Iran very much under control.
1: And the president has some company from big companies.
2: The U.S. CEOs that are going to China with the president here. You've got Tim Cook from Apple. You've also got the CEOs from Goldman Sachs, MasterCard, Visa, Tesla CEO, Elon Musk, amongst others. Clearly, that trade relationship is going to be front and center.
1: That's ABC's Alex Brochet. 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
1: Officials in Colorado have identified the person killed by a Frontier plane at Denver Airport last week as 41-year-old Michael Mott. They say he deliberately jumped a fence at the airport, ended up on the tarmac, and was killed within minutes. Dr. Sterling McLaren is Denver's chief medical officer.
5: The cause of death is multiple blunt and sharp force injuries. The manner of death is suicide.
1: Denver airport officials say airport security thought deer outside the fence had set off the alarm when Mott entered the perimeter. SpaceX is getting ready to test fly its most powerful rocket yet in a launch from Starbase, Texas this month.
6: SpaceX set to debut a new version of the world's most powerful reusable rocket and spacecraft in a flight test that's scheduled for May 19th. Engineers have taken lessons from nearly a dozen earlier flights. The flight's success could be key to NASA's ongoing plan to return astronauts to the moon's surface and create a permanent moon base, building upon NASA's successful Artemis II lunar mission and flyby test flight. Michelle Franzen, ABC News.
1: Millions in western states are facing another day of record-breaking heat. Extreme heat warning in place for the third day in a row for Phoenix. Temperatures reaching up to 108 degrees today and a heat advisory in central California. Temperatures also there in the triple digits. On Wall Street, mixed market. The Dow was down 56 today and the Nasdaq up 185. Dave Packer, ABC News.
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0: normal is broke and common sense is weird. So we're here to help you transform your life. 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Jade Washall, Ramsey personality, number one best-selling author, is my co-host today. The phone number is 888-825-5225. The call is free, and some say the advice is worth exactly what you pay for it. Brad is starting us off in Denver, Colorado. Hey, Brad, how can we help?
1: Hey, Dave, thanks for having me. I love your show.
0: Well, thank you, sir. How can we help?
1: So, yeah, so I've been listening. I'm actually a new listener. I've been listening for about a month now. Got hooked on YouTube. You just have such good financial advice and personal advice. I'm like, it's hard not to listen to you. But I start listening, and I realize I thought I was being successful, but everything I'm doing is almost opposite of what you're saying. So I had to do a little self-reflection, and I have some questions on, like, how I, you know, go forward in the future on this. But essentially what's going on is I make a decent amount of money, you know, W-2 in software, and my entire financial mantra is to build rental real estate. And the reason for that has been I want residual income. So I want, you know, to have an amount of money where inflation doesn't matter. Everyone right now is worried about inflation. I could care less. I want it to last forever because I don't know how long I'm going to live. No one does. And so those two things to me are my safety net. But to do that, I've drained 401ks, I live paycheck to paycheck, I have credit card debt, car debt, you know, the whole nine yards. It's worked out now that I'm 47 and a little bit older now. But my whole thing is, can I just keep those properties and enjoy life? And if I can, that's finance success for me. But now as I move forward, I'm listening to you and coworkers, you know, they're all telling me some different things. So I'm just wondering if you have some advice on how I might shift this to work with your program and my program.
0: That's interesting. Yeah. Nice call. Thank you.
2: I love that.
0: And so you said W-2 software income. What's your income?
1: $500K a year about. I'm commissioned as well, but it's pretty consistent around $500.
0: Cool. Good for you. Man, you're killing it. That's amazing. And do you still have the drained 401K and all the credit card debt and the car debt?
1: No, so I got rid of the credit card debt like a couple years ago. We lease a car that's expensive, but I paid off my other car. So my actual, and then we bought an RV. But actual like debt as far as that goes, I would say it's overall pretty low.
0: So your debt consists of right now an RV and a leased car, other than your home.
1: That's
0: and your rental
2: properties.
1: Mm-hmm. And rental, they're all not paid off, but they're all low balances. But that's right. I have $1.7 million in total liabilities.
2: Okay. How many are there between the, over the 1.7? How many properties?
1: There's seven, including my primary.
0: Oh, okay. That's not bad. All right. And you said the $1.7 million is the debt on them or the value of them?
1: The debt.
0: Oh, I see. And the value of the seven properties would be what?
1: Is $5 million.
0: Okay.
2: Very good.
0: Right. Excellent. Excellent. Okay. So the negative things that you mentioned you've almost done away with, and that's the drained 401k and the use of consumer debt while you were running up these rental properties, because those things are obviously destabilizing your original plan.
1: Right.
0: And you realized that without ever having heard of Ramsey, it sounds like. And it sounds like you were already moving away from that. And that's wisdom. So I don't know why you couldn't work our baby steps from this point forward, clear up the RV and the car lease quickly and make sure you have a good emergency fund and then make sure you're starting to fund your 401k aggressively. And meanwhile, I'm going to start using $500,000 a year to pay down these rental properties. I'd probably work me a little rental property baby or debt snowball up in, up in baby step six.
2: Yes. I love that idea.
1: Would you sell some to get rid of debt just to be debt free, or are you okay with having some of that debt?
0: I would, but I wouldn't prescribe it for you as your first step.
2: Unless there's one that you know is not flowing well.
0: Yeah, there's one you don't like that's got some equity in it. I'm not fond of this property. Like, I think I got 15 houses left, and I've been moving everything over into commercial, into commercial properties. And I've definitely, out of those 15, I got a couple of them that I don't care if I ever sell them. And I got a couple of them, if I could sell them today, it wouldn't make me mad, right? And I'll roll those with a 1031 over into the other. They're paid for, of course. But if you kind of picked out that way and you said, I'm going, okay, out of the seven, there's two I don't even like. And it kind of accelerates this get out of debt plan to dump them and roll the equities into these, paying down debt on the others. Mm-hmm. Yeah, I'd probably do that. But if you love all seven of them, they're solid, and you want to just systematically work through them, you could be debt-free in about 5 or 6 years.
2: Yeah, so to be, and I'm going to ask this question on your behalf, because I think a lot of people wonder about this, because I think the response from most people is, oh, this is Dave Ramsey. He's going to say, sell the properties to pay off the debts on the other properties and get debt-free tomorrow. What, Dave, explain your mentality on why this feels okay for you.
0: Okay, that's a good question. I like that. It feels okay for Brad, because Brad came from the other side of the pendulum, and he's swinging down towards the bottom now.
2: Yes.
0: And I'm not trying. I don't want to take him and kick him up to the other side.
2: Uh-huh.
0: If I woke up in his shoes,
2: mm-hmm.
0: having lived debt free and the wealth I've been able to build debt by being debt free and had incredible cash flow, because none of my properties have a single debt on them, I would sell enough of them to be debt free in about 30 minutes.
2: Right, right.
0: But that's such a shock to Brad's system.
2: Yeah, he's been
0: that
2: very
0: I'm okay, Brad. I'm okay
2: this.
0: If you do this a little bit slower. But but mathematically and in congruence with what we teach, I do honestly believe, and I've proven it with my life and many others, that if you sold off enough of it to become debt free, in other words, if you had three debt free properties and you didn't have the total of $5 million, you had a total of two and a half, whatever, versus five leveraged, I think 10 years from now you're going to be glad you did that financially, mathematically.
3: Mm. Mm.
0: But I'm not going to try to get you there today. You're three YouTube videos in, man.
2: Right.
1: My wife's always wondering what I'm watching. I said, come over here and listen to me. It's good stuff. But she has a finance degree, so she agrees with you on a lot of the stuff. I kind of drive her nuts on a lot of these things.
2: Well, and I also think that you've latched on to a really important part of what we teach, which is day-to-day dealing with debt and consumer debt. Because my guess is after this, when your lease is up, you're probably not going to lease a car again. You're probably going to go, I could take some of my $500,000 income and I could buy something in cash, and that's something that's mine, and I never have to do the payment thing again.
1: Yeah, or you know, and this is another question, but do I get aggressive and keep trying to buy like another property and keep leasing and doing that stuff? But
0: yeah, I would,
1: again, the more I listen to your show,
0: because
1: maybe calm down a bit.
0: It's a real simple thing. Debt equals risk. More debt equals more risk. Less debt equals less risk. It's a simple formula, and that's 100% true. There's no exception to that proven property. Now, and so if you got it down to where you had $500,000 worth of debt, and you had $4 million worth of properties, you know, you've got virtually no risk. But you do have more risk than me, because I got no debt, you know? And the difference is there's still a tiny little knot in your stomach. They're still there. You still feel it, and you still look over your shoulder a little bit when somebody coughs and says, wear a mask.

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1: Hi, thank you for taking my call.
0: Sure, what's up?
1: Okay, so I just need some advice on how to approach my employer about something. I've been with my job almost 7 years, 6.5 to be precise, and I've realized over the years 2 to 3 hours at times of volunteer work turned into over 1,000 hours of unpaid work, and I'm an hourly employee. So I just don't know the right way to approach my employer because it's really taken a toll on me that I've worked all these years or all these hours unpaid, even though I technically chose to do it.
2: What do you mean by that when you said a few hours of volunteer work turned into unpaid work? Explain that.
1: Okay, so I work in retail, and I would clock out, but then I would see my coworkers get busy. Like, let's say I would leave at 2, 3 o'clock, and they'd get busy, and I would maybe stay till 4:30, 5, even 6 o'clock.
2: And did they ask you to do that?
1: I would just help customers a couple times, but at times I just chose to.
0: Then they don't owe you a thing.
2: Yeah.
0: You chose to do that. It was your choice. You clocked out. If you clocked back in, if you wanted to be paid, you would have clocked
2: back
0: in.
2: Or you would have checked with management and said, do you need me to stay?
0: And then
2: if so, I'll clock
0: back
2: in.
0: You know, you just stayed and didn't ask anybody, didn't get permission.
2: Uh-huh.
0: They're not obligated to you morally or legally.
1: One time I tried to push back and then I got scolded.
0: Well, that's okay.
2: So then that's just go home. When your hours are over, you
0: got to go
2: home.
0: Get a different job. But I'm not, you know, if I get scolded for not getting paid for working, then we've got a different issue, okay? But
2: if you get scolding for offering help.
0: At that moment, I would have dealt with it and said, okay, I'm not going to be here unless I'm clocked in. Hello. That's not mean. That's you can be gentle about how you say that mm-hmm. Not be belligerent to your manager. But you know, if your managers are expecting you to work off the clock for free, that's something you should have dealt with in the moment.
2: I agree with that. Now it sounds like, and I want to say this to you, Stephen. It sounds like you're a self starter. You're looking at the situation going, well, gosh, they need to be scheduling more people. This is my friend. I'm trying to be a team player. It sounds like that's probably your heart in the matter, but then you kind of looked up and went, man, this is a lot. I wonder if I can get them to pay me for this. But then the other part is you don't have a record of it even. Like, because there's no clock in, clock out. The only record you would have is a notepad, right?
0: That you've written
2: saying
1: well,
2: that.
1: Some of it is provable, but that's a different thing, I guess.
0: What do you make an hour?
1: About $20, $21,
0: okay.
1: Something like that.
0: Yeah. All right. So, I don't think they owe you, man. Not morally or legally. Now, what I would do is change what I do going forward from today. And
1: absolutely.
0: That is, if I expect to be paid for the work, then I need to work that out with leadership and clock back in. Otherwise, I'm doing this out of the goodness of my heart, and I'm going to harbor no bitterness towards the employer.
2: Right, right.
0: And that's what you were doing. But then it kind of, when it piled up, you went, oh, crap, I kind of let myself get taken advantage of here.
2: Yeah.
0: And you did.
2: Yeah.
0: But I would stop that. I wouldn't, I'm not suggesting you have to do this going
2: that's
0: forward.
2: Right.
0: But
2: either that or, and I would have said this to him if you were still here, something financial popped up and he realized, man, I could really use some extra money. Where can I get it from? You know, that'll cause you to look back and go, ah.
0: Yeah, but I mean, that's like, you can't go.
2: You can't do that.
0: I was in a car wreck 3 years ago, and now I need some money, so I think I'm going to sue him for the car wreck. You know, I mean,
2: yeah,
0: you can't do that. I mean, that's not how this works. At the time,
2: right.
0: If you'd have dealt with it, you'd have dealt with it.
2: That's right.
0: You can't just go, oh, I need some money, so I got to look around and see where I've been taken advantage of.
2: Mm-hmm. That's what I'm saying. It might point to a deeper issue.
0: But I appreciate your good heart and your team player. I'm with Jade on that. I think she observed you correctly on that. I jumped straight to, you get no money. But you get no money, but I do appreciate your heart. And I would say it is more than fair. And by the way, what you're describing is not that unusual. Particularly in a retail setting.
2: Absolutely.
0: It could be, I'll tell you, another place is
2: restaurants.
0: Not unused restaurant. Yeah,
2: mm-hmm.
0: They'll work you till midnight and not think nothing about it. Hey, stick around, help me clean up off the clock. No.
2: I don't think so.
0: I don't think so. Happy to stick around. Or I'll do it once because you got, you know, we had, okay, four people were sick, didn't come in on shift.
2: Yes.
0: I'll help you.
2: Yeah.
0: Okay, but I'm not going to do this for 6.5 years.
2: That's right.
0: And then look back and go, I don't think I like this anymore. No, I would not like it after the third time.
2: Absolutely. Absolutely.
0: You know, and then decide it's part of my life and it's my gift to,
2: and it's just
0: to
2: way
0: my friends
2: I serve.
0: And to my teamwork and to my organization.
2: Could do that.
0: And you can do that if you want to. I don't recommend that. I think that's going to end up in a little bit of bitterness. It would in me.
2: Yeah.
0: Over time, I would be like him. Over time, I'd be going, I don't think this works.
2: Yeah, I agree with that.
0: Good. Quite interesting question.
2: I think
0: Very interesting question. Leslie's in Phoenix. Hi, Leslie. How are you?
3: Good. How are you?
0: Better than I deserve. What's up in your world?
3: Hi. I have an interesting question that I really am not educated in, so I thought I'd come to the pros. So it has to do with whether to just do a 1031 or to pay taxes. So we bought some farm ground that we had planned to build our house back in 2021. We bought it for $90,000, and we are planning on selling it. We just went in escrow to sell it for $240,000. And so my question is...
0: You bought it for what again?
3: Sorry, we bought it for $90,000, and we're selling it for $240,000.
0: Okay.
3: And it's paid for, and so we know that we'd be making about $150,000 capital gains. And we are planning on purchasing some more vacant property. That property would cost us $375,000. And so my question to you is it best to put it in a 1031 and put all of it towards the land, or do we just pay the taxes so that we have the cash on hand to potentially build a house with that cash later on?
0: No, if I was going to build a house with the cash, I'd just sell the land. If you need the cash, you're going to end up selling the other property, the second property, if you need the cash.
3: We're building our home on the property that we're purchasing.
0: Okay, you can't do a 1031 on it then. Because it's not like kind. You can't do a 1031 on personal residence. You can only do it on like-kind properties. So if you went vacant lot to vacant lot or rental property to rental property, income-producing to income-producing, you can do that. But you can't do it on personal residence. You can't roll your rental property into a personal residence on a 1031.
3: So they're both vacant lands. They're both in cotton. And so they're both... like.
0: Yeah, but when you build a house on this piece of vacant land, you screw up the deal. The 1031 is going to be invalidated.
3: Okay, so you couldn't do it anyways then.
0: Right.
3: Okay,
0: the second piece of property, the 375, is what you want to build on. Is that what you're telling me?
3: Correct, yes.
0: That's what I thought. Okay, yeah. No, you can't do that. Double check with your tax advisor. I'm not a tax professional, but I'm right.
3: Great advice.
0: Okay. Thanks. Thanks for calling. I did this one time because I had I bought my next door neighbor's house on the lake.
2: Wow.
0: My lake house.
2: Yeah, uh-huh.
0: And I wanted him... because I was giving him a great deal on it, and he was going to go buy another piece of property on the lake because prices were down. And back in 08, you know, prices were way down. It was a good deal for him because I paid him like full retail because I wanted the land to build a house on, right?
2: Okay.
0: And it wasn't for me on the 1031, but I suggested to him he 1031 his lake house into another lake house.
2: Uh-huh.
0: But he had no income he produced on it. It was a vacation property only, and you couldn't do it.
2: Oh, that's right.
0: So that's when I got into the nuances of the
2: It really has to be the
0: law,
2: same.
0: Of the law. You can't do... well, he'd had to have rented his lake house 181 days.
2: Uh-huh.
0: If he did that, then it would be rental property, right? And he could buy another piece of resort rental property that he rented. But you can't do it on vacation property to vacation property.
2: Yeah.
0: If it's not rented. So it has to be income producing, or if it's a piece of raw ground, can't be personal residence involved, and can't be non-rented vacation property either. That's the only reason I knew that, is because I almost screwed it up for this guy, and we actually got the tax advice because Dave was wrong, and that's how
2: you
0: that
2: remembered
0: happened.
2: Forever.

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0: ABC News, I'm Dave Packer. Two Americans who were on board the cruise ship with the outbreak of Hunter virus have been transported from an observation facility in Nebraska to Atlanta. One person's been experiencing symptoms, the other considered a close contact. ABC's Faith Abube in Atlanta.
1: Well, specifically here in Georgia, we know the two people who were brought here came on a special flight from Nebraska yesterday. They arrived around midday. We're told that it's a couple, and one of them is symptomatic and is being held in a biocontainment unit. The other one is considered a close contact, but hasn't shown any kind of symptoms at all.
0: Consumer prices rising 3.8% from a year ago, and household debt reaching a record high of $18.8 trillion, for the first 3 months of 2026. President Trump's push to redistrict in South Carolina fizzled, voted down by Republican state senators. On Wall Street, the Dow was up 56.
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12: 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No purchase necessary. I think I said that. Daniel's in Houston. Hey, Daniel, what's up?
13: Hello, sir. How you doing?
12: Better than I deserve. How can we help?
13: Oh, man. I don't even know where to start. I just feel I don't have control of any of my finances. And to make it worse, my wife and I were financially divided. You know, it's her money, my money's my money kind of thing. And my car just got repoed. My employer, they vet, you know, their employees every now and then, and that's another thing.
12: They do what to the employees every now and then?
13: My employer, what they do is they make sure that we're financially good. You know, like they look at our, if we want to keep the employment, our credit score, our credit, it needs to be, you know, at least good. You know, I mean, I need to make payments, arrangements.
4: What do you do?
13: Like, I work for the government.
4: Oh, okay.
13: Yeah.
14: So you're concerned about that.
13: That's one. I'm concerned about my marriage. You know.
4: So what do you make?
13: Contemplating. I'm sorry?
4: How much do you make?
13: Right now, I'm making about 75.
4: And what does she make?
13: About the same. Maybe.
4: So you have $150,000 coming in.
13: Mm-hmm.
4: And the crisis is where? How does your car get repo when you have $150,000 coming in?
13: So it goes back to years ago. Everything just started snowballing, you know, on debt. You know, one thing led to another, and then there was a series of events. A family member passed away, two family members passed away, and then the government shutdown hit, and that was the most recent one. Not only that, also, you know, just bad decisions that I made. You know, I got a loan to cover the loan, and everything
4: so,
13: just...
4: So how much, how much other debt do you have, honey?
13: I have stuff in collections. I have, like, personal loans.
14: Tell us the amount. How much personal loans?
13: Just personal loans, I want to say about $8,000, $9,000.
14: Okay, and what about the collections? How much in collections?
13: In collections, so we're talking about maybe, I don't know, I think about 15 to 20.
14: So I'll tell you this. Yeah. I'll tell you something briefly, and then we'll move on. That's really going to help. Tonight, pull it all out and look at it. And calculate it up and list them smallest to largest. And that way it's not just this thing floating in your head. You really know what the numbers are. You can see it. You can name it. Do that tonight. So 15,
4: and,
14: 20
4: collections.
14: And have
4: your spouse sit at the kitchen table with you doing that, and the kids are in bed.
13: Yeah, well, that's, you know, that's the thing. I mean, I've tried. You know, I've tried to get my spouse
4: involved. I didn't ask you to try. I asked you to do it.
14: Yeah, what would cause her to say, no, I won't sit at the table with you? Because that's very deep. If she says, no, I refuse to sit at the table with you.
13: No, like she'll sit with
4: okay,
13: me.
4: Okay, then do it.
13: But whenever we talk about finances, everything just spirals.
4: I don't want her to talk about it. I just want her to sit there and watch you add up what you owe. That's
14: right.
4: All I want her to do. Don't talk to her about it.
13: Okay. Yeah, one thing I want to mention, I just recently joined the Guardian Litigation Group.
14: Okay, good.
13: Yeah, and so they're the ones now handling my accounts that my employer are questioning.
14: Okay.
13: So
14: the ones in collections?
13: Yeah, I was in collections because I've been getting calls from different law firms and
14: because they're trying to sue you. Yeah. Okay, yeah. So for the sake of time, you've got the $20,000 in collections, you've got the personal loans. Tell us, list out all of it. Tell us what else is there. Do you have cars? Do you have an RV? Tell us what else there is.
13: No, I have another repo that I had last year, which is about $12,000. I also have under my name the solar panels, which was actually, you know what? It's actually more than $20,000 because just the solar panels itself was about $45,000. But we have an attorney for that, which are handling that case because apparently that company, the solar panel company, they went bankruptcy.
14: Okay.
13: And so we have an attorney.
14: Okay.
13: Because since we have a lease on the roof, whatever.
14: Solar panels on paper today, you owe $45,000.
13: Yes.
14: Okay. Anything else that's
13: other than that, it's just credit cards, personal loans.
14: Yeah, how much? How much credit cards?
13: Credit cards, maybe like $600.
14: Oh, okay.
13: Not much.
4: Daniel?
13: Yeah.
4: Daniel, you have $150,000 coming in. You're not paying any of these bills anyway. So mathematically, the question starts to pose, where's this money all going?
14: Mm-hmm.
4: Because you've not been paying any of these bills. You're not paying the solar panels. That's in the lawsuit. The rest of these things are in collection. You're not paying anything. The cars are being repoed, have been repoed, and so you're not paying those.
14: Month to month.
4: So where is all of your money going? What's your house payment?
13: So the house payment, it's about
14: $1,600. Dave is right. So something's not right.
4: You have $150,000 coming into the household. You have $75,000 of it. You are in control. You're in division. You're at odds with your spouse, which is normal when you've got this much stress. But the way you eat an elephant is a bite at a time. And so Jade is right. If you list these things out and you say, okay, there's the solar panels. The attorney's got that. There's the collections. Guardian litigation's got that.
14: Mm-hmm, mm-hmm.
4: The car repo, I'm going to turn that over to Guardian litigation, let them handle it. And if they can't, then I'm going to start. But I'm not paying anything on it, so it's sitting over there. So the first thing we're going to buy with the money coming in is food.
14: Yes.
4: And the second thing we're going to buy is lights and water. And the third thing we're going to do is pay the house payment. And the fourth thing we're going to do is pay the car payment, put gas in the car, and go to work.
14: Yep.
4: Now we can breathe. The rest of this is a Monopoly game. The rest of it's a game, and you're behind. You hadn't passed go. Oh, wait a minute. You did pass go. You got more than $200. You got $150,000.
14: Yeah, that's right.
4: Because you keep passing go every month. And so, but what's happened is you walked into a nest of bees, and they're flying around your head, and you can't think.
14: That's right.
4: And so what I want to do is get those bees to line up and fly in formation so I can knock them off one at a time. And, but you know, the numbers you're giving me don't match your attitude.
14: Yeah, I have a sense that what he's listing is his side of the equation, and there's probably a whole other, quote, her side of the equation.
4: It's possible.
14: I actually think that's the biggest part of this right now. It's very, very hard to move forward together when you're not on the same page.
4: But if you make $75,000 to $150,000, you should not have a car repoed. And
14: no.
4: You should not have a house. You should not be behind on your house. You could be behind on a whole bunch of
14: mm-hmm.
4: other things.
14: Mm-hmm.
4: But you don't pay stupid whatever and not pay your car payment. You don't pay stupid whatever and not pay your house payment.
14: Yeah.
4: And so we take care of food, shelter, clothing, transportation, and utilities. Then we live to fight another day.
14: Right.
4: And part of what is causing your lack of energy, your lack of hope in your voice is that you have no semblance of any kind of an attack plan. And we're giving you an attack plan. And the brain can handle bad news. It can't handle not knowing. So give it the bad news.
14: Yeah.
4: Load it up tonight. Give her brain the bad news. Let her sit there and look at the mess tonight with you. And then you guys begin to attack this one thing at a time.

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3: If you're someone who isn't super active, just thinking about the amount of exercise you're supposed to get every week can feel daunting. 75 minutes of vigorous exercise, 150 minutes of moderate intensity exercise. It's a lot. But I have some good news for you in the form of a recent study out of Norway. Researchers found that for most sedentary people, getting just 5 more minutes of meaningful movement a day had a statistically significant impact on their expected lifespan. So did reducing the amount of time they sat every day by just 30 minutes. That's not to say that this bare minimum is what you should aspire to, but I think it's a good reminder that doing something is always better than doing nothing. The point is, just get started. Work just a little bit more movement into your daily routine, and don't even think of it as exercise. I'm Dr. Sanjay Gupta, helping you live a better life.
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0: Chad is in Oklahoma City. Hey, Chad, what's up?
10: Hey, Dave. It's a pleasure to be on this show.
0: Certainly. How can we help?
10: All right, so I have a very dangerous career that I'm rapidly approaching the end of, which is freestyle motocross. And it, I've broken over 80 bones and been through all of it, right? Wow. I'm in my 25th year of it. I love doing it, performing in front of crowds. All of that is absolutely amazing. But in the middle of baby step two with the wife, everything's going smoothly. I've kind of got a side gig in the trades trying to, look at career options as far as the next path, because I'm only 44. But with our debts and everything, I'm trying to figure out how long I should hang on to this dangerous career while, trying to still set the family up as far as, freedom for later.
0: Okay. I don't know that I've ever coached a professional motocross guy. What kind of money do you make?
10: So in the freestyle motocross world, it's all about how many shows or events you can do per year, right? It's not contingent on winnings and stuff like racing.
0: It's more exhibition stuff. Okay.
10: Yes, sir. We're doing all kinds of stuff, like all over the world, really.
11: So how much do you do?
10: I really try to do a lot of ministry stuff.
0: Cool. How much do you make?
10: I average on a healthy year, I'm about 125, 130 on a good healthy year. You know, if you don't break any bones, obviously. Mm-hmm. Okay. On the side trades deal, I'm pulling in about an extra 50.
11: Okay.
0: And the side trade is what?
10: Electric work.
0: Okay, good. And so your plan long-term, it sounds like, is to become an electrician.
10: Yes. The area that we live in is more rural, you know. And
0: what do you want to be when you're 55? That's what I'm asking.
10: Right. Yeah, that's what I'm trying to ask myself.
11: Well, you can't do motocross till 55.
0: No, I'm saying, what is your plan to transition to?
10: That's the ultimate question right there. I mean, right now I'm leaning towards the electrician thing.
0: Okay, that's cool. The other thing that popped into my head immediately would be that you obviously are the top 1% of the people in your world, and it would seem to me that without ever getting on a bike again, you could lend tremendous value to the motocross world based on your experience and your name, for that matter. Because if you've been making this kind of money and breaking these kind of bones for this number of years, I would think you know everybody and you know the inner workings of the whole stinking deal, and how it runs, no pun intended. Mm-hmm. And, you know, I would think you could get into that. Like I've got a friend that was an Olympic athlete in the skating world, and, he doesn't skate for a living anymore.
11: Sure.
0: But he knows everyone in the business, everyone knows his name in the business, and he's able to add value to the skating world, tremendous value, and makes probably more money than he's ever made in his life doing that. So that's a possible angle on your life that just popped into my head. But if you don't want to do that, want to just turn your back on motocross, I don't blame you if you got 44 broken bones. I can imagine not wanting to see it ever again wouldn't be bad, but... and if you want to be an electrician, that's fine too. Then begin to, what I would suggest you do is get the boat closer to the dock. Don't jump towards the boat and hope you hit it.
10: That's definitely the plan.
0: Yeah, get your electrician income up and gradually take fewer and fewer motocross gigs, because it sounds like you could probably trim this back a little and rather than just all or nothing. Because there's electricians that make 120 a year.
10: Working to do for sure.
0: There's electricians that make 120.
10: Not in my area. There is, just not in my area. I'm pretty much almost capped out on that.
0: Okay, then you can't be in your area.
10: Get into contractor work.
11: You either have to be in a different area, or you need to maybe think about another path or combining paths. Is there something where you do electrician work and you do something in motocross world?
0: That's not riding.
11: Yeah.
10: Right. Yeah. That's kind of what I'm hopeful for.
11: The question is, what's your timeline? In an ideal state, are you trying to make this transition in 2 years? Are you trying to make it in three? What's your timeline?
10: With our baby steps, I really think we can be debt-free by the end of 27.
11: Okay.
10: No problem. And then that's house and everything.
11: Good.
10: And then I was just honestly leaning on putting, 2 years kind of after that, kind of really putting what we are already currently doing, but hyper doing the investments.
0: Yeah, but I think you could do that without being in motocross if your electrician income came up.
10: Yes. We live in the country, very close to a very, very small town. We have our dream home, dream life.
11: I go back to what I said before, which is, if you're saying the market simply is not large enough in your area, then you do have two choices. You can either combine trades and say, I'm going to be an electrician and then I'm going to do something else to generate the income I need, or you would have to relocate, which it sounds like relocation's off the table for you. So now it's, okay, what other things can I do? And I'm also wondering, does your wife work, or is it just your income?
10: No, she does. We both work two jobs.
0: Okay. So here's the thing. You do what Henry Cloud talks about. He just got a new book out this week. He was on here yesterday. What is your desired future? Okay. And you put a timeline on it. And you say, okay, my desired future is I don't want to ride a motorbike more than 2 more years. Or whatever. You decide. Yeah. And then you ask yourself, what must be true for me to be able to do that? That's not true today. And what we've been sitting here banging on is your income has to be up in the other stuff.
11: Yeah.
0: And I don't know how you do that or what you have to give up to do that. But you're either going to be riding motocross or you're not going to be living there. You're either going to be riding motocross or you're going to get your dadgum electrician income up. I mean, if you want to stop one and start another, you've got to, you know, you got to figure out what it is you're going to do. And then you got to say, what must be true? How have I got to do that? Well, I can't do it with electrician. Okay. How can I do it? Well, I can't do it with electrician and live here. Then I got to move or I, you know,
11: something's got to shake,
0: whatever it is. But you can't just go, I'm suddenly going to live on half of what I've been making. I'm glad you didn't call me and say I'm making $600,000 a year doing this and I've got to take a pay cut to 50.
11: That's right. That's tough.
0: And I thought for a minute, the way you're talking, like, my life is in jeopardy. I'm breaking bones. And I thought you were making some unbelievable money, but 130 is replaceable.
11: It is. And honestly, I'd be working to do that really quick because I don't think it's worth tearing your body up for $130,000.
0: Your brain is already checked out, which makes you dangerous. So I want you to get off that bike.
11: Well,
0: within 24 months.
11: We can definitely send you, find the work you're wired to do, and inside of that, there's a career assessment inside. You can take the assessment, because I'll tell you what.
0: And the wiring has nothing to do with electricity, by the way.
11: That's right. That's just a unintended pun. But I will say, when you go from a career that feels very driven by excitement and...
0: spotlight.
11: Yes. When he said, I'm just going to go be an electrician, I thought, are you going to be okay like that? I really think if he can find something connected to that world, like you said, that's going to give him the spark he wants to keep going.
0: I think I got a feeling you could make $200 a year promoting those events. Hiring the other talent to run the events and analyzing the talent.
11: Yeah, sure.
0: From the perspective of someone who's actually done it, I think you can make me make more than you used to make riding a bike, but I don't know anything about it. I'm making that up.
11: Yeah, that's true.
0: That was just I just made that up, but I'm so freaking entrepreneurial that I always figure there's a business in there somewhere.
11: There's got to be.
0: There's a business in there somewhere.
11: Because he's already an expert in that area. So
0: You and Sam did it. You were performers on cruise ships, and now you and Sam own one of the largest agencies in the world, putting talent on stages on cruise ships.
11: That's right.
0: And you've not been talent on a stage on a cruise ship in a long time, except when you went on the Ramsey cruise.
11: That's correct.
0: You took the talent gig and the knowledge from it, and you turned it into a business. And that's exactly what I'm talking about.
11: That's right. That's right.

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3: From ABC News, I'm Dave Packer. President Trump is en route to China to meet with President Xi Jinping. Trump saying he does not expect Iran to be a topic of conversation during the summit. ABC News Chief White House Correspondent Mary Bruce.
4: Trump had hoped to arrive in China victorious over Iran, with momentum to fuel new deals on trade and technology. Instead, the war is at a standstill. On Capitol Hill, Republican Senator Lindsey Graham warning the president to remember China is one of Iran's closest allies.
5: President Trump, when you go to China, realize that the person you're talking to is propping up Russia and Iran.
4: Trump insists he doesn't need Chinese President Xi's help to end the war.
3: The president bringing with him over a dozen business leaders, including Apple's Tim Cook and Elon Musk. The war in Iran pushing some prices to record highs. ABC News Chief Business and Economics Correspondent Rebecca Jarvis.
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2: During a Senate Appropriations Committee hearing today, FBI Director Kash Patel was asked about the seizures of 2020 election ballots in Fulton County, Georgia, as well as the election probes in Michigan and Arizona. Critics have raised concerns about the operations during a midterm election year. Speaking to senators, Patel said the FBI has hired dozens of its own election monitors.
3: We at the FBI and me have installed ECCs, election county coordinators, in every single 56 field office that I have.
2: The latest automotive recall won't be troubling any drivers.
4: Waymo has voluntarily recalled nearly 3,800 of its self-driving cars, according to a new filing with the National Highway Traffic Safety Administration. It comes after some of the company's robo-taxis drove onto flooded roadways in San Antonio and became stuck. The cars won't have to be taken into a service station. Waymo says it can fix the issue with an over-the-air software update. A Waymo spokesperson tells ABC News it's limiting access to areas where flash flooding might occur. Mike Dubusky, ABC News.
2: Now, inclement weather has been a challenge for self-driving cars, which is why the industry primarily operates in sunny zones, although Waymo has started tests in New York City. Former NBA player Jason Collins, the first openly gay player in a major American men's sports league, has died. Collins played 13 years in the NBA, died from an aggressive brain cancer. NBA Commissioner Adam Silver said Collins made the sports community more inclusive. He was 47. Dave Packer, ABC News.
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13: Checking in on a Tuesday night, we got lots to get to. Some inflation numbers came in today, higher and elevated. We'll talk to some economists in the second half of this hour. But this first part of this hour, President Trump heads to China in a high-stakes summit, probably the most important of his second term. And to talk about this trip to China, Scott Kennedy is going to join us. He is the senior advisor and trustee chair in Chinese business and economics at the Center for Strategic and International Studies. Scott Kennedy, welcome to America at Night. Thanks for joining us.
14: Happy to be with you.
13: Let's first talk about this Board of Trade framework. This is getting a lot of attention. What is the Trump administration going to propose to the Chinese?
11: The Trump administration is going to propose to create

0: this organization called the Board of Trade basically be a committee made up of American and Chinese trade officials to try and manage the overall commercial trade relationship. We've tried free trade. That has led to a very imbalanced relationship. And so this is a mechanism which will try to more proactively manage the trade relationship by setting targets for tech products in which there's not really any significant security concerns and should be traded normally, and those which are more important and sensitive, and where we ought to set targets and try to expand reduce America's dependence on China. It's also going to be a mechanism to talk about individual types of trade frictions that we have with the Chinese. There's a long list of those that stretch back many years. Of course, this is just an idea on paper right now. The two sides have been negotiating about it, but it's likely that they will announce the formation of this board when the presidents meet in the next day or two.
1: Does it make sense, or is this just another layer? I mean, couldn't they have had these conversations without this Board of Trade? Why is this Board of Trade such a good idea?
0: That's a great question. I do think that presidents like to come up with their own initiatives, with their own labels that they can call their own and say that it's different from everything that's come before it. President Bush went in 2006 and 2007, created the Strategic Economic Dialogue. When President Obama came into office, he created the Strategic and Economic Dialogue. The Biden administration had a variety of economic dialogues when they were in office. The Trump administration said none of those would work. We need to do it this way. It may be old wine in new bottles, but I think what they're trying to suggest is that the way we've tried to manage the trade relationship hasn't worked, and so they're going to try their own way. I'm actually not super optimistic this is going to generate a better outcome. I think we might be better off actually if Washington did nothing. But nevertheless, I live in a town where officials feel like they must do something to prove their worth, and politicians need to come up with new ideas to show voters that they're working hard.
1: Scott, you have spent some time in Beijing, and a lot has been made about what Trump needs from China and Beijing. We'll get to that in a second. But you've been there. What is China looking to get from the United States?
0: I think China wants a few things. First of all, they're going to bring up the issue of Taiwan, having nothing to do with trade per se, but very important to China. It's an issue of sovereignty, and that'll probably be the first topic out of Xi Jinping's mouth. But on the economic front, they're certainly going to want to talk about trying to extend the ceasefire that the U.S. and China agreed to in Busan, South Korea, in October when the two leaders met. And that would potentially freeze or lower tariffs that the U.S. has on China, which are now averaging about 30%. And might freeze or potentially lower some of the export controls that the U.S. has on, for example, semiconductors that have been in place for a while. Those are really important things that the Chinese would like. More than anything, the Chinese desire predictability and stability. And they'll be asking, that'll be very high on their agenda on the economic front when these talks commence in a few hours.
1: People keep bringing up Taiwan. What do they want us to do with Taiwan? Do they want us to back down? Do they want to let us allow them to sort of overtake Taiwan? What do they want from us when it comes to Taiwan?
0: So, as you know, there was a civil war that ended in the late 40s with the Taiwanese retreating to Taiwan. And instead you had the Communist Party taking over. And as a result of that, that civil war has never been fully resolved. And the U.S. has been supporting Taiwan since then with weapons to maintain a balance of power. And the U.S. has committed in certain circumstances to protect, to help Taiwan defend itself. As the Chinese have become more powerful, they're also becoming impatient. And they'd like the Trump administration to do two things. The first is to change the U.S.'s declaratory language about what the U.S. hopes to see or doesn't hope to see. Currently, the U.S. says that it does not support Taiwan independence. That's the idea of Taiwan becoming a de jure independent state. Right now, most countries around the world don't actually have formal diplomatic relations with Taiwan, and the Chinese would like the U.S. to say that they, in fact, oppose Taiwan independence. And so, of course, they'd really love the U.S. to say that it supports the unification between Taiwan and China, but that's not the specific ask that they're making. The second thing that they would like is for the U.S. to eliminate or radically reduce the sale of weaponry to Taiwan. In December, Congress passed a spending bill that of over $10 billion for arms sales to Taiwan. The Chinese don't like those sales because they help Taiwan maintain a deterrent that helps keep the keeps the Taiwanese from feeling pressure to make a deal and submit to the Chinese. My guess, though, is that the Chinese demands and some hints that President Trump is not a big fan of Taiwan is that he's going to hold the line. He's not going to agree to any of these demands from the Chinese and that they will move on to other topics once he makes it clear that U.S. policy isn't changing.
1: How much influence does China have over Iran, and how much do you think Iran is going to be in this summit?
0: Okay. Another topic that will be a headliner and brought up early that won't get a clear conclusion, this time not from the Chinese asking and making demands, but from the U.S. President Trump is going to make Iran an early issue that he brings up because he thinks that China should help pressure Iran to make concessions, to accept the U.S.'s framework for resolving the war, because China buys 90% of Iran's oil now. It also supplies a variety of technology that is useful for Iran's military, according to various media reports. And the president wants Xi Jinping to pressure the Iranians by withholding those things and saying that they won't possibly get them unless there's a deal for that that the U.S. would find acceptable. I think the president is overstating China's potential leverage on Iran. I think Iran sees the conflict with the United States and Israel as life and death. The regime wants to remain in place no matter what, and they're willing to undergo severe amount of economic and political suffering to see this through, and that the Chinese can't put enough pressure on them to change their mind. And so I think the Chinese will basically claim that they don't have the kind of influence the president wants, and that if the U.S. really wants this to be resolved, the U.S. should just simply pack up and go home. That will not leave the president happy. And I think the Chinese will be equally unhappy with the president's response on Taiwan as well.
1: Mm. What do you make of the tech CEOs, the Larry Finks, the Tim Cooks, those 12 or so CEOs going along with him on this trip? What do you make of that?
0: Sure. So presidents, when they take big trips for summits, they often bring a large delegation of business people with them to signal their interest to expand commercial ties or to highlight problems. And that's really no different in this case. The group is actually a little bit smaller than one might expect. When the German Chancellor Merz visited China earlier this year, he brought 30 CEOs. I think now we're looking at somewhere between 13 to 15, depending on who's counting. And which list you believe, but I think they fall into three groups. First group is Cargill. The CEO of Cargill is going. And so that's obviously because they're probably going to announce deals related to agriculture. Cargill is a major trader in agricultural products globally. And so there's been discussions about soybeans and beef, and I think that's a big reason why he is going. Secondly, you have a variety of CEOs, executives from financial institutions, banks, credit card companies that are going. So Visa, MasterCard, BlackRock, Blackstone, you mentioned before. And I think that's because some of them have been facing problems in China, not either getting the licenses that they were hoping or that their businesses are really small in the face of competition from Chinese state-owned financial institutions. And I think the president wants to help them expand their access to the market. I think last group are a bunch of tech companies. So you've got Apple, you've got Tesla going, others who have been doing well in China, but their market share in China has been dropping, and they're facing Chinese competition in other markets. And so I think the president actually has been really strategic about the kind of companies and executives that he's bringing to make very specific points about the commercial relationship at the general level, but that are reflected in the experiences of these companies.
1: Scott Kennedy is with us for a couple more minutes. He's the senior advisor and trustee chair in Chinese business and economics at the Center for Strategic and International Studies. Scott Kennedy, what are you looking for? What are you paying attention to? What are you watching as this summit begins tomorrow?
0: Sure. So I think broadly speaking, from the way I see things, the Chinese over the last year have really turned the tables on the United States. And that began on Liberation Day, April 2nd, when the president announced very high tariffs on everybody. The Chinese balked at those. They imposed tariffs back on the U.S., and then the U.S. retaliated. And at one point, the Chinese were facing minimum tariffs of 145% on their goods. The Chinese placed rare earth minerals, which everyone needs, that goes into just a whole lot of tech products, both civilian and defense, on their export control list, and slowed the export of those and then stopped them. And that got the president to back up. He reduced the tariffs. He limited America's own export controls on China. And that pattern repeated itself a couple more times in 2025. And so what I'm looking for when they meet this week is to what extent the Chinese are able to continue with that momentum where they have the upper hand. Are they going to be able to reduce tariffs on them a little bit more, reduce some of those export controls, extend the ceasefire to maintain stability on their terms? To me, that's the core thing. I think, Taiwan and Iran will be topics, but there's not going to be a off-ramp, an easy solution for those. So I'm really looking at the commercial side. The second thing I'm going to look at besides the commercial deals are the human dynamics between President Trump and Xi Jinping. How do they get along? What is the, atmosphere? Does it look like things went well enough from both sides that they're ready to meet again later this year? They potentially could have three more meetings. And, these are individuals that couldn't have more different biographies. President Trump coming out of a business family in real estate, Xi Jinping coming out of the military, a family that is really part of the Communist Party's history. And watching the dynamics between those two individuals who lead also very different systems and countries, to me, that will be fascinating for us to watch.
1: Scott Kennedy is the Senior Advisor and Trustee Chair in Chinese Business and Economics at the Center for Strategic and International Studies on the eve of the China Summit. Scott, fascinating insight. Thank you very much for your time. Thank you for your insight. Be safe, and we look forward to talking to you down the road.
0: Thanks so much. Take care.
1: You got it. America at Night, back in a moment.
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8: A Better Life with Dr. Sanjay Gupta.
9: If you are the parent of an infant, it can be really hard to find baby foods that are truly healthy for your child. According to a new study out of UNC Chapel Hill, almost three quarters of baby foods are ultra-processed and may contain additives that are linked to potential health problems later in life. The study's lead author said, what shocked her was that the top ingredient in 71% of these baby foods wasn't a fruit or vegetable, it was one or more additives that babies' guts are not fully developed enough to be able to handle. Eating the right food at this stage of life is so important because this is when children begin developing dietary preferences for the rest of their lives. So take the extra time to look at the ingredient labels on the foods you are buying. You're going to want short lists and also ingredients that you recognize. I'm Dr. Sanjay Gupta, helping you live a better life.
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1: Hey, stay right there. We're just getting started. The inflation numbers came out today, higher than expected. They soared to 3.8% for the year, driven by gasoline prices. We'll talk to an economist about that coming up in just a couple of minutes. And then in hour number two, we have a fascinating story for you. A man did, he wrote a book a number of years ago called 3 Minutes in Poland. And then his new book is called Men at Work. What this guy, Glenn Kurtz, does is pretty remarkable as a historian. He accidentally ran across a film in his father's back bedroom in the closet. And it was 16 millimeter film. And he took a look at it and he realized it was film from 1936 when his grandfather went to go visit his old family in Poland in 1936. And he realized that this 16 millimeter amateur tourist video was of this town in Berlin months before the Nazis came in and destroyed the town. So it's this pristine look at this lovely town right before the horror of World War II. And he went back to the town, and he wrote a book about this. It's a wonderful story. Then his second work, he did a look at the Empire State Building, and he went and discovered the men, not the men who paid for it, the men who built the Empire State Building. It's an extraordinary story of immigrants, America, building America. It's a wonderful conversation. So we'll check in with him in hour number two. That's the plan. And then, of course, open phone calls all morning long. Look, if you miss any part of any of our shows, or maybe you missed the last conversation about tubas we had yesterday, which was strangely compelling, you can listen to all of it on the podcast. Just go to where any podcasts are found, and you can search for America at Night and then download the podcast. It's as simple as that. And so you'll have it, send it, follow, and have it sent to your device. So you'll have it every single day. So if you miss part of the show, also, you can always sign up for the show as well. What do I mean? Well, if you'd send a text to 1-844-2-McGraw, 1-844-262-4729, Alex will send you a link and then sign up on that link. And each and every night, Alex sends out a rundown of what's going on with each night's show so you can follow along. That's the home version of America at Night. So that's the plan. Stay right there. We're going to talk to an economist, find out what these inflation numbers mean. What about the wage gap? What about the price of oil? How is that affecting everything? And what does that mean for the Fed and everything else? We'll get into all of that coming up here in just a minute. America at Night, back in a moment.
2: Coming to you from the heart of the nation, this is America at Night with McGraw-Milhaven.
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0: ABC News, I'm Dave Packer. President Trump is en route to China to meet with President Xi Jinping. Trump saying he does not expect Iran to be a topic of conversation during the summit. That war pushing some prices to record highs. ABC's Rebecca Jarvis.
1: From skyrocketing prices at the pump to all-time highs for beef, families are feeling the pain from the biggest jump in the cost of living in 3 years. The U.S. government says prices in April jumped 3.8% compared to last year. Energy prices in the wake of the Iran war fueling the surge.
0: At least 11 cases of hantavirus are now confirmed, tied to a Dutch cruise ship in the Atlantic Ocean, and 18 people tied to the ship or passengers are now being tracked. The FDA commissioner, Marty McCarry, resigned abruptly today. He had clashed with President Trump for months. Record numbers of immigrants are giving up their claims in immigration court and opting to voluntarily leave the U.S., according to
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10: Across the country right now, at this very moment, there are probably arguments taking place about who's doing more of the housework, the homework, the shuttling of kids from this activity to that. It's true. By and large, women do more of this than men. But doesn't have to be that way. And if you and your spouse can level that playing field, it's going to make both of you and your kids happier. Psychologist Yelena Kecmanovic says, this might be how you get there. As hard as it might be at first, try to think of your partner like a teammate, not an adversary. Learn how to do some of the chores your partner does to get a better understanding of how much effort something takes. And finally, take the time to acknowledge what the other person is doing. And every now and then, even express your appreciation. That'll go a long way. I'm Dr. Sanjay Gupta, helping you live a better life.
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14: All right. Someone needs to let Richard know it's 8:30 and not 8 o'clock. Hey, we are back. The core inflation numbers are such that they came in higher than expected. Inflation came in higher than expected. Core inflation came in higher than expected. To talk about it is our dear friend, Lindsay Owen. She's been on the show before. She is the executive director of Groundwork Collaborative. It's a Washington, D.C. Economic think tank. Lindsay, welcome back to America at Night.
15: Thanks so much for having me.
14: What do you make of these numbers today?
15: Oh, man, this was a brutal, brutal inflation report. The print came in at 3.8% year over year. That's the highest annual rate increase in nearly 3 years. It feels like we're back to those really rough, soaring inflation years that we all remember, right? It's recent memory for us. There are really a couple of reasons for this, but the big one which I know everyone is tracking, is energy is up, up, up. Gasoline came in at over 5.4% increase month over month, and energy overall 3.8% increase month over month. That means, you know, it's costing more to fill up your tank. It also means jet fuel prices are up. So airline costs are up for folks who are trying to travel over Memorial Day weekend or book a flight for 4th of July or the holidays over the summer. So just really tough. But on top of the energy price hikes, we also continue to see increases in what we think of as these tariff-exposed goods. So, you know, since Trump's tariffs first took effect in April of last year, we've had certain tariff-sensitive imports that have continued to climb. So we saw that toys were up 3.2%, many of those imported from China, clothing up 4.2%. Electronics are up, bedroom furniture up as well. And so just really, I think, overall, a very, very tough inflation print for the country and a really rough outlook overall.
14: Yeah, it's interesting how they break it up, right? The overall was 3.8%, but then they have that core inflation, which excludes food and energy costs. And when you look at the inflation numbers without the food and the energy, I guess most of that, would you argue, is because of the tariffs that have been put on?
15: Yeah, a lot of that's going to be tariffs. There was also one kind of funny thing this month, which is that shelter was up quite a bit, you know, housing costs, shelter. And some of that is actually because of a funny statistical correction that had to be made due to the lack of data collection during the October 2025 government shutdown, if folks remember from last fall, the government shutdown. So there was also kind of a spike on the shelter side that would have shown up in that core number as well. But yes, I think the tariff impacts are certainly filtering through in that core number. Yes.
14: Okay. Last week or so, we had the unemployment numbers, and economy is still expanding. We're still finding jobs. And the Dow and some of the other indices are at record highs or near record highs. So even though inflation's up and core inflation's up, the economy seems to be still chugging along.
15: Yeah, I mean, the economy is in a really strange place right now. You're right. We're getting some strong productivity gains. We're seeing the stock market do quite well. I mean, I always like to remind folks that the stock market is not the economy, right? When we think about what's reflected in a roaring stock market and who benefits from a roaring stock market, many Americans are pretty blasé about that because they don't feel like they get a piece of that. And they're right. They don't own stocks. They don't benefit. But what we're also seeing with the latest print is that inflation is now eroding and outpacing wage gains. And we haven't seen that in several years. We've been in a nice place for the last few years now where wage growth was outpacing price growth. And that means families, even as prices were rising, were seeing their purchasing power go up. And we got a flip of that with this month's data. And I think that is really going to start undermining consumer confidence. And we may start to see pullbacks in spending. Folks are not going to feel like spending when they don't feel like their money is going far enough, when they don't feel like a raise is on the horizon, when they're worried about wage growth as well.
14: Yeah, talk about that for a second, because when the Biden administration, inflation was obviously up exponentially because of the effects of coming out of the pandemic. It came down towards the end of Biden's administration, and the wage growth was actually pretty good. So towards the end of Biden's administration, that's when this sort of current wage growth was higher than inflation. And now it's now flipped back where inflation's higher than wage growth. When that happens, obviously that's not good. But explain how, because some people get a raise, other people don't get a raise, other people change jobs. What does that mean exactly? And you're telling me that we're going to feel the inflation worse now than we have over the last couple of years?
15: Yeah, when your wages are keeping up with price increases, you know, overall, you may be frustrated with high prices, but you can sort of keep spending, right? You can keep your standard of living reasonably the same. When price growth vastly outpaces wage growth, which is what we're seeing with this print this month, you start to see consumption erode. You start to see consumers pull back on spending because they don't feel like they have the ability to spend because their standard of living can't keep up. Their wage growth can't keep up. We finally got wage growth outpacing price growth in 2023, and we've had that sort of nicely, steadily throughout most of 2023, all of 2024, all of 2025. And so this is the first time in quite some time we've seen the flip. You know, look, maybe it will be short-lived because we're really dealing with this kind of energy price spike coming out of the Iran war. But look, you know, there isn't a real end in sight for the war. The issues in the Strait of Hormuz continue unabated. And so I'm not super optimistic that we'll get a resolution by next month. And so I think we will continue to see, you know, wage growth being eroded by price growth. The other thing that's important here is one thing that's interesting is we've seen productivity in the economy rise, but wage growth slow. And what that tells me is workers aren't benefiting from rising productivity gains. And so that's another real worrisome sign in the economy. Doesn't bode well for working Americans overall.
14: So let's talk about that for a second, because the last couple of weeks we've noticed a lot of companies with some massive layoffs, a lot of tech companies, and they're saying it's AI, that they're getting much more efficient with AI, and they're firing these you know, managers, upper level management people, and going to replace them with artificial intelligence. Are they saying they're going to replace them with artificial intelligence, or are they just using that as an excuse to get rid of some of these people?
15: Yeah, it's a little too early to tell, but I think the short answer, you know, that I feel reasonably confident in is it's a little bit of both right now. There are some real productivity gains coming from artificial intelligence, and that is resulting in a kind of, you know, slow hire economy, right? We're not seeing a lot of additional hires right now. But it is also the case that companies who are planning layoffs for a whole host of other reasons, you know, have a nice excuse right now, which is, you know, blame it on AI, use AI as cover for, you know, maybe changes you were planning to make, you know, sort of regardless of whether or not you're implementing AI, getting productivity gains from AI in your particular company or workplace.
14: What about the youth employment, graduating seniors from college? They keep saying that this is one of the toughest job markets to graduate into. What do you say?
15: Yeah, this is absolutely a brutal job market to graduate into. My colleagues, Nia Law and Janelle Jones, just published an op-ed on this that was really, I think, effective in laying out what's going on, which is the labor market for folks who are under 28 years old is really downright recessionary. And the labor market for folks who are over 28 years old going, you know, going swimmingly. And so the kind of generational divide that we're starting to see is incredibly stark.
14: That's strange, because normally you would fire the 50-year-old to hire the 25-year-old to save yourself some money.
15: Yeah, I mean, I think companies just aren't hiring right now overall. They're taking a look at the chaos in the economy, and they're holding and waiting for more information before they post that job. And also, I think the types of jobs that young college graduates typically graduate into are particularly impacted by artificial intelligence. And so I think there are some real concerns here that we're already starting to see the AI effects. It's just they haven't worked their way entirely through the labor force, but they are really disproportionately impacting folks, you know, under 28.
14: Lindsay Owens with us for a couple of more minutes. She's the executive director of the Groundwork Collaborative. It's a Washington, D.C. based economic think tank. You were talking about energy and gasoline prices, but what about energy that has to do with electrical? And it seems like those prices and your energy bills that you're getting in the mail each and every month, those seem to be spiking as well.
15: Yeah, we've got a few things going on in the economy right now, and none of them are particularly good when it comes to energy. So the first thing we've got is the gas prices spiking because of the war in Iran. The second thing we've got is utility bills spiking, and some of that has to do with data centers and the increased data usage that we're seeing, and that's really being passed along to ratepayers, each and every one of us in our utility bills month to month. So we've got a lot of cross pressures here, none of which are super helpful for consumers. And, you know, this is a big reason why Americans are so frustrated with the cost of living, continuing to report that the cost of living is their top issue. It's another reason why we're seeing affordability, you know, trickle through the political environment. We now have President Trump, as of today, his economic disapproval rating at 70%, which is really just stunning. A complete turn of events from his first term as president, where he had very strong numbers on the economy. So Americans overall very dissatisfied with the economy right now. Prices are a big reason why. And really, you know, food prices, housing costs, healthcare costs, but now gas prices really topping the list for most Americans.
14: I certainly understand that when the person is sitting in the Oval Office, he gets the credit or the blame. Whether it's valid or not, right? Biden took it on the chin because of egg prices were through the roof, though there was a bird flu epidemic that he had no control over, that egg prices spike. But he got blamed for it. Trump getting blamed, I mean, some of the things he's done with tariffs and the gas prices. But there's, like, the beef prices are through the roof through no fault of the president. And then I heard, did he take the tariffs off of beef prices, or did he put it on? That was a very confusing story this week. What did he do with beef this week?
15: I don't think I was tracking that one.
14: Okay. All right. I thought he took it off or put it on or something. But I mean, beef prices are up regardless of what the president's doing, right? I mean, through no effect of anything, beef prices are through the roof.
15: Beef prices are through the roof. And we have looked at the prices that we expect families to pay for putting on a Memorial Day barbecue, in a couple of weekends, and overall just, double-digit increases, in some cases over 20% for hamburgers and things like that. So really, a tough environment for folks who are even just trying to have, you know, a cookout at home, who aren't even planning to take a road trip or get on a flight or something like that because of gas prices. Even just, you know, a casual summer barbecue is going to set you back, you know, 10-20% more than it did this time last year.
14: Lindsay Owens, going forward, what are you looking for? What are you paying attention to? What numbers do you want to see next?
15: Oh, man. I'm really worried about prices outpacing wages. I want to see that, come back into balance or reverse. So that's my top concern right now. But I'm also just really worried about the uptick in inflation. This is a 3.8%. We haven't seen that in over 3 years now, and particularly with the new Fed chair being, greenlit through the Senate today, we've got some additional uncertainty with new leadership at the Federal Reserve, and also increasing uncertainty in the inflation environment, and now increasing uncertainty in the labor market as well.
14: Yeah, bond market is saying what? What does the bond market say?
15: Folks are worried about the outlook. We're really worried about the increasing likelihood of recession. We've got a lot of, analysts putting their recession numbers at higher levels than we're comfortable with. Even some of the more conservative forecasters now saying things are looking pretty dire.
14: Yeah, it was a 30-year fixed rate. It was in the fives. Now it's back up into the 6.5s now after the last couple of weeks. All right, Lindsay Owens, we'll leave it there. Executive Director of Groundwork Collaborative. It's a Washington, D.C.-based economic think tank. Lindsay Owens, thanks for joining us. Have a good day.
15: Thanks for having me.
14: America at Night, back in a moment.
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10: You ever wonder why the same cold virus makes some people so sick and others not sick at all? Well, according to an interesting new study out of Yale School of Medicine, one key factor is how quickly the cells in their noses, called nasal cells, respond to the virus and contain it. It's called the interferon response, and it can vary for different people. Now, when that response gets inhibited, it can trigger a different reaction, which leads to excessive mucus production and inflammation. In other words, a cold that is a lot more miserable. Of course, there are other factors at play: your genetics, any underlying conditions, immunity from vaccinations or previous infections. If you are trying really hard not to get sick, high-quality masks, they can be very effective. Also, good old-fashioned hand washing. And remember not to touch your face. I'm Dr. Sanjay Gupta, helping you live a better life.
0: 888-454 to discuss your particular need.
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14: Text line is alive and well. Let's try and sneak in a couple of texts here while we have a minute. Here you go from, let's see here. Well, let me do this, and let me do this. I'm done. Here's something from Washington State. I'm done. Westwood One used to be a good show. It has obviously been bought by the Democrats. My radio dial is turned off. Fluff and manipulation of the population. I'm turning my radio off. Tim is obviously a Democratic Party plant. I think he's calling me Tim. I'm not sure. Let's see here. In Canada, I hope you and your family have a wonderful Mother's Day. Yeah, all the mothers and grandmothers out there. Yeah, absolutely. Scott in St. Louis says Mark Levin doesn't like Trump's memo of understanding. When did Mark Levin become a Democrat? This one's from New Mexico. I doubt Henry Kissinger would have said such a thing ever. Certainly not publicly. Donald Trump's Iran proposal is totally unacceptable. It was garbage. I didn't bother finishing it. And then I doubt Henry Kissinger would have ever said such a thing. Certainly not publicly. Let's see here. I love your impression of Larry King. Do you have one of Jack Buck? Probably hard to get that low. How are you? Never forget the call of the catch by Dwight Clark. I don't really. I just say something like Montpelier, Vermont. Hello. Is that really considered a Larry King impression? Anyway. All right. We're done for hour number one. Stay right there. Hour number two. A man has done the legwork to find out the stories of the men who built the Empire State Building. A fascinating conversation about the men who came over on boats and helped build America. Stay right there. That's hour number two. And then we're going to have open phones in hour number three. We're just getting started. America at Night. Our executive director is Alex Hinton.
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41: From ABC News, I'm Dave Packer. Energy costs driving consumer prices to a three-year high.
1: The latest inflation numbers from the government show prices in April jumped 3.8% compared to last year. Energy prices in the wake of the Iran war fueling the surge. ABC News chief business and economics correspondent Rebecca Jarvis.
3: A new poll shows that 75% of Americans say the war with Iran has had a negative effect on their financial situation. But it's not just energy related categories. Housing costs, those prices are up 3.3% from a year ago.
1: Asked about those high prices, President Trump insisting that Iran is his focus, not the U.S. economy.
5: The only thing that matters when I'm talking about Iran, they can't have a nuclear weapon. I don't think about Americans' financial situation. I don't think about anybody. I think about one thing.
1: The president traveling to Beijing, where he is expected to meet with Chinese President Xi. The mayor of Arcadia, California, has officially resigned after pleading guilty to acting as an illegal foreign agent for China. Prosecutors say Elaine Wang used her position and a fake news website to promote Chinese Communist Party propaganda.
6: The information would allegedly come from China. They would put it up, and then they would get praise from China for putting it up when they would let China know the number of views the stories were getting. In fact, according to prosecutors, she would say, "Thank you, leader," in her messages back to her Chinese handler when they would put up this propaganda.
1: ABC's Alex Stone in Los Angeles. A group of black Alabama voters backed by the ACLU is fighting to block a move by state Republicans to reinstate a congressional map that had been ruled a racial gerrymander. The map had only one majority black district in a state where more than

0: The podcast can provide you a ton of vital information and financial news in the challenging and uncertain times we're in. Subscribe today. Learn more about BRICS, industry leaders, and their market predictions for the future, along with what you might expect to see in terms of precious metal performance in the weeks and months ahead. Message and data rates may apply.
1: Waymo has recalled thousands of self-driving cars after some of their robo-taxis drove onto flooded roadways. Now another self-driving rideshare company is under federal investigation. ABC's Jim Ryan has more.
2: First, it was Waymo, whose autonomous vehicles continue to drive past school buses dropping off or picking up kids. Now a competitor called Avride is coming under a federal microscope, too. The National Highway Traffic Safety Administration has identified 16 accidents involving Avride's Hyundai Ioniq robo-taxis.
1: eBay has responded to a surprise bid by GameStop to buy the online auction company.
3: After reviewing GameStop's offer, eBay CEO Paul Pressler says he's rejecting the proposal. GameStop had wanted to merge itself with eBay in a cash and stock deal valued at around $55 billion, a deal eBay now calls neither credible nor attractive. Analysts had been skeptical that GameStop could afford the offer, with Pressler citing uncertainty regarding GameStop's financing proposal. On Monday, GameStop indicated it wanted to issue more stock to raise funds, which would also dilute the value of existing shares. Mike Dubosky, ABC News.
1: GameStop shares fell on Wall Street today after the snub, while shares of eBay were up. A man was arrested for allegedly plotting a terror attack with the Louvre in Paris as a potential target. Officials tell ABC News the suspect was stopped by police and was allegedly driving with a forged license. Investigators say they found ISIS-related images on his phone. Dave Packer, ABC News.
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8: Come on the air with some breaking news. The Buffalo Sabres just defeated the Montreal Canadiens. That series is now knotted at 2. Also, listen to this. There's a new poll out. According to a survey done, included a sample size of 2,000 Americans of Republicans. 45% of Republicans responded. They now identify as Marco Rubio.

0: as their preferred choice for the GOP banner 2 years from now. How about that? Where's J.D. Vance? Well, 45% of Republicans say they want Marco Rubio as the Republican nominee. Vice President J.D. Vance, who has long held that position, is now in second place with 29%. Holy mackerel. Followed by Ron DeSantis at 11%. So Marco Rubio, 45% to J.D. Vance, 29%. And Ron DeSantis coming in third at 11%. For those who want to know the rest of the lineup, Vivek Ramaswamy came in at 1.4%. Among the general public, 51% said they have a negative and 46% they have a positive image of Rubio. So he's above 50% with the general public. 51% say they have a positive view. 46% say a negative view. J.D. Vance, however, not doing as well. 58% negative with the general public and just 37% positive. So there you go. The firm's polling national average was conducted last September. J.D. Vance had a significant advantage back in December with the same poll, was 46-22. But it seems like it's almost reversed now with Marco Rubio, who was quite frankly taken. I don't know how to frame this, but hasn't been front and center with this Iran situation. He really hasn't been anywhere. Really, he's sort of, I don't know if he's been sidelined or if he's working behind the scenes. But he was sent to the UN a couple weeks ago, but he's certainly not front and center, right? Jared Kushner's taken a much more active role in these negotiations. So as the Secretary of State, Marco Rubio is, I don't know if he's purposely staying at arm's length, or what, but as of now, Marco Rubio, the odds on favorite when it comes to Republicans for, the next Republican nominee. Hey, stay right there. When we come back, we're going to talk to a man who wrote a book. Wrote a couple of good books. We'll talk about both of them with him. He wrote a book about the Empire State Building, that famous, famous building. We know who paid for it, but who built it? The men who built the Empire State Building. Some fascinating stories. And, of course, his first book, which was a wonderful, wonderful story about a film that he happened to come across in his father's bedroom. We will do all of that. Oh, wait, I got a couple more minutes here. I got a couple another seconds, and then we'll move on. Tomorrow, let me give you a plug for tomorrow night as well. On the eve of the PGA Championship, tomorrow we're going to talk to a man who wrote the book on Rory McIlroy, Alan Shipnick. Tonight, though, the men who built the Empire State Building, Glenn Kurtz, is going to be our guest coming up here in just a moment. Stay right there. We're just getting started. Hour number two, America at Night, back in a moment.
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10: It's one of the most iconic buildings ever built, the Empire State Building. And who built it? Well, that's a very good question we're going to find out more about tonight. There is a brand new book called Men at Work, The Empire State Building and the Untold Story of the Craftsman Who Built It. Glenn Kurtz joins us. Glenn, welcome to America at Night.
11: Thanks so much for having me.
10: So before we talk about this first book, I want to talk about the other book you wrote. And getting and doing research for this book, I read quite a bit about the other book you wrote, which you researched it in a similar way, but I want to spend a couple minutes with that first book called 3 Minutes in Poland, which many people called the best book of the year back in the early 2010s. Take a moment and tell us that story, because that's an unbelievable story, and your attention to detail and research is just extraordinary. Give us a primer of what your first book, 3 Minutes in Poland, was about.
11: All right. Well, thanks so much for asking about that. Yeah, that was an amazing story. In 2009, I found a home movie in the closet at my parents' house that had been taken by my grandparents in 1938. So both of my grandparents were born in Poland in the 1880s, came to the U.S. as babies, grew up American. But then in 1938, sort of middle-aged, having made good in America, they went back for a grand tour of Europe, hit all the capitals. But they also took a side trip to visit the town where my grandfather was born. And he brought a home movie camera, and he made 3 minutes of footage in this town in Poland, just north of Warsaw. Well, it was a predominantly Jewish town. They came home. My grandparents lived the rest of their lives. I never met my grandfather, who died before I was born. The year following their trip, however, of course, the German army invades Poland. And by the end of the war, of the 3,000 or so Jews who lived in that town, fewer than 100 were still alive. And my grandfather's film turns out to be the only moving imagery of this community before it was destroyed. So when I discovered it in 2009, it's just lots of kids mugging for the camera, and nothing bad happens. It's a very amateurish film, but you look at it and there's this sense of wonder and joy, because the kids are having fun and playing in front of the camera. But at the same time, there's this sense of horror, because we know what's going to happen to them. So when I saw it, I just had this tremendous sense of responsibility towards these people. I had literally inherited their memory. And I thought this was very likely the only documentation, and some of the film is in color, of these people. And I owed it to them to know who they were specifically. So, yes, I spent 5 years trying to identify the individuals who appear in this film. And they're just ordinary people in a small town. It wasn't like there was going to be a lot of documentation about them. But amazing things happened, and ultimately, of the 100 or so people who had been still alive in 1945, when I started searching, in 2009, I found 8 still alive, including 2 who appear in the film as children. And I was able to, return this very small piece of their childhood to them before anything bad had happened. And, of course, to collect their memories and their recollections, and ultimately to identify maybe 30 or 40 people who appear, of the couple of hundred people who appear in this film. So, yes, it's similar to Men at Work in that I started with photographs or images, and my goal was to try to identify the ordinary people who appear in these historically significant images.
10: Glenn Kurtz with us. His new book is called Men at Work, about the Empire State Building. We'll get to that in a second. But this book, 3 Minutes in Poland, was considered one of the best books in 2014 by NPR, The New Yorker, and The Boston Globe. We should also mention that it was turned into a documentary, was it not?
11: That's correct, yes. In 2022, it became a documentary film called 3 Minutes, A Lengthening, and it's because the filmmaker, Bianca Stichter, took the original 3 minutes of footage and used that as the sole visual material. So it's a 70-minute film that uses only those 3 minutes, and really sort of similar to the methodology that I did in my book, really just investigates it frame by frame and image by image, and sort of looking at people's clothing and looking at the architecture behind them, and the objects that just happen to be lying around that you'd never notice if you were just looking at it kind of casually. And it really tries to dig in and answer, like my book does, the question, what are we looking at? That's a simple question, but if you pursue it with rigor and diligence and sensitivity, then it's also a bottomless question. What are these people doing there? Who are they? What are their lives like? How did they come to be in this film for this moment? What was their fate? really what's going on in this moment.
10: Yeah. I it's just extraordinary to me that you're just basically in the back of a closet looking for, a tennis racket or an old shoe, and what's this? And you all of a sudden find a film from 1936 Poland? I mean, kudos to you for just not throwing it aside and say, I'll look at it later, but taking the time to actually look at it.
11: Well, thank you. You know, as I said, the moment I saw it, I just knew that this was something of tremendous importance. You know, I think many of us, we have these things, you know, grandma and grandpa's vacation film, you know, or the videos or all the stuff that we take and put up on, you know, Instagram today. And we don't really think much about it. We think of it as just, you know, it's our private, personal documentation, and we care about it. And once, you know, every couple of years we look at it, but, you know, 50, 70 years later, it's historical documentation. It shows us what life was like in a world that's no longer there. And that's true if the world isn't there just because time has passed, but it's also true in this instance, much more profoundly, because the world that it documents was destroyed by violence.
10: But the painstaking detail you must have had to go back to this town to look at these people through the prism of 50 years, 60 years, 70 years and say, oh, wait a minute, that was you as a little girl. Is it true that you captured, or your grandfather captured, a little girl and a little boy that ended up being married together? Is that the story?
11: Yes, that's correct. They were teenagers, I guess, or maybe even a little bit older when they appear in the film. When I met the woman, this is Fida Tick and her husband Samuel Shuel Tick, and they were not married yet when my grandfather captured them in this film. But when I met her, she was 96 years old. And
10: you come knocking on her door and say, oh, by the way, I might have a photograph or a video of you and your husband when you were teenagers. I mean,
11: extraordinary. That's right. So I, you know, of course, there are lists of people who survived, and it took a fair amount of research to be able to find people and get in touch with them. And most of the people who had survived were no longer living, and, you know, people's names change, and, you know, it's not easy to find them, and they could be scattered anywhere in the world. But I did ultimately get in touch with Fida Tick, and I didn't know that she was in the film. I just knew that she had survived from this town and wanted to see if she could help me when she looked at it. And she looked at it and, you know, had a profound reaction. We were watching with her family, and, you know, one of her daughters says, that's Papa. And, you know, it just gives me shivers today even to recount those moments, because these are people who lost everything. They lost their whole families. And for them to see themselves in the context where they grew up,
10: pretty extraordinary stuff. That book came out about 10 years or so, called 3 Minutes in Poland, Discovering a Lost World in a 1938 Family Film, Glenn Kurtz. Now you're out with a new book called Men at Work, The Empire State Building and the Untold Story of Craftsmen Who Built It. And this is interesting because, again, you mentioned you take the pictures. Louis Hine, the famous photographer who took those famous pictures of the Empire State Building, the famous ones of some guy hanging from a wire, or the guys eating lunch on a gurney up, you know, 50, 60, 70 stories in the air. You took those and saw those pictures and said what?
11: Well, similarly, these are iconic photos. And of course, an icon is something that conveys a profound big idea. But I looked at these photos and said, well, these are also images of individual guys who were working. And this very simple question, who built the Empire State Building? And the funny thing is, you know, if you look at any of the books about the Empire State Building, or if you ask, you know, ChatGPT today, the answer is going to be the architects, the owners, and the people who owned the company that had the contract to build it. But if you look at the building from the perspective of the guys who had tools in their hands, the answer is, we don't know. We have no idea. There was no list ever made of the men who worked on it, and the documentation about them is practically non-existent. All that exists are these magnificent photographs. So when I asked the question, well, who built the building from the point of view of the workers, this was just the only source that I had to work with. And ultimately, similar to 3 Minutes in Poland, you know, amazing things happen. If you start pulling on these threads, then it turns out there is information available, and it is possible to identify people, even just ordinary people on, you know, any given day happen, you know, doing their job or doing what they, you know, what they normally do. So it was possible ultimately to identify many of the men who appear in these iconic photographs.
10: Glenn Kurtz, you're a glutton for punishment. To think, oh, I wonder who this man was, but then to go and try and figure it out. Give us a sense of how you went about with the legwork to figure out how some of these men were.
11: Well, so the first thing, of course, you do is you go to the archives and you try and find, you know, any just loose papers or things that happen to be there. And it turns out that Lewis Hine, the photographer, of course, he was employed by Empire State Incorporated, the company that owned the building and was having it built. And the Empire State Incorporated archives, their sort of corporate archives, are in the Avery Architectural and Fine Art Library at Columbia University in New York. So I went there. And despite the fact that, you know, these images by Hine, if they're beautifully printed and mounted, you know, they'll sell for tens of thousands of dollars at auction, in the archives, there's, you know, 300 of them sitting in a box. So I sorted through them, and it turns out that on these working prints, these were undoubtedly the prints that Hine took, and he sent to his employer to show them what he'd done. And on the backs of many of them, he jotted down some notes. And there were a number of names, and then I noticed that there was a pattern to these names. So in the lobby of the Empire State Building, if you walk in, there's this very grand, you know, three-story tall kind of cathedral-like entrance. And at the end of that hallway, there's a beautiful two-story tall depiction of the building. And then off in a corner down the hall, unlit above a radiator, there's a small plaque with the names of 32 men who won craftsmanship awards for their work on the building. And I noticed when I was looking at the Hine photographs in the archive that the names corresponded to these men who were awarded craftsmanship awards. And I suddenly realized that Hine wasn't hired because he was a great artist. The fact that he was a great artist was sort of incidental to the work. He was hired to document the guys who won these awards. So it turned out that of those 32 men, he photographed at least 25 of them. And when he didn't complete all of it, they hired a different photographer to sort of complete the set. And so the question was then, how do I connect the names on the plaque to the faces in the images? And that was the hard part.
10: Yeah, I would think so. Hold that thought, Glenn Kurtz, the author of the book called Men at Work, The Empire State Building and the Untold Story of the Craftsman Who Built It. We'll come back and talk more with Glenn Kurtz. America at Night, back in just one moment.
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0: ABC News, I'm Dave Packer. Energy costs driving consumer prices to a three-year high. The latest inflation numbers from the government show prices in April jumped 3.8% compared to last year. Energy prices in the wake of the Iran war fueling the surge. ABC News chief business and economics correspondent Rebecca Jarvis.
1: A new poll shows that 75% of Americans say the war with Iran has had a negative effect on their financial situation. But it's not just energy related categories. Housing costs, those prices are up 3.3% from a year ago.
0: President Trump traveling to Beijing, where the president's expected to meet with Chinese President Xi. The mayor of Arcadia, California has officially resigned after pleading guilty to acting as an illegal foreign agent for China. A group of black Alabama voters backed by the ACLU is fighting to block a move by state Republicans to reinstate a congressional map that had been ruled a racial gerrymander.
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9: What are the chances you are listening to this while drinking a nice hot cup of coffee? If so, don't let me stop you. For years, we've been reporting on the health benefits of coffee, and that's not going to stop today. A new study, this one out of Harvard School of Public Health, found that coffee and tea could help lower your risk of developing dementia. People who enjoyed 1 to 3 caffeinated cups a day saw the biggest impact. In addition to the caffeine, coffee contains hundreds of bioactive compounds that can influence inflammation, glucose metabolism, vascular function, and oxidative stress. It's also possible coffee drinkers might be doing other things that keep them healthy. Eating a more balanced diet, getting plenty of exercise, sleep, not smoking, or drinking too much alcohol. And finally, staying socially active. I'm Dr. Sanjay Gupta, helping you live a better life.
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15: Our guest, Glenn Kurtz, is an author of a number of books that's got a lot of attention. He wrote 3 Minutes in Poland, Discovering a Lost World in a 1938 Family Film, which we talked about earlier. His newest work is called Men at Work, The Empire State Building and the Untold Story of the Craftsman Who Built It. You know, Glenn, looking through some of the people that you highlight, you mentioned there was a pattern. The pattern is that they were all working class Americans, first generation immigrants off the boat, just trying to find a job. And they all came together to work on the Empire State Building. It really is a story of America built by Americans.
12: Absolutely. And that was one of the other things that was so important to me when doing this work. You know, we look at the Empire State Building, and it, too, is iconic, of course. And the question is, well, what does it stand for? It's a wonderful symbol of America, but in a sense, what's the America that it's a symbol of? And my thought was, if we look at it and we think about the owners, the architects, and the people who owned the company that built it, if we see it as a, you know, that's what it's symbolic of, with sort of the triumph of capital, that's one story of America that you could tell. But if we look at it, again, from the workers' perspective, then, as you say, it's a people who are immigrants, people who are working class, people who have come to find a better life. And this is sort of the medium that allows them to do that. They get these work, these jobs in construction, and they're, you know, often they're anonymous jobs. We think of them, you know, as even today, we don't list the workers of the buildings that get built, even the famous and important buildings that get built. But if we tell the story as, you know, this is how America gets built from the point of view of the workers, and it's ordinary people who show up every day and do their jobs and do it well, that's a different story of America. And it seems to me that that was really important. As well.
15: Yeah, I thought it was interesting. The one, the number of ones that sort of caught my fancy. Who was the Irishman? And they weren't just day laborers. These were world class masons. These were artists who went and did this. Who was the man who was the Irishman who came over from the boat on Ellis Island?
12: Well, there were quite a number of Irishmen and sort of children of Irish immigrants. One who sort of stands out to me is not himself the immigrant, but Peter Madden, who was the asbestos worker who won the award. And there's one of Hines' most powerful images is just a portrait of this man looking at the camera. And actually in the archival print of this, Hines has written on the back, it says, look him in the eye. And to me, that's just a very provocative and meaningful statement that Hines is telling us, you know, look at this man for who he is. Don't see an Irishman, because, you know, in those days, Irish were not considered white. They weren't respected immigrants. They were denigrated, and there was a great deal of prejudice against them. Same thing with Italians and, of course, with Jews. But Hines is saying, no, look at this man and see his humanity, see him as a human being. And I was able ultimately to connect with this man's great-grandchildren and to learn more about, you know, his life, and then as well about what it meant for their family that he had won this award, that he had the opportunity to work on this building, and, you know, how, you know, that American story kind of comes down through the generations and informs how people understand who they are in this country.
15: When you talked to the relatives and the next generation and the two and three generations beyond, did they have any stories that were handed down, or do these men, like the World War II generation, go to work on the 15th floor, come home, finish the job, and never talk about it?
12: Yeah, that was typically the case. It wasn't, I mean, the Empire State Building, although it's, of course, to us, the most famous thing, to them, it was one job in a career of many different jobs. And so, yes, it was a sort of fun thing to say, I worked on that project, I worked on that building. But it was a couple of months' labor. The building was built at record speed, 18 months from, you know, the time they started demolishing what was there before, which was the original Waldorf Astoria Hotel, until they opened the doors of the world's tallest skyscraper. So, you know, the asbestos workers who were there, these are sort of pipe insulation, they would have been there for maybe 4 or 5 months and then try and find work someplace else. So in the context of their lives, they look upon this very differently. And they were taciturn. You know, they, as a rule, they didn't, you know, brag to their kids, oh yeah, I won this award. To them, it was just they did their jobs. They did what they were supposed to do. And the important thing wasn't that they'd worked on the Empire State Building, but that they were able to support their families.
15: Yeah. What about this award? That's an interesting thing. They gave some of the workers this special award. Talk about that. How did you get that award?
12: Well, so on the plaque in the lobby of the Empire State Building, it says Empire State Craftsmanship Awards, which is slightly misleading because they were not actually awarded by the Empire State. They were awarded by an organization called the New York Building Congress, which was a consortium of builders and material suppliers and architects that had come together after World War I in order to try and regulate conditions in the industry. It was quite chaotic in the early part of the century. The labor unions were forming, and it was not clear who they would negotiate with for their contracts. And there was a lot of unrest, and conditions were extremely poor. So the New York Building Congress was formed in order to try and bring a little bit more order into the building industry, the construction industry. So one of the things that they did in 1925 is they created this Certificate of Superior Craftsmanship. And the idea was that they would recognize individual workers on any of the projects that members of the Building Congress worked on as a way of saying to the laborers, we value you, we recognize you, because that was part of the problem. It was a, you know, it was a class issue. It was the owners against the workers. And this was a way to say, from the owner's perspective, see, we see you, we recognize you and value your skill. So by the time the Empire State Building awarded these awards, there had been 1,900 other awards on more than 100 other buildings in New York City. So it was not something that was unusual. What's unusual is that the plaque in the lobby has remained. Mm. There are very, very few of those still in New York City. Oh. So the awards were given as part of that program to recognize individual laborers.
15: The book is called Men at Work, the Empire State Building and the Untold Story of the Craftsman Who Built It. Glenn Kurtz, our guest, for a couple more minutes. How many men and workers died while making the Empire State Building?
12: Yeah, you know, that's it's sort of a trick question. People ask how many men died on the Empire State Building. The kind of the official line is that 5 men were killed during the work, but that's inaccurate. There were at least 7 who were killed. The 5 comes from a report that the builders issued, you know, when the steel work was complete, but then you still have to, you know, put in the pipes and the electrical system and the elevators and all of that. So there were 2 more men who died, one of whom may have been the first suicide at the building. So it's a little bit unclear. So there were 7 men who were working at the building who were killed, and there was 1 woman, a bystander who crossed 34th Street and 5th Avenue at the wrong moment and was struck by falling debris.
15: Mm. How about that? Tell me about Victor Frenchy Gosselin. Why is he so famous?
12: Yeah, Victor Frenchy Gosselin. Well, he's famous for a couple of reasons. First, because he appears in some of Hine's most dramatic and famous images. There's this one image of him hanging on the load block of his derrick, so the big, you know, the ball with the hook on it. And, you know, he's got 1 foot wedged into it, and he's kind of hanging by 1 arm. He's got a cigar in his mouth. He was looking quite insouciant. And it's a magnificent image. It ended up on a U.S. postage stamp in 2013. It's been on the cover of books, and it was in my high school textbook, mm-hmm. history textbook. So there's, because he's in these magnificent images, but then also he was interviewed in 1931, in June of 1931, in The American magazine. And the interviewer, you know, reports this very swashbuckling tale of this man's life. And so he comes to kind of epitomize the image that people had of iron workers, which is, you know, these kind of devil may care, very sort of daring and adventurous people who, you know, work for the love of adventure. That may or may not have been the case. It was a very much a stereotype of that kind of job. It makes them out to be what was called the cowboys of the air. There was an article in, I think, 1908 by Ernst Poole, who called them the cowboys of the air. So there's this very mythological sense of who they were. And Frenchy seems, in his images and in his interview, very much to fit this mythological ideal. It's different if you start looking at his real life. And although he's held up as this kind of epitome of the American worker, he's, you know, brash and funny and daring and very skilled, but it turns out he was Canadian. And more than that, he belonged to the Kanawaka Mohawk, tribe, which was this Native American or First Nation tribe whose territory straddled the U.S.-Canadian border. And they became involved in ironworking in the middle of the 19th century and became sort of legendary subsequently as great ironworkers. So this man who's held up as kind of the epitome of America is both an immigrant and Native American.
15: Glenn Kurtz, the book is called Men at Work. A couple more minutes with you. So the book came out, I guess, last fall. What has been the reaction? Anybody come and found you and told you a story that you didn't know since the book came out?
12: Well, funny you should ask. It just last week, as a matter of fact, I got an email from someone who's mentioned in the book, and I was able to identify his photograph, so I knew who he was, but I hadn't been able to confirm the details of his life. I had a suspicion, but my suspicion was that his name was actually misspelled on the commemorative plaque in the lobby of the building. And his great-grandson got in touch with me, he'd heard about the book. I hadn't been able to find him myself, but he found me, and he called me and said, yes, that's right. His name was misspelled on the plaque in the lobby. So, you know, to me, that's also so important to recognize that, you know, this documentation, these primary sources, are sometimes wrong. And I mean, the misspelling, it's a little clerical error on the one hand, but on the other hand, it's also the line between recognition and obscurity, right? Because what's remembered is this person who, in a sense, doesn't exist. And the man who was actually being honored, he can't really be found given the information that was written down.
15: Yeah.
12: So to me, again, that's sort of very indicative in a way of the attitudes towards the workers, which is, well, it's not so important. They're, you know, they do a job. We need the job done, but who does the job, what the individual is, what his life is like, that's less important.
15: You know, those pictures that Lewis Hine, I know he's gotten a lot of attention for it, and books have been written about those pictures. He was, of course, commissioned to do it. But even today, you look at those pictures and those men sitting on the girder having lunch. There's no nets, there's no ropes, there's no OSHA, this is the wild, wild west of building.
12: Yeah, not a hard hat in sight.
13: 99.7WPRO.com.
12: In the Fred pictures of Frenchie, he's, you know, in cut off work pants and no shirt. So, it was a different era. The contractors were responsible for safety measures. There was no government regulation, which, you know, today some people think that that's a bad thing. On the other hand, it protects people's lives.
15: Yeah.
12: The rules for the legislation for protection of workers only comes in later. And in fact, Lewis Hine was very instrumental in this, not as far as the construction industry, but one of his earlier projects in the 1910s was he traveled around the country and documented children who were employed in industry. So in mines, in textile mills, because they have small hands. They're very useful, you know, working in these machines. And if the hands get caught in the machines, well, so be it. And he went around the country, talked his way into factories and mines and people's homes, and documented these, you know, 8 and 10-year-old kids who were being used, you know, in 12-hour shifts for industry. And he was instrumental in getting laws passed to prohibit child labor.
15: Yeah, good stuff. Yeah, really, really interesting. The book is called Men at Work, The Empire State Building and the Untold Story of the Craftsman Who Built It. Glenn Kurtz, your earlier work, we talked about it earlier, 3 Minutes in Poland, Discovering a Lost World in a 1938 Family Film. Glenn, I'm going to give you some advice. Keep looking at pictures, because keep looking at it and keep digging, because you tell great stories. So thank you very much for joining us, and good luck with the book.
12: Well, thank you so much for having me. It's a pleasure talking to you.
15: Men at Work, The Empire State Building and the Untold Story of the Craftsman Who Built It. Glenn Kurtz, our guest. America at Night, back in just one moment.
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8: A Better Life with Dr. Sanjay Gupta.
9: You know, it's interesting. For such a long time, I think people thought about diseases as something that mostly happened later in life. Just in recent years, however, we as a society have really begun to think about preventing certain ailments much, much earlier. Case in point, new study out of Northwestern University School of Medicine found the mid-30s are a major turning point for men's heart health. For women, about a decade later. But for the men, this is the time when you really need to be thinking about your heart health seriously. At a bare minimum, start seeing a primary care doctor once a year just to get your blood pressure and cholesterol checked. You can also look up and then do your best to follow what is known as the American Heart Association's Life's Essential Eight. These are things everyone can do to decrease their risk of heart disease. I'm Dr. Sanjay Gupta, helping you live a better life.
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15: Hey, listen to this. The higher prices of gasoline are a good thing for the American economy. When if you're in the oil industry, the U.S. is exporting a record amount of oil and other petroleum products during this war. American exports have surged, being fueled by inventories, including the strategic reserves, rather than an actually higher oil production this year. That means it's unclear how long the country can keep up the exports. But the fact that the elevated barrel of an oil is helping the American industry, if you are in the oil industry in 2026, you are good times are here again. Listen to this. This should be getting a lot more attention, but it's not. Google says that it has now identified what may be the first case of hackers who've used artificial intelligence to weaponize some security systems. So Google says it found evidence of a prominent cyber crime that identified a bug in the two-factor authentication. That's the one where you sign in and they say, we have to send a code to your phone. They send a code to your phone and you have to then put in the code. Kind of annoying, but it's a great way to sort of secure that it's actually you who's signing in into the account online. Well, Google said that they've found cyber hackers that have used artificial intelligence to find a back door and use it to break into security systems, if you will. Google says that they caught it before anything happened, which is good news. But if hackers can now use artificial intelligence to break into two-factor authentication systems, that's not good news for the rest of us. How many times are we putting in a code to our phone, to our accounts? That probably should be getting more attention, that they figured out a way to hack into two-factor authentications. But what do I know? Stay right there. We got open phones next hour. Our executive director is Alex Hinton. Our engineer tonight is Richard Good. I'm McGraw Millhaven. This is America at Night on Westwood One.
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9: You know, it's interesting. For such a long time, I think people thought about diseases as something that mostly happened later in life. Just in recent years, however, we as a society have really begun to think about preventing certain ailments much, much earlier. Case in point, new study out of Northwestern University School of Medicine found the mid-30s are a major turning point for men's heart health. For women, about a decade later. But for the men, this is the time when you really need to be thinking about your heart health seriously. At a bare minimum, start seeing a primary care doctor once a year just to get your blood pressure and cholesterol checked. You can also look up and then do your best to follow what is known as the American Heart Association's Life's Essential Eight. These are things everyone can do to decrease their risk of heart disease. I'm Dr. Sanjay Gupta, helping you live a better life.
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5: For
2: from ABC News. I'm Dave Packer. President Trump on his way to China to meet with President Xi Jinping. It will be the leaders' sixth meeting. This time, the war in Iran will likely be on the minds of both leaders. ABC's Alex Pache has more from the White House.
5: China is a major buyer of Iranian oil, and that has been a point with which the United States has tried to encourage China to help them gain leverage with Iran in striking some sort of peace deal here. The president, he said that a lot of things will be discussed between him and President Xi. He doesn't think that Iran is one of them.
2: Pentagon officials say the cost of the war in Iran has grown. It's now $29 billion. ABC's Jay O'Brien has more from Capitol Hill.
6: It does not include damage to U.S. military bases in the region that Iran caused when it lashed out at U.S. targets and also targets of our allies and even civilian targets in that area. So the cost likely to be even higher than that $29 billion.
2: Defense Secretary Pete Hegseth testified today on Capitol Hill. He's asking Congress for nearly $1.5 trillion for defense in the 2027 budget. It's more than a 50% increase from this year. A new inflation report showing consumer prices rose 3.8% in April versus last year. Costs are being driven by higher rising oil prices as a result of that war in Iran. At least 11 cases of Hanna virus now confirmed tied to a Dutch cruise in the Atlantic Ocean. ABC's Victor Oquendo in Omaha, Nebraska.
7: The World Health Organization is warning of the potential for more infections because symptoms can take weeks to present. Jake Rosemarin tells us he was relieved to get off that ship.
10: I didn't think anything was wrong until we found out that it was Hanna virus. And that's when I was scared.
7: Jake feels great, but has decided to stay for the full quarantine.
10: That is the best decision that's for me and for my family.
7: Health teams across 10 states are now tracking 18 people who either returned home early from the cruise or traveled on a plane with a sick passenger.
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Tuesday night, it's open phones. The hour is all yours. Stop getting on. Stop standing on the sidelines. Get in the game. What do you think? What do you know? We love first-time phone callers. We love phone callers in any way, shape, or form. Whether you agree with the show, whether you disagree with the show, something we did you liked, something you we did you didn't like, a guest you liked, a guest you didn't like, a guest suggestion. You know, I can't solve any of my problems, but I can certainly solve lots of other people's problems. And so if you've got any questions or problems that you need an expert in, well, you can certainly call me. The phone numbers are as follows. 1-844-2-McGraw. 1-844-262-4729. Of course, we've got the text line is alive and well. Text line is the same as the phone numbers. 1-844-2-McGraw. 1-844-262-4729. From the text line, well, we'll get to that here in a second. And look, let me just, it does me no good for you to, how do I say this politely? If you write me a dissertation, I can't read it. The text line is made, or the way I want to use it, is for comments from the audience. And if you write me a 6-page paragraph, or a 6-page dissertation, I can't read all of that on the air. They need to be pithy. They need to be short. They need to be concise. Text, voice to text doesn't work. If you have to send it through artificial intelligence to edit it, that's not a bad idea either. But some people are writing books, and I just can't read. I can't read books, so I apologize. 1-844-2-McGraw, 1-844-262-4729. I will say this, though, that this China summit that everyone's talking about that's dominating the news, this is high-stakes poker for President Trump. He's going to come away with some good news with Boeing announcing that they're selling some jetliners to China, which will be good news. Maybe there's some tech news on the forefront where they can announce that China is going to invest in something in the U.S.

0: or who knows what. But it's high stakes in with the backdrop of Iran. And Donald Trump's getting beat up tonight. And I don't think fairly, though. I think there's a lot of piling on going on with Donald Trump. There's lots of things you can criticize Donald Trump over. But as he was getting on the helicopter tonight, maybe you saw the clip, maybe you didn't. But he was asked about what do you think about the American economic situation while you're dealing with Iran. And he says to me, the only thing that matters when I'm talking about Iran is they can't have nuclear weapons. He says, I don't think about America's financial situation. I don't think about anybody. You know, they're saying, oh, this is, look, the man doesn't care about anybody. That's not what he said. That they're taking this and twisting it all out of proportion. Look, Donald Trump says some stupid things. Donald Trump says some pretty moronic things. There's lots of things to go after Donald Trump over. But this thing where all that he's focused on is Iran not getting a nuclear device. Okay, fine. You have to sort of look at everything, right? And it just seems like they're piling on to the guy. It's just they're taking that way out of context. I guess that's what we do in politics today, but it is what it is. But I don't know. I just find it. They parties do this, right? That's what they do. They try and what do they call it? Snowflaking, right? Clutching the pearls. Oh my goodness! Like, you know, both parties do it. Both parties are guilty of it. Oh my goodness! Do you believe what he? Oh my God! I can't believe what he said. Flopping. I believe they call it flopping in the NBA. Yeah, there's a whole bunch of flopping going on when it comes to Donald Trump and that comment tonight. All right, 1-844-2-McGraw, 1-844-262-4729. Frank in Cumberland, Maryland, welcome to America at Night.
1: I'd like to ask you two questions, please, in regard to baseball. You have a background in baseball, and I'd like to ask, are you related to the great John McGraw, who managed the Baltimore Orioles and the New York Giants? And then secondly, I'd ask if you think that baseball games should be shortened to 7 innings, so starting pitchers can complete a full game the way they used to. I can remember when Don Newcomb of the Brooklyn Dodgers started the first game of a doubleheader, won the game, and then he started pitched about 5 or 6 innings in the second game.
0: Did they have 7 inning games during COVID? If my memory serves me right, was that possible?
1: I don't know, but they have them in high school. I know.
0: Yeah. So I'll take the first part first. No, I'm not related to John McGraw of the famed New York Giants, and no relation. But and no relation to Tug McGraw of the New York Mets and the Philadelphia Phillies. Then, therefore, no relation to Tim McGraw, the famous country star. However, there is a rumor in the family that I may or may not have been named after John McGraw. As a kid, my mom was a big fan of the New York Giants, and I believe never really got over the New York Giants leaving to go to San Francisco. And so she liked the alliteration when she married a Millhaven. Lots of things went into it, but there's a rumor going around that that was one of the reasons why she named me McGraw. So no relation. McGraw is my first name. It's their last name. As for going to 7 innings, no, I don't like the 7 innings. Believe it or not, I think the pitch clock is fine. I think starting pitchers should probably go more than 2 times through the rotation or 2 times through the lineup. I don't understand that part of it. You're paying starting pitchers a ridiculous amount of money to go 4.5 innings. That doesn't make any sense to me. And you're paying relievers, not so much money to go 5 innings. So it kind of doesn't make any sense. They're blowing out the bullpens. I would like to see the pitchers pitch. You know, why could pitchers go through the lineup 2 and 3 and 4 times, 10, 15, 20 years ago, and they can't do it now? So that's... I would not be in favor of reducing the game to 7 innings.
1: Thank you.
0: All right, Frank. Thank you. It would be like having a golf tournament only play 9 holes or 13 holes. Doesn't make any sense. Not to mention, not to get too technical on this, but really, a 7-inning game, as they say, it gets late early around here. if you're in the fourth inning of a game, that's really like the seventh inning, right? The fourth inning all of a sudden turns into the seventh inning. So you manage the game differently. So no, I don't think I'd be a fan. But I am a fan of the pitch clock. Not a fan of the designated hitter in the National League. I really don't mind this sort of cyclops with the umpire. Though I don't understand why you're only allowed two challenges. That doesn't make any sense to me. If you're going to have a challenge, either have the guy not call it or call it. One or the other. Michael in Oregon, you're on the big. You're on America at Night, Michael. Thanks for checking in.
2: Yeah, McGraw, first time caller.
0: Love to hear.
2: Great show.
0: Thank you.
2: And I really appreciate your guests. My brother enjoys listening also. I'm going back a few weeks ago. I'm kind of like you, McGraw, a history buff, and including of the Old West. And I really enjoyed your guests about the Pony Express and the stagecoaches and the old mail system that we had out west. And here in Pendleton, Oregon, we're actually pretty close to the Oregon Trail, of course, which was a big part of the Old West. And so, you know, at least I didn't hear McGraw. As far as I know, a problem they had in the Old West sometime was robberies, like the stagecoaches being robbed. And you see it in the Old West movies that we see riders coming up on horses along the old trains and stopping the trains, maybe involving a robbery. So I wondered, did you cover some of that in the interview?
0: No, we didn't. We didn't cover any of that. We talked about the Pony Express and how it was made sense for only a limited time. And then, of course, the telegraph came into existence, so you didn't need the Pony Express. But no, we didn't get into that. That would have been a good conversation to have about the Wells Fargo train or the Wells Fargo stagecoach is coming around. No, we didn't get into that, but that would have been a nice conversation to have with him. Next time I have him on, I'll make sure to ask him about that.
2: Oh, you bet. Well, thank you, McGraw. Like I said, we really, all my friends enjoy your show, and sometimes I'm not always able to call in because of my work schedule, but I want to call in more often, and I just want to put in a pitch. We're known as the Roundup City here in Pendleton. We have a great roundup in September, so I wanted to invite, if you ever have a chance to come out here, or any of your listeners, the Pendleton Roundup, the second week of September. And it's been voted the best outdoor rodeo in America a few times. So,
0: you call a rodeo a roundup? Is that what you call it?
2: Well, we're known as the Roundup City, it's a well-known roundup in the, you know, with the rodeo crowd, and we get people from all over the country will come out, it's a great rodeo. And we also have a Happy Canyon pageant at night, which is like a play about the Old West, how the Old West was settled. And that's also a great attraction for our visitors.
0: Yeah, Michael, I got to take a break, but thanks for checking in. Thanks for calling. I've been to one rodeo in my life, and I had a blast. Call back. We'll talk more about the rodeo next time you call in.
2: You bet. Thank you.
0: Thank you, Mike. Yeah, I've been to one rodeo and had a blast. It was awesome. And I don't know all the terminology, but it was the steer roping, where they chase down the steer and they gotta lasso the steer and get off the horse and wrap up the steer, I guess. I don't know if that's the right terminology, but it was a whole lot of fun. All right. We're just getting started. 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America at Night, back in a moment.
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19: A Better Life with Dr. Sanjay Gupta.
20: If you are the parent of an infant, it can be really hard to find baby foods that are truly healthy for your child. According to a new study out of UNC Chapel Hill, almost three-quarters of baby foods are ultra-processed and may contain additives that are linked to potential health problems later in life. The study's lead author said what shocked her was that the top ingredient in 71% of these baby foods wasn't a fruit or vegetable, it was one or more additives. that baby's guts are not fully developed enough to be able to handle. Eating the right food at this stage of life is so important because this is when children begin developing dietary preferences for the rest of their lives. So take the extra time to look at the ingredient labels on the foods you are buying. You're going to want short lists and also ingredients that you recognize. I'm Dr. Sanjay Gupta, helping you live a better life.
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0: Pickled as I thought it was. I did a little checking on the break here. Yeah, the COVID, during COVID, Major League Baseball went to seven-inning doubleheaders.
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0: David in San Francisco, thanks for checking in on America at Night.
23: Oh, thanks, McGraw. Yeah, I was interested in the interview you did the last hour about worker safety and some of the history of it. You know, when you were talking about those people up on those high beams, if I remember right, and I think this is probably true here in the San Francisco, in the building of the Bay Bridge and the Golden Gate Bridge, they took a furnace up into the upper altitudes, wherever they were going to have to put in rivets, and they would get those up white hot, grab them with tongs, and then toss them to the guy that was going to install them. And so if you can imagine being on a high beam like that and having to catch a white-hot rivet with a pair of tongs and not fall overboard, it just amazing. And I expect they probably had to do that in those New York skyscrapers as well. But regarding the worker safety issue, I'm a big fan of Ralph Nader. And in his history, apparently the thing that changed his life was to read a book that you may still be able to find. It's called 36 Million Guinea Pigs. And it described, you know, a lot of issues regarding especially the old hucksters that would go door to or town to town, you know, the traveling minstrel show kind of wagons that would sell strange medicines. And that those guys, there were no medical, you know, there was no authenticity to whatever they were selling. They could take branch water. They could take bad liquor. They could take urine. They could take anything and put it in a bottle and then sell it to the town. And they'd be down the road by the time the town got sick.
0: Sure.
23: And that book probably helped develop the institution of the Food and Drug Administration. And now the idea that Bobby Kennedy is out there basically allowing hucksters to do the same thing. When you see all of these pop-up ads, they're basically the same kind of minstrel shows, but they're able to do it on an international scale. And
0: well, hold on a second. I don't know if he's allowing it to happen. It's happening because people are believing nameless, faceless people on Facebook who say take ivermectin as opposed to their own pediatrician, right? I mean, people are choosing, you know, back 100 years ago, whatever else, somebody selling some snake oil, right? They didn't know any better. Now you have the choice. Would you rather take your medical advice from somebody, from some nameless person on the internet, or a pediatrician who has gone through all of the training and everything else, right? I mean, people. I don't get it, but, you know, people would rather choose to listen to their neighbor than their pediatrician when it comes to their son or daughter. It doesn't make any sense to me. I don't know if it's, I understand he's anti-vax and everything else, but, and I get that he's sort of de-emphasized vaccines and has tried to pull back on vaccine funding and everything else. But for the citizens out there, there is information out there. They just choose not to listen to it. And I also find it that being anti-vax was very liberal at one point. It was, I knew a whole bunch of super progressive liberals who were anti-vax. And after COVID, all of a sudden it became popular on the right wing. So I don't know where it is now. And it's more or less of this I don't trust anybody, so I'll trust this nameless, faceless person on Facebook as opposed to world-class physicians who have studied this stuff.
23: I
0: got to go. David, I got to go. The music says I'm late on time. Stay right there. More text, more phone calls straight ahead. America at Night, back in a moment.

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0: ABC News. I'm Dave Packer. President Trump is on his way to China to meet with President Xi Jinping. It will be the leaders' sixth meeting. This time, the war in Iran likely to be on the minds of both leaders. ABC's Alex Prochet has more from the White House.
1: China is a major buyer of Iranian oil, and that has been a point with which the United States has tried to encourage China to help them gain leverage with Iran in striking some sort of peace deal here. The president, he said that a lot of things will be discussed between him and President Xi. He doesn't think that Iran is one of them.
0: Pentagon officials say the cost of the war in Iran has grown. It's now $29 billion. Testifying on the Hill, Defense Secretary Pete Hegseth asking Congress for nearly $1.5 trillion for defense for the 2027 budget. A new inflation report showing consumer prices rose 3.8% in April versus last year. At least 11 cases of Hantavirus are now confirmed. That's tied to a Dutch cruise in the Atlantic Ocean.
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14: We are alive and well. 1-844-2-McGraw. 1-844-262-4729. Phone or text. Apparently, we are huge in Springfield, Oregon. Lots of people texting in after Mike called in. Listen to this. Search Pendleton Roundup. Pendleton Roundup, the Wild West Way. Apparently, that's a pretty big rodeo up there. We listen every night. Love the show. You're doing great. Thank you very much. Here's another one here. Somebody sent a picture of this worker in the Woolworth building, which was completed in 1913. 792 feet in the air, 60 stories high, standing on a ledge. Yeah, you look at some of those pictures from the Empire State Building and some of those, the famous pictures of, The men having lunch on that steel girder, and they've got no safety gear, no net, no hard hats. They're just having lunch, sitting there on a beam, 50 stories up in the air. It really is amazing. It really is shocking how they were able to just do that. And, and then, of course, OSHA came in, and there's lots more security, and I get it. You know where there's no OSHA? Europe. Europe, that's amazing what you can do in Europe and what Europe gets away with when it comes to buildings and things like that, because There's some places that I've been to Europe where you're like, is this safe? Am I supposed to be doing this? There's no guardrail here. Is this okay? And it's just Europe. They just do not have the same safety standards as we do here in the U.S. Pretty amazing stuff. John in Alton, Illinois, you are on America at Night. Thanks for checking in.
7: Hey, McGraw. Welcome
14: Hi, John.
7: To the graveyard shift.
14: Yes, we love it.
7: You know me. We know each other. So get more time with Emerson, don't you, during the day.
14: What's up, John?
7: I wanted to welcome you to the graveyard shift.
14: Thank you, sir. Anything else?
7: We're going to have to get together. I guess go to Piccadilly at Manhattan?
14: Maybe, if you're nice to me.
7: Okay.
14: All right, good.
7: Hey, I'll be nice to you, just as long as you're nice to me. We've
14: All
7: been
14: right.
7: friends for too long.
14: Fair
7: hey,
14: enough.
7: If you get yes. any callers calling in about UFOs and stuff, I'm going to stay tuned. I'd like to get your opinion on those.
14: On UFOs?
7: Yeah, why not?
14: I don't have much of an opinion on UFOs. I probably, if you have to press me on it, I would probably have to say that there is life somewhere out there, whether it's an amoeba or a single cell animal or a something. I would have to assume that there's something else out there. Are there little green men in space outfits walking around? I don't know. And maybe someday when they do admit it, I've often felt that most people when visiting a planet would come in peace, not in an opportunity to suck all of our energy out of us and kill us. If we went to another planet, wouldn't we come in peace? You would think, right? So you'd think if people came to our planet, they would come in peace. So I don't really worry about it.
7: Yeah,
14: I got enough things to worry about, like you calling me from time to time.
7: Yeah, well, just to let you know, I did riveting years ago when I was younger for the railroad. And it takes three men to do riveting. You have a guy that runs the smudge pot, the hot pot, to heat up the rivets white hot. Then he picks them up with tongs. He pitches them to the catcher and the holder. And he catches them in a little sack. He takes them out with another pair of tongs and stuff, shoves them in the hole, then puts a hammer to the back end of it, and then you have a bucker in the front who has a, and he bucks the rivet into a round thing to draw the metal together.
14: Tight. Crazy stuff. Crazy stuff. John,
7: yeah,
14: good stuff.
7: It's true. If I did it.
14: I believe you.
7: A hot rivet down your pants. It hurts like hell.
14: I would think so. John, that might explain a lot when coming from you, so I appreciate it. John, thanks for checking in. Tony in Montreal, welcome to America at Night. Tony, my condolences for a tough loss tonight.
15: Yeah, that was not good. The whole city is depressed, actually. It's, they're hanging on every shift and every play. It's ridiculous. It's an up and down thing. It's a religion up here. So, you know, it's pretty amazing.
14: But it's tied 2-2. Still a long way to go. Series isn't over with. So don't worry about it. Relax. Yeah.
15: No, but they wanted it over. Like they wanted a 3-1 win and then go over and win into Buffalo and win, you know, the expression I said was the Habs had the Buffalo by the Sabres and let them go. So it's the old play on we let the bull get away. We had the bull by the horns, but we let it away. So the Habs had the Buffalo by the Sabres and let them go. And it wasn't nice. It was not good today. The people that I was hanging with were totally depressed. I think there were more guys drinking and quiet than I could ever imagine in a public restaurant. But anyway, that's another thing. I just want to say one quick thing. The gentleman from San Francisco always believes everybody in the Trump organization is pejorative. You know, like to say Kennedy, Robert F. Kennedy Jr., a hero, his father, a hero to me, John F. Kennedy, a hero, Martin Luther King, the 60s, the three of the greatest politicians, whatever you want to call them, for the America. And, you know, Robert F. Kennedy's father and uncle died for that country. And to criticize him as a person that wants further death on your country is unbelievably insensitive and ignorant, because to state that John Robert F. Kennedy Jr. wants anything but good and health for the United States is ridiculous. That man wants the best for the United States. His ideas on vaccinations, I think he's been a litigator for many, many years, and to just pejoratize somebody in a 30-second call is not acceptable. I have no idea where he stands on this, and I haven't studied it, and I can't say anything. The reason I called, okay, and I always get off the trap, they keep pulling me back in kind of thing, you know? It's like that old expression. Like, America has been going after Venezuela, and I looked at it, and I said, well, why is Venezuela such an important country? They have the largest oil reserves in the world. The second largest oil reserves, I believe, is Iran. Saudi Arabia, I don't know who it is, but fourth on the world map is Canada. And who has all our oil? It's Alberta. And if you can believe this, we produce out of the tar sands 4.1 million barrels a day. And we have 120 years of that production. And we have something in the range of, I believe they say it's 150 billion barrels that they can get out of the earth. And that's just the technology that we have currently to get this amount of production out of the oil sands. So the output, they say, is about 1.5 billion barrels a year. That's a lot of oil, McGraw. And imagine if the Americans just somehow, luckily, convinced the Albertans, who are now geared to do a referendum to separate from our country. They actually got enough votes to put that to a referendum to leave the Canadian Confederation. And imagine the impact that that would have, like the amount of power they have in the I guess you would call it the economic output of that province is significant. And it would be devastating to Canada because their wealth is transferred across our country because we have an agreement to share wealth.
14: But I mean, are they going to take the vote? Is this a legit vote, or is this just sort of a whole lot of talk?
15: Well, you know, McGraw, you're a guy that's traveled our country, and you know that the East with Quebec from the 1960s and the Quiet Revolution, they have been talking about separation. And you even mentioned that in the last time they created such a fuss over the LaGuardia air accident when the CEO for Air Canada did not do a fully French statement.
14: Right.
15: So the West is tired of listening to the whining of the Quebec nationalist separatists that want to separate from Canada. And they said, you had 60 years of this. You had two referendums. You lost by a fraction of half of a percentage point, 50 to 49 point something, 51 point something. So you know what? We're going to have our shot now. And you know what? The rest of the country is actually in a nervous breakdown. Because if Alberta leaves, okay, guess who benefits? America. And guess who's going to be rich? It's Albertans, because they don't have to share their wealth with anybody.
14: Yeah.
15: That's not the deal in the United States. Dakota keeps their money. Florida keeps their money. And guess what? You have a 51st state, maybe?
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14: Where are the oil sands in Alberta? I've been to Banff, and I've been to Calgary.
15: Yeah.
14: Are they up north? Are they down south? Where are they? Up in Alberta.
15: No, they're north. They're north.
14: Way north.
15: And the thing is, you have to understand, tar sands, okay, the bitumen is mixed into the sands. So the process is steaming it out. So they drill two wells, okay, and one well drives steam down to the bottom, and it warms the other well, and that oil drops down to the lower well, and then they pump it out, or they do what's called huff and puff, where they keep sending steam down, up, and steam down for hours until they liquefy the oil in the sands, and then they pump it back up through the same well. But it costs a barrel to get four barrels. It's very expensive, but it's economically feasible now because of the high prices of oil per barrel. Every time the barrel goes over 100, the Albertans get very rich, because the normal cost of producing oil in America, in Texas, was about 20 to 40 barrels for one barrel of energy use. So imagine your oil fields produce for one barrel of energy 40 barrels or 20 barrels. Yeah. And there's a measure, I think it's OPIS or something like this, oil per barrel, whatever. I don't know what the acronym is, but you get the gist. It's expensive for our oil, but we have a lot of oil, and we're the fourth largest oil reserves in the world. Remember, McGraw, we haven't drilled in Northwest Territories yet. We haven't drilled in the Arctic. We haven't drilled in northern Quebec. And we also have Hibernia off the coast of Newfoundland, which is another massive oil field that's under the sea, that's in our territory, which is probably, they say, equal for another 140 years. Imagine, we have 140 years of oil at that production in Alberta, and we have that in Newfoundland. Guess what? Well, Mr. Trump really likes this.
14: I will leave you with this. Banff is one of the most beautiful places the world's ever created. It is gorgeous up in Banff. So
15: Lake Louise, the emerald gold, the emerald blue lake. And for all of your listeners, take a Google look at Lake Louise, and you will agree with McGraw. That is one of the most beautiful, picturesque, rocky mountain lakes in the entire planet.
14: No question. Tony, thanks.
15: Our country's a damn nice country, and we're very good friends with you guys. We don't want to be in your country. We want to be friends like cousins, and we want to be allies forever.
14: There you go.
15: Our two countries are the best two countries when it comes to treating people. How's that, McGraw?
14: Tony, have yourself a good night. Good luck next game.
15: We hope so.
14: The Montreal Canadiens and the Buffalo Sabres knotted at 2 in the Stanley Cup Finals. And Tony lives and dies with his Montreal Canadiens. From the text line from Illinois, tell Bill Cleveland to do his thing in Pendleton, Oregon in September during the rodeo to let us experience it through his visit. And so enjoy listening to him tell us all about it. All right. A recommendation for Bill Cleveland to get himself up to Pendleton, Oregon in September for the rodeo. From St. Louis, Sabato says a blue wave can overcome the gerrymandering. Here's another one from Illinois. The great English composer Ralph Vaughan Williams wrote a concerto for a tuba in 1954. Also, the American composer John Williams, yes, that John Williams of Star Wars, wrote a tuba concerto. Duke Ellington composed Duke's Place, recorded by Louis Armstrong with Duke on piano. That can't be the same Duke's Place that Larry King played. That just can't. I got to check on that. Ella Fitzgerald also recorded the same song. Both great versions. Yeah, that tuba interview from the other night. A lot of people chimed in and said, when I first heard you're going to interview a guy about a tuba, we thought you were crazy. But we listened to it, and oddly enough, it was really interesting. I really enjoyed that conversation with the tuba guy, Sam Quinones. It was a good, he was interesting. Who knew? Here's another one from Alabama. Thank you for everything you do, and I appreciate, love your show. God bless you and your family and all the people who work for you. I just wanted to let you know. Wait a minute. I thought she. Oh, no. Hold on a second. I'll make sure I get this right. Because they were talking about her father brought her to a rodeo. Hold on a second. Got a slow on the uptake here. I was 6 years old. And hold on a second. I was 6 years old, and my dad was a saddle maker in Austin, Texas. And I was one of the kids and the clowns. I know I sent this text before. I wanted to read it on the air, but I never forgot this memory of my childhood in Texas. You were a child rodeo clown. There's a story for you. Here's another one from Illinois. I find Canada Tony so interesting and funny. He should have a podcast. Sorry, no competition, though. I hope the Canadians win the Stanley Cup. Tony's got a fan. Who knew? All right. Here's what we're going to do. We'll come back, wrap things up. America at Night, back in a moment.
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10: For years, scientists have been studying the association between depression and dementia. As you might expect, the relationship is complicated. But there's this new study out of the UK which found it's not just broad strokes. There are six symptoms of depression that are especially correlated with dementia risk years later. Number one, losing confidence in yourself. Two, not being able to face up to your problems. Three, not feeling warmth or affection from other people. Four, feeling nervous and anxious all the time. Five, not being satisfied with the way tasks are carried out. And finally, six, difficulty concentrating. What we could be seeing here is the impact of people becoming less social, or that certain changes in the brain lead to both depression and dementia. But dementia takes longer to manifest. If you notice these symptoms, talk to your doctor about it. I'm Dr. Sanjay Gupta, helping you live a better life.
28: See, it works.
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14: Hey, a lot of Republicans are balking at this $1 billion for the East Room of the White House. They're starting to sort of ask the questions. Hey, I'm all for it, but I don't know what the money's for. Nothing's been broken down yet, says John Bozeman, Republican from Arkansas. Senator Todd Young, Republican of Indiana. They need to go back and give us more details about exactly how they arrived at that figure. Here's another comment from John Thune, who's Senate Majority Leader. Most of it's going to be used for other purposes, training facilities, technology, lots of other things that law enforcement, particularly in this case, Secret Service, needs to ensure that they keep our president and top officials safe. But some Republicans aren't buying it. Jim Justice, Republican from West Virginia, says, I can't get my hands around the fact that a lot of people are really hurting and they see $1 billion. $1 billion is an awful, awful, awful lot of money. To think that it's going to cost $1 billion, I mean, that's 1,000 millions. Well, he's, boy, he really, really nailed that one, didn't he? Jim Justice, that is a classic example of him not wanting to say anything that's going to offend anybody, but really doesn't want to vote for $1 billion. For the East Wing of the White House. We'll see if Republicans can amass enough votes. But right now, it doesn't look like, because they don't need Democratic help to fund it. So this is on Republicans. We'll see if they're able to get to the 50 votes they need to fund the building that Donald Trump said didn't need any tax dollars, but now apparently needs upwards of $1 billion. All right, that's going to do it for us. From the text line, when might the Roy Orbison episode air? I think we've got him scheduled for next week. And we'll leave you with this one from Vancouver. I'll make it short and sweet from the text line. I'm glad you got up today. I'm glad everybody got up today, and I'm glad everybody listens each and every night. The kind words are so very sweet as we are just getting started on our journey hosting America at Night. Thanks to Alex Hinton. He's our executive director. Our engineer tonight is Richard Good.
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1: From ABC News, I'm Dave Packer. President Trump arriving in China Wednesday ahead of a meeting with China's President Xi. ABC's Karen Travers.
2: Iran and the war is going to loom large, and the president's going to try to put pressure on China's President Xi to use his leverage over Tehran to try to get the war to end and try to get Iran to reopen the Strait of Hormuz. Now, he has tried that before. He has looked for China to use that leverage that they have as the biggest buyer of Iranian oil to put pressure on Iran, but it hasn't worked. China has not gotten involved at this point.
1: That war taking a toll on Americans' finances. ABC's Rebecca Jarvis.
3: A new poll shows that 75% of Americans say the war with Iran has had a negative effect on their financial situation. But it's not just energy-related categories. Housing costs, those prices are up 3.3% from a year ago.
1: Two Americans are on board the cruise ship with the outbreak of Hantavirus are in Atlanta getting monitored by health officials. The facility at Emory University is one of two facilities where cruise passengers are going. ABC's Faith Abube.
4: This is just one of 13 specialized units across the country that are equipped to manage infectious diseases like this one. And so officials here in the state of Georgia are reassuring the public here that there is no risk to the general public.
1: A group of black Alabama voters backed by the ACLU is fighting to block a move by state Republicans to reinstate a congressional map that had been ruled a racial gerrymander. This after the Supreme Court permitted Alabama to move forward with that map and eliminating a major black-held congressional district. Will this last-minute gerrymandering cost Democrats in November? Democratic Congresswoman Susan Delavin of Washington, who's chair of the Democratic Congressional Campaign Committee, says she's not concerned.
5: We are going to take back the majority in November. The American people are with us. We are on offense all across the country.
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1: The mayor of Arcadia, California has resigned after pleading guilty to acting as an illegal foreign agent for China. Prosecutors say Elaine Wang promoted Chinese propaganda. ABC's Alex Stone has more.
8: The information would allegedly come from China. They would put it up and then they would get praise from China for putting it up when they would let China know the number of views the stories were getting.

0: ongoing plan to return astronauts to the moon's surface and create a permanent moon base, building upon NASA's successful Artemis II lunar mission and flyby test flight. Michelle Franzen, ABC News.
1: Millions in the western states facing another day of record-breaking heat. An extreme heat warning is in place for a third day in a row in Phoenix, where temperatures reached up to 108 degrees on Tuesday, and a heat advisory in Central California, with temperatures also predicted to be in the triple digits. Dave Packer, ABC News.
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6: Checking in on a Tuesday night, we got lots to get to. Some inflation numbers came in today, higher and elevated. We'll talk to some economists in the second half of this hour. But this first part of this hour, President Trump heads to China in a high-stakes summit, probably the most important of his second term. And to talk about this trip to China, Scott Kennedy is going to join us. He is the senior advisor and trustee chair in Chinese business and economics at the Center for Strategic and International Studies. Scott Kennedy, welcome to America at Night. Thanks for joining us.
7: Happy to be with you.
6: Let's first talk about this Board of Trade framework. This is getting a lot of attention. What is the Trump administration going to propose to the Chinese?
7: The Trump administration is going to propose to create this organization called the Board of Trade, basically be a committee made up of American and Chinese trade officials to try and manage the overall commercial trade relationship. We've tried free trade. That has led to a very imbalanced relationship. And so this is a mechanism which will try to more proactively manage the trade relationship by setting targets for tech products in which there's not really any significant security concerns and should be traded normally, and those which are more important and sensitive, and where we ought to set targets and try to expand reduce America's dependence on China. It's also going to be a mechanism to talk about individual types of trade frictions that we have with the Chinese. There's a long list of those that stretch back many years. Of course, this is just an idea on paper. Right now, the two sides have been negotiating about it, but it's likely that they will announce the formation of this board when.

0: the presidents meet in the next day or two.
1: Does it make sense, or is this just another layer? I mean, couldn't they have had these conversations without this Board of Trade? Why is this Board of Trade such a good idea?
0: That's a great question. I do think that presidents like to come up with their own initiatives, with their own labels that they can call their own and say that it's different from everything that's come before it. President Bush went in 2006 and 2007, created the Strategic Economic Dialogue. When President Obama came into office, he created the Strategic and Economic Dialogue. The Biden administration had a variety of economic dialogues when they were in office. The Trump administration said none of those would work. We need to do it this way. It may be old wine in new bottles, but I think what they're trying to suggest is that the way we've tried to manage the trade relationship hasn't worked, and so they're going to try their own way. I'm actually not super optimistic this is going to generate a better outcome. I think we might be better off, actually, if Washington did nothing. But nevertheless, I live in a town where officials feel like they must do something to prove their worth, and politicians need to come up with new ideas to show voters that they're working hard.
1: Scott, you have spent some time in Beijing, and a lot has been made about what Trump needs from China and Beijing. We'll get to that in a second. But you've been there. What is China looking to get from the United States?
0: I think China wants a few things. First of all, they're going to bring up the issue of Taiwan, having nothing to do with trade per se, but very important to China. It's the issue of sovereignty, and that'll probably be the first topic out of Xi Jinping's mouth. But on the economic front, they're certainly going to want to talk about trying to extend the ceasefire that the U.S. and China agreed to in Busan, South Korea, in October when the two leaders met. And that would potentially freeze or lower tariffs that the U.S. has on China, which are now averaging about 30%. And might freeze or potentially lower some of the export controls that the U.S. has on, for example, semiconductors that have been placed for a while. Those are really important things that the Chinese would like. More than anything, the Chinese desire predictability and stability. And they'll be asking, that'll be very high on their agenda on the economic front when these talks commence in a few hours.
1: People keep bringing up Taiwan. What do they want us to do with Taiwan? Do they want us to back down? Do they want to let us allow them to sort of overtake Taiwan? What do they want from us when it comes to Taiwan?
0: Oh, as you know, there was a civil war that ended in the late 40s with the Taiwanese retreating to Taiwan. And instead you had the Communist Party taking over. And as a result of that, that civil war has never been fully resolved. And the U.S. has been supporting Taiwan since then with weapons to maintain a balance of power. And the U.S. has committed in certain circumstances to protect, to help Taiwan defend itself. As the Chinese have become more powerful, they're also becoming impatient. And they'd like the Trump administration to do two things. The first is to change the U.S.'s declaratory language about what the U.S. hopes to see or doesn't hope to see. Currently, the U.S. says that it does not support Taiwan independence. That's the idea of Taiwan becoming a de jure independent state. Right now, most countries around the world don't actually have formal diplomatic relations with Taiwan, and the Chinese would like the U.S. to say that they, in fact, oppose Taiwan independence. And so, of course, they'd really love the U.S. to say that it supports the unification between Taiwan and China, but that's not the specific ask that they're making. The second thing that they would like is for the U.S. to eliminate or radically reduce the sale of weaponry to Taiwan. In December, Congress passed a spending bill of over $10 billion for arms sales to Taiwan. The Chinese don't like those sales because they help Taiwan maintain a deterrent that helps keeps the Taiwanese from feeling pressure to make a deal and submit to the Chinese. My guess, though, is that the Chinese demands and some hints that President Trump is not a big fan of Taiwan is that he's going to hold the line. He's not going to agree to any of these demands from the Chinese, and that they will move on to other topics once he makes it clear that U.S. policy isn't changing.
1: How much influence does China have over Iran, and how much do you think Iran is going to be in this summit?
0: And another topic that will be a headliner and brought up early that won't get a clear conclusion, this time not from the Chinese asking and making demands, but from the U.S. President Trump is going to make Iran an early issue that he brings up because he thinks that China should help pressure Iran to make concessions, to accept the U.S.'s framework for resolving the war, because China buys 90% of Iran's oil now. It also supplies a variety of technology that is useful for Iran's military, according to various media reports. And the president wants Xi Jinping to pressure the Iranians by withholding those things and saying that they won't possibly get them unless there's a deal for that that the U.S. would find acceptable. I think the president is overstating China's potential leverage on Iran. I think Iran sees the conflict with the United States and Israel as life and death. The regime wants to remain in place no matter what, and they're willing to undergo severe amount of economic and political suffering to see this through, and that the Chinese can't put enough pressure on them to change their mind. And so I think the Chinese will basically claim that they don't have the kind of influence the president wants, and that if the U.S. really wants this to be resolved, the U.S. should just simply pack up and go home. That will not leave the president happy. And I think the Chinese will be equally unhappy with the president's response on Taiwan as well.
1: Hmm. What do you make of the tech CEOs, the Larry Finks, the Tim Cooks, those 12 or so CEOs going along with him on this trip? What do you make of that?
0: Sure. So presidents, when they take big trips for summits, they often bring a large delegation of business people with them to signal their interest to expand commercial ties or to highlight problems. And that's really no different in this case. The group is actually a little bit smaller than one might expect. When the German Chancellor Merz visited China earlier this year, he brought 30 CEOs. I think now we're looking at somewhere between 13 to 15, depending on who's counting and which list you believe. But I think they fall into three groups. First group is Cargill. The CEO of Cargill is going. And so that's obviously because they're probably going to announce deals related to agriculture. Cargill is a major trader in agricultural products globally. And so there's been discussions about soybeans and beef, and I think that's a big reason why he is going. Secondly, you have a variety of CEOs, executives from financial institutions, banks, credit card companies that are going. So Visa, MasterCard, BlackRock, Blackstone, you mentioned before. And I think that's because some of them have been facing problems in China, not either getting the licenses that they were hoping or that their businesses are really small in the face of competition from Chinese state-owned financial institutions. And I think the president wants to help them expand their access to the market. I think last group are a bunch of tech companies. So you've got Apple, you've got Tesla going, others who have been doing well in China, but their market share in China has been dropping and they're facing Chinese competition in other markets. And so I think the president actually has been really strategic about the kind of companies and executives that he's bringing to make very specific points about the commercial relationship at the general level, but that are reflected in the experiences of these companies.
1: Scott Kennedy is with us for a couple more minutes. He's the senior advisor and trustee chair in Chinese Business and Economics at the Center for Strategic and International Studies. Scott Kennedy, what are you looking for? What are you paying attention to? What are you watching as this summit begins tomorrow?
0: Sure. So I think, broadly speaking, from the way I see things, the Chinese over the last year have really turned the tables on the United States. And that began on Liberation Day, April 2nd, when the president announced very high tariffs on everybody. The Chinese balked at those. They imposed tariffs back on the U.S., and then the U.S. retaliated. And at one point, the Chinese were facing minimum tariffs of 145% on their goods. The Chinese placed rare earth minerals, which everyone needs, that goes into just a whole lot of tech products, both civilian and defense, on their export control list, and slowed the export of those and then stopped them. And that got the president to back up. He reduced the tariffs. He limited America's own export controls on China. And that pattern repeated itself a couple more times in 2025. And so what I'm looking for when they meet this week is to what extent the Chinese are able to continue with that momentum where they have the upper hand. Are they going to be able to reduce tariffs on them a little bit more, reduce some of those export controls, extend the ceasefire to maintain stability on their terms? To me, that's the core thing. I think, you know, Taiwan and Iran will be topics, but there's not going to be a off-ramp, an easy solution for those. So I'm really looking at the commercial side. The second thing I'm going to look at besides the commercial deals are the human dynamics between President Trump and Xi Jinping. How do they get along? What is the, you know, atmosphere? Does it look like things went well enough from both sides that they're ready to meet again later this year? They potentially could have three more meetings. And, you know, these are individuals that couldn't have more different biographies. President Trump coming out of a business family in real estate, Xi Jinping coming out of the military, a family that is really part of the Communist Party's history, and watching the dynamics between those two individuals who lead also very different systems and countries, to me, that will be fascinating for us to watch.
1: Scott Kennedy is the Senior Advisor and Trustee Chair in Chinese Business and Economics at the Center for Strategic and International Studies on the eve of the China Summit. Scott, fascinating insight. Thank you very much for your time. Thank you for your insight. Be safe, and we look forward to talking to you down the road.
0: Thanks so much. Take care.
1: You got it. America at Night, back in a moment.
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9: Hey, stay right there. We're just getting started. The inflation numbers came out today, higher than expected. They soared to 3.8% for the year, driven by gasoline prices. We'll talk to an economist about that coming up in just a couple of minutes. And then in hour number two, we have a fascinating story for you. A man did, he wrote a book a number of years ago called 3 Minutes in Poland. And then his new book is called Men at Work. What this guy, Glenn Kurtz, does is pretty remarkable as a historian. He accidentally ran across a film in his father's back bedroom in the closet. And it was 16 millimeter film. And he took a look at it and he realized it was film from 1936 when his grandfather went to go visit his old family in Poland in 1936. And he realized that this 16 millimeter amateur tourist video was of this town in Berlin months before the Nazis came in and destroyed the town. So it's this pristine look at this lovely town right before the horror of World War II. And he went back to the town, and he wrote a book about this. It's a wonderful story. Then his second work, he did a look at the Empire State Building, and he went and discovered the men, not the men who paid for it, the men who built the Empire State Building. It's an extraordinary story of immigrants, America, building America. It's a wonderful conversation. So we'll check in with him in hour number two. That's the plan. And then, of course, open phone calls all morning long. Look, if you miss any part of any of our shows, or maybe you missed the last conversation about tubas we had yesterday, which was strangely compelling, you can listen to all of it on the podcast. Just go to where any podcasts are found, and you can search for America at Night and then download the podcast. It's as simple as that. And so you'll have it, send it, follow, and have it sent to your device. So you'll have it every single day. So if you miss part of the show, also, you can always sign up for the show as well. What do I mean? Well, if you'd send a text to 1-844-2-McGraw, 1-844-262-4729, Alex will send you a link and then sign up on that link. And each and every night, Alex sends out a rundown of what's going on with each night's show so you can follow along. That's the home version of America at Night. So that's the plan. Stay right there. We're going to talk to an economist, find out what these inflation numbers mean. What about the wage gap? What about the price of oil? How is that affecting everything? And what does that mean for the Fed and everything else? We'll get into all of that coming up here in just a minute. America at Night, back in a moment.
8: Coming to you from the heart of the nation, this is America at Night with McGraw-Milhaven.

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0: ABC News, I'm Dave Packer. President Trump arriving in China Wednesday ahead of a meeting with China's President Xi. ABC's Karen Travers.
1: Iran and the war is going to loom large, and the president's going to try to put pressure on China's President Xi to use his leverage over Tehran to try to get the war to end and try to get Iran to reopen the Strait of Hormuz. Now, he has tried that before. He has looked for China to use that leverage that they have as the biggest buyer of Iranian oil to put pressure on Iran, but it hasn't worked. China has not gotten involved at this point.
0: That war taking a toll on Americans' finances. A new poll shows that 75% of Americans say the war with Iran has had a negative effect on their financial situation. Two Americans who on board that cruise ship with the outbreak of Hana virus are in Atlanta getting monitored by health officials. One person's been experiencing symptoms and being held in a biocontainment unit. The other's considered a close contact.
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8: What are the chances you are listening to this while drinking a nice hot cup of coffee? If so, don't let me stop you. For years, we've been reporting on the health benefits of coffee, and that's not going to stop today. A new study, this one out of Harvard School of Public Health, found that coffee and tea could help lower your risk of developing dementia. People who enjoyed 1 to 3 caffeinated cups a day saw the biggest impact. In addition to the caffeine, coffee contains hundreds of bioactive compounds that can influence inflammation, glucose metabolism, vascular function, and oxidative stress. It's also possible coffee drinkers might be doing other things that keep them healthy. Eating a more balanced diet, getting plenty of exercise, sleep, not smoking, or drinking too much alcohol. And finally, staying socially active. I'm Dr. Sanjay Gupta, helping you live a better life.
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14: Westwood One presents America at Night. 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
15: All right. Someone needs to let Richard know it's 8:30 and not 8 o'clock. Hey, we are back. The core inflation numbers are such that they came in higher than expected. Inflation came in higher than expected. Core inflation came in higher than expected. To talk about it is our dear friend, Lindsay Owen. She's been on the show before. She is the executive director of Groundwork Collaborative. It's a Washington, D.C. Economic think tank. Lindsay, welcome back to America at Night.
16: Thanks so much for having me.
15: What do you make of these numbers today?
16: Oh, man, this was a brutal, brutal inflation report. The print came in at 3.8% year over year. That's the highest annual rate increase in nearly 3 years. It feels like we're back to those really rough, soaring inflation years that we all remember, right? It's recent memory for us. There are really a couple of reasons for this, but the big one, which I know everyone is tracking, is energy is up, up, up. Gasoline came in at over 5.4% increase month over month, and energy overall, 3.8% increase month over month. That means you know, it's costing more to fill up your tank. It also means jet fuel prices are up. So airline costs are up for folks who are trying to travel over Memorial Day weekend or book a flight for 4th of July or the holidays over the summer. So just really tough. But on top of the energy price hikes, we also continue to see increases in what we think of as these tariff-exposed goods. So, you know, since Trump's tariffs first took effect in April of last year, we've had certain tariff-sensitive imports that have continued to climb. So we saw that toys were up 3.2%, many of those imported from China, clothing up 4.2%. Electronics are up, bedroom furniture up as well. And so just really, I think, overall, a very, very tough inflation print for the country and a really rough outlook overall.
15: Yeah, it's interesting how they break it up, right? The overall was 3.8%, but then they have that core inflation, which excludes food and energy costs. And when you look at the inflation numbers without the food and the energy, I guess most of that, would you argue, is because of the tariffs that have been put on?
16: Yeah, a lot of that's going to be tariffs. There was also one kind of funny thing this month, which is that shelter was up quite a bit, housing costs, shelter. And some of that is actually because of a funny statistical correction that had to be made due to the lack of data collection during the October 2025 government shutdown. If folks remember from last fall, the government shutdown. So there was also kind of a spike on the shelter side that would have shown up in that core number as well. But yes, I think the tariff impacts are certainly filtering through in that core number. Yes.
15: Okay. Last week or so, we had the unemployment numbers and economy is still expanding. We're still finding jobs. And the Dow and some of the other indices are at record highs or near record highs. So even though inflation's up and core inflation's up, the economy seems to be still chugging along.
16: Yeah, I mean, the economy is in a really strange place right now. You're right. We're getting some strong productivity gains. We're seeing the stock market do quite well. I mean, I always like to remind folks that the stock market is not the economy, right? When we think about what's reflected in a roaring stock market and who benefits from a roaring stock market, many Americans are pretty blasé about that because they don't feel like they get a piece of that. And they're right. They don't own stocks. They don't benefit. But what we're also seeing with the latest print is that inflation is now eroding and outpacing wage gains. And we haven't seen that in several years. We've been in a nice place for the last few years now where wage growth was outpacing price growth. And that means families, even as prices were rising, were seeing their purchasing power go up. And we got a flip of that with this month's data. And I think that is really going to start undermining consumer confidence. And we may start to see pullbacks in spending. Folks are not going to feel like spending when they don't feel like their money is going far enough, when they don't feel like a raise is on the horizon, when they're worried about wage growth as well.
15: Yeah, talk about that for a second, because when the Biden administration, inflation was obviously up exponentially because of the effects of coming out of the pandemic. It came down towards the end of Biden's administration, and the wage growth was actually pretty good. So towards the end of Biden's administration, that's when this sort of current wage growth was higher than inflation. And now it's now flipped back where inflation's higher than wage growth. When that happens, obviously that's not good. But explain how, because some people get a raise, other people don't get a raise, other people change jobs. What does that mean exactly? And you're telling me that we're going to feel the inflation worse now than we have over the last couple of years?
16: Yeah, when your wages are keeping up with price increases, overall, you may be frustrated with high prices, but you can sort of keep spending, right? You can keep your standard of living reasonably the same. When price growth vastly outpaces wage growth, which is what we're seeing with this print this month, you start to see consumption erode. You start to see consumers pull back on spending because they don't feel like they have the ability to spend because their standard of living can't keep up. Their wage growth can't keep up. We finally got wage growth outpacing price growth in 2023, and we've had that sort of nicely, steadily throughout most of 2023, all of 2024, all of 2025. And so this is the first time in quite some time we've seen the flip. You know, look, maybe it will be short-lived because we're really dealing with this kind of energy price spike coming out of the Iran war. But look, you know, there isn't a real end in sight for the war. The issues in the Strait of Hormuz continue unabated. And so I'm not super optimistic that we'll get a resolution by next month. And so I think we will continue to see, you know, wage growth being eroded by price growth. The other thing that's important here is one thing that's interesting is we've seen productivity in the economy rise, but wage growth slow. And what that tells me is workers aren't benefiting from rising productivity gains. And so that's another real worrisome sign in the economy. Doesn't bode well for working Americans overall.
15: So let's talk about that for a second, because the last couple of weeks we've noticed a lot of companies with some massive layoffs, a lot of tech companies, and they're saying it's AI, that they're getting much more efficient with AI, and they're firing these, you know, managers, upper level management people, and going to replace them with artificial intelligence. Are they saying they're going to replace them with artificial intelligence, or are they just using that as an excuse to get rid of some of these people?
16: Yeah, it's a little too early to tell, but I think the short answer, you know, that I feel reasonably confident in is it's a little bit of both right now. There's some real productivity gains coming from artificial intelligence, and that is resulting in a kind of, you know, slow hire economy, right? We're not seeing a lot of additional hires right now. But it is also the case that companies who are planning layoffs for a whole host of other reasons, you know, have a nice excuse right now, which is, you know, blame it on AI, use AI as cover for, you know, maybe changes you were planning to make, you know, sort of regardless of whether or not you're implementing AI, getting productivity gains from AI in your particular company or workplace.
15: What about the youth employment, graduating seniors from college? They keep saying that this is one of the toughest job markets to graduate into. What do you say?
16: Yeah, this is absolutely a brutal job market to graduate into. My colleagues, Nia Law and Janelle Jones, just published an op-ed on this that was really, I think, effective in laying out what's going on, which is the labor market for folks who are under 28 years old is really downright recessionary. And the labor market for folks who are over 28 years old going, you know, going swimmingly. And so the kind of generational divide that we're starting to see is incredibly stark.
15: That's strange, because normally you would fire the 50-year-old to hire the 25-year-old to save yourself some money.
16: Yeah, I mean, I think companies just aren't hiring right now overall. They're taking a look at the chaos in the economy, and they're holding and waiting for more information before they post that job. And also, I think the types of jobs that young college graduates typically graduate into are particularly impacted by artificial intelligence. And so I think there are some real concerns here that we're already starting to see the AI effects. It's just they haven't worked their way entirely through the labor force, but they are really disproportionately impacting folks, you know, under 28.
15: Lindsay Owens with us for a couple of more minutes. She's the executive director of the Groundwork Collaborative. It's a Washington, D.C.-based economic think tank. You were talking about energy and gasoline prices, but what about energy that has to do with electrical And it seems like those prices and your energy bills that you're getting in the mail each and every month, those seem to be spiking as well.
16: Yeah, we've got a few things going on in the economy right now, and none of them are particularly good when it comes to energy. So the first thing we've got is the gas prices spiking because of the war in Iran. The second thing we've got is utility bills spiking, and some of that has to do with data centers and the increased data usage that we're seeing, and that's really being passed along to ratepayers, each and every one of us in our utility bills month to month. So we've got a lot of cross pressures here, none of which are super helpful for consumers. And, you know, this is a big reason why Americans are so frustrated with the cost of living, continue to report that the cost of living is their top issue. It's another reason why we're seeing affordability, you know, trickle through the political environment. We now have President Trump, as of today, his economic disapproval rating at 70%, which is really just stunning. A complete turn of events from
6: WPRO
16: president, where he had very strong numbers on the economy. So Americans overall very dissatisfied with the economy right now. Prices are a big reason why. And really, you know, food prices, housing costs, healthcare costs, but now gas prices really topping the list for most Americans.
15: I certainly understand that when the person is sitting in the Oval Office, he gets the credit or the blame. Whether it's valid or not, right? Biden took it on the chin because of egg prices were through the roof, though there was a bird flu epidemic that he had no control over, that egg prices spike. But he got blamed for it. Trump getting blamed, I mean, some of the things he's done with tariffs and the gas prices. But there's, like, the beef prices are through the roof through no fault of the president. And then I heard, did he take the tariffs off of beef prices, or did he put it on? That was a very confusing story this week. What did he do with beef this week?
16: I don't think I was tracking that one.
15: Okay. All right. I thought he took it off or put it on or something. But I mean, beef prices are up regardless of what the president's doing, right? I mean, through no effect of anything, beef prices are through the roof.
16: Beef prices are through the roof. And we have looked at the prices that we expect families to pay for putting on a Memorial Day barbecue, in a couple of weekends, and overall just, double-digit increases, in some cases over 20% for hamburgers and things like that. So really, a tough environment for folks who are even just trying to have, you know, a cookout at home, who aren't even planning to take a road trip or get on a flight or something like that because of gas prices. Even just, you know, a casual summer barbecue is going to set you back, you know, 10-20% more than it did this time last year.
15: Lindsay Owens, going forward, what are you looking for? What are you paying attention to? What numbers do you want to see next?
16: Oh, man. I'm really worried about prices outpacing wages. I want to see that, come back into balance or reverse. So that's my top concern right now. But I'm also just really worried about the uptick in inflation. This is a 3.8%. We haven't seen that in over 3 years now, and particularly with the new Fed chair being, greenlit through the Senate today, we've got some additional uncertainty with new leadership at the Federal Reserve, and also increasing uncertainty in the inflation environment, and now increasing uncertainty in the labor market as well.
15: Yeah, bond market is saying what? What does the bond market say?
16: Folks are worried about the outlook. We're really worried about, the increasing likelihood of recession. We've got a lot of, analysts putting their recession numbers at higher levels than we're comfortable with. Even some of the more conservative forecasters now saying things are looking pretty dire.
15: Yeah, it was a 30-year fixed rate. It was in the fives. Now it's back up into the 6.5s now after the last couple of weeks. All right, Lindsay Owens, we'll leave it there. Executive Director of Groundwork Collaborative. It's a Washington, D.C.-based economic think tank. Lindsay Owens, thanks for joining us. Have a good day.
16: Thanks for having me.
15: America at Night, back in a moment.
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8: If you're someone who isn't super active, just thinking about the amount of exercise you're supposed to get every week can feel daunting. 75 minutes of vigorous exercise, 150 minutes of moderate intensity exercise. It's a lot. But I have some good news for you in the form of a recent study out of Norway. Researchers found that for most sedentary people, getting just 5 more minutes of meaningful movement a day had a statistically significant impact on their expected lifespan. So did reducing the amount of time they sat every day by just 30 minutes. That's not to say that this bare minimum is what you should aspire to, but I think it's a good reminder that doing something is always better than doing nothing. The point is, just get started. Work just a little bit more movement into your daily routine, and don't even think of it as exercise. I'm Dr. Sanjay Gupta, helping you live a better life.
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15: Text line is alive and well. Let's try and sneak in a couple of texts here while we have a minute. Here you go from, let's see here. Well, let me do this, and let me do this. I'm done. Here's somebody from Washington State. I'm done. Westwood One used to be a good show. It has obviously been bought by the Democrats. My radio dial is turned off. Fluff and manipulation of the population. I'm turning my radio off. Tim is obviously a Democratic Party plant. I think he's calling me Tim. I'm not sure. Let's see here. In Canada, I hope you and your family have a wonderful Mother's Day. Yeah, all the mothers and grandmothers out there. Yeah, absolutely. Scott in St. Louis says Mark Levin doesn't like Trump's memo of understanding. When did Mark Levin become a Democrat? This one's from New Mexico. I doubt Henry Kissinger would have said such a thing ever. Certainly not publicly. Donald Trump's Iran proposal is totally unacceptable. It was garbage. I didn't bother finishing it. And then I doubt Henry Kissinger would have ever said such a thing. Certainly not publicly. Let's see here. I love your impression of Larry King. Do you have one of Jack Buck? Probably hard to get that low. How are you? Never forget the call of the catch by Dwight Clark. I don't really. I just say something like Montpelier, Vermont. Hello. Is that really considered a Larry King impression? Anyway, all right, we're done for hour number one. Stay right there. Hour number two. A man has done the legwork to find out the stories of the men who built the Empire State Building. A fascinating conversation about the men who came over on boats and helped build America. Stay right there. That's hour number two. And then we're going to have open phones in hour number three. We're just getting started. America at Night. Our executive director is Alex Hinton. Our engineer.
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5: From ABC News, I'm Dave Packer. Tuesday's inflation report showing the war with Iran is pushing costs higher. Consumer prices rose 3.8% in April versus last year.
11: President Trump asked about it ahead of his trip to China for a summit with Xi Jinping.
12: The only thing that matters when I'm talking about Iran, they can't have a nuclear weapon. I don't think about Americans' financial situation. I don't think about anybody. I think about one thing.
11: ABC's Elizabeth Schulze.
13: The concern here is that when you look at this inflation data, now you have prices going up faster than people's paychecks. So it becomes a lot harder to absorb those higher prices if your salary is not also going up. That had not been the case for a couple years now. The fact that we're starting to see those prices outpace take-home pay is really a red flag in the overall economy.
11: At least 11 cases of hantavirus now confirmed tied to that Dutch cruise ship in the Atlantic Ocean. ABC's Victor Kendo.
14: The World Health Organization is warning of the potential for more infections because symptoms can take weeks to present. Jake Rosemarin tells us he was relieved to get off that ship.
16: I didn't think anything was wrong until we found out that it was hantavirus, and that's when I was scared.
14: Jake feels great, but has decided to stay for the full quarantine.
16: That is the best decision that's for me and for my family.
14: Health teams across 10 states are now tracking 18 people who either returned home early from the cruise or traveled on a plane with a sick passenger.
11: Tommy Joe Major, the California mom, charged after prosecutors say her teenage son struck and killed an 81-year-old man while illegally riding an electric motorcycle in court Tuesday. ABC's Bianca Biorno.
17: No comment from Tommy Joe Major as she walked out of court in Newport Beach charged with involuntary manslaughter. Prosecutors say her 14-year-old son killed 81-year-old Ed Ashman while riding an e-motorcycle in Lake Forest. It happened last month outside of El Toro High School, where Ashman, a Vietnam War veteran, was a substitute teacher.
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11: FDA Commissioner Marty McCarry resigned Tuesday. Health and Human Services Secretary Robert F. Kennedy Jr. thanked him for serving the American people. More from ABC's Jay O'Brien in Washington.
28: FDA Commissioner Dr. Marty McCarry has been forced out, turning in his resignation to President Trump. The two had clashed for months. Most recently, sources tell ABC News, over McCarry's opposition to Trump's push to authorize fruit-flavored vapes. McCarry was concerned it could encourage their use in young people.
11: Officials in Denver have identified

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4: 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Gary McNamara and Eric Harley talk about everything from politics to social issues and news of the day. 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
5: All across America, we are Red Eye Radio. He is Eric Harley and I'm Gary McNamara. Good morning.
6: Hello.
5: And just the headline.
6: Yeah.
5: The headlines are just themselves, and these are legitimate headlines.
6: Right.
5: Okay,
6: yeah,
5: this is not the Babylon Bee.
6: Yeah, yeah.
5: You didn't earn that. AOC's unintentional confession. Well, she cannot earn $1 billion because she is useless.
6: Yeah, I've said that a few times since she made that comment. She can't earn $1 billion.
5: Right. She can. So she can't earn $1 billion, so yeah. She believes nobody else can.
6: Right.
5: But then this one, Democrats still willing to consider candidates without Nazi tattoos.
6: Yeah, right. still willing to consider them. Oh, my gosh. I love it. My gosh. You know, this is the thing. At one point in my life, I remember when my dad retired from the military. And he went on to have a second career, truck driving. But when he retired from the military, I thought, oh, man, this would be great. My brother-in-law retired as a major from the Air Force after 20 years, and he was like 40, 42, somewhere there. And I thought, oh, man, that'd be great. Of course, he went on to his second career, too. And I thought to myself, you know, back then at those times, oh, man, retire. Oh, be great. I can't. Because of the headlines you just brought, it would be impossible. The torment I would go through, because what am I going to do? Give up my smartphone? That can't happen. I need my smartphone. Have to go back to a flip phone so I can't see anything. Just have to put blinders on like the Democrats do. Was it Maureen Dowd that said that? Her friends all draw the curtains and close the blinds and shut the doors when there's, and turn the TV off when there's bad news about Democrats.
5: Mm-hmm.
6: Yeah, I'd have to pretty much exclude myself from everything. It would drive me nuts.
5: Well, I guess this means that both AOC and then Tom Simkowski, if you remember Tom Simkowski, the character from Office Space.
6: Yeah, yeah, yeah.
5: Remember when the Bobs are in there and yeah, they go, yeah. What about this Tom Simkowski? He's useless.
6: Yeah, yeah, yeah.
5: But that's so funny. And then this got to me because this is like we're doing a classic rock show.

0: Yo, today let's play the oldies but goodies.
1: Yes,
0: I'm like, wow, here we go.
1: And there are so many.
0: Here's this. Ready for this headline?
1: What do you got?
0: Rage Against the Machines. Tom Morello faces backlash after singing at New York City ICE protest rally.
1: Wow, singing, huh?
0: Remember, they are actually, when you break it down, as we said years ago. I mean, we're going back what, 20 years ago?
1: Yeah, probably.
0: When Rage Against the Machine and Green Day, was that Bush? That was Bush, I think.
1: I thought Clinton, but go ahead.
0: And we said, wait a minute. him and Zach DeLaRocca, they're freaking Marxists.
1: Yeah.
0: They're rage for the machine.
1: Yeah.
0: They don't believe in freedom. They don't believe in independence. They don't believe in the rule of law in a democracy.
1: Right. Were you saying Bush 41? Because it might have been Bush 4. I think for Green Day, it was Bush 41. I think. Yeah, no.
0: No. Because they didn't have their first, their first album. Their only good album.
1: It was before I moved here.
0: It was 94, 95?
1: Yeah.
0: Yeah.
1: Yeah, somewhere in there. Yeah. Yeah, it would have been. Yeah. Okay.
0: But Rage for the Machine. I mean, that's the, you know, that, and I think that was really when we started saying that. And I can't remember when I started saying Rage for the Machine. They're not Rage Against the Machine. They're Rage for the Machine.
1: Mm-hmm.
0: Because you cannot be a socialist Marxist and talk about the independence and the rights of the individual, because the whole concept of that is that you are controlled by the state.
1: Right.
0: And when I look back at it, it's like, oh, okay, they were actually the leaders of projection, accusing the other side what they actually are, and mm-hmm. identifying themselves as what they actually are not.
1: Yeah. Yeah.
0: But as we've always said, if you're a Marxist socialist, you have to lie about everything. But it was funny because some of the comments, Fox has a story of the comments after he spoke, and he said the Trump administration is the authoritarian clown show and called for a mass movement of peaceful anti-fascist crime fighters. Now, he's using the term fascist now. It's like apparently he's taken such a long vacation that he hasn't realized the fascist label has been used up already.
1: Yeah, right. Yeah.
0: That was used up a right, couple of years ago.
1: Yeah.
0: I just some of the responses Fox has here. Performs, being the apt word here, like a commie circus clown. Lowlife Tom Morello wants Americans to be murdered by illegal aliens and trillions wasted on them. F this guy.
1: Hmm.
0: There it is. So now he's raging for the machine.
1: Yeah.
0: He pretended to rage against. Does he even know that? Well, to that person, welcome to what we've been saying
1: for a
0: couple of decades.
1: He's never known that.
0: they don't know.
1: No. They're not talking about freedom from the machine. They're talking about everybody getting in line with the machine.
0: With the machine, exactly. Where the rule of law, if you don't believe in the rule of law in a constitutional republic, in a democracy, under the umbrella of a democracy,
1: mm-hmm.
0: then you're the fascist.
1: Right. Yep.
0: And we said that about...
1: You want chaos.
0: Look, we're so old, we remember when Antifa was anti-fa.
1: Mm-hmm.
0: Remember that when they first came out? Because we had talked about them a long time before they ever hit it. And we're like calling them anti-fa because anti-fascist. And it's like Antifa. We're like, you can't even pronounce it right. It's you're almost like the Democrats in Virginia who can't even spell.
1: Yeah.
0: You saw that, right?
1: Yeah. Yeah.
0: In the briefs.
1: Yeah.
0: Couldn't spell senator right.
1: Right.
0: And then they they had it labeled for the wrong court. You know, and they just can't get it. This is all the redistricting stuff.
1: Right.
0: And their appeal on it. And it's like, wow.
1: Yeah. And it's lawyers and legal experts preparing those briefs.
0: I know. Yeah. Well, what comes with far left liberalism is also complete and total incompetence.
1: Well, this is why they believe it's impossible to become a billionaire. Because from their useless perspective of being absolutely highly underqualified for anything, they can't. There's no way in the world. Yeah. It won't happen. It ain't going to happen.
0: But the one thing that I loved was all you have to do as a Democrat right now is make noise and say the stupidest things like AOC did this week, yeah. And she's risen to the top now of the Democrats for 2028 in the latest poll. You saw that, right?
1: All you have to do is ask her if she's going to run, and then she gets in this rock star mode. I want to change our country. This is how easily the Democratic Party's rank and file is swayed. By that BS.
0: Yeah. Yeah.
1: That's absolute garbage.
0: I saw that yesterday.
1: Please, by the way, make it happen. I want that debate stage to happen all day long.
0: I burst out laughing when I saw that one, and I said, typical. Because remember, what she said, the two things, a billionaire, and what was the other thing she said? It was the one that you can't be a billionaire.
1: And there
0: was another thing she said last week. It was just stupid.
1: Yeah.
0: And it was conservatives that promoted the daylights out of it. Mm-hmm. It wasn't liberals.
1: Right.
0: So conservatives would go, this is the most idiotic thing you can possibly imagine. What AOC said here. This is idiotic. It's moronic. It's the intelligence of a first grader. I'm sorry. I'm insulting first graders here. Mm-hmm. I mean, that's how. Because there's just jokes about it. It's mocked left and right to anybody that has any type of critical thinking skills at all. She rises right to the top of the, of the Democrat polls for 2028 in the latest poll.
1: Yeah. Yep. That's
0: because it doesn't matter whether it's the truth. It doesn't matter whether it doesn't make any sense at all. It doesn't matter whether there are any dots that are connected. It's just if you say the other side is evil and you say it loud enough and the other side mocks you on it because it's so ridiculous that they go, that must be the key. That's how we're going to win. So let's go for her now.
1: Yeah. Yeah.
0: She's the kind of radical that we need. That is completely and totally clueless as to how the world actually works.
1: That's exactly it.
0: But that's where the party is now.
1: That's exactly who they are.
0: Well, I mean, you think about it. One of the perfect examples is the governor's race in California.
1: Mm-hmm.
0: And, you know, you look at it and it's obvious. These are all the people that have been a part of running California. They all sit there and say there's these horrible problems that they created. And so they created the problem, and then they claim that everything they've done is the right thing, but if you put them into power, they're going to solve the problem by doing the right thing that got California to the point of where they are now that everybody's complaining with. You can't make this crap up!
1: No, that's, I mean, and that's it. Who's going to fix what we've done?
0: Right.
1: Well, we'll tell you what we're going to do. More of the same! Yay! Yeah.
0: It's just, I mean, it's bizarre.
1: Swalwell dated a spy. And it was known he was called the Snapchat King on Capitol Hill. Yet, up until everything fell out, he was doing very well in the gubernatorial race in California.
0: Yeah.
1: My point is, they knew. The people of California know and had heard the stories about his behavior. Don't say nothing, won't be nothing.
0: Oh, and then the best part with that, another headline from Jonathan Turley. Watching Tom Steyer desperately seek forgiveness from the left for being a billionaire is reminiscent.
1: Yeah. Yeah.
0: Of the struggle sessions of the Cultural Revolution where the affluent or educated would confess all of their sins. And the headline, California billionaire Tom Steyer dodges the question of AOC's claim that one can't earn $1 billion.
1: Yeah.
0: So now he's got to deal with the fact that the Democrats believe that if you're a billionaire, you're evil.
1: Right.
0: So how can you be running Because now, in just the last couple of days, because she said it's not possible. Oh, that's what it was.
1: Mm.
0: You can't become a billionaire. And added the point because you have to be evil. You're committed a crime somehow.
1: Yeah, yeah, yeah. They do it by breaking the rules and committing crimes. Yeah.
0: And so because in the headline, California billionaire Tom Steyer dodges questions on AOC's claim that one can't earn $1 billion. She previously said it was a myth that a person could earn $1 billion.
1: Right.
0: Wow.
1: Well, there are big donors on the left. I'd love to know where the donors are.
0: Well,
1: because this is not exclusive to AOC, the whole eliminate billionaires thing. And because you got to be in line. It's the new thing they're on. Their dry erase board this week says no billionaires. And where are they going to get the money?
0: Oh, the other one was the American Revolution was fought against billionaires. That was the other
1: That was the foundation of the country was a fight against billionaires.
0: Well, but will the donors go to her? Because let's lay this out. It only takes a couple of seconds to lay this out. We just did the story earlier this week. Kamala Harris. The donors are like, we don't want to touch her.
1: Mm-hmm.
0: She's an idiot.
1: Mm-hmm.
0: The things she says are completely and totally idiotic. She can't complete a sentence. All right, AOC comes in. Completely moronic, the things that she has said. Complete idiocy, completely false. Are donors going to say, well, let's go from Kamala Harris to AOC? Because remember, the donors are not the Democrats that are being polled here.
1: No.
0: Because the Democrats that are being polled.
1: We always said follow the money. That's where that's where you'll see the vibrant campaign, the viable and vibrant campaigns. That's what happened to, in fact, Harris in 2019. The money just was never there. It's not going to be there this time. But given the exodus of billionaires in blue states and blue cities, I have to believe you don't put your, because here's what it used to be. Billionaires would give to the left, including Donald Trump, thinking it would buy you favor legislatively. Thinking that, well, I'll soften the blow here by donating. Now they know this group means business. Back when Donald Trump gave money to Hillary Clinton's campaign, that was a very different scenario.
0: Now,
1: you would give, in fact, billionaires would often give to both sides. Now, when it came to Warren Buffett, he gave to both sides on the left in the primary of 2008. He gave to Hillary and to Obama equally because he didn't want to have to make a choice. But they do it to buy favor. But now they know this group is serious. And I can't wait to follow the money on this next season,
0: now,
1: presidential
0: remember,
1: season.
0: This is just, it was one poll, Atlas Intel, but it also had Rubio winning the Republican nomination by a landslide.
1: Interesting.
0: We are Red Eye Radio.
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0: We are Red Eye Radio. He is Eric Cronin. I'm Gary McNamara. Coming up following the bottom of the hour, we will get... coming up here in a little bit, we'll get to the inflation numbers and the latest polling out there. And we know it's a long time away.
1: Mm-hmm.
0: And we know polls tend to not be accurate. But when you compare the Atlas Intel poll, which was the most accurate pollster for the presidential election in 2024 and in 2020, and they show a completely different scenario, both on the Republican and the Democrat side, and we'll make this comparison of it. Someone's methodology is way off.
14: Yeah.
0: Because, for example, for the, you look at the, let me just see here, the Harvard-Harris poll, the Republican poll, there is a difference of 45 points.
14: Wow.
0: Now, does that show the indecisiveness of the electorate this far out?
14: Could be.
0: Yeah, well, it's interesting. We'll get to that coming up next.
15: WPRO.
16: Mr. Rogers said, look.

0: ABC News, I'm Dave Packer. Tuesday's inflation report showing the war with Iran is pushing costs higher. Consumer prices up 3.8% in April versus last year. President Trump asked about it ahead of his trip to China for a summit with Xi Jinping.
1: The only thing that matters when I'm talking about Iran, they can't have a nuclear weapon. I don't think about American financial situation. I don't think about anybody. I think about one thing.
0: A group of black Alabama voters backed by the ACLU is fighting to block a move by state Republicans to reinstate a congressional map that had been ruled a racial gerrymander. At least 11 cases of hantavirus now confirmed tied to that Dutch cruise ship in the Atlantic Ocean. The World Health Organization is warning of the potential for more infections because symptoms can take weeks to present. The FDA commissioner stepping down, Marty McCarry resigning amid reports of tension with the Trump administration. He publicly clashed with President Trump.
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13: All right. 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
5: Polls are always fun. A year and a half out.
13: Oh, they're the most fun right now.
9: Yeah, they're so much fun.
13: Nate Bargatze's leading in Tennessee, and he's not even running.
5: here we go. All right. If you look at, we'll go back to April 28th when there were the Harvard-Harris poll was done.
13: Mm-hmm.
5: Okay.
13: Yeah.
5: And for example, Harris led. She had 50%. This is for the Democratic nomination. She was at 50. Newsom was at 22. Buttigieg and AOC at 8. Shapiro and Kelly at 9. Pritzker at 6. All right. Harris was up 28 points.
13: Yeah.
5: All right.
13: Yeah.
5: On the other side, the Harvard-Harris poll, Vance 48, Trump Jr. 18, Rubio 16, DeSantis 9. Robert Kennedy Jr. and Tucker Carlson, Ted Cruz, Ramaswamy, Youngkin, and Governor Kemp at 4. Tucker Carlson with 4. So that was on April 28th.
13: Okay.
5: All right.
13: By the way, if Pritzker ever makes the debate stage in the primaries in 28, he's immediately going to be booed off because he's a multi-billionaire.
5: That's right.
13: He can't stay.
5: He's a billionaire. Right. He's evil.
13: Right.
5: We don't have to say that Pritzker and Steyer are crooks.
13: No, the left will do all that.
5: Right.
13: Yeah. And this has nothing to do with his weight when it comes to Pritzker.
5: No.
13: So you guys quit saying that because that's wrong.
5: Yes.
13: It's about his net worth.
5: Right.
13: Not his net worth. Do not
5: assume that because he
13: so
5: made
13: quit saying it.
5: Just don't assume because he's packed on a few pounds,
13: right?
5: That, you know, because he's a crook as a billionaire,
13: yeah,
5: that
13: he's
5: means
13: more than his fair share or something
5: right,
13: like that.
5: That, yeah. That he practices.
13: Stop that.
5: That he practices gluttony.
13: That's just stop those
5: right.
13: rumors now. The
5: right.
13: camera adds 300 pounds.
5: Yes.
13: So stop it.
5: So we go to May 11th. All right.
13: Okay.
5: Monday, May 11th. Earlier this week, the Financial Times. Harris up 22. She has 38. Newsom 16. Buttigieg and AOC at 9. Okay?
13: Okay.
5: On the Republican side, Vance up by 25. He's got 40. Rubio 14. Mm. Trump Jr. 15. DeSantis 8. All right?
13: Okay.
5: Tucker Carlson 2. Cruz has 3, so Cruz is beating Tucker Carlson.
13: Barely.
5: So now we go to Tuesday of
13: yeah.
5: this, yesterday, all right?
13: Yeah. Yeah.
5: Now, this poll was done till the 7th, so really, if you think about it, this was from the 4th till the 7th, so the majority of this it really hadn't settled in. I don't think it was out yet, because that would have been, 6 days ago, the end of the poll.
9: Yeah. By the way, I have zero. That means I'm only 3 points behind Ted Cruz. That's weird.
5: Well, but the point is, if it was 6 days old, the billionaire stuff from AOC wasn't out yet.
9: Yeah. Yeah. True.
5: But in the Atlas Intel poll from they came out yesterday, but it was done the 4th through the 7th. Okay.
9: All right.
5: Now remember, Atlas Intel, the most accurate pollster of the presidential election.
9: Mm-hmm. Number one with a bullet. Yeah.
5: Number one with a bullet.
9: Yeah.
5: By the way, people might think we're violent or
9: that's a radio thing.
5: Or we're just very, very, very, very, very old school radio.
9: Yeah, exactly. Either way, it would be wrong.
5: Yes, exactly. But Atlas Intel, the most accurate pollster for the presidential election.
9: Yeah.
5: The last two elections.
9: Right.
5: Has AOC in the lead for the Democrat side with 26. Buttigieg, 22. Newsom, 21. Harris, 13. So if you want to look at it from the Harvard Harris poll just a few weeks ago, where she had 50.
9: Yeah.
5: She's lost a significant portion of that. She's lost 37 points. Now, has she lost 37 points, or is the methodology of one of these pollsters completely bogus, or even in a random survey this far out, people really have not made a decision of who they want? All right, so you have, but AOC with 26, Newsom 21, Harris 13.
9: Yeah.
5: Everybody else had two or zero. That was it. You basically had AOC, Buttigieg, Newsom, and Harris. Now, on the Republican side, now this is mind-boggling, because no one saw this one coming. Rubio leads with 45. Vance has 30. DeSantis, 11. Trump Jr., 0.
9: Wow.
5: And I know someone's asking me, I know what you're asking. All right, guys, explain it. I can't explain it.
9: I don't know. I don't know. It's now, early. That's the only thing I can say.
5: Now, I will say this. The one thing that I think, I don't know how to read the Democrat side, because I can't, we can tell you that the things that they believe are insane and explain why they're insane.
9: Yeah.
5: I can't explain to you what's going through their brains in the polling and why AOC would be leading. You know, I just can't. Now, I can for the Republican side. You know, if the Atlas Intel is more accurate, and remember, we're so far out that, again, I think what it may give you an indication is people are, and we talked about this the other day, Republicans are extremely pleased with how Rubio explains what the president is doing.
9: Yeah. Yeah.
5: And he has a way of debating on the national stage, which DeSantis doesn't have. People like DeSantis, but he's the governor of Florida. He's not out there every day.
9: Right.
5: Rubio's out there every day. You see Rubio a lot more than you see Vance.
9: Mm-hmm.
5: And the fact that, you know, Trump hasn't jumped in, and we know that Rubio has said that he's not, you know, he won't run against Vance. We'll see what happens in the long run in that one. I really believe that Republicans, because I know I talk to Republicans all the time and they roll their eyes. They agree with what so much of Trump is doing, but they're like, my God, he can't explain even what he's doing at times.
9: Mm-hmm.
5: I get that from Republicans all the time, Rubio, instantaneously you go, wow, this is how you explain it.
9: Right.
5: You know, Trump, an incredible communicator when he first ran, because we knew exactly what he wanted. He identified the problem, as we have said. But when you get into the specifics, we talked about yesterday, you know, for when he was talking to the, he took the question, and the first thing we said is we know exactly what he's saying, that, you know, prices don't matter when you're fighting a war. You fight the war to win a war.
9: Yeah, you're not focused on the prices. Right. You can't let the pressure domestically. Right. Once you've made the commitment on the mission, you can't do that. You've got to fulfill the mission.
5: Right. We understand exactly. But the way he said it was not that way.
9: Well, there is a better answer. And you can say splitting hairs, but splitting hairs will matter.
5: Well, yeah, splitting hairs
9: because
5: matters when you
9: the
5: can
9: the problem is that the video went viral. The leftist media made it viral.
5: Right.
9: And so, you know, when you say not for 1 minute, you're not focused on prices, the better answer is, well, we're looking to free the world of the kind of tyranny that Iran has put upon the world, mm-hmm. which means a freer world, which means capitalism is a greater influencer for everybody and benefits everybody. So, yeah, that's part of the point. A free world includes capitalism. So if that satisfies your answer, yeah, but that's not the main point of the mission. The first thing is to, of course, rid them of nuclear ability, and that's what we're doing.
5: Right.
9: I didn't write that. I didn't have to. I didn't have to think hard about it.
5: No. Well, the first thing I thought of was that little clip, and they won't, again, it'll be used in ads.
9: Mm-hmm. Yeah.
5: If we're not out and prices don't come, you know, don't moderate, they're not going to come down. I mean, gasoline prices will come down.
9: Right.
5: And you may see, you know, because food was up because of shipping, because
9: right.
5: of
9: right.
5: fuel prices. Mm-hmm. But once if they can end it in a month and everything comes down again with how the Democrats are performing, especially in Congress right now. CNN did one of the polling yesterday. You know, it could change everything for this upcoming, you know, midterm. So Democrats are so bad, you know, that is the Republicans' best hope, you know, right now.
9: Right.
5: But that little, if prices, we're still involved in this and prices are still high and gasoline's through the roof, they're going to take that little clip. He said, I don't spend a minute thinking about prices.
9: Mm-hmm. Right.
5: And that's, you know, and that's where you have to pay attention to the things that you say. And Rubio does.
9: Yes.
5: You know, Rubio, right. when he filled in last week at the White House press briefing.
9: Mm-hmm.
5: Perfect.
9: Yeah.
5: Every answer was as perfect as you could possibly get. And as we have said, the biggest problem that the Republicans and this administration has had is communicating the wins.
9: Well, and the one thing that Rubio's done since his time in the Senate, and it's a very different scenario being in the Senate, is he quit flinching. He quit walking around. He quit walking around the direct answer.
5: Yeah, that's, yeah.
9: And as Secretary of State, it's paramount, but also in today's world, it's paramount. You can no longer go back to the days of the blah, blah answer. Nobody wants to hear it. They want to hear the truth and directly, and they want to hear conviction in your answer.
5: We are Red Eye Radio.
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7: You ever wonder why the same cold virus makes some people so sick and others not sick at all? Well, according to an interesting new study out of Yale School of Medicine, one key factor is how quickly the cells in their noses, called nasal cells, respond to the virus and contain it. It's called the interferon response, and it can vary for different people. Now, when that response gets inhibited, it can trigger a different reaction, which leads to excessive mucus production and inflammation. In other words, a cold that is a lot more miserable. Of course, there are other factors at play: your genetics, any underlying conditions, immunity from vaccinations or previous infections. If you are trying really hard not to get sick, high-quality masks, they can be very effective. Also, good old-fashioned hand washing. And remember not to touch your face. I'm Dr. Sanjay Gupta, helping you live a better life.
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0: We are Red Eye Radio. He's Eric Cronin. I'm Gary McNamara. Yeah, so, I mean, it's fun to look at the polls here, and we always enjoy it. But I think when you see such a difference from poll to poll, somebody should at least explain that part of it probably is methodology, but probably a lot of it is the fact that nobody has made up their mind. It's so far away that nobody's made up their mind.
1: Well, and the Democrats,
0: who they wish to vote for president.
1: The rank and file on the left are a fickle group. You know, a part of identity politics is to retrain the mind to, again, find the next victim, but also that includes the next oppressor, which could be by 28 AOC. So we don't know.
0: Well, because Tom Steyer could, you know, in the California gubernatorial race could be the oppressor, and Pritzker, if he decided to run, could be the oppressor too, the evil billionaire.
1: Right, yeah.
0: Yeah. I wouldn't want to be a Democrat who's a billionaire and be sitting on that debate stage.
1: Right.
0: And I really think that the difference in the polling, not that Rubio would win, because I don't think he would run, but the fact is it just shows that the base is very pleased with his performance.
1: Yeah.
0: Because I do believe the base believes that this administration does not communicate as effectively as they could
1: right.
0: on a number of areas.
1: Mm-hmm.

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12: From ABC News, I'm Dave Packer. President Trump arriving in China Wednesday ahead of a meeting with China's President Xi. ABC's Karen Travers.
13: Iran and the war is going to loom large, and the president's going to try to put pressure on China's President Xi to use his leverage over Tehran to try to get the war to end and try to get Iran to reopen the Strait of Hormuz. Now, he has tried that before. He has looked for China to use that leverage that they have as the biggest buyer of Iranian oil to put pressure on Iran, but it hasn't worked. China has not gotten involved at this point.
12: That war taking a toll on Americans' finances. ABC's Rebecca Jarvis.
14: A new poll shows that 75% of Americans say the war with Iran has had a negative effect on their financial situation. But it's not just energy-related categories. Housing costs, those prices are up 3.3% from a year ago.
12: Two Americans are on board the cruise ship with the outbreak of Hantavirus are in Atlanta getting monitored by health officials. The facility at Emory University is one of two facilities where cruise passengers are going. ABC's Faith Abube.
15: This is just one of 13 specialized units across the country that are equipped to manage infectious diseases like this one. And so officials here in the state of Georgia are reassuring the public here that there is no risk to the general public.
12: A group of black Alabama voters backed by the ACLU is fighting to block a move by state Republicans to reinstate a congressional map that had been ruled a racial gerrymander. This after the Supreme Court permitted Alabama to move forward with that map and eliminating a major black-held congressional district. Will this last-minute gerrymandering cost Democrats in November? Democratic Congresswoman Susan Delavin of Washington, who's chair of the Democratic Congressional Campaign Committee, says she's not concerned.
16: We are going to take back the majority in November. The American people are with us. We are on offense all across the country.
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12: The mayor of Arcadia, California has resigned after pleading guilty to acting as an illegal foreign agent for China. Prosecutors say Elaine Wang promoted Chinese propaganda. ABC's Alex Stone has more.
19: The information would allegedly come from China. They would put it up and then they would get praise from China for putting it up when they would let China know the number of views the stories were getting. In fact, according to prosecutors, she would say, "Thank you, leader," in her messages back to her Chinese handler when they would put up this propaganda.
12: SpaceX is rolling out a new and improved rocket touted to be the most powerful yet. The rocket's test flight is set for the SpaceX launch site in Starbase, Texas this month.
20: SpaceX set to debut a new version of the world's most powerful reusable rocket and spacecraft in a flight test that's scheduled for May 19th. Engineers have taken lessons from nearly a dozen earlier flights. The flight's success could be key to NASA's ongoing plan to return astronauts to the moon's surface and create a permanent moon base, building upon NASA's successful Artemis II lunar mission and flyby test flight.

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1: All across America, we are Red Eye Radio. He is Eric Harley, and I'm Gary McNamara. Hello. All right. So you ready?
2: I'm ready.
1: Inflation.
2: Yeah.
1: Came out yesterday.
2: Yeah.
1: As we all know, I'm looking at the... okay, here it is. Okay. I want to make sure I got the right chart here.
2: Mm-hmm.
1: Bureau of Labor Statistics here, if you want to know where we get the information from, which is directly from the Trump administration.
2: Yeah, right.
1: The consumer price index increased 0.6% after rising 0.9% in March.
2: Mm-hmm.
1: That's because gasoline prices skyrocketed in March.
2: Right.
1: They still went up in April, but not as much as they did in March. And that's really the, I think that was 40%. The index for energy rose 3.8% in April, accounting for over 40% of the monthly all items increase. The shelter index also increased in April, rising 0.6%. The index for food increased 0.5% over the month, as the index for food at home rose 0.7%. And the index for food away from home increased 0.2%. The index for all items taking out food and energy rose 0.4% in April. The all items index rose 3.8% for the 12 months ending in April. The core inflation, which is all items less than food and energy, rose 2.8% over the year, following a 2.6% increase over the 12 months ending in March. The energy index increased 17.9% for the 12 months ending April.
2: Yeah.
1: The food index increased 3.2% over the last year. The one thing that I saw was, 3.8% with ending in April, 3.8%, and wages up 3.6% over that mm-hmm. time. So
2: right.
1: wages not keeping up with the inflation, whatever the reason, and that's all that matters. You know, you can say whatever you want, but prices matter to people. As we have said before, when people say, yeah, but the stock market is not prices. GDP is not prices. Job growth is not prices. It's individual, and it affects everybody every single day. That's the challenge this administration still has, and the Republicans have, going into the midterms. If prices weren't a problem, I really wonder what it would look like for Republicans versus Democrats, because the Democrats are so insane on everything.
2: Yeah.
1: But you look at it, gasoline in April was up 5.6%. So it's been up, it's up 30% really over the last year. All energy. Gasoline 28.4%, fuel oil 54.3%, which mm-hmm. is going to affect everything across the board mm-hmm. that has to be shipped. Everything. Mm-hmm. Electricity up 6.1% over the last year, and it was up 2.1% for April. April alone, it went up.
2: Yeah.
1: Utility gas service was actually down. That's to be expected, though. You would expect, especially if you have April as you get into the warmer season, there's more of a gas
2: right.
1: supply.
2: Less demand.
1: And less demand, but mm-hmm. still up 3% over the last year. I'll see if my natural gas prices are going down. new vehicles. Down 0.2% for April. Used cars and trucks, no change, down for the year, minus 2.7%. What's that going to look like if the kill switch comes in?
2: Yeah, something tells me that ain't going to happen.
1: apparel. Up 0.6%, apparel up 4.2% over the last year. Shelter was up 0.6% for the month, 3.3% for the year.

0: Transportation services, 0.3%. That's 4.3% for the year. Medical care services, 3.2%. So let me see, what else are we looking at here? The index for food at home, 2.9%. Fruits and vegetables rose 6.1% mm-hmm. over the last 12 months. Mm. So there you go. I mean, that's basically it. If you can sit there and you can say, yeah, but the war is responsible because of gasoline, we probably would be, or because of oil going up, you probably would be correct because it affects everything. And some of those things that weren't affected as much in March would be affected in April because
1: right.
0: it would be delayed. You know, those price increases might be delayed a month at that point.
1: Mm-hmm.
0: You know, it's again, that's the biggest problem. When you think about it, that's the biggest problem Republicans have and this administration has. And we've said it since day one.
1: Yeah.
0: Of this administration.
1: Since before the war. Because this has been this bringing prices down promise was a problem to begin with.
0: Yeah.
1: That shouldn't have been a campaign promise in 24. It should have been to stabilize the economy. And leave it at that. Don't make the promises. President Trump didn't have to, as a candidate in 2016, didn't have to directly make promises on the border, just had to have a position of being strong on the border. And that worked for him. He didn't have to get into the weeds on things. And there were promises you didn't have to make in 24. And that comes back to haunt you even before the war. So, because there's nothing you can do about bringing prices back to 2019 levels. You can't do anything about that. That's not going to happen, even if you hit your target rate of 2% on inflation and that were to maintain for years on end, then you would have still an increase in prices from where they are now. That's just how inflation works. And that should have been it. That should have been, again, look, we didn't break this. And because of inflation, we're not going to be able to bring prices down to 2019. What we can do is we can, through deregulation, we'll do everything in our power to bring earnings up. That's it. That's all you have to say. But then you add to it the war and the cost of energy, and that's always, this is one thing we talk about with companies coming here to the U.S. to do business. They want, first and foremost, cheap, plentiful energy. They want less regulation. All these things make them more profitable. So when you talk about investment in the U.S., companies coming here to set up shop, that's what we have talked about for years. And with the war, it is temporary. It is a geopolitical effect. But the question is, again, how long can you stall? And because I don't know that it is necessarily a stall, but the conversation and the messaging sounds like a stall. I don't know what's going on behind the scenes.
0: Well,
1: I'm not in the Situation Room. So, you know, that's, but it, people, most people don't think as far as I just took it. They don't say to themselves, well, I'm not sure what's going on, so I have to give them benefit of the doubt. No, what they see is 430, 440 and higher per gallon
0: right.
1: at the pump. When they go to fill up their car once a week, twice a week, or however often they have to.
0: And I don't believe, you know, but because the president lost the basically the 15% tariffs, which went down to 10%, probably tariffs aren't one of a reason why, I mean, prices may be a little higher because of it, but they would be higher if the Supreme Court hadn't made that decision. As to the trade court, that hasn't gone into effect yet.
1: Right.
0: So the 10% tariffs are still there. Now, the president, again, and it's interesting because I went, you know, because of the price of beef right now. And I just went, because it came out about a week ago, he may lower the tariffs or suspend the tariffs on beef.
1: Mm-hmm.
0: I go, that might be a good thing to do because I really hardly ever eat beef or hamburgers or anything at all until the summer comes along.
1: Yeah.
0: I probably eat more beef during the summer than I do all year. So when he lowered it and the administration suspended the tariff rate quotas on beef and said, we're lowering the tariffs, we're suspending the tariffs in order to make beef more affordable. And then Charlie Cook writes from this on X, not in National Review, but on X. As Trump has explained, tariffs do not raise prices and are paid for by foreigners, which is why, checking notes here, suspending or removing them lowers prices and make things more affordable.
1: Yeah.
0: And this is the problem.
1: Just like in December.
0: Well, the biggest credibility problem that Trump has on this with conservatives is not the fact that tariffs can't be used if people are involved in unfair trading practices.
1: Right.
0: It's the fact of trying to tell conservatives that raising the cost of doing business lowers prices.
1: Right.
0: Or telling conservatives that foreigners, as he's still doing, are paying the tariffs as he's lowering the tariffs. How many times has he lowered the tariffs and said, I'm lowering the tariffs so you can afford these prices and it will bring prices down? So he's talking out of both sides of his mouth.
1: Well, it only took one White House visit from King Chuck to do away with the Scottish whiskey tariffs.
0: Yeah.
1: You know what I mean? It's not even just, it's the, on the, on your point of lowering prices, they've admitted it how many times now. But then also on the lack of justification when it's like, oh, you know what? That was a good meeting and we'll do away with the tariffs. And it was, it made me want to have my own No Kings rally because the problem is, no, the issue at hand is, and we've said it from the beginning, whatever your tariff game is going to be, choose it and stick with it. Of course, the court handed him a defeat, but even before then, it was all over the place.
0: Well, but even on that, I mean, he was back out again the other day, you know, going after the courts and saying they're, you know, they're doing it because they're in favor of China.
1: Right.
0: No. A president cannot tax American companies.
1: Right. Congress can.
0: The executive branch can't do it. Congress can. And on the last one where Congress specifically said, a long time ago when we were in the gold standard, that if balance of payments are out of whack, the executive branch can use tariffs. Everyone knows. That's why even his supporters didn't back him on when the trade court came out. You didn't see the backers saying they did something wrong because he's promoting trade imbalance. Trade imbalance is not balance of payments, as we've explained before. It's so crystal clear legally, and he's out there still railing that they're for the Chinese. It doesn't do you any good. You're not getting anywhere with conservatives who understand economics.
1: Right.
0: And, you know, that's one of the biggest problems for this administration right now and for Republicans. Because conservatives know that. The populist, because there's the populist wing, which is rah, rah, rah. Look, did you see the latest one with the trade representative that's been covered over the last week and how they're trying to justify the new tariffs coming in?
1: Yeah.
0: That no foreign company should be able to produce more than what their own country handles.
1: Right.
0: And if they produce more and ship it over here, well, that's a reason for us to retaliate with tariffs. Well, for God's sakes, Boeing and an American company, then has to stop with two-thirds of their production because two-thirds of their production goes overseas.
1: Right.
0: I mean, it's you're talking economic BS here over and over again to justify something that's killing you politically.
1: Yeah.
0: And you're not getting. I saw the other day. I think it was Bessin out there saying, look at this. Because of the tariffs, you know, we've exported more than we've ever exported before. Which, of course, we're always going to do as the economy increases. He didn't mention the fact that the trade imbalance hasn't changed.
1: Right.
0: You know, so they're picking and choosing, And conservatives economically are not idiots. They understand what's going on. And the BS, as we said from the very beginning, and we were criticized severely for that, manufacturing has lost 80,000 jobs over the last year. The trade imbalance has not lowered. The economy is at 2%, and so much of the economy is medical.
1: Mm-hmm.
0: Even the job creation, Trump even said it the other day, because so much of the new jobs are people getting part-time jobs, working two jobs. The president even admitted it the other day.
1: Right.
0: And most of it is medical fields. Manufacturing's getting killed in this country job-wise.
1: Well, the debate ended for me, and I didn't end it. You didn't end it. The Trump administration ended it when they announced 200-plus food tariffs would be drawn down.
0: Yeah.
1: To save families' money.
0: Money, right.
1: And the same with beef. You don't have to debate me. Debate them.
0: Well, they're debating themselves.
1: If doing away with the tariffs saves families money, then why wouldn't you draw down all tariffs? It's not going to happen where it goes to zero. I don't expect that. But why not take the brunt of what you have in place now and eliminate it or drop it down to where it was before to save families money? Why wouldn't you do that? Is it pride? I can't tell you. The debate isn't with me. It's with them.
0: We are Red Eye Radio.
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3: It is now mid-May, but I think we can finally put to rest any additional freeze concerns for the central and eastern United States.
4: With USDA meteorologist Brad Rippey saying, late April, early May cold outbreaks and freeze events following record warmth in March and early April raised crop concerns.
3: With specialty crops and with winter wheat, it often doesn't take very long to do significant damage at a certain stage of development.
4: And in the case of fruit trees, plants, and vines in freeze event locales,
3: concerns have extended from the Midwest into the Mid-Atlantic and Northeast. Extensive reports of damage to a variety of specialty crops, and at least on a local to regional scale, this could result in a reduction of fruit availability. It's also extended into the wine grape sector, and we could see a year where we don't see a whole lot of wine production in some of the hardest hit areas of the Northeast and the Mid-Atlantic.
4: I'm Rod Bain reporting for the U.S. Department of Agriculture in Washington, D.C.
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0: We are Red Eye Radio. He's Eric Carlin. I'm Gary McNamara. And the other thing, and you were talking about before, you know, with the war in Iran and inflation and everything else. Every day that this goes on, where there's indecision from the White House, and we saw it, we mentioned it the other day when two of the biggest supporters in the media, the president, which is the New York Post, and the Wall Street Journal editorial page, war with Iran, have said, do something.
1: Yeah, right.
0: But just sitting here with every single day, you know, saying, okay, well, he hasn't said it in the last 36 hours, that Iran wants a deal and maybe we're getting a deal. I mean, the talk is much more negative now, but every day that the liberal media throws out accusations about whether they're true or not, about what Iran is doing, that they have their missile sites back, whatever, every single day erodes the support from his own party.
2: WPRO.
3: He has an overbite that makes him look like a cartoon character.

0: ABC News, I'm Dave Packer. President Trump arriving in China Wednesday ahead of a meeting with China's President Xi. ABC's Karen Travers.
1: Iran and the war is going to loom large, and the president's going to try to put pressure on China's President Xi to use his leverage over Tehran to try to get the war to end and try to get Iran to reopen the Strait of Hormuz. Now, he has tried that before. He has looked for China to use that leverage that they have as the biggest buyer of Iranian oil to put pressure on Iran, but it hasn't worked. China has not gotten involved at this point.
0: That war taking a toll on Americans' finances. A new poll shows that 75% of Americans say the war with Iran has had a negative effect on their financial situation. Two Americans who on board that cruise ship with the outbreak of Hantavirus are in Atlanta getting monitored by health officials. One person's been experiencing symptoms and being held in a biocontainment unit. The others considered a close.
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3: Hi, I'm Vince Colonnaise, host of The Vince Podcast. 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
13: Daytime is overrated. 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Uh-huh. 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
14: That's true. The big guy speaks the truth.
15: So I'm just editorial board, Wall Street Journal.
14: Yeah.
15: The Senate, well, they did. They confirmed him yesterday. Did they confirm him? Kevin Warsh was confirmed, I thought.
14: Well, you know what was interesting?
15: It said his poise this week to be confirmed. I thought he was yesterday.
14: Well, Newsmax reported that he was confirmed. Others, all the other sources said cleared a key Senate hurdle, thought was committee.
15: Okay, all right.
14: But it said, here's from Newsmax.com, U.S. Senate on Tuesday confirmed Kevin Warsh to a 14-year term as Federal Reserve Governor, marking an important step toward his succeeding Jerome Powell.
15: Okay.
14: So not as
15: All right, okay. Chair. That's okay.
14: Yeah.
15: So, but here it is.
14: Yeah.
15: Because I saw that same thing, too, and I'm like, oh, okay. The Senate is poised this week to confirm Kevin Warsh as the new chair of the Federal Reserve. And the Wall Street veteran may be wondering why he ever signed up for this duty.
14: Yeah.
15: Tuesday's consumer inflation data for April shows he's inheriting one of the most difficult monetary tasks since Paul Volcker took over from G. William Miller in 1979. Mm. By the way, I'm old enough. I remember that.
14: Yeah.
15: I remember how high interest rates had to go to tame that inflation.
14: You remember when Volcker had curves. Only economists are going to get that joke. That's so sad.
15: Yes. So when you look at it, and they talk about, you know, I almost said Volcker. they talk about, you know, Powell and the fact of, remember, he was the one that said inflation is transitory and then admitted later on, you know, that interest rates, you know, with all the borrowing the government was doing and all the money that they were throwing in and stimulus and, you know, everything that happened during his term that did the opposite. And they're like, you know, he even admits he did stuff that was just not good. But if you're looking to tame inflation right now, because if you look at it and because they go through this here and they said, let me just read a few things here about consumer prices rose 6.6% in April or 3.8% over the last 12 months. That's down from 0.9% in March. And some 40% of the increase was related to the Iran war's energy shock. But that's little consolation since so-called core prices, that's taking out food and energy, rose 0.4% in April, an acceleration from 0.2% in March and 2.8% for 12 months. Service prices were notably hot, with shelter up 0.6% and overall non-energy services up 0.5% or 3.3% over 12 months. The disinflation in goods prices also seems to have stopped, as apparel prices are up 4.2% in the last year, and Whirlpool last week announced it raised prices 10% in April as two examples. Those figures confirm the inflation pop in the recent personal consumption expenditure data. They also suggest that the disinflation earlier this year may have been another false flag, drawings that have typified recent Fed performance. The central bank keeps thinking it has inflation conquered and it begins a monetary easing cycle, only to find out its optimism is premature. Mm-hmm. The last inflation report marks a dispiriting end to Jerome Powell's 8-year tenure as Fed chair. The press focuses mainly on President Trump's relentless attacks on Mr. Powell and praises him as a stalwart of Fed independence. We've supported the president. We've supported him from those unfair assaults. But Fed chiefs are measured overall by their stewardship of the economy, especially price stability. On those grounds, Mr. Powell's tenure has been a notable failure. Mm. The nearby chart tracks consumer price inflation across 8 years of Powell's two terms. And then they just go through it all. He goes, Mr. Powell's tragic error was the pandemic era price spike that he dismissed for too long as transitory.
14: Yes.
15: Prices soared before the Fed recognized its mistake, hitting an annual rate of 9.1% in June of 2022. The Fed still largely blames supply chain disruptions for the inflation spike rather than its policy choices to accommodate blowout federal spending and keep interest rates low for too long. And that's the problem right there when you look at the Fed. The fact that they still look at supply chains as the problem in that.
14: inflation.
7: Yeah. Yeah.
14: The problem that the people in charge and Powell didn't recognize that it was the blowout federal spending that caused it.
7: Yeah. Right.
14: And blaming something else that was not to blame.
7: Yeah. No,
14: for
7: that's
14: the, for the long term inflation that we had. It might have. We know the supply chain had an effect. But also people pulled back from buying at that point, too.
7: If you're
14: because a lot of people were unemployed for a period of time there or had cut back hours.
7: Right. Yeah.
14: And to sit there and ignore it and go, no, it was a supply chain that caused it and not the blowout spending and keeping interest rates low at that point.
7: Right.
14: To ignore that. This is why I've always said we believe that these people that are in power somehow have intelligence beyond what we can understand. And they don't.
7: No, they don't. And if you're building a case against Powell, that should be the focus on the whole transitory thing. You know, if you think of the mindset and where we have been, you have to remind people because people live in the bubble today. I don't know what kind of case you have to make against Powell. I think, again, on the merits, it's already made. And it clearly wasn't going to be the case that he was going to fire Powell as chairman because we didn't get to that point. So the point is that you can, in bringing on Warsh and hopefully taking a new direction, I can't tell you what is going to happen when it comes to a Fed chair, because as you just mentioned, you know, so many people believe that, well, they're in that place for a reason. They must be qualified. Well, not everybody Trump has hired on has stayed on. So I don't know if that will be the case for a Fed chair or is doing an effective job. I don't know if that'll be the case with this Fed chair, next Fed chair, or the following, or whoever it is in that position. And it's been I think you get into the wonkish type of territory, especially when it was never going to be the case that you were going to fire Jerome Powell. And then you're counting on people in a very small group of people to put any thought into that, that was going nowhere to begin with. What the Fed is doing, I mean, I'm going to criticize. I don't care if it's Warsh or Jerome Powell. It doesn't, Janet Yellen, I don't care who it is. That's the helm. That's at the helm. I don't care who it is. It's going to be, again, it's a, humans are involved in any human endeavor. There's going to be a lot of flaws, especially with so many, they've got a whole group.
14: Right.
7: That is going to make the decision as a group, and we can get into the whole idea of them. The Fed should be audited, and there should be greater oversight and everything else. And we've had those discussions for years, but the people don't care when we're, you know, getting close to $39 trillion in debt, and nobody bats an eye.
14: Well,
7: then
14: I don't know
7: what to tell you.
14: When you had, because you and I grew up all the time. You could make, you know, because of the Fed rate, you could make, everybody could have a passbook account, a savings account. You could make decent money on it.
7: Yeah.
14: Remember?
7: Yeah.
14: My entire life. And all of a sudden we got to what, 15 years ago?
7: Yeah.
14: And all of a sudden the interest rate was, you know, what? Just until a couple of years ago, what you got if you had something in the bank, 0.000001%.
7: Yeah, it was
14: to me, that was always manufactured.
7: Yeah.
14: That was that, and right. That was more, in my opinion, that was political to keep the interest on the debt low. I mean, right. There was so much manipulation of that. You and I, back in 2012, remember the whole thing. China's manipulating their currency. Like, what the hell you think we're doing?
7: Yeah, we do it all the time.
14: You know, it's like, what are you talking about?
7: Yeah.
14: But we need to stop China for a minute. We're doing the same thing.
7: Yep.
14: And so what the thing that got me about Powell,
15: There were a number of things, but the transitory statement, obviously, and we said it at that time with inflation, was a political statement.
7: Yeah.
15: It was not an economic statement.
7: Right.
15: It was not based in economic, in solid economic projections.
7: Right.
15: It wasn't.
7: No. Nope.
15: It was a political statement to protect what? The people in power? I don't know. I can't read the mind. But we knew it was wrong at the time. Remember the laughter we had. It's transitory. It's transitory. Yeah. And that's where my friend Richard.
7: Right.
15: Richard Rosso, the great financial analyst and an investor down in Houston,
7: mm-hmm.
15: came up with permatory.
7: Yeah. Which is brilliant.
15: Yeah. I think my friend Richard should become Fed chair.
7: No, I'd love that.
15: But
7: at least I could trust his methodology, his thinking, right?
15: Well, I mean, that's the point. The transitory never made any economic sense. It just didn't. And the amount of money that was being pumped. And by the way, other economists knew it. Yeah. Obama economists knew it.
7: Oh, yeah.
15: They warned you can't be printing money you can't be borrowing this kind of money and just throwing it into the hands of the people.
7: Lawrence Summers.
15: Yeah, Larry Summers said it. Can't do it. The warnings were all there.
7: Yep. Everybody knew it. Anybody old enough that had seen it before recognized it again.
15: And so really with worse right now, I mean, you know, what do you do? I mean, because how long is the war going to last?
7: Right.
15: Because I don't know where to go with interest rates right now. If you ask me, all right, I don't know when the next meeting is, when they're going to raise it. Is it June? I don't even know.
7: But it's pretty much everybody believes any kind of rate decrease is off the table. You know, with the current situation. Yeah. So
15: that's why you do it, you know, that's why you do it every month, every few months, whatever, when they meet to do that. Because I look at it, I go, I don't know what I would do right now. I don't know.
7: Yeah, mid-June.
15: Right, there's too many variables right now.
7: You know, the miss yesterday, the median forecast for year over year inflation was 3.7 and we hit 3.8. Core inflation year over year, the median forecast was 2.7 and we hit 2.8. And so, you know, which isn't a massive miss on either one of those. Everything else, in fact, I think was pretty much on target. But month over month. But again, if we're still looking at 3.5%, let's say we're looking at 3.5% inflation. If Warsh is at the helm, are you going to make a move to lower interest rates? And does the rest of the Fed agree with you? You know, so that's the question.
15: And my thing is, as this continues to go on, if gas prices remain high. By the way, my gas prices at my gas station went to $3.99.
7: Hmm.
15: Yeah. I think we were up to, I think the most we reached was $4.39.
7: Yeah.
15: I think
7: my neighborhood's somewhere around there.
15: So we're down a little bit.
7: I haven't bought
15: gas
7: in a few days, but yeah.
15: Shut up.
7: Yeah.
15: And people may be saying, Gary, that was quite rude. I mean, shut up just for he hasn't filled up with gas. I mean, where did that come
7: from? I drive
15: from?
7: A heavy truck. It's pretty heavy for a Chevy 1500.
15: Oh, you are driving because you're going to Wichita Falls more.
7: Yeah, I'm going,
15: the shut up was because he only drives a couple of miles to work.
7: Yeah, my commute is only.
15: Right, where I have 28 miles.
7: 2.2 miles.
15: I know that was quite.
7: I coast home usually.
15: Quite reactionary of me.
7: I don't even know if I'll start my truck next time.
15: To shut up. But yeah. I mean, yeah, I look at it and I say, okay, where do I go? Because how much of the inflation. Remember, tariffs have been lowered.
7: Mm-hmm.
15: They're collecting a lot less in tariffs now.
7: Right.
15: So that's off the table. And how much of, you know, you look at right now because of the energy prices, that's what's causing the vast majority of the inflation out there.
7: Yeah. Yep.
15: We are Red Eye Radio.
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23: A Better Life with Dr. Sanjay Gupta.
24: If you are the parent of an infant, it can be really hard to find baby foods that are truly healthy for your child. According to a new study out of UNC Chapel Hill, almost three-quarters of baby foods are ultra-processed and may contain additives that are linked to potential health problems later in life. The study's lead author said what shocked her was that the top ingredient in 71% of these baby foods wasn't a fruit or vegetable. It was one or more additives that babies' guts are not fully developed enough to be able to handle. Eating the right food at this stage of life is so important because this is when children begin developing dietary preferences for the rest of their lives. So take the extra time to look at the ingredient labels on the foods you are buying. You're going to want short lists and also ingredients that you recognize. I'm Dr. Sanjay Gupta, helping you live a better life.
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0: 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He is Eric Carly, and I'm Gary McNamara. Yeah, so the Fed chairmanship is not a job I would want.
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6: From ABC News, I'm Dave Packer. President Trump on his way to China to meet with President Xi Jinping. It will be the leader's sixth meeting. This time, the war in Iran will likely be on the minds of both leaders. ABC's Alex Pache has more from the White House.
7: China is a major buyer of Iranian oil, and that has been a point with which the United States has tried to encourage China to help them gain leverage with Iran in striking some sort of peace deal here. The president, he said that a lot of things will be discussed between him and President Xi. He doesn't think that Iran is one of them.
6: Pentagon officials say the cost of the war in Iran has grown. It's now $29 billion. ABC's Jay O'Brien has more from Capitol Hill.
8: It does not include damage to U.S. military bases in the region that Iran caused when it lashed out at U.S. targets and also targets of our allies and even civilian targets in that area. So the cost likely to be even higher than that $29 billion.
6: Defense Secretary Pete Hegseth testified today on Capitol Hill. He's asking Congress for nearly $1.5 trillion for defense in the 2027 budget. It's more than a 50% increase from this year. A new inflation report showing consumer prices rose 3.8% in April versus last year.
9: Costs are being driven by higher rising oil prices as a result of that war in Iran. At least 11 cases of Honda virus now confirmed tied to a Dutch cruise in the Atlantic Ocean. ABC's Victor Oquendo in Omaha, Nebraska.
10: The World Health Organization is warning of the potential for more infections because symptoms can take weeks to present. Jake Rosemarin tells us he was relieved to get off that ship.
11: I didn't think anything was wrong until we found out that it was Honda virus. And that's when I was scared.
10: Jake feels great, but has decided to stay for the full quarantine.
11: That is the best decision that's for me and for my family.
10: Health teams across 10 states are now tracking 18 people who either returned home early from the cruise or traveled on a plane with a sick passenger.
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9: A rescue after an airplane crash today off the coast of Florida. ABC's Matt Rivers reports.
14: We know it was a twin turboprop plane with about 10 people on board crashing down 50 miles off the coast of Melbourne, Florida, traveling between two islands in the Bahamas. The pilot declaring an emergency, losing communication with air traffic controllers. The Coast Guard then sweeping in, locating the plane, managing to rescue all 10 people on board that plane. The cause of that crash remains under investigation.
9: The NBA is mourning the death of Brandon Clark at the age of 29. LAPD sources say his body was found in a home overnight. Sources say narcotics were also found at the scene. ABC's Will Reeve reports.
15: Brandon Clark from Vancouver and Gonzaga University.
16: The Grizzlies forward was picked in the first round of the 2019 NBA draft. He played with Memphis for all 7 years of his career and signed a four-year, $52 million extension with the team back in 2022. But Clark's career was recently plagued by injuries. He appeared in just 2 games this season. His sudden death comes just weeks after he was arrested in Arkansas near the Tennessee border and charged with possession and trafficking of a controlled substance.
9: The 9/11 Memorial and Museum announced the 25th commemoration ceremony will include a moment of silence to honor those who have died of illnesses related to their time at or near the World Trade Center site. More than 9,000 people have died from 9/11-related illnesses. Dave Packer, ABC News.
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0: Now, it's Red Eye Radio. Gary McNamara and Eric Harley talk about everything from politics to social issues and news of the day. Whether you're up late or you're just starting your day, welcome to the show. From the Relief Factor Studios, this is Red Eye Radio.
1: All across America, we are Red Eye Radio. We is me and he. Me, he. He's Eric Harley, and I'm Gary McNamara. Hi. Hello. All right, so time for the entertainment portion of the show.
2: Okay. Because it's been far less than entertaining up until now.
1: Democrat Chris Van Hollen asking questions to FBI Director Cash Patel.
2: Yeah.
1: And basically, it becomes a back and forth of who's the bigger drunk?
2: Who's smoking the most weed?
1: Here we go. I will say this for Van Hollen, though. They should find, if you're going to go after somebody, and this is the Atlantic story that he's, Cash Patel's, you know, filed a defamation lawsuit against.
2: Yeah, right.
1: That, you know, said basically, you know, he's been missing meetings, drinking on the job, and things like that. And he denies it. But remember, Van Hollen's the one that, remember the, when he was having the margaritas with the Maryland dad?
2: Yeah. Yeah.
1: So they go back and forth on that one, but here it is.
3: Here we go. So you agree, Director Patel, that if one of your agents was unable to perform his or her duties because of excessive drinking, you would need to take corrective or disciplinary action. You agree with that statement?
4: We would implement the inspection review process, just like these other agencies have their own internal investigations, and complete that review.
3: As I said in my opening remarks, I really don't care about your personal life so long as you are able to perform your public and official responsibilities, which are awesome responsibilities. Multiple reports, including reporting by The Atlantic, have alleged episodes of excessive drinking, unexplained absences, and behavior that concerned current and former FBI and DOJ officials. You have publicly denied those allegations and filed a defamation lawsuit. So today, as you testify before Congress, is it your testimony that those allegations are categorically false?
4: Unequivocally categorically false.
3: So there have been no occasions during your tenure when FBI personnel were unable to promptly reach you?
4: Absolutely not. You can ask my entire workforce. They hear from me at every single hour of the day, as do these great gentlemen here, as do the men and women of the interagency and state and local law enforcement in the White House.
3: And so there have been no occasions when your security detail had difficulty waking or locating you, is that right?
4: Nope, it's a total farce. I don't even know where you get this stuff, but it doesn't make it credible because you say so.
3: I'm not saying it, Director Patel. It's been written and documented.
4: You are literally saying it.
3: No, I'm saying that these are reports, Director Patel.
4: No, and unlike your baseless reports,
3: Director,
4: the only person that was slinging margaritas in El Salvador on the taxpayer dollar with a convicted gangbanging rapist was you.
3: You know,
4: the only person that ran up a $7,000 bar tab in Washington, D.C. at the lobby bar was you.
3: This
4: so the only individual in this room that has been drinking on taxpayer dime during
3: are
4: the day
3: you polygraphing
4: is you.
3: Director Patel, come on. These are serious allegations that were made against you.
4: They're
3: allegations
4: are false.
3: You filed.
4: You drinking margaritas with a gangbanger is true and on
3: video. It just goes to show you.
4: You running a $7,000 bar tab at the lobby bar has been filed by your own office.
3: This goes to show.
4: During the day. That's you. This is the ultimate example of hypocrisy.
3: Mr. Chairman,
4: I will not be tarnished by baseless allegations and fraudulent statements from the media.
1: You know what it sounds like? I think I told you that my brother just learned to text in the last 6 months.
2: Yeah, right.
1: And

0: my brother, along with my sister, is a saint. You know, they take care of my dad 24/7, full-time caretakers.
1: Yeah.
0: But he's got a lot of time on his hands. And so since he learned to text, take a guess who gets the majority of the texts. Well, the texts going back and forth are basically who was a bigger drunk in college, going back a half century.
1: All right. Do we have a winner yet?
0: No.
1: Oh, okay.
0: I mean, half the stuff isn't true, but we make stuff up as we go along. It's just, you know, it's pretty funny. I'll tell you, if those texts became public, I'd be in deep trouble, because if I was in political office, what's all this about here?
1: Yeah, exactly.
0: But your brother claims
2: your own family member,
0: exactly.
2: Mr. McNamara. May I remind you, you are probably not under oath because we're on a debate stage. But however,
0: well, what it is, it's our continuing effort to accuse the other one of being a bigger loser,
1: yeah,
0: and a pitiful human being in life,
1: yeah,
0: which
1: yeah.
0: is exactly what brothers do to each other.
1: Yeah.
0: even when you get to retirement age, it never changes. So I was like it's like maybe Van Hollen wasn't the one to ask that question,
1: yeah, right,
0: or to keep emphasizing on it. And apparently part of his filing was $7,000 for a party or liquor or something that happened. That, according to thehill.com. But you know how that ended, though?
1: Hmm.
0: They both agreed, I don't think it's going to happen, but they both agreed that they would take alcohol tests, but only if the other one was there.
1: Right. Yeah. All right.
0: You know, the problem is not the Atlantic story. The problem is, and the story was, Trump wasn't pleased with it when he was with the Olympians in the locker room and champagne was flowing and stuff like that.
1: Right.
0: Trump's not a drinker. He doesn't, you know, we all know that. He's never drank, and so he doesn't like that imagery.
1: Yeah, right.
0: You know?
1: Yeah.
0: And so that's the, not that he did anything wrong or was drunk. I'm not making that accusation.
1: He just doesn't like the imagery of it.
0: He just doesn't like that imagery, but that's not going anywhere. I mean, I just thought it was, when they were going back and forth, it was just, it was entertaining.
1: Yeah. Yeah.
0: All right. In other news, I like this one because when I saw the headline, ex-BLM activist, that's Black Lives Matter activist, says Democrats are the racists. I went,
1: well,
0: where have I heard that before? A former Black Lives Matter activist pulled back the curtain on what he called the fraud and indoctrination of the radical left, explaining why he came to believe the movement that he supported was a scam. Xavier DeRosso said he spent his youth supporting liberal causes, describing himself as the kid in college spreading woke stuff on campus, but that his awakening came during the 2020 George Floyd riots. He joined, he was on Riley Gaines' podcast to discuss what changed his mind. Socialism has literally never worked. Black Lives Matter has always been a scam, and the Democratic Party has always been the party of racism and violence. I have just been drinking the Kool-Aid because this was the indoctrination that was put upon me from the age of a little child. These are all quotes, by the way.
1: Yeah. Right.
0: DeRosso now is a conservative content creator and a personality for PragerU, conservative publication, videos, mm-hmm. whatever the content, whatever that's done by Dennis Prager,
1: mm-hmm.
0: explained that his shift began while being cast for the Netflix reality show The Circle. He started researching conservative arguments, initially wanting to debunk them, but then realized he'd been blinded by his own confirmation bias. He said that when he tried to question things like the riots or whether the millions raised were actually going to the victims' families, he was met with hostility from Black Lives Matter. Whenever I called it out, I was told that I needed to stay in line or that I was losing the plot and I just got sick of it. Adding that he realized how performative activism actually is.
1: Mm.
0: Ooh, I like that mm-hmm. line.
1: Yeah.
0: Wow. That's a great line. And, you know, I thought of when I, you know, you could the Black Lives Matter protest, but when you look at now it's No Kings.
2: Well, it's pretty much all modern activism on the left is performative. Because you can't tell me, and by the way, we know this because of what we have seen with how well organized a lot of these events are, right? There's big money that goes into organizing them. Yes, they're shared thought, and there are a lot of lunatics on the left, no doubt. But you're going to take it to another level when the camera's rolling. It is performative. It is, in fact, I think for a lot of the people there, I think they're there to see the train wreck.
0: He said at the time in 2020 that while he outwardly supported these movements, the Black Lives Matter movement, he had long-standing reservations about their messaging. He noted he had family and friends who worked in law enforcement during the height of the anti-police movement. I thought it was weird that so many people were demonizing every single cop and every single police department.
1: Mm.
0: Hmm. Where'd you hear that before? Mm. That sounds like something that I'd heard on Red Eye Radio. Mm. And I thought it was insane to watch the looting and rioting happening. He also noted that the families of the victims of violence were not actually being helped by the organization claiming to support them. Breonna Taylor's mother was even speaking out, saying that her daughter's name and death were being exploited and there were millions of dollars being made off her death. Not a single dollar went to her, went to legal fees or anything of that nature. So I just started seeing the fraud pretty early on. So they go, in 2025, federal prosecutors launched an investigation into whether senior leaders of the Black Lives Matter organization defrauded donors of tens of millions of dollars. In December of 2025, the executive director of BLM Oklahoma was indicted on 25 federal counts, including wire fraud and money laundering, after allegedly embezzling over $3 million in donations to fund international travel, shopping, and real estate. But I think it's interesting just to find out when people on the left, you know, whether it's Michael Rappaport, who, by the way, is saying he might run for mayor of New York now.
1: Yeah, yeah.
0: You know, so.
1: All right.
0: Well. But when you see, I think it's fascinating because you really don't see major figures on the right moving to the left. You may have the Never Trumpers.
1: Yeah.
0: But, you know, you look at, for example, Bill Kristol.
1: Right.
0: He's completely changed his political philosophy.
1: Yeah, it's hard to believe he was ever a conservative.
0: Yeah. When you look at it, it doesn't make it, and he doesn't explain why.
2: No, because we judge him based on what he has said since becoming pretty much the Never Trumper. I mean, if you're going to put a face on the whole Never Trumper thing, it's his.
0: Well, I mean, you can disagree with Trump. We disagree with Trump. We haven't given, we disagree with everybody.
2: That's the points we have made, and we have said, okay, but explain why you disagree from a conservative point of view, and he's gone in the opposite direction.
0: Right. We haven't changed our opinions
2: on
0: anything.
2: No.
0: And, you know, and so we can criticize. And plus, you know, I voted for Trump 3 times. I don't hate anybody. There isn't any emotional hate. I don't hate anybody.
2: I want him to continue to have control of the House and Senate.
0: Yeah, and
2: until he's done being president.
0: And I want the Republicans in the executive branch. I mean, my whole point is I want, even though the Republican Party is not as conservative as I would like, the option is not an option.
2: There is no turning back.
0: And people recognize that. They recognize the fact that, you know, you're not, I haven't been emotionally damaged because Trump or anybody else is in political office.
1: No.
0: You know, it's not
1: no.
0: like it's
1: no.
0: not like, I can't eat. I can't sleep. I can't do this because I disagree well, with every politician.
1: That's where they were. Right. Remember when he won in 2016 and when he won again in 2024. They just lost their ever-loving mind.
0: I don't think there's a politician I've ever agreed with 100%.
1: No.
0: And so, you know, and so they get the criticism. We analyze things, and people recognize that. But it's when the hate and emotional immaturity just comes out of nowhere.
1: Yeah.
0: Where, like, right. with Bill Christie, you never saw it before, and all of a sudden, he's this absolute mush of liberal, insane emotion.
1: Well, and it was clear, I think, a big part of that. Now, he's behind everything that he says in terms of his opinions and everything else. But there was also that the liberal activist media embracing him as a never-Trumper, kind of like what they did with James Comey and others, where all of a sudden they just turn into something that's completely different than, now, not for Comey, but for Bill Kristol, than he had portrayed in the past, which tells me, again, the fact that he got emotional and clearly his emotions were driving him when he became a never-Trumper. That tells me that he was a liberal all along.
0: Or Liz Cheney.
1: Yes, same thing.
0: With everything with their investigation.
1: There's no way you can look at the January 6th committee.
0: Right.
1: The whole thing.
0: And look at
1: and justify.
0: And look at the lack of any type of due process that she advocated.
1: Right.
0: Blew her conservative credentials completely. But we explained precisely. We just didn't say we hate Liz Cheney because she disagrees with Trump.
1: No.
0: We explained specifically why she lost any chance of ever being able to promote conservative principles, because right. if you don't believe in due process, you're not a conservative.
1: Right.
0: You're not a constitutionalist.
1: Right.
0: And so, you know, but there is no hatred I have towards anybody.
1: No.
0: I don't hate any, I don't
1: no.
0: have time. I don't have time. There's too much other things to
1: yeah.
0: be emotional about. Like
1: exactly.
0: My stinky sports teams.
1: Right.
0: We
1: are. And your annoying brother by text.
0: And my brother, yes.
1: Yes,
0: yes my brother.
1: Yeah.
0: We are Red Eye Radio.
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0: Beer Runner Radio, he's Eric Carly, and I'm Gary McNamara. I mean, I just love, I read the headline to start off the show. I was just going through headlines, but this was a James Freeman's op-ed piece in the Wall Street Journal. Democrats still willing to consider candidates without Nazi tattoos. And it says, national media pundits may be ready to settle for a disturbingly kooky candidate for the U.S. Senate in vacation land, but the votes that count belong to Maine residents, with absentee voting set to begin next week for the state's June 9th primary. Not all Democrats ready to line up behind Graham Plattner. The message from professional progressives is that extremism can not only be tolerated, but can even be celebrated as charming authenticity. I just thought that was a great way to write that.
1: Yeah.
0: And yeah. Just talking about the people like members of Governor Janet Mills' inner circle, a lot of people still going to, you know, claim they're going to vote for her. Right. And as we told you, there's another candidate, you know, in there also. But they're like, you know, there's more people coming out now. Democrats saying, we can't have this. We can't have this.
1: Right.
0: We cannot have a Nazi as our candidate. While really, the mainstream of the Democratic Party is saying, no, no, no. Being a Nazi because you were angry and you were an angry Nazi shows genuine authenticity. And that's exactly what we need in the
2: WPRO
3: in the moment.
1: Yeah. Uh-huh.
4: ADHD. It's the child who can't.

0: ABC News. I'm Dave Packer. President Trump is on his way to China to meet with President Xi Jinping. It will be the leaders' sixth meeting. This time, the war in Iran likely to be on the minds of both leaders. ABC's Alex Prochet has more from the White House.
1: China is a major buyer of Iranian oil, and that has been a point with which the United States has tried to encourage China to help them gain leverage with Iran in striking some sort of peace deal here. The president, he said that a lot of things will be discussed between him and President Xi. He doesn't think that Iran is one of them.
0: Pentagon officials say the cost of the war in Iran has grown. It's now $29 billion. Testifying on the Hill, Defense Secretary Pete Hegseth asking Congress for nearly $1.5 trillion for defense for the 2027 budget. A new inflation report showing consumer prices rose 3.8% in April versus last year. At least 11 cases of Hantavirus are now confirmed. That's tied to a Dutch cruise in the Atlantic.
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1: And he is Eric Harley, and I'm Gary McNamara. Good morning. Welcome. 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Now, this is one of my favorite things from yesterday, and I just happened to see it because I was just going through X, and Jonathan Turley wrote about it, and thecollegefix.com has it,
2: mm-hmm.
1: where the University of California at Davis has a thing called the Whole Earth Festival. Okay?
2: Yeah.
1: And be honest with you, it looks like all liberals in there.
2: Yeah.
1: Well, the Whole Earth Festival has written a public apology for an informal drum circle that it denounced as cultural appropriation.
2: Uh-huh.
1: And as Jonathan Turley writes, and so many other people commenting on it, it's like, he writes, given the presence of both drums and circles in every single culture, it's not clear where the appropriation was found. They couldn't find where the appropriation was, but they still had to apologize.
2: Yeah.
1: They don't even know what the hell they're apologizing for.
2: No, they can't find it. But we're sorry anyway. How many times does that happen? Someone made fun of, who was it that made fun of Jimmy Kimmel one time apologizing for a joke that he made? And I don't remember what it was about. And then they showed him at the podium. I don't know where he was. It looked like L.A. City Hall or something. It probably was outside his studios. And he's at the podium apologizing and crying. I was like, what are you apologizing for? You're a comedian.
1: Did you ever see...
2: You're supposed to be a comedian.
1: You ever see the interview? I'm sure there's been more than one interview. I saw the one interview where Daryl Hall, they asked him if he was culturally appropriating songs.
2: Yeah,
1: he was involved in cultural appropriation.
2: Right, exactly. And no, remember...
1: He just went, he goes, I grew up with this music. And you know, so many of the rhythm and blues bands,
2: mm-hmm.
1: when he was a kid,
2: yeah,
1: he went down to the studios.
2: Mm-hmm.
1: And he would do whatever they wanted him to do.
2: Mm-hmm.
1: I mean, he was a part of that.
2: That's where his training and influence was.
1: Exactly. That's where it all came from.
2: Right.
1: And I think, I forgot who it was that, I don't know if it was the OJs or the Spinners that were on, you know, the Daryl Hall, the great show. That,
2: right, yeah.
1: I don't even know if it's still on anymore.
2: Yeah, Daryl's House.
1: Daryl's House.
2: I don't know if it is.
1: What a great, what a great show.
2: Yeah.
1: And it was either, I can't think, remember, was the, might have been the OJs.
2: Hmm.
1: And they were blown away. They had no idea his background. And they went, oh, you're really legit. But
2: yeah.
1: He just said, I'm paraphrasing here. He said, music is music. We all pick up different influences.
2: Yeah.
1: If you make great music, you make great music.
2: Mm-hmm.
1: He said, I didn't create the sound that I have. I was influenced by it and went down my own, we went down our own path. And did it. I'm not taking credit for the genre.
2: Right.
1: I'm simply playing music because it's music, and music is supposed to bring people together. And the best thing in music is when you can take different forms of music and different types of performers and bring it all together. Music is not about separation. It's about bringing people together.
2: Right.
1: And so here you have this whole Earth Festival that had to write a public apology for having a drum circle. And they can't even figure out what the cultural appropriation is.
2: Right.
1: Nobody knows.
2: Yeah.
1: Because every culture has both drums and drum circles in their culture, apparently.
2: Yeah. Right. And because, I don't know, they don't belong to a culture? But we live still, the left lives, in the world of apologies. You're part of a movement today. You're the oppressor tomorrow. Nope. Wait. You're the oppressor today.
1: It's so much easier being a conservative than a liberal.
2: No, it would be exhausting to be a liberal.
1: I mean,
2: the rules change every day, which means you've got to go to the door. The rule book's on. I think this is how they do it. They deliver it to the door every day. A DoorDash drops it off or something. And then you got to read the rule book because it changed from last night when you went to bed.
1: Yeah, I just, I have to apologize for cultural appropriation, or I have to apologize because your sensitivity and blah, blah, blah, blah, blah, blah, blah, blah, blah.
2: Justin Timberlake did a duet with Prince's hologram at the Super Bowl. And not only did they come out and say that was wrong, and I'd say I'd probably agree with it, I didn't see it. You and I always just comment on the news that comes from whatever event. I didn't see it. I know, saw the clip.
1: I know why you said it's probably wrong, but it got nothing to do with cultural appropriation.
2: No, it's the hologram thing. Yeah. Stop it. And so that whole thing then quickly evolved into, and all of your music, Justin, is cultural appropriation. Huh? Here's a guy that was hired to do the Super Bowl for, and it's announced months ahead of time. Here's the halftime show. And so he comes out, he does this, which again, stop with the holograms. You know, I just read this the other day. Prince's estate does not allow for a tribute band. You can do cover songs, a cover song. You can't be a Prince tribute band. They go after you legally. And so it's obviously.
1: Wow.
2: Yeah. So it's obviously controlled. That was controlled by the estate of Prince. They have to run that through them. The Super Bowl, the entertainment committee, the whole thing, months of planning and promotion of this. And the moment it's done, look, cheesy doing it with a hologram. Sorry. But it evolved into all of your music is cultural appropriation. You got blonde hair and blue eyes. Sorry. And
1: you need to sing white music.
2: Well, and it's like the dude's been around forever. You and I were just talking during the break about boy bands.
1: Yeah.
2: And he was, you know, he was in sync and, you know, launched his solo career out of that. So he's been around for a long time. I mean, I took my daughter to see NSYNC. She was in middle school, I think. And I mean, it was, I don't know, back in the 90s, whenever it was. So he's been around for so long, then all of a sudden, no, it's cultural appropriation.
1: Well,
2: the rule book changing, we better first
1: explain before we lose our music street cred.
2: Yeah.
1: Why we were talking boy bands. I'm just getting over.
2: Because all the posters you put up in the control room. That was obvious.
1: As you can tell, I mean, my voice is still a little out of it. Both of us, even over on the other side of the wall.
2: Yeah, producer Alan caught what we had. I blame me,
1: quite frankly. I don't know if Ron is sick, but Alan caught it.
2: Yeah.
1: Respiratory thing. So I'm just going through the TV. Saturday or Sunday, I was like, I just can't do anything. And there was a, I don't know if it was HBO Max or whatever, but there was it was CW.
2: Hmm.
1: They always have music documentaries.
2: Yeah, okay.
1: And it was on boy bands.
2: Hmm.
1: And I just happened to, you know, click. I go, what's this? End up watching the whole thing.
2: Hmm.
1: Now, when boy bands became popular in the 90s, I'm into completely different music. I mean, I didn't even pay attention. I was like, boy bands manufactured, whatever.
2: Yeah.
1: I learned a lot.
2: Mm-hmm.
1: I learned a lot about so many of the so-called boy bands that said, we weren't boy bands.
2: Yeah.
1: We weren't manufactured. We actually came together on our own and did the, and it's like, you know, they're talking about, the stereotyping and bigotry of calling us a boy band and how they all hate the whole boy band thing.
2: Well, it's like calling Metallica hair metal.
1: Yeah.
2: And they weren't hair metal.
1: Yeah, great. Well, it's like when people start saying, well, I'm into heavy metal and, you know, Poison.
2: Yeah. That's not metal.
1: And I'm just like, well, you know, and I actually listened to some of the music and they did some a cappella stuff and I forgot which band it was, but went through all different ones. In fact, a band that I actually had no idea it was a boy band, and I had their album in the 90s, a band called, and they were actually in the documentary called The Moffats from Canada.
2: Mm-hmm.
1: And to me, they were a rock band.
2: Mm-hmm.
1: And they played their own instruments.
2: Right.
1: I never knew it until I met a woman down here in Texas. She goes, do you like any of the boy bands? I'm like, no, I hate them. She goes, I like the Moffats. I go, I've got that album. They're a boy band. And she goes, they're a boy band. I go, no, they're not. Yes, they are. And apparently they fit the definition, you know, of a boy band.
2: Yeah.
1: But they were being played on the alternative stations up there.
2: Mm-hmm.
1: Out of Toronto.
2: Yeah.
1: You know, and so what, that's why you never looked at them as a, you know, as a, because they didn't play boy bands.
2: Well,
1: so,
2: I saw a Def Leppard video like about a month or two ago. And I said, you know, I said to myself, I said, self, they're kind of like a boy band with instruments is what they became. If you followed Def Leppard from the beginning, which I did, then they, you know, pour some sugar on me.
1: Oh, God,
2: sorry, that's a weird request.
1: Well, no, that's why people have asked me, because they know I've done a variety of things in my life. But the hardest job I ever had was, the hardest job I ever had was a wedding DJ.
2: Mm-hmm.
1: Now, I've explained the problems. I work for a guy. It was, we played records back then, and we were getting into maybe some CDs.
2: Yeah.
1: It was records.
2: Yeah.
1: So you had to have all the, you, there was nowhere where you go on the computer, oh, the bride's family has asked for this song, and you punch it in, download it, and play it.
2: Mm-hmm.
1: No, didn't have it. And he would never have, if they requested 10 songs, he might have 5 for me.
2: Yeah.
1: But what I hated the most is when that song came out, and I had to play that damn song.
2: Mm-hmm.
1: Which I hated more than anything on the planet, more than anything ever in my life, maybe,
2: mm-hmm.
1: besides Bobby Goldsboro watching Scotty grow.
2: Mm-hmm. Honey.
1: Or Honey. No, no, you're right. It was Honey. Yeah. Not watching Scotty grow. It was Honey. It's,
2: mm-hmm. Yeah.
1: Look how big the tree has grown. but
2: are you admitting to burying her under a tree?
1: sorry. And so I had to actually play that, and then this one, I can still remember the one wedding, it was at a fire hall. Mm-hmm. I had to play it like 10 times. Play it again, play it again, play it again. And I remember when I would get there, the check would be there, and it was like, and we're going back, when did that song come out, late 80s?
2: Yeah.
1: Yeah, late 80s.
2: Yeah, 86, 88, somewhere. Okay. I don't know.
1: Yeah, so, and, you know, I was making like $500 a night.
2: Mm-hmm.
1: It was great money.
2: Mm-hmm.
1: And I felt like I was a prostitute.
2: Well, you play with the crowd once. That's why they pay you. So look, I've had a bride, and it was a family member, whisper into my ear. And I did have the advantage of downloading songs on the fly. I'm sitting there working on a laptop. And I always get asked to do it because a couple of times I did. And this one time, the bride gently whispered into my ear, turn that blank off. And she didn't use the word blank. And I was like, you know, I'm just downloading popular songs, right? And it was like, oh, man, I wasn't getting paid before. I'm totally not getting paid now. So, yeah. Yeah, that's a nightmare of a job.
1: The hardest money I ever had to earn. But the whole point was they got into the whole thing about cultural appropriation.
2: Mm-hmm.
1: And so that's why it's been on my mind. So when I saw Turley talking about the whole Earth Festival at UC Davis that had to write a public apology for a drum circle, and it's like, well, all cultures have drums and circles, and they play music in circles.
2: Right.
1: There is no ethnicity that claims that claims ownership to it to begin with, but they had to apologize and not even know what they were apologizing for.
2: Right.
1: Just amazing.
2: Yeah. You can't define it.
1: You can't even define it anymore. I would hate to be a liberal just because I've always have to, can I say this?
2: This is exactly what's going on with the 28 candidates. Who's going to rise to the top? Well, today it's AOC, but it might be somebody else tomorrow. Why? Because today you're the champion, tomorrow you're the oppressor.
1: Well, the perfect example is Tom Steyer can't answer the question, are you evil because you're a billionaire? Because
2: exactly.
1: AOC says,
2: right,
1: you got to be a criminal. So are you a criminal?
2: Right. Yep. So exhausting much for them, but we love it.
1: Oh, yeah, yeah. Keep it going because it makes our show.
2: Yeah.
1: Well, we don't have to do any work anymore.
2: Exactly.
1: That's it. That's
2: yeah, thank you.
1: Yeah. We are Red Eye Radio.
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0: We are Red Eye Radio. He's Eric Carlin, and I'm Gary McNamara. Well, Mamdani got an extra $4 billion from Hochul.
1: Oh,
0: so
1: man.
0: New York State has decided to fund the communist regime, at least for this budget, of Mamdani. And he said, well, we may have some kind of cuts, and we're going to add more user fees, I guess, is what they're going to do.
2: Right, yeah. Just
0: add more user fees or whatever, but the property tax thing has been dropped.
2: Yeah, right.
0: He might have been impeached if he would have done that.
2: Exactly. Well, that's, it's a problem.
0: But the rest of New York?
2: Yeah.
0: I'm sure you're happy to be funding more of New York City.
2: It's for the better good.
0: Yes.
2: That's not even your city.

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5: From ABC News, I'm Dave Packard. President Trump arriving in China Wednesday ahead of a meeting with China's President Xi. ABC's Karen Travers.
6: Iran and the war is going to loom large, and the president's going to try to put pressure on China's President Xi to use his leverage over Tehran to try to get the war to end and try to get Iran to reopen the Strait of Hormuz. Now, he has tried that before. He has looked for China to use that leverage that they have as the biggest buyer of Iranian oil to put pressure on Iran, but it hasn't worked. China has not gotten involved at this point.
5: That war taking a toll on Americans' finances. ABC's Rebecca Jarvis.
7: A new poll shows that 75% of Americans say the war with Iran has had a negative effect on their financial situation. But it's not just energy-related categories. Housing costs, those prices are up 3.3% from a year ago.
5: Two Americans are on board the cruise ship with the outbreak of Hantavirus are in Atlanta getting monitored by health officials. The facility at Emory University is one of two facilities where cruise passengers are going. ABC's Faith Abube.
8: This is just one of 13 specialized units across the country that are equipped to manage infectious diseases like this one. And so officials here in the state of Georgia are reassuring the public here that there is no risk to the general public.
5: A group of black Alabama voters backed by the ACLU is fighting to block a move by state Republicans to reinstate a congressional map that had been ruled a racial gerrymander. This after the Supreme Court permitted Alabama to move forward with that map. and eliminating a major black-held congressional district. Will this last-minute gerrymandering cost Democrats in November? Democratic Congresswoman Susan Delavin of Washington, who's chair of the Democratic Congressional Campaign Committee, says she's not concerned.
9: We are going to take back the majority in November. The American people are with us. We are on offense all across the country.
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5: The mayor of Arcadia, California has resigned after pleading guilty to acting as an illegal foreign agent for China. Prosecutors say Elaine Wang promoted Chinese propaganda. ABC's Alex Stone has more.
12: The information would allegedly come from China. They would put it up and then they would get praise from China for putting it up when they would let China know the number of views the stories were getting. In fact, according to prosecutors, she would say, "Thank you, leader," in her messages back to her Chinese handler when they would put up this propaganda.
5: SpaceX is rolling out a new and improved rocket touted to be the most powerful yet. The rocket's test flight is set for the SpaceX launch site in Starbase, Texas this month.
13: SpaceX set to debut a new version of the world's most powerful reusable rocket and spacecraft in a flight test that's scheduled for May 19th. Engineers have taken lessons from nearly a dozen earlier flights. The flight's success could be key to NASA's ongoing plan to return astronauts to the moon's surface and create a permanent moon base, building upon NASA's successful Artemis II lunar mission and flyby test flight. Michelle Franzen, ABC News.
5: Millions in the western states facing another day of record-breaking heat. An extreme heat warning is in place for a third day in a row in Phoenix, where temperatures reached up to 108 degrees on Tuesday, and a heat advisory in Central California, with temperatures also predicted to be in the triple digits. Dave Packer, ABC News.
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0: all across America. We are Red Eye Radio. He is Eric Carly, and I'm Gary McNamara. Good morning.
1: Hello.
0: And just the headline.
1: Yeah.
0: The headlines are just themselves. And these are legitimate headlines.
1: Right.
0: Okay.
1: Yeah,
0: this is not the Babylon Bee.
1: Yeah.
0: You didn't earn that. AOC's unintentional confession. Well, she cannot earn $1 billion because she is useless.
1: Yeah, I've said that a few times since she made that comment. She can't earn $1 billion.
0: Right. She can't earn a billion, so yeah. She believes nobody else can.
1: Right.
0: But then this one. Democrats still willing to consider candidates without Nazi tattoos.
1: Yeah. Right. still willing to consider them. Oh my gosh. I love it. My gosh. You know, this is the thing. At one point in my life, I remember when my dad retired from the military. He went on to have a second career, truck driving. But when he retired from the military, I thought, oh, man, this would be great. My brother-in-law retired as a major from the Air Force after 20 years, and he was like 40, 42, somewhere there. And I thought, oh, man, that'd be great. Of course, he went on to a second career, too. And I thought to myself, you know, back then, at those times, oh, man, retire. Oh, be great. I can't. Because of the headlines you just brought, it would be impossible. The torment I would go through. Because what am I going to do? Give up my smartphone? That can't happen. I need my smartphone. Have to go back to a flip phone so I can't see anything. Just have to put blinders on like the Democrats do. Was it Maureen Dowd that said that? Her friends all draw the curtains and close the blinds and shut the doors when there's, and turn the TV off when there's bad news about Democrats.
0: Mm-hmm.
1: Yeah, I'd have to pretty much exclude myself from everything. It would drive me nuts.
0: Well, I guess this means that both AOC and then Tom Simkowski, if you remember Tom Simkowski, the character from Office Space.
1: Yeah, yeah, yeah.
0: Remember when the Bobs are in there and they go, what about this Tom Simkowski? He's useless.
1: Yeah.
0: But that's so funny. And then this got to me because this is like we're doing a classic rock show today. Let's play the oldies but goodies.
1: Yes.
0: I'm like, wow, here we go.
1: And there are so many.
0: Here's this. Ready for this headline?
1: What do you got?
0: Rage Against the Machines. Tom Morello faces backlash after singing at New York City ICE protest rally.
1: Wow. Singing, huh?
0: Remember, they are actually, when you break it down, as we said years ago, I mean, we're going back, what, 20 years ago?
1: Yeah, probably.
0: When Rage Against the Machine and Green Day, was that Bush? That was Bush, I think.
1: I thought Clinton, but go ahead.
0: And we said, wait a minute. They're, you know, him and Zach DeLaRocca, they're freaking Marxists.
1: Yeah.
0: They're rage for the machine.
1: Yeah.
0: They don't believe in freedom. They don't believe in independence. They don't believe in the rule of law in a democracy.
1: Right. Were you saying Bush 41? Because it might have been Bush 4. I think for Green Day, it was Bush 41. I think. Yeah, no. No.
0: Because they didn't have their first album. Their only good album.
1: It was before I moved here.
0: It was 94, 95?
1: Yeah.
0: Yeah.
1: Yeah, somewhere in there. Yeah.
0: Clinton.
1: Yeah, it would have been.
0: Clinton.
1: Yeah. Okay.
0: But Rage for the Machine. I mean, that's the, you know, that. And I think that was really when we started saying that. And I can't remember when I started saying Rage for the Machine. They're not Rage Against the Machine. They're Rage for the Machine.
1: Mm-hmm.
0: Because you cannot be a socialist Marxist and talk about the independence and the rights of the individual. Because the whole concept of that is that you are controlled by the state.
1: Right.
0: And when I look back at it, it's like, oh, okay, they were actually the leaders of projection.

0: accusing the other side what they actually are and identifying themselves as what they actually are not.
1: Yeah. Yeah.
0: But as we've always said, if you're a Marxist socialist, you have to lie about everything. But it was funny because some of the comments, Fox has a story of the comments after he spoke, and he said the Trump administration is the authoritarian clown show and called for a mass movement of peaceful anti-fascist crime fighters. Now, he's using the term fascist now. It's like apparently he's taken such a long vacation that he hasn't realized the fascist label has been used up already.
1: Yeah, right. Yeah.
0: That was used up a couple of years ago.
1: Yeah.
0: I just some of the responses Fox has here. Performs, being the apt word here, like a commie circus clown. Lowlife Tom Morello wants Americans to be murdered by illegal aliens and trillions wasted on them. F this guy. There it is. So now he's raging for the machine.
1: Yeah.
0: He pretended to rage against. Does he even know that? Well, to that person, you know, welcome to what we've been saying
1: for
0: a couple of decades.
1: He's never known that.
0: they don't know.
1: No. No. They're not talking about freedom from the machine. They're talking about everybody getting in line with the machine.
0: With the machine, exactly. Where the rule of law, if you don't believe in the rule of law in a constitutional republic, in a democracy, under the umbrella of democracy, then you're the fascist.
1: Right. Yep.
0: And we said that about...
1: You want chaos.
0: Look, we're so old, we remember when Antifa was anti-fa.
1: Mm-hmm.
0: Remember that when they first came out? Because we had talked about them a long time before they ever hit it. And we're like calling them anti-fa because anti-fascist. And it's like Antifa. We're like, you can't even pronounce it right. It's you're almost like the Democrats in Virginia who can't even spell.
1: Yeah.
0: You saw that, right?
1: Yeah.
0: Yeah. In the briefs.
1: Yeah.
0: Couldn't spell senator right.
1: Right.
0: And then they they had it labeled for the wrong court. You know, and they just can't get it. This is all the redistricting stuff.
1: Right.
0: And their appeal on it. And it's like, wow.
1: Yeah. And it's lawyers and legal experts preparing those briefs.
0: I know. Yeah. Well, what comes with far left liberalism is also complete and total incompetence.
1: Well, this is why they believe it's impossible to become a billionaire. Because from their useless perspective of being absolutely highly underqualified for anything, they can't. There's no way in the world. It won't happen. It ain't gonna happen.
0: But the one thing that I loved was all you have to do as a Democrat right now is make noise and say the stupidest things like AOC did this week, and she's risen to the top now of the Democrats for 2028 in the latest poll. You saw that, right?
1: All you have to do is ask her if she's going to run, and then she gets in this rock star mode, I want to change our country. This is how easily the Democratic Party's rank and file is swayed by that BS.
0: Yeah, yeah.
1: That's absolute garbage.
0: I saw that yesterday.
1: Please, by the way, make it happen. I want that debate stage to happen all day long.
0: I burst out laughing when I saw that one, and I said, typical. Because remember, what she said, the two things, a billionaire, and what was the other thing she said? It was the one that you can't
1: be a billionaire and...
0: There was another thing she said last week. It was just as stupid.
1: Yeah.
0: And it was conservatives that promoted the daylights out of it. Mm-hmm. It wasn't liberals.
1: Right.
0: So conservatives would go, this is the most idiotic thing you can possibly imagine, what AOC said here. This is idiotic. It's moronic. It's the intelligence of a first grader. I'm sorry, I'm insulting first graders here. Mm-hmm. I mean, that's how, because there's just jokes about it. It's mocked left and right to anybody that has any type of critical thinking skills at all. She rises right to the top of the Democrat polls for 2028 in the latest poll.
1: Yeah. Yep. That's
0: because it doesn't matter whether it's the truth. It doesn't matter whether it doesn't make any sense at all. It doesn't matter whether there are any dots that are connected. It's just if you say the other side is evil and you say it loud enough and mm-hmm. the other side mocks you on it because it's so ridiculous mm-hmm. that they go, that must be the key. That must be, that's how we're going to win. So let's go for her now.
1: Yeah. Yeah.
0: She's the kind of radical that we need that is completely and totally clueless as to how the world actually works.
1: That's exactly it.
0: But that's where the party is now.
1: That's exactly who they are.
0: Well, I mean, you think about it. One of the perfect examples is the governor's race in California.
1: Mm-hmm.
0: And, you know, you look at it and it's obvious. These are all the people that have been a part of running California. They all sit there and say there's these horrible problems that they created. And so they created the problem, and then they claim that everything they've done is the right thing, but if you put them into power, they're going to solve the problem by doing the right thing that got California to the point of where they are now that everybody's complaining with. You can't make this crap up!
1: No, that's, I mean, and that's it. Who's going to fix what we've done?
0: Right.
1: Well, we'll tell you what we're going to do. More of the same. Yay!
0: It's just, I mean, it's bizarre.
1: Swalwell dated a spy. And it was known he was called the Snapchat King on Capitol Hill. Yet, up until everything fell out, he was doing very well in the gubernatorial race in California.
0: Yeah.
1: My point is, they knew. The people of California know and had heard the stories about his behavior. Don't say nothing, won't be nothing.
0: Oh, and then the best part with that, another headline from Jonathan Turley. Watching Tom Steyer desperately seek forgiveness from the left for being a billionaire is reminiscent.
1: Yeah. Yeah.
0: Of the struggle sessions of the Cultural Revolution, where the affluent or educated would confess all of their sins. And the headline, California billionaire Tom Steyer dodges the question of AOC's claim that one can't earn $1 billion.
1: Yeah.
0: So now he's got to deal with the fact that the Democrats believe that if you're a billionaire, you're evil.
1: Right.
0: So how can you be running? Because now, in just the last couple of days, because she said it's not possible. Oh, that's what it was.
1: Hmm.
0: You can't become a billionaire. And added the point because you have to be evil. You're committed a crime somehow.
1: Yeah, yeah, yeah. They do it by breaking the rules and committing crimes. Yeah.
0: And so because then the headline: California billionaire Tom Steyer dodges questions on AOC's claim that one can't earn $1 billion. She previously said it was a myth that a person could earn $1 billion.
1: Right.
0: Wow.
1: Well, there are big donors on the left. I'd love to know where the donors are.
0: Well,
1: because this is not exclusive to AOC, the whole eliminate billionaires thing. And because you got to be in line. It's the new thing they're on. Their dry erase board this week says no billionaires. And where are they going to get the money?
0: Oh, the other one was the American Revolution was fought against billionaires. That was the other
1: one. Oh, yeah.
0: I mean, it's...
1: Yeah. That was the foundation of the country, was a fight against billionaires.
0: Well, but will the donors go to her? Because let's lay this out. It only takes a couple of seconds to lay this out. We just did the story earlier this week. Kamala Harris, the donors are like, we don't want to touch her.
1: Mm-hmm.
0: She's an idiot.
1: Mm-hmm.
0: The things she says are completely and totally idiotic. She can't complete a sentence. All right, AOC comes in. Completely moronic, the things that she has said. Complete idiocy, completely false. Our donors going to say, well, let's go from Kamala Harris to AOC? Because remember, the donors are not the Democrats that are being polled here.
1: No.
0: Because the Democrats that are being polled...
1: We always said follow the money. That's where that's where you'll see the vibrant campaign, the viable and vibrant campaigns. That's what happened to, in fact, Harris in 2019. The money just was never there. It's not going to be there this time. But given the exodus of billionaires in blue states and blue cities, I have to believe you don't put your... Because here's what it used to be. Billionaires would give to the left, including Donald Trump, thinking it would buy you favor legislatively. Thinking that, well, I'll soften the blow here by donating. Now they know this group means business. Back when Donald Trump gave money to Hillary Clinton's campaign, that was a very different scenario. Now, you were hoping, you were looking to buy, you would give, in fact, billionaires would often give to both sides. Now, when it came to Warren Buffett, he gave to both sides on the left in the primary of 2008. He gave to Hillary and to Obama equally because he didn't want to have to make a choice. But they do it to buy favor. But now they know this group is serious. And I can't wait to follow the money on this next season,
0: now,
1: presidential
0: remember,
1: season.
0: This is just, it was one poll, Atlas Intel, but it also had Rubio winning the Republican nomination by a landslide.
1: Interesting.
0: We are Red Eye Radio.
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0: We are Red Eye Radio. He is Eric Carlin. I'm Gary McNamara. Coming up following the bottom of the hour, we will get, coming up here in a little bit, we'll get to the, inflation numbers and the latest polling out there. And we know it's a long time away.
1: Mm-hmm.
0: And we know polls tend to not be accurate. But when you compare the Atlas Intel poll, which was the most accurate pollster for the presidential election in 2024, and in 2020, and they show a completely different scenario both on the Republican and the Democrat side, and we'll make this comparison of it, someone's methodology is way off.
1: Yeah.
0: Because, for example, for the, you look at the, let me just see here, the Harvard-Harris poll, the Republican poll, there is a difference of 45 points.
1: Wow.
0: Now, does that show the indecisiveness of the electorate this far out?
1: Could be.
0: Yeah, well, it's interesting. We'll get to that coming up next.
16: WPRO.
18: You're never completely ready to adopt a teen.

0: ABC News, I'm Dave Packer. President Trump arriving in China Wednesday ahead of a meeting with China's President Xi. ABC's Karen Travers.
1: Iran and the war is going to loom large, and the president's going to try to put pressure on China's President Xi to use his leverage over Tehran to try to get the war to end and try to get Iran to reopen the Strait of Hormuz. Now, he has tried that before. He has looked for China to use that leverage that they have as the biggest buyer of Iranian oil to put pressure on Iran, but it hasn't worked. China has not gotten involved at this point.
0: That war taking a toll on Americans' finances. A new poll shows that 75% of Americans say the war with Iran has had a negative effect on their financial situation. Two Americans who on board that cruise ship with the outbreak of Hana virus are in Atlanta getting monitored by health officials. One person's been experiencing symptoms and being held in a biocontainment unit. The other's considered a close.
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9: Across the country right now, at this very moment, there are probably arguments taking place about who's doing more of the housework, the homework, the shuttling of kids from this activity to that. It's true. By and large, women do more of this than men. But doesn't have to be that way. And if you and your spouse can level that playing field, it's going to make both of you and your kids happier. Psychologist Yelena Kecmanovich says this might be how you get there. As hard as it might be at first, try to think of your partner like a teammate, not an adversary. Learn how to do some of the chores your partner does to get a better understanding of how much effort something takes. And finally, take the time to acknowledge what the other person is doing, and every now and then, even express your appreciation. That'll go a long way. I'm Dr. Sanjay Gupta, helping you live a better life.
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16: All right. 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
18: Polls are always fun. A year and a half out.
16: Oh, they're the most fun right now.
18: Yeah, they're really they're so much fun.
16: Nate Bargatze's leading in Tennessee, and he's not even running.
18: here we go. All right. If you look at, we'll go back to April 28th when there were the Harvard-Harris poll was done.
16: Mm-hmm.
18: Okay.
16: Yeah.
18: And for example, Harris led. She had 50%. This is for the Democratic nomination. She was at 50. Newsom was at 22. Buttigieg and AOC at 8. Shapiro and Kelly at 9. Pritzker at 6. All right. Harris was up 28 points.
16: Yeah.
18: All right.
16: Yeah.
18: On the other side, the Harvard-Harris poll, Vance 48. Trump Jr. 18. Rubio 16. DeSantis, 9. Robert Kennedy Jr. and Tucker Carlson. Ted Cruz, Ramaswamy, Youngkin, and Governor Kemp at 4. Tucker Carlson with 4. So that was on April 28th.
16: Okay.
18: All right.
16: By the way, if Pritzker ever makes the debate stage in the primaries in 28, he's immediately going to be booed off because he's a multi-billionaire.
18: That's right.
16: He's
18: a billionaire. Right. He's evil.
16: Right.
18: We don't have to say that Pritzker and Steyer are crooks.
16: No, the left will do all that.
18: Right.
16: Yeah. And this has nothing to do with his weight when it comes to Pritzker.
18: No.
16: So you guys quit saying that because that's wrong.
18: Yes.
16: It's about his net worth.
18: Right.
16: Not his net worth.
18: Do not assume that because he
16: quit saying it.
18: Just don't assume because he's packed on a few pounds.
16: Right.
18: That, you know, because he's a crook as a billionaire.
16: Yeah.
18: That
16: he's
18: means
16: more than his fair share or something
18: right,
16: like that.
18: Right. That he practices.
16: Stop that.
18: That he practices gluttony.
16: That's just stop those
18: right.
16: rumors now. The
18: right.
16: camera adds 300 pounds.
18: Yes.
16: So stop it.
18: So we go to May 11th. All right.
16: Okay.
18: Monday, May 11th. Earlier this week, the Financial Times. Harris up 22. She has 38. Newsom 16. Buttigieg and AOC at 9. Okay?
16: Okay.
18: On the Republican side, Vance up by 25. He's got 40. Rubio 14. Trump Jr. 15. DeSantis 8. All right.
11: Okay.
18: Tucker Carlson, 2. Cruz has 3, so Cruz is beating Tucker Carlson.
11: Barely.
18: So now we go to Tuesday of this, yesterday, all right?
11: Yeah.
18: Now, this poll was done till the 7th, so really, if you think about it, this is from the 4th till the 7th, so the majority of this, it really hadn't settled in. I don't think it was out yet, because that would have been, 6 days ago, the end of the poll.
11: Yeah. By the way, I have 0. That means I'm only 3 points behind Ted Cruz. That's weird.
18: Well, but the point is, if it was 6 days old, the billionaire stuff from AOC wasn't out yet.
11: Yeah. Yeah. True.
18: But in the Atlas Intel poll from that came out yesterday, but it was done the 4th through the 7th.
11: Okay. All right.
18: Now remember, Atlas Intel, the most accurate pollster of the presidential election.
11: Mm-hmm. Number one with a bullet. Yeah.
18: Number one with a bullet.
11: Yeah.
18: By the way, people might think we're violent or
11: that's a radio thing.
18: Or we're just very, very, very, very, very old school radio.
11: Yeah, exactly. Either way, it would be wrong.
18: Yes, exactly. But Atlas Intel, the most accurate pollster for the presidential election.
11: Yeah.
18: The last two elections. Has AOC in the lead for the Democrat side with 26, Buttigieg 22, Newsom 21, Harris 13. So if you want to look at it from the Harvard Harris poll just a few weeks ago, where she had 50.
11: Yeah.
18: She's lost a significant portion of that. She's lost 37 points. Now, has she lost 37 points, or is the methodology of one of these pollsters completely bogus, or even in a random survey this far out, people really have not made a decision of who they want? All right, so you have, but AOC with 26, Newsom 21, Harris 13.
11: Yeah.
18: Everybody else had 2. Two or zero. That was it. You basically had AOC, Buttigieg, Newsom, and Harris. Now, on the Republican side, now this is mind-boggling because no one saw this one coming. Rubio leads with 45. Vance has 30. DeSantis, 11. Trump Jr. 0.
11: Wow.
18: And I know someone's asking me, I know what you're asking. All right, guys, explain it. I can't explain it.
11: I don't know. I don't know. It's now, early. That's the only thing I can say.
18: Now, I will say this. The one thing that I think I don't know how to read the Democrat side, because I can't. We can tell you that the things that they believe are insane and explain why they're insane.
11: Yeah.
18: I can't explain to you what's going through their brains in the polling and why AOC would be leading. You know, I just can't. Now, I can for the Republican side. If the Atlas Intel is more accurate. And remember, we're so far out that, again, I think what it may give you an indication is people are, and we talked about this the other day, Republicans are extremely pleased with how Rubio explains what the president is doing.
11: Yeah. Yeah.
18: And he has a way of debating on the national stage, which DeSantis doesn't have. People like DeSantis, but he's the governor of Florida. He's not out there every day.
11: Right.
18: Rubio's out there every day. You see Rubio a lot more than you see Vance.
11: Mm-hmm.
18: And the fact that, Trump hasn't jumped in, and we know that Rubio has said that he's not, he won't he won't run against Vance. We'll see. We'll see what happens in the long run in that one. I really believe that Republicans, because I know I talk to Republicans all the time and they roll their eyes. They agree with what so much of Trump is doing, but they're like, my God, he can't explain even what he's doing at times. Mm-hmm. I get that from Republicans all the time. Rubio, instantaneously, you go, wow, this is how you explain it.
11: Right.
18: You know, Trump, an incredible communicator when he first ran, because we knew exactly what he wanted. He identified the problem, as we have said. But when you get into the specifics, we talked about yesterday, you know, for when he was talking to, that he took the question, and the first thing we said is, we know exactly what he's saying, that, you know, prices don't matter when you're fighting a war. You fight the war to win a war.
11: Yeah, you're not focused on the prices. Right. You can't let the pressure domestically. Right. Once you've made the commitment on the mission, you can't do that. You've got to fulfill the mission.
18: Right. We understand exactly. But the way he said it was not that way.
11: Well, there is a better answer. And you can say splitting hairs, but splitting hairs will matter.
18: Well, yeah, splitting hairs
11: because
18: matters when you
11: the
18: can
11: problem
18: take...
11: is that the video went viral. The leftist media made it viral.
18: Right.
11: And so, you know, when you say not for 1 minute, you're not focused on prices. The better answer is, well, we're looking to free the world of the kind of tyranny that Iran has put upon the world. Mm-hmm. Which means a freer world, which means capitalism is a greater influencer for everybody and benefits everybody. So, yeah, that's part of the point. A free world includes capitalism. So if that satisfies your answer, yeah, but that's not the main point of the mission. The first thing is to, of course, rid them of nuclear ability, and that's what we're doing.
18: Right.
11: I didn't write that. I didn't have to. I didn't have to think hard about it.
18: No. Well, the first thing I thought of was that little clip, and they won't. Again, it'll be used in ads.
11: Mm-hmm. Yeah.
18: If we're not out and prices don't come, you know, don't moderate, they're not going to come down. I mean, gasoline prices will come down,
11: right?
18: And you may see, you know, because food was up because of shipping, because
11: of
18: fuel prices. Mm-hmm. But once if they can end it in a month and everything comes down again with how the Democrats are performing, especially in Congress right now. CNN did one of the polling yesterday. You know, it could change everything for this upcoming, you know, midterm. So Democrats are so bad, you know, that is the Republicans' best hope, you know, right now.
11: Right.
18: But that little, we're still involved in this and prices are still high and gasoline's through the roof, they're going to take that little clip where he said, I don't spend a minute thinking about prices.
11: Mm-hmm. Right.
18: And that's, you know, and that's where you have to pay attention to the things that you say, and Rubio does.
11: Yes.
18: You know, Rubio, right, when he filled in last week at the White House press briefing.
11: Mm-hmm.
18: Perfect.
11: Yeah.
18: Every answer was as perfect as you could possibly get. And as we have said, the biggest problem that the Republicans and this administration has had is communicating the wins.
11: Well, and the one thing that Rubio's done since his time in the Senate, and it's a very different scenario being in the Senate, is he quit flinching. He quit walking around. He quit walking around the direct answer.
18: Yeah, that's, yeah.
11: And as Secretary of State, it's paramount, but also in today's world, it's paramount. You can no longer go back to the days of the blah, blah answer. Nobody wants to hear it. They want to hear the truth and directly, and they want to hear conviction in your answer.
18: We are Red Eye Radio.
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0: We are Red Eye Radio. He's Eric Cronin, and I'm Gary McNamara. Yeah, so, I mean, it's fun to look at the polls here, and we always enjoy it. But I think when you see such a difference from poll to poll, somebody should at least explain that part of it probably is methodology, but probably a lot of it is the fact that nobody has made up their mind. It's so far away that nobody's made up their mind.
1: Well, and the Democrats,
0: who they wish to vote for president.
1: The rank and file on the left are a fickle group. You know, a part of identity politics is to retrain the mind to, again, find the next victim, but also that includes the next oppressor, which could be by 28 AOC. So we don't know.
0: Well, because Tom Steyer could, you know, in the California gubernatorial race could be the oppressor, and Pritzker, if he decided to run, could be the oppressor too, the evil billionaire.
1: Right, yeah.
0: Yeah. I wouldn't want to be a Democrat who's a billionaire and be sitting on that debate stage.
1: Right.
0: And I really think that the difference in the polling, not that Rubio would win, because I don't think he would run, but the fact is it just shows that the base is very pleased with his performance.
1: Yeah.
0: Because I do believe the base believes that this administration does not communicate as effectively as they could
1: right.
0: on a number of areas.
1: Mm-hmm.

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8: President off to China today saying he's most concerned about Iran getting a nuke. New report out, inflation, three-year highs. The stalemate continues with the Iranians. Another Hanta patient reported critical overseas. Here at home, the Cranston City Council president voicing concerns. Mayor's proposal to close the senior center. In sports, the Sox edged by the Phils, Yankees, and their skin at Camden Yards. WPRO AccuWeather, it is going to turn cool and damp. This may continue for the rest of the week. The most rain looks to be coming in for tomorrow. But again, big changes are on the way for the weekend. It's a pattern change coming in. It's going to turn mild. We may see 80 degrees by Sunday. Let's kick off the morning with your full forecast details. Good morning, I'm Bill Haberman. This is the WPRO First News at 5 o'clock. 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Here's meteorologist Joe Lundberg now with the WPRO AccuWeather Forecast.
9: Good morning, Bill. Today will be a mostly cloudy day as some moisture works its way toward the area this morning. There can be a shower in places through midday. Otherwise, most of the day will be rain-free. It'll become breezy and be cool this afternoon with a high of 61. It'll remain cloudy and brisk tonight with just a bit of rain in the late night hours, the low 53. Looks like our wettest time will be tomorrow into tomorrow night. We'll see periods of rain tomorrow with a high of 58 to 62. Then it'll remain mostly cloudy and cool for Friday with a couple of showers and a high just 56. After that, it will turn much, much warmer for the weekend. With more sunshine Saturday, we'll get to 71 to 75, and it will become quite breezy in the afternoon as well. Even warmer for Sunday with some sunshine and a high near 80. With WPRO's exclusive AccuWeather, I'm meteorologist Joe Lundberg.
8: All righty, Joe. Out in Narragansett Bay today, small craft advisory in effect late this morning. This will continue through late this evening. Southerly wind's going to gust to 30 knots. Our wave's going to build between 3 and 5 feet. So let's talk about our day on Tuesday. It was a nice day, a little cooler than normal, but we'll take it. Temperatures getting to 64 degrees. We got there right around 2 o'clock in the afternoon. The normal high this time of year is 68 degrees. So again, 4 degrees below. It looks like we'll stay below normal for the rest of the week. But again, as we say, big changes are coming for the weekend. Temperature is going to get well into the 70s, close to 80 degrees, and that could stick for the first part of next week. We do have a pretty dawn. Again, we have clouds on the way, but we've seen a little light to start things off. Very early sunrise on the way at 5:28. Sun is going to set again very late at 7:57. Not expecting to see much of the sunset tonight with those clouds rolling in. Across Rhode Island right now, our skies are already cloudy for the most part, but again, we do see first light off to the eastern sky. Temperatures are in the upper 40s to start the day. So again, a little bit milder to start things off. Our winds have gone over to the southwest right now. It's 48 degrees right now at Smithfield, 49 at Westerly. Steady barometer here. Light winds out of the south at 6. Our current temperature starts the day at 47 degrees. WPR News Time is 5:03. Your top stories this morning in the Rihai Home Improvement Specialist News Center. President's going to arrive in China today for meetings there with Xi Jinping. This comes as the stalemate with the Iranians continue. Those energy prices beginning to hit harder and harder at home. ABC Selena Wang standing by. She's traveling with the president. But first, from the White House, here's ABC's Karen Travers.
10: President Trump Tuesday said Americans' financial situation was not even a little bit of a motivating factor for him to reach a deal to end the 11-week war in Iran, despite the inflation report out today.
11: The only thing that matters when I'm talking about Iran, they can't have a nuclear weapon. I don't think about Americans' financial situation. I don't think about anybody. I think about one thing.
10: I asked the president to clarify. Is he not considering the financial impact of this war on Americans? He again said the most important thing by far is Iran cannot have a nuclear weapon. Asked about the pressure on Americans now with higher prices, he told me every American understands. Karen Travers, ABC News, the White House.
12: What I'm hearing from experts on China is that while China does want this war to end, they really see all of this more as America's problem to solve. They don't want to get pulled in too deep. So they're happy to use this as an opportunity to appear statesmanlike, to encourage the war to come to an end. They have also had talks with top Iranian leadership. The Iranian foreign minister was hosted in Beijing not too long ago. But at the end of the day, they don't want to get dragged into this.
8: And it's a long way from Barrington, as we all know. That's ABC Selena Wang traveling with the president in China. The Trump administration hoping to establish a board of trade with Beijing to address differences and prevent further trade conflicts. President also plans to discuss Taiwan and an $11 billion weapons package. WPR News time is 5:05 now. There's word from Paris that another cruise ship passenger slipped into critical condition with the hantavirus. 3 are known dead, 11 confirmed cases from that cruise ship. ABC's Victor Okendo has more from Omaha.
13: Health teams across 10 states are now tracking 18 people who either returned home early from the cruise or traveled on a plane with a sick passenger, none of them showing signs of illness. And we're also getting our first update on the 18 passengers in quarantine facilities. One symptomatic passenger in a biocontainment unit in Atlanta has tested negative for hantavirus, and all 16 in Omaha are symptom-free, including the only American to test positive for the virus, who remains in biocontainment.
8: And again, that's ABC's Victor Okendo as he stands by in Omaha this morning. WPR News Time is 5:05. News here at home now. A quick solve to the murder here in Providence the other night. Word of an arrest. A young man from Cranston, 18-year-old Charles Ortiz, accused in connection to the deadly shooting
14: shooting of 20-year-old Joseph Ramos. He was found just off Silver Spring Street on Swift Street. The gunshot to the back of the head. He was also on one of those three-wheeled motorized vehicles there. Police say the shooting came after a disturbance in that same general area on the north end of Providence. Again, that suspect in the case, 18 years old from Cranston, is due in court coming up later on today. We're hearing from the Cranston City Council President Dan Wall, who was live with WPRO's Dan York on Tuesday afternoon, voicing concerns over Mayor Hopkins' proposal there to close the senior centers to level fund the schools to get under the state's property tax hike.
15: As we first got the budget initially, it had raises for just about everybody in the city.

0: Recording the guy who shot up Memorial Drive and at Cambridge had a 20-year-long criminal record, including a shootout with the Boston police and a previous knife attack. Two people were shot in the incident on Monday. They were critically wounded before that suspect was finally shot by a state trooper along the Charles River at Cambridge in Massachusetts. WPR News Time is 5:07. News across New England this morning is word of a deadly plane crash taking the life of a game warden from the state of Maine. This happened on Tuesday afternoon at Avon, which is a town in the remote part of Franklin County near State House Pond. It's unclear what went wrong at Schoolhouse Pond there. Investigators say just one warden was on board at the time that small plane went down. U.S. News this morning, more in the investigation. Speaking of air mishaps, Denver airport workers initially missed a security breach by a man who jumped an 8-foot fence and then was killed by a Frontier's airline jet on the runway. Here's ABC's Alex Stone.
1: It was suicide, according to Denver's chief medical examiner. She says 41-year-old Michael Mott killed himself by scaling an airport perimeter fence and walking in front of a departing Frontier Airlines flight bound for Los Angeles. Denver Airport CEO Phil Washington says they did get an intrusion alarm on Friday night but could not see Mott jumping the fence. Rather, an operator saw something else.
2: And identified a herd of deer just outside of the perimeter fence.
1: He says it took only 15 seconds for Mott to scale and jump the 8-foot fence with barbed wire on top, and then 2 minutes later, he stepped in front of the airplane. Alex Stone, ABC News.
0: Let's continue on as well. Out west, another story. A Utah woman found guilty of murder and her husband's death will be sentenced today in Park City, Iowa. Corey Richens wrote a children's book about grief after her husband died in 2022. She ended up arrested, though, a year later. Prosecutors laced her husband's drink, or say she laced her husband's drink, with five times the lethal dose of fentanyl. In news around the world this morning, King Charles will deliver his prime minister's legislative program for the coming year. It's the opening ceremony is held at Parliament. The speech from Charles will come as Keir Starmer tries to save his Prime Minister's position after the Labour Party took big losses in local and regional elections occurred across England, Scotland, and in Wales. Finally, panicked customers in Asia are turning to rooftop solar power as costs climb as a result of the closure of the Strait of Hormuz. China's the biggest provider of clean energy technology and poised to profit from the higher demand. The Philippines is in the midst of a national energy emergency. Survey of 20 local solar companies says there's been a 70% increase in weekly installations and a six-fold jump in consumer inquiries since the war with Iran began. Coming up, as the WPRO First News continues, WPR Business News on the way. Meteorologist Joe Lundberg is coming back with the AccuWeather forecast. Full sports roundup is going to start in Boston at Fenway Park. The Red Sox opened a series against the Phillies last night. Sports is next. WPR News Time is 5.
3: How did I lose weight? 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

0: 7 as their Wednesday morning arrives. That is a beautiful dawn across southern New England this morning, right? You know the old line, here we go again, red sky and morning sailor, take warning. And again, looks like some rain is going to be working itself in, mostly for tomorrow. Today just maybe a shower around again. Big story, it's just going to be damp and cool for the next couple of days. The price we pay, though, it's going to turn very mild for the coming weekend. Pattern changes coming. Temperatures into the 70s on Saturday. We'll get close to 80 degrees, our high temperature on Sunday. As always, your full forecast details are on the way in just a couple of minutes as the WPRO First News continues. Let's roll on now. WPRO Business News. Overseas markets have been mixed in the night. So enthusiasm over AI and other technology stocks faded, which is break to Wall Street's record-setting run. Stocks on the rise at Tokyo, Seoul, and Shanghai. They were down at Sydney. Little changed at Hong Kong. Nathan Bove is with us this morning. He's up bright and early this morning from SOA Financial with the Money Talk Morning Market Preview.
1: Good morning. The S&P 500 slipped on Tuesday, weighed down by losses in technology stocks and higher oil prices as traders reacted to a hotter-than-expected annual consumer price index reading for April. The broad market index was down 0.16%, and the NASDAQ dropped 0.7%. The Dow Jones Industrial Average traded up 56 points, or about 0.1%. Meanwhile, West Texas Intermediate futures jumped 4.2% to settle in at about $102 per barrel. Brent crude climbed 3% to above $107. Those gains built on Monday's advance. In April, the consumer price index rose 0.6%, putting the annual inflation rate at 3.8%, the highest since May of 2023. Energy prices accounted for about 40% of the month-over-month increase, but it wasn't just energy prices rising. Uncooked ground beef added 2.7% in April, pushing price tags up 14.5% from a year ago amid soaring cattle prices. Ahead of the summer grilling season, frankfurter prices are 10.7% heftier than the same month in 2025, lifted in part by a 5.8% gain month-over-month. I'm Nathan Bove of the SOA Financial Group. 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
0: All right, very meaty report from Nathan Bove. He's always got the good stuff, business news on the way. A few more business stories now at 5:13 in the morning. SpaceX rolling out what it claims is a new and improved rocket to its launch site at Starbase, Texas. Let's bring aboard ABC's Michelle Franzen.
2: SpaceX set to debut a new version of the world's most powerful reusable rocket and spacecraft in a flight test that's scheduled for May 19th. Engineers have taken lessons from nearly a dozen earlier flights. The flight's success could be key to NASA's ongoing plan to return astronauts to the moon's surface and create a permanent moon base, building upon NASA's successful Artemis II lunar mission and flyby test flight. Michelle Franzen, ABC News.
0: Got new issues for Waymo as well. Robo-taxis. New automotive recall has been put about. Apparently, Waymo has trouble with vehicles driving into floods. That's not good, especially here along the coast. Here's ABC's Mike Dubusky.
3: Waymo has voluntarily recalled nearly 3,800 of its self-driving cars, according to a new filing with the National Highway Traffic Safety Administration. It comes after some of the company's robo-taxis drove onto flooded roadways in San Antonio and became stuck. The cars won't have to be taken into a service station. Waymo says it can fix the issue with an over-the-air software update. A Waymo spokesperson tells ABC News it's limiting access to areas where flash flooding might occur. Mike Dubusky, ABC News.
0: All righty. One other note here, New England business news. This is connected to New England. U.S. hotels say the economic boom from the World Cup has not materialized yet. We've heard this over and over again. The world is not a-knockin'. The American Hotel and Lodging Association has released a survey. They took in a Boston as well as this. Nearly 80% of the hotels responding report the pace of bookings tracking behind, not ahead, behind of a typical summer. Those experts say the weaker than expected demand should not have come as a surprise to hotel operators. Let's do the numbers right now. It's a mixed start to the day. Wall Street's futures right now. Dow futures contracts are down 74 points. The S&P, though, is up 19. And we have the NASDAQ up 233. Let's do those oil prices now. They've retreated in the night. Still triple digits, though, on the commodities right now. Down about 0.5% now for both Brent Light Sweet Crude, which is at $107 a barrel. Same deal, West Texas Intermediate Crude at $102 a barrel. That is WPR Business News this morning. WPR News Time is 5:16. 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Here's meteorologist Joe Lundberg now with the WPRO AccuWeather forecast.
4: Mostly cloudy today. A shower around through midday. Breezy and cool for the afternoon. Our high 61. Tonight, cloudy and brisk with a bit of rain late, low 53. Tomorrow, periods of rain. High 58 to 62. Friday, mostly cloudy and cool with a couple of showers. High 56. For Saturday, more sun than clouds. Breezy. Much warmer in the afternoon. The high 71 to 75. Sunday, times of sun and clouds. Even warmer with a high near 80. With WPRO's exclusive AccuWeather, I'm meteorologist Joe Lundberg.
0: Hoisting a small craft advisory today as winds out of the south, a gust of 30 knots. Our waves going to build to around 3 to 5 feet. Again, it is a lovely dawn over southern New England on a day that's expected to turn cloudy and cool. Temperatures across Rhode Island running in the upper 40s to start the day. 5 a.m. observation is just in. Winds are very light across the state with varying clouds. Temperatures are in the upper 40s. It's 48 degrees to start the day at Smithfield, 49 degrees. At westerly. Falling barometer right now. Our winds are calm. Current temperature again starts the day at 48 degrees. Coming up is the WPRO. First News continues. WPRO Sports on the way. Got you round up with the Red Sox and Yankees both in action last night. Charlie McAvoy to face the music for that slash. A lot of soccer in the news, which we'll pass along as well. Also got your playoff update as well. The NBA and Stanley Cup playoffs. Sports is next. 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
0: And speaking of sports, my friend K-Mac, WPRO News Time is 5:20. It is time again for WPRO Sports. Let's get things rolling on the diamond. There's not a lot going on at Fenway Park, I hate to say. Red Sox 2-1 series opening loss to the Phils. Old friend Kyle Schwarber had another Schwarbomb last night. That was brilliant, not bringing him back. He homered for a fifth consecutive game for the Phillies. Last night's loss wasted 6 1/3 out of the bullpen for Brian Bayo last night. The series continues tonight. Red Sox and Phils at Chili Fenway Park. Meantime, at Camden Yards, the Yankees wasting no time as they try to end a four-game skid.
13: And let's do it here in Baltimore. First pitch is swung on and driven to left field and deep. If it's fair, it's gone. See ya! First pitch home run for Paul Goldschmidt. What a way to start the game. And the Yankees are up 1-0.
0: Yeah, the Yankees didn't look back. The game was on. Yes, Michael Kay, the call. 6-2 win. Four-game losing streak is over as the Yankees beat the Orioles. Both teams have played daytime baseball in Baltimore. Yankees will be in Queens starting on Friday night. First of three for Subway Series of the year with the Mets. By the way, Anthony Bolte is back with the big club. One-time prospect called back from the minor leagues. Jose Caballero went on the shelf. He has a broken finger. That happened Sunday as he dove back in to to first base. Bruins defenseman Charlie McAvoy has been hit with a 6-game suspension to start the next season. It is for the slash that earned him a game misconduct in the final moments of the Bruins' closeout loss to the Sabres. That was Game 6 at the Garden in Boston. At Gillette Stadium last night, the Boston Legacy rally for a 2-1 stoppage time win over Orlando. It happened on a penalty kick that was called after a handball in the box. The team, by the way, the Legacy is going to play the rest of their season here in Rhode Island. They'll do that at Tidewater Landing. That's coming up in a couple of weeks. In the MLS, meantime, got an early season showdown. 1-2 in the East going to meet. New England Revolution are on the road down at Nashville today. Two also marks 1 month until the first World Cup soccer match at Gillette Stadium. The organizers of the event in Boston going to hold a news conference. They're entitled Know Before You Go. WPR News Time is 5:22. Sports time, I should say, 5:22. As we head round the sporting world, playoff update time now. Victor Wembanyama atoning for his first career ejection. He had 27 points, 17 rebounds. Spurs, pivotal, game 5, 126-97 win over the Minnesota Timberwolves. In the Stanley Cup playoffs, meantime, the Sabres, Buffalo, now even Steven, with the Habs up there in Montreal. 3-2, game 4 win. That series tied at 2 games apiece. Meantime, at Las Vegas last night, the Ducks are now a win away from the West Conference final in overtime. It was Pavel Dorjev scoring his second goal of the game, 4-10 of overtime, again to give Vegas a 3-2 win over the Ducks. Again, Vegas one win away from advancing to the West Conference finals. Well, in baseball, Cal Raleigh snapped an 0-for-38 slump. Boy, the big dumpers struggled a lot this year. Had a couple of hits. Mariners, a 10-2 rout of the Angels of the Astros. They say, by the way, Cal Raleigh was so desperate to change things up that he took a shower in his uniform after the game on Monday night. Shohei Ohtani's been struggling too out west. They're going to give him a break for 2 days. Dodgers star homer for just the second time in the last 24 games. A 6-2 win over the San Francisco Giants. That ended an 11-game homerless streak for Shohei Ohtani. Paul Skeens masterful again for the Buccos. 8 innings, just allowed 2 hits. He retired 18 of the first 19 batters he faced. Nothing to this game. Paul Skeens, the Bucks edging Colorado 3-1 last night. Philadelphia 76ers have fired president Daryl Morey as they decide to keep Nick Nurse as their coach. Says after they were swept away by the Knicks in the East Conference semifinals, of course, the Sixers stunned the Celtics in the opening round. Sad news out of the NBA as well. Word of the death, Memphis Grizzlies forward Brandon Clark passing the age of 29. There are reports that it may have been a drug overdose in connection to his death. Also word of the death of Jason Collins, the NBA's first openly gay player, went on to become a pioneer for inclusion and ambassador for the league, passing after an 8-month battle with brain cancer, just 47 years old. Again, he spent a couple of years in Boston, 13 years in the NBA, 6 different franchises. From Stuart, Florida, judge ruling Tiger Woods' prescription drug records must be handed over to prosecutors after his arrest. He was accused of driving over the influence after he rolled his Land Rover on Jupiter Island. Negotiators for baseball players and the owners have begun what figures to be lengthy and acrimonious collective bargaining negotiations. Labor contract expires December the 1st. Management likely to propose a salary cap system that the players have vowed to never accept. Don't forget WPRO, a talk sports every night. Kevin McNamara's got your full sports roundup. We do that every night, 6 until 7 o'clock right here on WPRO. WPR News Time is 5:25. As we bring back meteorologist Joe Lundberg, who joins us again from the Seascape Lawn Care Weather Center with the WPRO AccuWeather Forecast.
4: Plenty of clouds today. Look for a shower in places through the morning and midday hours. Breezy and cool for the afternoon, our high 61. Tonight, cloudy with a bit of rain late, low 53. Cloudy and cool tomorrow with periods of rain, high 58 to 62. Mostly cloudy and remaining quite cool for Friday with a couple of showers, high just 56. For Saturday, becoming breezy and much warmer with more sun than clouds and a high of 71 to 75. Sunday, partly sunny, breezy and even warmer with a high near 80. It's WPRO's exclusive AccuWeather. I'm meteorologist Joe Lundberg.
0: All right, Joe. Small craft advisory is going to be hoisted on the bay today. Southerly winds pick up. We'll gust to 30 knots as we head into the afternoon. Our waves running between 3 and 5 feet. And it looks like that red sky is beginning to fade a little bit. It's been a pretty dawn over southern New England as we head towards sunrise. Temperatures are in the upper 40s across Rhode Island to start the day. In Providence, current temperature is 48 degrees. Top stories on the way coming up at 5:30. The president arrives in China today for meetings there with Xi Jinping before leaving. The president telling reporters more concerned over the Iranians getting a nuclear weapon than these reports about American finances. Inflation 3-year high now. Again, those energy prices, the war in Iran at a stalemate. Got team coverage on the way. Karen Travers is at the White House. Selena Wang, and is a long way from Barrington. She'll be traveling with the president to China. Got an update as well. The Hanta virus is where another Hanta patient on that cruise ship has slipped into critical condition. Victor Okendo is going to join us. He is in Omaha. Updates. Providence police have solved that deadly shooting on Monday, they say. An 18-year-old youth who's been arrested out of Cranston. Speaking of Cranston, we'll hear from the city council president. He was live on WPRO in the Dan York program responding to Mayor Hopkins' proposal to close the senior center, among other ideas, to get Cranston under the, again, state-mandated cap for property tax hikes. Those stories are all on the way. Coming up, your top stories at 5:30 as the WPRO First News continues. Got a moment or two for some entertainment news as we take the turn toward our top stories. At the bottom of the hour, an addiction counselor helped sell ketamine to Matthew Perry, set to be sentenced later today. Prosecutors want Eric Fleming to do 2.5 years in prison. He has already pleaded out distribution of ketamine, resulting in the death of the Friends star. 79th Cannes Film Festival is underway. Politics, artificial intelligence, and Hollywood priorities taking center stage. Festival paying tribute to Peter Jackson, the Lord of the Rings. Jane Fonda officially opening the festival. She has declared, Jane Fonda, cinema has always been, as she puts it, an act of resistance. Let's get more entertainment news as we bring aboard our friend Mike Dubusky with our entertainment roundup.
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3: Paranormal Activity is going from the big screen to the Great White Way. Paranormal Activity, a new story live on Broadway, will officially open in New York this fall. The Olivier Award-nominated production will play a limited 20-week engagement beginning on August 14th. Ryan Coogler has announced some of the guest stars who will appear in his X-Files reboot. The starry slate includes 2026 Academy Award winner Amy Madigan, Steve Buscemi, and Ben Foster. The series is set to premiere on Hulu. Disney is the parent company of Hulu and ABC News. Lady Gaga is bringing mayhem to the big screen. Her new concert film, Apple Music Live Lady Gaga Mayhem Requiem, will play in theaters for one night only on May 14th. The film will premiere live simultaneously on Apple Music. And happy birthday to Grammy winner Stevie Wonder, who's 76 today. Mike Dubusky, ABC News.
0: Also head up to North Attleboro as well. Investigators pinpointing the cause of Monday's 7-alarm fire that has dozens out of their condo complex. Again, your top stories are coming up next. WPR News Time is 5:29.
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0: President headed to China saying he's more concerned. Iran getting the nuke. Inflation rising here. Another hand inflation reported critical overseas. That's the council president voicing concerns. Mayor's proposal to close the senior center. Sox edge by the Phils. Yanks head the skid at Camden Yards. We're going to need Pete Carty's sweater. It's going to be damp and cool the next couple of days. Looks like though we will turn warmer as the weekend arrives. Looks like the genuine rain's going to get in here tomorrow into Friday again. Today just cloudy and cool, right around 60 degrees. Let's kick off the half hour with your full forecast details. Good morning, I'm Bill Haberman. This is the WPRO First News at 5:30. 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Joe Lundberg, step to the microphone. He's got the WPRO AccuWeather forecast, Joe.
4: Good morning, Bill. Today will be a mostly cloudy day as some moisture works its way toward the area this morning. There can be a shower in places through midday. Otherwise, most of the day will be rain-free. It'll become breezy and be cool this afternoon with a high of 61. It'll remain cloudy and brisk tonight with just a bit of rain in the late night hours, the low 53. Looks like our wettest time will be tomorrow into tomorrow night. We'll see periods of rain tomorrow with a high of 58 to 62. Then it'll remain mostly cloudy and cool for Friday with a couple of showers and a high just 56. After that, it will turn much, much warmer for the weekend. With more sunshine Saturday, we'll get to 71 to 75, and it will become quite breezy in the afternoon as well. Even warmer for Sunday with some sunshine and a high near 80. With WPRO's exclusive AccuWeather, I'm meteorologist Joe Lundberg.
0: All right, Joe. Smallcraft advisory has been hoisted up and down Narragansett Bay as southerly winds pick up. We'll gust to 30 knots this afternoon. Our waves building between 3 and 5 feet. Let's talk about our day on Tuesday. It was a nice day below normal temperature-wise. A lot of sunshine. Again, just a little cool with the winds. So you got to 64 degrees, our high temperature, right around 2 o'clock Tuesday afternoon. Normal high this time of year is 68 degrees. Another dry day in here. Again, our top wind gust out of the south at 25 miles an hour. No precipitation. Sunrise is taking place right now. Looks like it's going to be a pretty bright sunrise. So if you're on 195 East, Jamestown Bridge, headed to the east, grab the shades right now. Sun is going to set at 7:57 this evening. We do have the AccuWeather radar up and running. We are quiet across southeastern New England as the sun rises here. It's clouds and a little rain off to the west. Western Connecticut right now is getting some light rain moving in from the Hudson River Valley of New York. Again, just partly cloudy skies to start the day. It is sunrise over southern New England. Our temperatures are in the upper 40s to start the day. The barometer's falling. Winds are calm. Current temperature again here in Providence at sunrise is 48 degrees. WPR News time is 5:33. Your top stories this morning in the Rihai Home Improvement Specialist News Center. The president arrives in China for meetings there with Xi Jinping. This comes with a stalemate with Iran continue. Those energy prices beginning to hit harder and harder here at home. ABC's Selena Wang is standing by. She's traveling with the president. But first, from the White House, here's correspondent Karen Travers.
15: President Trump Tuesday said Americans' financial situation was not even a little bit of a motivating factor for him to reach a deal to end the 11-week war in Iran, despite the inflation report out today.
22: The only thing that matters when I'm talking about Iran, they can't have a nuclear weapon. I don't think about Americans' financial situation. I don't think about anybody. I think about one thing.
15: I asked the president to clarify, is he not considering the financial impact of this war on Americans? He again said the most important thing by far is Iran cannot have a nuclear weapon. Asked about the pressure on Americans now with higher prices, he told me, every American understands. Karen Travers, ABC News, the White House.
23: What I'm hearing from experts on China is that while China does want this war to end, they really see all of this more as America's problem to solve. They don't want to get pulled in too deep. So they're happy to use this as an opportunity to appear statesmanlike, to encourage the war to come to an end. They have also had talks with top Iranian leadership. The Iranian foreign minister was hosted in Beijing not too long ago. But at the end of the day, they don't want to get dragged into this.
0: That's a long way from Barrington. ABC's Selena Wang traveling with the president in China. China. That's where the Trump administration is hoping to establish a board of trade with Beijing to address differences and prevent further trade conflicts. President plans to discuss Taiwan and an $11 billion weapons package for the island. WPR News time is 5:35. There's word from Paris now. Another cruise ship passenger has fallen critically ill with the hantavirus. Three are known dead. 11 cases are confirmed. ABC's Victor Oquendo has the latest this morning from Omaha.
2: Health teams across 10 states are now tracking 18 people who either returned home early from the cruise or traveled on a plane with a sick passenger, none of them showing signs of illness. And we're also getting our first update on the 18 passengers in quarantine facilities. One symptomatic passenger in a biocontainment unit in Atlanta has tested negative for hantavirus, and all 16 in Omaha are symptom-free, including the only American to test positive for the virus, who remains in biocontainment.
0: And again, that's ABC's Victor Oquendo reporting this morning. WPR News time is 5:36. News here at home now. An arrest has been made in the deadly shooting the other night just off Silver Spring Street. An 18-year-old young man from Cranston has been arrested, charged with that shooting. He has been identified as Charles Ortiz. The victim, 20-year-old Joseph Ramos, suffered a gunshot wound to the head. He was pronounced dead at the hospital. He was riding one of those three-wheeled motor vehicles. The police have said that shooting occurred after a confrontation occurred with a group of people, again, in that area, Swift Street at Silver Spring Street here in Providence. In news here at home now, we hear from the Cranston City Council President Dan Wall live with WPR's Dan York on Tuesday afternoon. He is among those voicing concerns now over Mayor Ken Hopkins and that proposal to close the senior center there, as well as the level funding with the schools to get Cranston under the state's property tax hike cap.
5: As we first got the budget initially, it had raises for just about everybody in the city. I couldn't stand before the taxpayers. And by the way, I didn't have to guess what was on their mind. As you know, I got plenty of emails, calls, text messages, as well as being in restaurants and supermarkets telling me that this is unacceptable.
0: You know, the mayor told us Tuesday he, too, wants the council to find the money to keep the senior center open in Cranston. In North Attleboro, the fire chief is confirming that Monday's massive fire at a condo complex started in an air conditioning unit. Up to 80 people were burned out of their homes as a result of that 7-alarm fire. Meantime, further up the road in Boston, the ABC affiliate there, WCVB, says that guy who shot at Memorial Drive in Cambridge has a 20-year criminal record, including a shootout with the Boston Police, also a previous knife attack as well. Two people were shot and critically wounded in the most recent incident. That suspect was then shot by a state trooper along the Charles River on Monday afternoon. WPR News time is 5:38. Top story nationally this morning. The Coast Guard to the rescue after a twin-engine plane went down in the Atlantic Ocean 50 miles off Florida. Here's ABC's Matt Rivers.
6: We know it was a twin turboprop plane with about 10 people on board crashing down 50 miles off the coast of Melbourne, Florida, traveling between two islands in the Bahamas. The pilot declaring an emergency, losing communication with air traffic controllers. The Coast Guard then sweeping in, locating the plane, managing to rescue all 10 people on board that plane. The cause of that crash remains under investigation.
0: It's ABC's Matt Rivers reporting this morning in London. King Charles will deliver his Prime Minister's legislative program at the opening ceremony for Parliament. This comes with the Prime Minister, Keir Starmer, trying to save his office after the Labour Party suffered huge losses in local and regional elections across England, Scotland, and Wales. WPR News time is 5:39. Some of the other stories we are following this morning, some other news of note on our Wednesday morning. We're approaching the halfway point in the month of May. It's the second full week of the way. It's Wednesday, May the 13th. The WPR Wacky Weather Forecast again. And it's a good start out there. We're getting a good look at sunrise. Fortunately, it's going to be cloudy and cool and damp the next several days. Looks like the steadiest of rain may be in here tomorrow. Temperatures will hold at around 60 degrees. Just a chance of a shower or two for today. That rain could linger into Friday, but big changes are coming for the weekend. This is the price we'll pay. Again, the April showers came late. The May flowers are on the way. It's going to turn mild for this coming weekend. We may edge close to 80 degrees in our high temperature on Sunday. As always, your full forecast details are just minutes away as the WPRO First News continues. Yeah, let's roll on a couple of more stories this morning. President Trump will have to pay an $83 million defamation award to E. Jean Carroll until the U.S. Supreme Court gets a chance to review the case or reject an appeal. Second Circuit Court of Appeal agreeing to let the president delay that payment so long as he posts a $7.5 million bond to cover interest that would accrue through the month of October. Cash Patel was back on Capitol Hill defending himself against charges that he drinks excessively. Here's ABC's Stephen Portnoy.
7: Under Under questioning from Maryland Democrat Chris Van Hollen, the FBI director fiercely denied a report in The Atlantic that he has a drinking problem. And Kash Patel accused Van Hollen of sipping margaritas with Kilmer Abrego Garcia in El Salvador last year.
8: You drinking margaritas with a gangbanger is true and on video.
7: At the time, Van Hollen insisted neither he nor the then-imprisoned Abrego Garcia drank from the glasses.
9: Coming from the mouth of an FBI director to make provably false statements in a hearing like this is extremely troubling.
7: Stephen Portnoy, ABC News, Washington.
0: More from Washington now. Marty Makary is out as the head of the FDA. The president said he was having difficulty, but he is going on and going to do well. He had run into issues surrounding mass layoffs at the FDA, as well as a series of controversies involving vaccines, drugs, and e-cigarettes. South Carolina state senators have defied the White House and their plans to push redistricting there. At the same time, Missouri's top court at Jefferson City upheld the new map, backed by the Republicans, which would benefit in midterm elections. Normally, this led Republicans, that's the Supreme Court in Louisiana, Tennessee, and Alabama, to redraw their congressional districts. Legal challenges gone in Montgomery over those redistricting changes in Alabama. California mom facing the music now, facing criminal charges after a teenage son struck and killed an 81-year-old man while riding an e-bike. Let's bring aboard reporter Bianca Bono with more on that story this morning from Los Angeles.
10: Orange County District Attorney Todd Spitz says the teen was doing wheelies on the e-motorcycle when he hit Ashman and fled the scene.
24: Whether you like it or not, we're responsible for the conduct of our children.
10: Right away, Major was charged, but her charges were upgraded when Ashman later died. Spitzer said the case is especially egregious because last year, Major was warned by the Orange County Sheriff's Department.
0: And again, reported Bianca Bono reporting this morning from Orange County. Also from Southern California, the mayor of Arcadia has officially resigned after she took a plea, accused of acting as an illegal foreign agent for China.
25: They say that a lot of that work that she had done on behalf of the Chinese government was centered around a website. They say that she helped to run a website called U.S. News Center, which claimed to be a website that was designed for distributing news for Chinese Americans. But they say in that process, what she was actually doing was getting propaganda from the Chinese government and then using the website to help post it and help distribute it to that community.
0: And again, that is ABC's Trevor Ault reporting. WPR News Time is 5:43.
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26: Not a bad looking start to the Wednesday morning commute. Both sides of 95 are moving okay. Warwick to Pawtucket and back again. No trouble to report yet on 195 east or west between the city and the state line. Things are moving okay on the 610 inbound and 146 south heading towards 95. 138 westbound, keep an eye out for crews setting up on the James.
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21: Across the country right now, at this very moment, there are probably arguments taking place about who's doing more of the housework, the homework, the shuttling of kids from this activity to that. It's true. By and large, women do more of this than men. But doesn't have to be that way. And if you and your spouse can level that playing field, it's going to make both of you and your kids happier. Psychologist Yelena Ketchmanovich says this might be how you get there. As hard as it might be at first, try to think of your partner like a teammate, not an adversary. Learn how to do some of the chores your partner does to get a better understanding of how much effort something takes. And finally, take the time to acknowledge what the other person is doing. And every now and then, even express your appreciation. That'll go a long way. I'm Dr. Sanjay Gupta, helping you live a better life.
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0: 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It is time again for WPRO Sports. Unfortunately, the two words associated with the Red Sox, at least at this point in the season, are bad and boring. Another rough one at Chili Fenway last night. Sox 2-1 series opening loss to the Phils. Old friend Kyle Schwarber, and that was not a good decision, letting him go. Had another Schwarbomb last night. He homers in his fifth consecutive games. Loss wasted 6 1/3 out of the bullpen for Brian Bayo as that series continues tonight. Red Sox and Phils at Fenway. Meantime, Yankees wasting no time. Camden Yards trying to snap a four-game skid.
32: And let's do it here in Baltimore. First pitch is swung on and driven to left field and deep. If it's fair, it's gone. See ya! First pitch home run for Paul Goldschmidt. What a way to start the game. And the Yankees are up 1-0.
0: There you go. The game was on yes last night. Yankees didn't look back either. Their four-game skid is over as they beat the Orioles 6-2. They'll play daytime baseball in Baltimore today. Yanks will be in Queens for this weekend for Subway Series of the Year as they take on, or I should say, as they meet the Mets. Also, Anthony Volpe was back last night, the one-time prospect summoned back from the minor leagues after Jose Caballero was put on the injured list. He broke his finger diving back into first base on Sunday. Bruins defenseman Charlie McAvoy has been hit with a 6-game suspension to start next season. That is for that slash that he threw in the final moments of the Bruins' closeout loss to the Sabres. That earned him a 5-minute major and a game of misconduct. At Gillette Stadium last night, the Boston Legacy rally, 2-1 stoppage time win over Orlando. And the winner came on a penalty kick on a handball that was ruled inside the box at Foxborough. By the way, the Legacy are going to play most of the rest of the season here in Rhode Island at Tidewater Landing. In an early season showdown game tonight in the MLS, Revolution on the road at Nashville. The Revs and Nashville SC, they are 1-2 in the MLS East Conference. Rhode Island FC is going to be on the road. USL Cup play is going to resume. They'll take on the Hearts of Pine again up there in the state of Maine. Today also marks 1 month to go until the first World Cup soccer match at Gillette Stadium between Haiti and Scotland. WPR Sports Time is 5:49. Let's head round the sporting world to the playoffs. The Spurs have pushed the Timberwolves back to the wall. Victor Wembanyama, 27 points, 17 rebounds in San Antonio. Spurs, 126-97. Pivotal Game 5 win over the Timberwolves. Meantime, on the ice up in Montreal last night, the Sabres. Buffalo is now even Steven with the Habs. A 3-2 Game 4 win over the Canadiens. And meantime, the Golden Knights have moved within a win of the West Conference Finals. Pavel Dorjiev scored 4-10 of overtime. That was the second of the night. The Knights edge the Anaheim Ducks again as they too take a 3-2 lead. Baseball last night, Cal Raleigh at Houston on the Mariners snapped an 0-for-38 slump. That is a long time. Some of us would need counseling if we went 0-for-38. The Mariners, they beat the Astros 10-2. By the way, they say Cal Raleigh was so desperate to change things up, he showered in his uniform on Monday night. Shohei Ohtani had a home run last night as he broke an 11-game homerless streak. The Dodgers, they beat the Giants 6-2. That's Shohei's just second home run in the last 24 games. Paul Skeens, he is already in midseason form, allowed just 2 hits, 8 innings, retired 18 of the first 19 batters. The Buccos, the Pirates, they beat the Rockies at Pittsburgh last night 3-1. Philadelphia 76ers making team president Daryl Morey walk the plank after they were swept away by the Knicks. They say that Nick Nurse will stay on. Of course, the Sixers did stun the Celtics in the opening round of that playoff series. 6 years in charge in Philly. Daryl Morey is out. Memphis Grizzlies forward Brandon Clark found dead this week. He was just 29 years old. Reportedly, was a drug overdose out west. Also, word of the passing of Jason Collins, the NBA's first openly gay player. Word he lost a battle with brain cancer, just 47 years old. Judge in Florida ruling Tiger Woods' prescription drug records must be handed over to prosecutors after he was arrested. DUI charges after rolling his Range Rover over on Jupiter Island. Negotiators for baseball players and its owners have begun what figures to be lengthy and acrimonious collective bargaining negotiations. Clock's ticking on a contract December the 1st. Management, the owners, likely to propose a salary cap system that the union has vowed in baseball to never accept. Don't forget WPRO, Talk Sports every night. Kevin McNamara's got your full sports roundup. We do that every night, 6 until 7 o'clock, right here on WPRO.
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20: A better life with Dr. Sanjay Gupta.
21: The risk of stroke goes up for all of us as we age, but for women, the risk really amplifies after menopause. In fact, 1 in 5 women in the United States between the ages of 55 and 75 will have a stroke. But according to a new study carried out by researchers in California, adhering to the Mediterranean diet can significantly lower that risk. One expert said, "We continue to see study after study showing that a predominantly plant-based diet improves all sorts of different outcomes. Now, with this diet in particular, you've seen it lower the risk of certain types of cancer, diabetes, depression, dementia, even gum disease." Now, as a reminder, the Mediterranean diet prioritizes eating vegetables, fruits, beans, olive oil, nuts and fish, and limiting meat and dairy. I'm Dr. Sanjay Gupta, helping you live a better life.
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0: 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The WPRO AccuWeather forecast now. Meteorologist Joe Lundberg says after a nice sunrise, it's going to turn mostly cloudy around here. And it's going to be cool the next couple of days. Damp and cool. Maybe a shower or two today. The better chance of rain tomorrow. Lingering into Friday. Temperatures are going to stall out right around 60 degrees. The coolest of the days could be on Friday, but big changes are coming starting this weekend. Temperatures well into the 70s on Saturday. We'll get close to 80 coming up on Sunday. And it looks like we're going to stay mild. clear through all of next week. Maybe mildest in the early part of the week. A little closer to seasonal for the second half of the week. But again, looks like a lot of sunshine. And it'll be good for all those May flowers. As always, your full forecast details are coming up in just a couple of minutes as the WPRO First News continues. Got your top stories coming up at 6 o'clock. ABC's Karen Travers at the White House. The president preparing to arrive in China. Tell you what the president had to say. The stalemate in Iran. Also, rising costs for Americans. We'll have more on that story on the way. Also, more, too, on the president's trip to China. It's where another passenger on that cruise ship has slipped into critical condition as a result of the hantavirus. Reports on the way from Omaha. Victor Okendo is going to join us. News here at home. We're following an arrest in the deadly shooting here in Providence this week. Cause of the fire released in North Attleboro. That's the one that tore through that condo complex, leaving up to 80 people homeless. As always, your full forecast details and your top stories are on the way. We'll get you updated on sports as well. The Sox and Yankees in action. Your full playoff roundup coming up. A lot of soccer in the news, too. We're making Tommy happy. Yeah, with the Legacy in action at Gillette Stadium. The Revolution playing tonight at Nashville. WPRO News Time. 5:56.
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3: No major trouble on 95 north or south getting in and out of the Providence area. Northbound, we do have a little bit of volume heading over the Pawtucket line into Attleboro, so just use caution there. 195 moving okay so far, east and west between the city and the state line. A little bit of a slowdown, 138 westbound for the work on the Jamestown Bridge. I'm Robin Murphy with your Right Now Traffic.
0: All righty, Robin. Right now, Wall Street's futures are mixed. The Dow is down. The S&P and NASDAQ future contracts are all up. Oil prices right now, they're down by about 1%. Still over $100 a barrel for both Brent Light Sweet Crude and West Texas Intermediary. Overseas stocks have been mixed in the night. Stocks on the rise. Tokyo, Seoul, and Shanghai. They were down at Sydney and little changed in Hong Kong. Top stories are coming up next.
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0: from the Rye High Home Improvement Specialist News Center. This is the WPR News at 6 o'clock in the morning. President going to arrive in China for meetings with Xi Jinping there. This comes as the stalemate continues in Iran. Those energy prices beginning to hit harder and harder here at home. Coverage continues this morning from the White House now and ABC's Karen Travers.
2: President Trump Tuesday said Americans' financial situation was not even a little bit of a motivating factor for him to reach a deal to end the 11-week war in Iran, despite the inflation report out today.
4: The only thing that matters when I'm talking about Iran, they can't have a nuclear weapon. I don't think about Americans' financial situation. I don't think about anybody. I think about one thing.
2: I asked the president to clarify, is he not considering the financial impact of this war on Americans? He again said the most important thing by far is Iran cannot have a nuclear weapon. Asked about the pressure on Americans now with higher prices, he told me, every American understands. Karen Travers, ABC News, the White House.
0: Well, in China, the Trump administration hopes to establish a border trade with Beijing to address differences and prevent further trade conflicts. President also plans to discuss Taiwan and an $11 billion weapons package. Word is just in from Paris in the night. Another cruise ship passenger has slipped into critical condition with a hantavirus there. Three are dead. 11 are confirmed now with the virus from that vessel. Here's ABC's Victor Okendo with the latest from Omaha.
13: The World Health Organization is warning of the potential for more infections because symptoms can take weeks to present. Jake Rosemarin tells us he was relieved to get off that ship.
14: I didn't think anything was wrong until we found out that it was hantavirus. And that's when I was scared.
13: Jake feels great, but has decided to stay for the full quarantine.
14: That is the best decision that's for me and for my family.
13: Health teams across 10 states are now tracking 18 people who either returned home early from the cruise or traveled on a plane with a sick passenger.
0: That's ABC's Victor Okendo reporting this morning. The news here at home, Providence police charging an 18-year-old Cranston youth. That deadly shooting on Swift Street early on Monday morning. A 20-year-old was shot to death after a disturbance there. He was on a three-wheeled motorized vehicle. In North Attleboro, the fire chief confirms that Monday's massive fire there started in an air conditioner unit. 80 people were burned out of their homes at that condo complex in a fire that hit 7 alarms. In Los Angeles, a licensed addiction counselor who sold ketamine to Matthew Perry is set to be sentenced. Prosecutors asking Eric Fleming be sent away for 2.5 years. He has already pleaded guilty to the distribution of ketamine, resulting in the death of the Friends star. WPR News Time is 6:03. Time again for WPRO Sports. Red Sox series opening 2-1 loss to the Phils. The loss wasted 6 3 out of the bullpen for Brian Bayo as that series continues. Meantime, Yankees have snapped a 4-game skid as they beat the Orioles 6-2 at Camden Yards. Those teams have played daytime baseball. Yanks headed back to Queens. They'll put up a Subway Series this weekend against the Mets. Yankees, by the way, bringing Anthony Volpe back to the big club last night. He was in uniform at Camden Yards. Jose Caballero on the injured list now with a broken finger. Bruins defenseman Charlie McAvoy has been hit with a 6-game suspension to start next season. This is after that match misconduct handed out for slashing in the final moment to the Bruins' closeout loss to the Sabres. Gillette Stadium, the Boston Legacy rally for a 2-1 stoppage time win over Orlando. Team's going to play most of the rest of the season here in Rhode Island at Tidewater Land. Early showdown in the MLS tonight. New England Revolution on the road at Nashville. The Rebs in Nashville SC are 1-2 in the MLS East. And today marks 1 month to go till the first World Cup soccer match between Haiti and Scotland at Gillette Stadium in Foxborough. WPR News Time is 6:04.
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19: No major trouble on 95 North or South getting in and out of the Providence area. Northbound, we do have a little bit of volume heading over the Pawtucket line into Attleboro, so just use caution there. 195 moving okay so far, east and west between the city and the state line. A little bit of a slowdown, 138 westbound for the work on the Jamestown Bridge. I'm Robin Murphy with your Right Now Traffic.
0: 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The WPRO AccuWeather forecast is going to be cloudy and damp the next couple of days. Today should stay mostly dry, again with cloudy skies. Temperatures around 60. It'll stay around 60 for the rest of the week. Periods of rain get in here for tomorrow. Some of that rain could linger into Friday with big changes, though, coming for the weekend as we'll clear it off. Turn much milder. Temperatures in the 70s on Saturday. Near 80 degrees are...
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0: King has just wrapped up his annual start of Parliament speech. He puts the robes on, takes the coach over, goes through the King's door, goes to the House of Lords, delivers the speech. Not his speech, it was written for him. It's really not his government. They call it his government. They call everything his. Like the King's post, the King's ship, the King's... And then he leaves, takes off the robes, gets back in the carriage and goes to Buckingham. Back to Buckingham just in time for lunch.
1: I just want to talk through what is happening right now. The conclusion of the speech, the King and Queen processing back through the Royal Gallery, of course, to the robing room, and then conducted back to the state carriage there by the Earl Marshal and the Lord Great Chamberlain, leaving the Palace of Westminster. Our schedules told us around 12, so it looks like they are absolutely bang on time there.
2: Yes, and there will be a... there won't be a sigh of relief yet, but certainly inside the Palace of Westminster, there will be a sigh of relief that the state opening has gone well. I don't think I saw any flaws in it. I'll have lunch one day soon with, or dinner with, Ed Davis Blackrod, and he and I will discuss it. There were one or two small points, not of his making, but which in next year's rehearsals might need a bit of tweaking.
1: What have you...
0: Oh my goodness, the British screwing something up. Blackrod, he's the one who walks down the hallway and bangs the rod on the House of Commons and says, "The King summons you." And then they open the door and slam it, symbolically slam it in his face because the King can go to you know where. But then eventually they come down and they're jocular and they're slouching and they eventually make their way to the House of Lords and they sit and listen to the King's speech and then they all leave. Anyway. That's the wrap-up from Sky News. Rupert Murdoch's on for covering Great Britain. If it's happening, it's happening here on WPRO. On the other side of the world, we're watching China, which is about to happen. The president is soon to touch down in China for his state visit with his Chinese counterpart, Chairman Xi. Kings and queens, chairmen and presidents. Big Chinese summit is about to start. I'm looking at the airport shot. They've got the young Chinese teenagers there. They're wearing, the Chinese, they do this right. And you better do it right. You better memorize your part, otherwise you know where you're going to be. They've got the blue polo shirts on, probably made in China. And they're holding red flags, their flag, and they're holding American flags. And they're going to line up and give the president a warm welcome out at the airport. And then the work starts when he gets together with Chairman Xi and talks about everything under the sun, including Iran and the Chinese eating our lunch and tariffs. And Chinese stealing our technology. And, there's Taiwan. So how do you want to begin? Alphabetically, chronologically? Want to go by hot spots? You want to go by Ukraine? Chinese meddling in Ukraine? Want to go by Iran? Chinese meddling in Iran? As soon as it starts, we'll have live coverage of that. You won't miss a minute of the action.
3: The president had high hopes for this trip, looking to reset this relationship. He's bringing with him over a dozen American business leaders, including Apple's Tim Cook and Elon Musk. On the agenda, everything from tariffs to AI, but the war with Iran looming large over all of this.
0: Like the entourage, I mean, they take their own planes. They don't go with him. They take their own planes. Elon Musk got a better plane.
4: Elon said, tweeted out, he's on Air Force One, I thought.
0: Oh, he's on Air Force One? Oh, I thought he was flying his own because he doesn't want to wait to come home with Trump. Apple CEO Tim Cook is there.
4: Yeah.
0: Kelly Ortberg. Hold on, I got the list over here. Right, NVIDIA President and CEO Jensen Huang. NVIDIA, that's the hot stock. BlackRock Chairman, CEO Larry Fink. They own everything. And what they don't own, Blackstone owns. Blackstone chairman, CEO, co-founder Steven Schwarzman. He's the guy who's got the place on Bellevue Avenue. Miramar, that's his. Cargill chairman, Brian Sykes. Cargill, that's the big commodity company. Everything, soybeans. We sell that to China. Citibank chairman is there. GE Aerospace, let's sell them planes, engines, whatever they need. Goldman Sachs. You got to have a Goldman Sachs no matter what you do. MasterCard CEO. Is there the credit card people? Qualcomm president and CEO Cristiano Amon is there, and Visa CEO Ryan McInerney. So tech people, business people, and credit card people are part of the American entourage, including Elon Musk, who covers all the categories.
4: Yeah. So Elon, 2 hours ago, on my way to Beijing in Air Force One. So he's on Air Force One with Trump today.
0: He's on Air Force One. Thought he would have taken his own plane.
4: By the way, how about Marco Rubio? Did you see the picture of him wearing the jumpsuit that they got Maduro in?
0: I did. So when they picked up Maduro, when they grabbed him in Venezuela, he was like, just got up out of bed. He had his pajamas on. He ran into the safe room, which they got him out of. And then they threw a

0: jogging suit on him to make the trip back to America in the jogging suit. And apparently Rubio, who has a sense of humor, he was wearing the same jogging suit on Air Force One while he's flying over with the president to go see his Chinese counterpart. And local business news. Pez in Connecticut. You know little Pez candy, little dispensers? Turns 100 years old. It's a kid's little thing, but they're still making them. Guess they're still pretty popular. Pez in Connecticut, 100.
1: From superheroes to cartoon characters.
2: Part of pop culture. It's, become an American icon, essentially. You know, everybody knows Pez.
1: There's a good chance just about every American has flipped open a Pez dispenser. The brand started in Austria as a peppermint candy.
2: And it was still marketed towards adults as an alternative to smoking.
1: Pez arrived in the United States in the 1950s, eventually making Connecticut its American home.
2: This is the only Pez manufacturing facility in the United States, so everything that gets made here ships from here.
1: 12 million pieces of Pez roll off the line here each day.
0: See, the Jane Pauley Show had a big thing about that Pez company. It's a foreign company, but it can transplanted to the U.S. Pez is something in another language, and they still make the stuff. Let's go up 95 north. Let's get to the London area. As you cross the Gold Star Bridge now, you look to your right, you see the giant towers to hold the wind turbines. New London's mayor is a big proponent of offshore wind. Sure, a lot of action for his city.
3: New London is at the center of Connecticut's offshore wind boom, serving as a hub for the nearly complete Revolution Wind project. 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It's estimated to save New England customers as much as $500 million by 2028, but those savings might not actually show up on your electric bill yet. Still, Mayor Michael Passero says it's a big boost, providing more than 1,000 jobs.
4: 60% of our families are what's classified as the working poor, and 20% of our community still lives below the poverty line. And so we do look at this industry as an opportunity.
5: We need to do special things.
0: You know what? Let's skip right over Rhode Island. Just get back in the car. Keep going up 95. Go right through Rhode Island. Go to Massachusetts, where alcohol sales are down in general. This follows a national trend. Alcohol sales down.
6: The one bourbon, the one stock, the one beer.
7: Alcohol sales are down in Massachusetts. New data shows major decreases all across the board in our state. When you compare 2025 to 2024, all alcoholic beverages are down an average of 6% in the state. This is according to beverage data company IWSR. Beer and mixed ready-to-drink beverages were down 7%. Wine and spirits were down 3%. Meantime, non-alcoholic beer saw an increase of 24%. The company behind the research says inflation is part of the downturn, but there are other factors as well.
8: Moderation is definitely a factor. Even things like GLP-1s play a role. Gen Z, the younger generation, they drink, but they don't drink as often.
0: No, they're too busy on the video games. You would think, with all the depressing news, drinking would be up, but that's not the case. Drinking is down. It's not only Massachusetts. Every state is reporting that alcohol sales are ticking in the wrong direction, at least if you own a liquor store.
9: Plus, you got weed now.
0: That's true. I'm sure weed has cut into the action. Your generation prefers that.
9: Yeah.
0: Stinks, but you prefer it.
9: Well, yeah, that's why you go for it.
0: I got in the car the other day. I'm not going to say whose car it was, but stunk.
9: You got in the car and it stunk.
0: Yeah. Stunk. You know, I'm going to ask Bobby Massey. I bet people are bringing leased cars back stinking of marijuana. Leasing company doesn't like that. You know, that's not your car. You're basically renting it.
9: You get charged for that at the end.
0: Yeah. I bet that's up. I bet damages because the car stinks with marijuana. I bet the leasing companies are whacking you when you bring the car. As well they should. Not your car. You're leasing that. You're supposed to keep that clean. All right, anyway, alcohol sales are down in Massachusetts. COVID's over, by the way. I don't know if you know that. COVID's over. We're not sure about the hantavirus. But get back to the office. They need you back in the office, not on your Zoom call in your curlers at home.
10: Bye. Austin's in-person office rates remain 37% below pre-pandemic levels. The national average, that is 29%. The numbers are coming from Placer AI. It's a data firm that uses anonymous cell phone data to gauge foot traffic. In the month of April, in-person office rates were up about 4% alone. That is a sizable monthly jump, and it beat the national average. In fact, only LA and San Francisco had higher rates last month. More companies in Boston are making the return to the office mandatory. Just within the last 2 weeks, Boston-based Fidelity, along with TD Bank, both ordered their workers back to the office.
0: Under penalty of not having to get back to the office. They're building no new skyscrapers. They got to put somebody in them.
11: Woo, woo, woo!
0: Yeah, Mayor Wu. Been kind of quiet. Mayor Wu. Rent controls on the ballot in Massachusetts. Rent control on the ballot. Oh, that's a hot issue, right? Mom Donnie started this whole thing, rent control. Got our own issues with rent control here in Rhode Island, right? Providence City Council wants it. Mayor Smiley's fighting it. Mayor Smiley says, rent control. You think the landlord's not fixing a toilet now? Where do you tell him how? Where do you see the lack of service you get when you limit how much he can make?
9: You're
0: rent control on the ballot in Massachusetts.
12: 70% of rental units in Massachusetts are owned by small property owners.
13: Many of them right here, all ears, as Connor Units with Housing for Massachusetts explains how the 2026 rent mandate ballot question could affect them.
14: This ballot question would cap the amount your rent can go up by the cost of living, so it could be as low as 2.5%. What that sounds good, but what it really means is that properties won't have any money to invest in upgrades, in maintenance, in upkeep.
13: A major concern for this local landlord.
15: I think it's a financial burden on everybody because it affects people that depend on that rental market.
0: Southbridge, Dateline Southbridge, Massachusetts. Where's that? Just south of Old Sturbridge Village between Worcester and Springfield, where a McDonald's worker did a disgusting thing. And he's in the news for it.
16: I'm loving it. The phone's been ringing off the hook for director Daniel Wojcik and Southbridge's health department, appalled residents voicing their concerns over this viral video.
17: You want french fries today, right?
18: Whether it was done for mischief reasons, a prank, or revenge, certainly is unfortunate.
16: An employee appearing to put fries in their mouth and back into a box to presumably be served to customers, while their coworkers laugh alongside.
19: Shame, shame, shame, shame on you.
0: Shame on you. Shame on you. All right, it is 7:21. When we come back, Shop Talk. Don't buck the boss. You're going to be on the losing end, even if you work at CBS. That goes for Colbert and Leslie Stahl. A little taste of her own medicine, according to Shop Talk. That's next.
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1: 195 eastbound slows down between the I-way and the Washington Bridge. Westbound busy but moving past Broadway. 95 southbound just a little bit heavy past Charles Street. Those right lanes especially through the merge with 146 south. Northbound gets a little busy past the Jefferson Boulevard on-ramp. You're busy but moving around the Thurber's Avenue curve as well. 610 inbound heavy between the Apples overpass and 95. I'm Robin Murphy with your right now traffic.
0: From the Seascape Lawn Care Weather Center.
2: Plenty of clouds today. Just a shower around through midday. Breezy, cool this afternoon, high 61. Cloudy tonight, a bit of rain late, low 53. Cool with periods of rain tomorrow, high 58 to 62. With WPRO's...
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9: Yeah, if you ask me what his condition is, first of all, if you ask me if he's alive, I think he is alive.
7: 50 minutes this Sunday. That was Major Garrett. This is CBS. He got the big interview with Netanyahu, and the buzz, Shop Talk buzz, is that that was supposed to go to Leslie Stahl, who's been apparently trying to get it for a long, long time, get a sit-down with Netanyahu. But it went to Major Garrett because the boss at 60 Minutes, the boss at CBS News, Barry Weiss, the new woman shaking things up, apparently she's on the outs with Leslie. Leslie's part of the old complaining guard. And the buzz is that Barry Weiss gave the big interview to Major Garrett, not Leslie Stahl. So Leslie Stahl got spanked a little bit there by the boss. Other CBS news. Next week is Stephen Colbert's last week, right? They canned his show. Was losing millions. He caused nothing but aggravation for his bosses with the anti-Trump bashing. His last show is coming up Thursday of next week, and that's the end of him. And he's been having kind of a big lineup in his last few days. The other night he had on his fellow late night comics, a bunch of Trump bashers, including the Jimmy Kimmel, of course, and Jimmy Fallon was there. Not so much Fallon; he's kind of he's the most tepid of the crew. And a couple of guys from cable.
10: Please welcome back to The Late Show, Jimmy Kimmel, Seth Meyers, John Oliver, and Jimmy Fallon. You know what this is? This is a Monday crowd.
11: Yeah!
12: Throwing face to ceiling.
10: You got your own panders out there? We don't get to... Yes,
13: hi,
10: sir.
13: Steven.
10: Hi.
14: Can't really hear you down here.
13: Yeah. You know, When I was told I was going to be seated farthest away from you, I assumed it was alphabetical, and then I went, F-O, no.
7: All right, that's Kimmel. He's on the end of the couch.
15: By the way, speaking of Kimmel, I was watching the old, when Leno tried to give him a shot to come on to the Tonight Show,
7: yeah.
15: And then Kimmel completely hijacked the whole thing and made Leno look like an idiot. It was like Leno's one of his biggest regrets. So Kimmel's been nasty his entire career.
7: Leno did a podcast, and he said, you know, it was a mistake to have Jimmy Kimmel on my show. I thought I, you know, mend fences with him, and I had him on my show, and he did nothing but humiliate me, embarrassed me on my own show. Leno said, I could have edited out. You know, I didn't. I made the mistake, I'll own it, to having Kimmel on my show. Kimmel's a nasty guy to other comics, too. That's I'm not speaking out of school here. Leno will tell you that. And that's the end of Colbert. Next Thursday's his last show on CBS, and he sails off into the sunset. I hope he saved all this money. You know, nobody's going to get another shot at that. But that's Shop Talk, as they say. At 7:30. Good morning, Bill.
16: Sunji never sets on their umpire. He's talking about sunset. This is the WPM News at 7:30. He did not say, I want my Hassan Pfeffer. King Charles, speaking of Parliament today, annual speech. A lot of people predicting Keir Starmer is going to get an eviction notice very soon at number 21 Downing Street over there in London. New England News in rural western Maine. They lost a game warden on Tuesday. Small plane went down at Avon, Maine. It's not far from the ski resorts. There, Saddleback and Sugarloaf. It's unclear what happened on that small airplane. Finally, Cash Patel giving it right back to Maryland's Chris Van Hollen. He's asked about reports of heavy drinking. He accused Van Hollen of hypocrisy, drinking margaritas in El Salvador.
17: You drinking margaritas with a gangbanger screwing on video.
18: At the time, Van Hollen insisted neither he nor the then imprisoned Brego Garcia drank from the glasses.
19: Coming from the mouth of an FBI director to make provably false statements in a hearing like this is extremely troubling.
16: The CBC Stephen Portnoy reporting. In WPRO Sports playoffs now, the Spurs are a win away from the West Conference Finals. It was a pivotal Game 5 victory over the Timberwolves in San Antonio. Same deal, Stanley Cup Final. The Ducks have pushed the Golden Knights to the brink, or the Knights pushing the Ducks to the brink in the playoffs up there in Montreal. The Sabres and the Habs are now even, Stephen. WPRO News time, 7:31.
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1: 195 eastbound, slow moving between 95 and the Washington Bridge. Westbound, you've got moderate to heavy volume through East Providence heading out to the Washington Bridge. Not a major backup in that direction. 95 southbound, a heavy ride before Smithfield Ave heading through the merge with 146 south. Northbound, pockets of heaviness between 37 and the city. Got to watch for backup both sides of 95 hopping onto 195 east. I'm Robin Murphy with your right now traffic.
16: 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The WPRO AccuWeather Forecast. Nice start to the day. A little cloud over. It's going to be cloudy, damp, and cool today. Temperatures should hold around 60 degrees. Periods of rain get in here for tomorrow. That could linger into Friday as well. This is all going to set the stage, though, for a beautiful weekend. Temperatures being the same.
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7: 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Back from RA Animacon, I'm sure, is Gene Gene the Dancing Machine, the bag load of tickets. Where are we going? We're going to the gala concert, the Philharmonic's annual gala concert. This is the big one. This is their big one. Now, I'm going to give you tickets to the concert. If you want to go to the dinner afterward, you can do, you can buy that yourself. That's up to you. But we're going to give you tickets to go see the music, which is the best part of the night. Tom, when is this happening again? At the...
15: It's
7: at the Vets.
15: Yeah, it's at the Vets on May 30th.
7: May 30th, and you're going to be sitting with all the cool people. Mayor Smiley gets tickets. He's there all the time. It's going to be loaded. They'll all be there, plus you. Why should you miss out on this? Big gala concert. We got tickets for you.

0: Listen, it picks up. It picks up. A guest pianist, he's been practicing, okay? It picks up. Don't worry about it. You'll have a good time. 438-9776. First call is going to get the pair of tickets. By the way, get yourself there and back. We're giving you the tickets. It's awfully nice of us, isn't it? What are we charging you for this entertainment? Nothing. And I give you tickets, too? Yes. All you have to do is be the first caller at 438-9776. Tom's working alone today, so give him a second to get the calls in. Oh, there he is. There's the pianist. Yeah, he's very good. He's good. Daniel Trifonov. He's an import. Ruth Reinhardt's the conductor. Nice. Saturday, May 30th, 2026 at the Vets. You really should be there. All right, Tom, let's go. Where are we going here? Who's close? Who's close enough?
1: All right. Non-winner number one is Steve.
0: Non-winner number one, Steve, are you there?
2: I'm here.
0: You could always buy a pair of tickets. Try tomorrow. I got them all week.
2: I'm here, Gene.
0: Thanks, buddy. Next.
1: Brian.
0: Brian.
3: Hey, I'm here.
0: Is it with an I or a Y, just for our record-keeping purposes, Brian?
3: With an I.
0: With an I. Try again tomorrow, Brian. Thanks.
4: Hey, David.
0: David, you there?
5: Yes, good morning.
0: Hi, David. You didn't win. Sorry. Try again tomorrow?
5: Okay.
0: Thanks. Give it a little time. The pianist will get better. Go to the winner.
1: The winner is Dennis.
0: Dennis.
6: Good morning.
0: Dennis, you win.
6: That's great.
0: It is great. It is great. Yes, Dennis, you win. You're going to the Vets on the house. May 30th, who are you going to take?
6: My wife.
0: Okay. Well, listen, you don't have to make that decision right away. Think about that. You know, if you change your mind, let us know. But right now, they're your tickets. And do not hang up. Tom needs your information.
1: Hang on for a little bit, Dennis. We'll get to you.
0: Thank you. All right, 7:39.

0: good. Yeah. Let's go to see what the Seagulls have to say. 496 Gene, with regard to rent control, that's only paving the way for BlackRock takeover. Okay, so you're buying into the notion that hedge funds are buying up all the properties, all the homes, so they could rent it out at exorbitant rates and put the middle class out of business when it comes to home ownership. I can interpret your text here. Rent control, paving the way for BlackRock's takeover. 578, question. Gene, do you think the increase in wrong-way highway tragedies could be from illegals and not being able to read traffic signs? In addition to legalizing pot, maybe you had to ask the governor. Haven't thought about it. Not sure there's a connection.
1: So
0: you call in and ask the governor yourself. How's that?
1: Boston 25 did a story yesterday that the guy that killed that trooper had four other wrong-way driver citations before hitting the trooper last week.
0: Is he an illegal, though?
1: I don't know if he's an illegal.
0: Yeah, but that doesn't fit with this particular question. So the guy was a repeat offender?
2: We've obtained his driving record from the Registry of Motor Vehicles, and we found one filing that indicates Hernan Marrero was cited for wrong-way operation once before.
3: We received four citations altogether. On the first ticket, it's hard to make out all of the details, including the date of the incident. What we can decipher is Marrero was accused of going the wrong way, north in the southbound side, somewhere around Mystic Ave in Somerville. The officer only assessed a $20 fine on this occasion, and it was a civil infraction, not criminal. As for the remaining citations, in November of 2022, he got a speeding ticket. It says he was going 41, but not what the speed limit was, nor the location of the incident. He was issued this warning. January 2023, another speeding ticket saying he was going 44, but again doesn't say what the speed limit was, nor the location. Issued another warning. Then in April of 2023, he was cited for an equipment violation on the Mass Pike, and he received another warning.
0: Why is the guy driving? Whether he's illegal, legal, whatever, why is the guy driving? His status has got nothing to do with it. Why is the guy driving? The funeral for the trooper is today.
4: This extraordinarily difficult day for the Massachusetts State Police.
5: One by one, hundreds of Massachusetts State Troopers walked inside the funeral home, paying their respects to a fallen hero.
6: Trooper Traynor was a hero. His actions saved lives.
5: Trooper Kevin Traynor was on his way home from work last week around 2 a.m. when he heard a call about a wrong-way driver on Route 1 in Linfield. He didn't think twice heading that way.
4: There is no more difficult call to receive than the one I received last Wednesday morning.
0: All right, sad day for the state police in Massachusetts. Let's see what else the Seagulls want to squawk about. 300, Amtrak Rich says, I don't think anybody told Twin Oaks alcohol consumption is down. Oh, they usually hold their own over there with the sidecar, too, for the dirty martini. Fantastic. 226, the winners seem so excited when you tell them. Yesterday was all women. They were definitely more ebullient to be winning my tickets. That may be a qualifier now. You have to show your excitement. 692, alcohol sales are down, but pot sales are up.
1: Mm-hmm.
0: Yep. 527, why are all these people in China? You mean the list of Trump's entourage? Because they're business people, China's in business. What do you mean? Why would you ask a question like that? We want to sell them more, and we want to buy less from them.
1: Doesn't want all the CEOs over there.
0: Yeah, so he's got the guys, so he's got all the tech people. Elon makes cars over there.
1: Yeah.
0: I mean, what kind of question is this? Of course he's got to bring a bunch of business people with him. Credit card people, tech people.
1: You know what Trump would say to that?
7: You dumb bastards.
0: What, are you stupid? Are you stupid? Once again, Seinfeld comes up with Pez. Yes, that wasn't Seinfeld. You're true. Why are all these people in China?
8: Are you stupid? Are you a stupid person?
0: 428, Elon didn't want to take his plane to save money on gas so expensive. I don't think that's a concern for Elon. 640, how about those Pawtucket firefighters? Are you referencing NBC 10's story last night about 10 Pawtucket firefighters were shown the door? Six of them were canned, and the rest of them, the balance of them, submitted early retirement after a drug scandal rocked the Pawtucket Fire Department, accused of using drugs on the job. So under the mayor's administration, they cleaned house. Well, that lasted about a year. Because turns out most of them are coming back. And some of them are back on the job already. And one guy got promoted.
9: I got nothing in Pawtucket no more.
10: The city now tells me, quote, allegations involved the use, purchase, or sale of marijuana, both on and off duty. While we've previously reported the drug connection, the city until now has not said publicly why it fired six firefighters and four others retired or resigned last spring, or named them. Now, the mayor's office tells me it reached settlements with three of the fired firefighters through their union, leading to their return. Stephen Gomes was back on the payroll January 1st, Thomas Trabulsi on March 15th, and Noah LeBlanc has a return date of October 16th. The settlements with those firefighters include drug testing and probationary periods.
0: I don't know what that was all about. They sidelined them for a year, and now they're back. One guy got promoted, and there's no resolution to whether the allegations were correct or not. Hold on, what's Police Chief Tina Goncalves saying about this? Give me the percentage of 10 firefighters were smoking weed. What's the percentage of that in the whole department over in Pawtucket?
11: So if 10 firefighters were involved, that's almost 10% of the fire department. So I would say that that's pretty much a ring within the fire department of that purchase of illegal narcotics.
0: We'll leave Pawtucket to its own devices. Let's go to Cranston. Mayor Hopkins on with me yesterday. He's got his hands full over there, right? He needs to raise taxes to make up a $6 million budget deficit. He wanted a 7% hike. He wanted to go to the legislature and ask for 7%. That's above the cap. The city council shot him down, said, you can't do that. Do better. Come back. So he came back with 4%. But he said, I still got $6 million to make up. So we got to cut, cut, cut. It's going to be painful. Is there any blame on your part?
12: Absolutely. Yeah, I'm in charge. Yeah. I take full responsibility for what happened. And I've never negated that. I've said that right from the beginning, that I'm sitting in the seat. But it's happened before. It's happened six or seven times in the history that I went back and looked at. It happened under Fung. It happened under Laffey, Trafficante, O'Leary. We've all been at this stage at one point or another. And we have to respond to it. And that's my job. I'm responding to the order of getting it to 4%. But it's not something that I want to do.
13: Dob, dob, dob.
0: It's a very divisive crowd over there in the mayor's office.
14: Just unbelievable.
0: It is. Mayor Hopkins is blaming his former finance director. He said the guy got the math wrong, couldn't add. Was giving me rosy projections. Turned out the projections were anything but rosy. So now I'm left with it. I got to clean it up, and I got to come up with $6 million. So I don't know if we're going to close the senior center. Although there may be money to fund that. Nobody wants to close the senior center. Not the one in Cranston. That's like the hallmark of senior centers. Do we really have to go back to the firefighters and the cops and ask them for concessions? You got the appetite for that, Mayor?
12: Yeah, I've already done that. Yeah, I met with them. I'm waiting for their responses, but I've asked them to help out just like everybody else is pitching in. Some of the unions have been great. You look at the laborers, for example. They came back and took some position cuts. They've done a fantastic job in working for the people. Other ones have to come up and do the same thing.
0: North Attleboro, just at that big condominium fire. Now, I don't know if these firefighters took their cue from, where was it, Fall River?
15: Yeah, Fall
0: River.
15: When
0: we had the assisted living fire. Remember the night of the fire department in Fall River was complaining. But we were shorthanded and this and that. You know what? The squeaky wheel gets the grease. They got what they extracted more out of the mayor within days. Right? The fire wasn't even put out, and the fire union was complaining, and they seized the moment. You know what? They got what they wanted. They extracted that out of the mayor. Now, it looks like North Attleboro, the firefighters over there, following the same playbook. They just had that big condominium fire. Not a day later, with the thing is still smoking, they're complaining.
16: Chief, moving forward, is there anything that you're going to look at in terms of staffing?
17: So I am constantly working with the town on that, and that's obviously a budgetary consideration.
0: Now, you might say, hey, timing is everything, guy. You want to let the smoke die down? Nope. I guess you got to strike while the iron is hot and while everything else is hot. You make your point that you're not happy, Firefighters Union in North Attleboro.
17: Normally, we're staffed at 13. Because the ambulance were at the hospital, we were pulling up with 10 firefighters at this fire.
0: That's something, huh? Now, you say, well, geez, that's a little untoward to bring that up right at... Nope. Guess the union knows what it's doing. Seize the day. Even if it's smoky. It's 7:49.
14: They came from every corner of the country. From small towns and big cities. But they all shared one thing in common. 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A tough and determined few dedicated to protecting everything we hold sacred. 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Celebrate the history of those proud few who have earned the title Marine.
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34: For years, scientists have been studying the association between depression and dementia. As you might expect, the relationship is complicated. But there's this new study out of the UK which found it's not just broad strokes. There are six symptoms of depression that are especially correlated with dementia risk years later. Number one, losing confidence in yourself. Two, not being able to face up to your problems. Three, not feeling warmth or affection from other people. Four, feeling nervous and anxious all the time. Five, not being satisfied with the way tasks are carried out. And finally, six, difficulty concentrating. What we could be seeing here is the impact of people becoming less social, or that certain changes in the brain lead to both depression and dementia. But dementia takes longer to manifest. If you notice these symptoms, talk to your doctor about it. I'm Dr. Sanjay Gupta, helping you live a better life.
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39: 195 westbound, stop and go from before the state line heading out past Broadway. Eastbound is slow between 95 and the Washington Bridge. Fender bender off to the right on the highway has been cleared. 95 is southbound under the speed limit from the Pawtucket S curves all the way into downtown Providence. Northbound 95 mostly under the speed limit after 37 heading up into the city. 610 inbound, stop and go start to finish. 146 southbound is back to Mineral Spring Avenue. I'm Robin Murphy with your right now traffic.
40: From the Seascape Lawn Care Weather Center.
41: Plenty of clouds today. Just a shower around through midday. Breezy, cool this afternoon, high 61. Cloudy tonight, a bit of rain late, low 53. Cool with periods of rain tomorrow, high 58 to 62. With WPRO's exclusive AccuWeather, I'm meteorologist Joe Lundberg.
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34: Across the country right now, at this very moment, there are probably arguments taking place about who's doing more of the housework, the homework, the shuttling of kids from this activity to that. It's true. By and large, women do more of this than men. But doesn't have to be that way. And if you and your spouse can level that playing field, it's going to make both of you and your kids happier. Psychologist Yelena Kecmanovich says this might be how you get there. As hard as it might be at first, try to think of your partner like a teammate, not an adversary. Learn how to do some of the chores your partner does to get a better understanding of how much effort something takes. And finally, take the time to acknowledge what the other person is doing, and every now and then, even express your appreciation. That'll go a long way. I'm Dr. Sanjay Gupta, helping you live a better life.
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0: It is 7:57 our time. 12 hours later in Beijing, China, Air Force One has just rolled to a short stop. 3 minutes to 8 o'clock at night. They are pushing the steps up to the front door of Air Force One. As soon as the door pops open, we expect to see President Trump give a wave and walk down the steps to the waiting crowd of Chinese dignitaries and politicians and children with flowers and others waving Chinese-American flags. Air Force One just got there. Long, long flight. He left yesterday afternoon, and that's been going overnight. They have just popped the door open, and I see the presidential seal, and I see the advance man checking things out, making sure the steps are. They're pushing the steps a little closer. No gap, guys. Mind the gap. Get those steps up there. Yet to see the president peek his head out. As soon as he does, we'll let you know. This is live coverage of the presidential arrival in Beijing, China, to begin today's summit with his Chinese counterpart, Chairman Xi. A lot on the agenda, including tariffs, reciprocal, punishing, and tariffs otherwise. Tariffs already there, tariffs yet to come. Iran, China meddling in Iran, China meddling in Ukraine, China cozying up to Russia, Chinese stealing our secrets, stealing our tech, and on and on and on, trying to flood the market with cheap Chinese goods, right? They're securing the steps. Make sure those steps are tight, guys. I don't want any mishaps over here. So Air Force One just rolled to a slow taxi at the airport in Beijing, China. And any minute, I expect to see President Trump poking his head out the door and giving a nice wave. When he does, we'll have live coverage of it. You will not miss a minute of the action right here on the news with Gene Valicente.
10: It's a big hold the handrail on the way going down, guy.
0: Yeah, we don't want any mishaps, especially none over there. All right, it's coming up on 8 o'clock.

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1: From the Rye High Home Improvement Specialist News Center, this is the WPR News. It is 8 o'clock in the morning. Air Force One has arrived in China. The president to emerge soon from the jet. He's got a plane full of heavy hitters from the business world in tow for the meeting with Xi Jinping. The visit to China comes as a stalemate drags on with Iran and questions growing about the costs here at home. Here's ABC's Karen Travers.
2: President Trump Tuesday said Americans' financial situation was not even a little bit of a motivating factor for him to reach a deal to end the 11-week war in Iran, despite the inflation report out today.
3: The only thing that matters when I'm talking about Iran, they can't have a nuclear weapon. I don't think about Americans' financial situation. I don't think about anybody. I think about one thing.
2: I asked the president to clarify. Is he not considering the financial impact of this war on Americans? He again said the most important thing by far is Iran cannot have a nuclear weapon. Asked about the pressure on Americans now with higher prices, he told me, every American understands. Karen Travers, ABC News, the White House.
1: New words in from Paris. Another Hansa victim on the cruise ship has slipped into critical condition. Three are dead, eight are positive. The Minnesota Health Department says it's watching a person may have had contact with someone from that vessel. In news here at home, Providence police arresting an 18-year-old Cranston youth accused of shooting another young man to death who was on a motorized tricycle off Silver Spring Street this week. North Attleboro's fire chief confirms it was a malfunctioning air conditioner caused that 7-alarm fire that gutted a condo complex on Monday afternoon. President of the Cranston City Council live here on WPRO with Dan York voicing his concerns. This is Dan Wall over Mayor Hopkins' response to the council's rejection of that 7% property tax hike. Among other ideas, closing the senior center.
4: As we first got the budget initially, it had raises for just about everybody in the city. I couldn't stand before the taxpayers. And by the way, I didn't have to guess what was on their mind. As you know, I got plenty of emails, calls, text messages, as well as being in restaurants and supermarkets telling me that this is unacceptable.
1: He was live with WPRO's Dan York on the budget controversy in Cranston. Finally, Jim Comey has surfaced on CNN. This is after his most recent indictment. He's accused of making criminal threats with the president. He was on with Caitlin Collins last night.
5: The Biden Justice Department indicted the president's son. Can you imagine that happening today? Honestly, while you're shaving, MAGA supporter, in the mirror, look in the mirror and say, could that happen today? And the answer is no, which is a really bad thing.
1: And this is Jim Comey last night on CNN. WPR News Time is 8:03. It's time again for WPRO Sports. Talk a little playoffs, huh? The Red Sox struggles. Wemby is back. He responded after his Game 4 elbow ejection. 27 points, 14 rebounds. The Spurs, a pivotal Game 5, 126-97 win over the Timberwolves at San Antonio.
6: We were supposed to go at home, you know.
1: Set the tone there. He's on NBC Sports after that win last night in the Stanley Cup playoffs. They went to overtime out in Vegas last night. It was also, let's say it together, pivotal Game 5. Stanley Cup playoffs on ESPN. The Golden Knights went away from the West Conference Final as they edged the Ducks in overtime 3-2. Same score up there in Montreal. The Sabres, they're now even up with the Habs. Also, a 3-2 final. I got a fluke call banged in off the boards last night. Up at Fenway last night, another listless effort from the Red Sox. 2-1 loss to the Phils. Yankees snapped their skid, a 4-game losing streak. They beat the Orioles at Camden Yards last night, 6-2. WPR News Time. It's 8:04.
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8: 195 westbound stop and go from before the state line heading out past Broadway. Eastbound is slow between 95 and the Washington Bridge. Fender bender off to the right on the highway has been cleared. 95 is southbound under the speed limit from the Pawtucket S curves all the way into downtown Providence. Northbound 95 mostly under the speed limit after 37 heading up into the city. 610 inbound stop and go start to finish. 146 southbound is back to Mineral Spring Avenue. I'm Robin Murphy with your right now traffic.
1: 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The WPRO AccuWeather Forecast, going to be cloudy, damp, and cool the next couple of days. We'll hold it around 60 degrees. Periods of rain working for tomorrow, lingering into Friday. Friday, maybe not getting out of the 50s, but big changes are coming. It's going to turn much warmer for the weekend. Temperatures will be in the 70s on Saturday. Lakewell Edge close to 80 degrees. Our high temperature on Sunday.
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11: 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Now, hopefully they come down and say, got a couple of shingles loose. We'll tamp them down. You could do a tune-up. It's going to be great. 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Pop will work on this. Drop on that pencil. Let's go, guys. Family-owned company. You could.

0: top of the steps, giving his Trump-like wave. He is starting to walk down the steps, holding the handrail, of course. Don't take any chances here. He is midway down the steps. They are waving the flags in unison. They practice this. He is now three-quarters down the steps, walking slowly. No only mishaps over here. Been a long flight, right? Left yesterday afternoon from Washington. Long flight to Beijing, China. He has just put his foot on the red carpet. Now shaking the first few hands. Chinese delegation there. Politicians, diplomats, well-wishers. The kids are waving the flags. Up and down, left and right. The guys with guns are standing ramrod straight. Up here, hold on, Melania's coming down the steps now. Tom, can you see who is she accompanying? Is that Donald Trump Jr.?
1: You're ahead of me.
0: Is that Vice President Vance? Who's she coming down with?
1: You're ahead of me, so I don't know who she's coming down with.
0: That's Vance. Vance is there. Rubio right behind him. And Melania just in front of them. Now, Melania has put her foot on the red carpet. Up, Vance is on the red carpet. Could you walk just a few steps forward so we could get Rubio? Rubio's on the red carpet. Excellent, excellent. The president continues to make his way down the receiving line. Oh, there are people with sashes on. This is good. It's a long red carpet. I wonder if that red carpet goes right to the Capitol building over there. We'll see. Shaking hands. Thank you. Happy to be here. Yes, I like Chinese food occasionally. Egg rolls. Yes, yes. The flag wavers are doing a good job. They practice this. They have, the American flag is in their right hand. The Chinese flag is in their left hand. I don't know what that means protocol-wise. All right, now the American delegation is walking side by each, as we say in Rhode Island. You have the president flanked by the top Chinese diplomat who was there to greet him. Not Xi, not the tip-top. That'll be a whole other thing at the palace when we get there. A few other Chinese guys, tall Chinese guys in military hats. They do look sharp in their uniforms, I have to say, and they do march. They do march. They almost give the Russians a run for their money when they march. All right, the president now just pausing midway down the red carpet. He's taking it all in. He's looking to the left. He's looking to the right. He's actually looking more to the right, which he is wont to do. He is making small talk with the Chinese diplomat. Now they've continued to walk again, making their way further down the red carpet. A couple of Chinese advance men waving him. The limousines are at the end of the red carpet. The American-made limousines, we're not taking any chances, not the Chinese. It's armed limousines. He flies them over. And all in all, it seems to be a warm welcome for the President of the United States as he begins his summit to meet with his Chinese counterpart, Chairman Xi, to talk about a whole host of issues, including tariffs, punitive, punishing, regular, and otherwise. Iran, Ukraine, Chinese stealing our technology, Chinese trying to eat our lunch, Chinese flooding us with cheap Chinese goods, Chinese listening in, right? China as the enemy. That's what the FBI says. But for now, it's just nice flag waving as we make our way to the presidential limousine. All right, give me the preview package from ABC, and then let's hear what President Trump said when he got into the helicopter to start this trip.
2: The economy is, of course, going to be at the top of the agenda. And what I've told from experts is that Beijing wants a longer tariff truce. They want fewer restrictions on advanced technology exports, easier access to U.S. investments, while President Trump, you know, he wants to walk away with some tangible wins. He wants China to ink some trade deals, to buy American planes, agriculture and energy. I'm also told that artificial intelligence discussions will be on the docket. So there is a lot of thorny issues to get to.
0: All right, President Trump is just getting in the beast. The American-made Cadillac limousine that was flown over there, several of them, in fact, flown over there. He's just getting in the beast. The American Secret Service guarding it very closely. You know, some people are concerned about security over there. Keep an eye on these Chinese guys. I don't want any trouble over here. It looks like an entourage of about 20, 25 cars. We're going to speed him to his next destination. And there'll be another warm welcome. This is going to be a bunch of warm welcomes. And then dinners and the whole thing. They're still waving the flags, by the way. These Chinese kids, they're pretty good. Keep waving those flags. I don't care if your arms are tired. It's China. You know what to do. Beat the drum. All right, President Trump on the helicopter yesterday before he left.
3: What is your message to President Xi as it relates to the Iran war?
4: Well, I think, number one, we're going to have a long talk about it. I think he's been relatively good, to be honest with you. You look at the blockade, no problem. They get a lot of their oil from that area. We've had no problem, and he's been a friend of mine.

0: And he's been somebody that we get along with. And I think you're going to see that good things are going to happen. This is going to be a very exciting trip. A lot of good things are going to happen.
1: Okay, got Elon Musk with him, right? Elon sells cars in China, makes cars in China. Want to do more of that. Tim Cook from Apple. Apple makes phones in China. Right? Trump says make less of those in China, make more of them over here. Who else going with him? Kelly Ortberg, former CEO, aerospace manufacturer, Rockwell, little advisor. The NVIDIA president, right? That's the hot stock. BlackRock chairman, CEO Larry Fink. BlackRock, the huge hedge fund that owns everything. And what it doesn't own, Blackstone owns. Blackstone chairman, CEO, co-founder Steven Schwarzman. He's the guy from Bellevue Amateur and has Miramar. That's him. He's over there. Cargill chairman, CEO Brian Sykes. Cargill's the big soybean commodity broker. Soybean. They sell Cargill, sells all food products, sell more of them to Chinese. Citibank chairman and CEO Jane Fraser. She leads off the list of bankers. GE Aerospace chairman, Lawrence Culp. Let's sell them engines. Goldman Sachs chair, CEO David Solomon, another banker. MasterCard CEO Michael Miebach. See a pattern here? Well, if you're going to invite MasterCard, you have to invite Visa, of course. Visa CEO Ryan McInerney, also there. Qualcomm's president is there. Oh, it's a who's who. It's a who's who. Anyway, Trump's safely in the limousine now. And it's just starting to turn its wheels, and there it goes. There it goes. Off to the next stop. Oh, the Chinese kid's still waving those flags. They're synchronized. They must have practiced this. All right, President's limousine's got two flags on it. Got the American flag, and in a nice gesture of cooperation, we have the Chinese flag on the front of the presidential limousine, which was flown over there. This is weeks and weeks they're preparing for this. Right? American aircraft, American helicopters, American limousine, Secret Service. This is millions and millions of dollars to pull this thing off. He's taxiing down the airport over to the next stop. All right, this is going to be China Week, or as Trump says, China. China Week, right here on WPRO. With regard to the war, no news. No news. Kind of at a standstill. Still trying to broker a peace. Still trying to get this ceasefire over and done with. But I don't know, it goes back and forth. Trump says either they come to a deal or they don't, and we start to bomb the hell out of them again. He called into WABC radio yesterday to talk to Sid Rosenberg about the latest on the war with Iran.
2: Do you really feel in your heart of hearts that you can stop Iran from enriching uranium and never build a bomb?
3: Oh, 100%.
2: Okay.
3: They're going to stop. And they told me, the Iranians told me, and I deal with them, and they said that we're going to get the dust. I call it the nuclear dust because it's appropriate. It's easier for people to understand. And we're going to get it. The problem is there's only two countries in the world that can get it, us and China, because nobody has the equipment.
1: Interesting, isn't it? So the nuclear dust, the stuff they make bombs out of, was way underground below a mountain. We pummeled the mountain. So now how are we going to get the dust out? The mountain crumbled on top of it. Iran says, listen, even if we get together with you, there's only two countries that have the technology to get the stuff now, because you made such a mess out of it. It's either you or the Chinese. So who's going to put boots on the ground to go get it? You're going to send the troops in to go get that? That's ups the ante. You want China to go get it? We want China to go get it, right? So a little uncertainty over there. And by the way, with regard to Iran and gas prices and oil and everything else, unfortunate answer from the president yesterday when asked about that. He says, I don't think about that. I don't think about pocketbook issues when it comes to Iran. I really don't. Not in the least, was the direct quote.
4: The only thing that matters when I'm talking about Iran, they can't have a nuclear weapon. I don't think about Americans' financial situation. I don't think about anybody. I think about one thing.
1: Now, what's that? Iran having a nuke. You don't think about gas and everything else? Not in the least, right? You just think about Iran and a nuclear bomb.
0: We're only making a good deal. We have their military's gone. It's wiped out. And we're only going to make a good deal. And we'll see what happens.
1: And then in the now well-worn pattern, any reporter who dares ask if his policies are working, he just calls them dumb and stupid. When sometimes he calls them both dumb and stupid.
5: Mr. President, you promised to bring inflation down. It's now at its highest level in 3 years. Are your policies not working? What's happening?
0: Policies are working incredibly. If you go back to just before the war, for the last 3 months, inflation was at 1.7%. Now,
4: We had a choice. Let these lunatics have a nuclear weapon. If you want to do that, then you're a stupid person, and you happen to be. I mean, I know you very well.
0: Are you stupid? Are
1: yes.
0: you a stupid person?
1: You said she's stupid. And what about ABC just in general when they harangue you over your policy? They're dumb and stupid.

0: We are living in America. When are we going to get that ballroom? I can't believe somebody's going to ask him about the ballroom. You know, he's angry. He's angry with you. You're going to ask him about the ballroom? Go ahead.
1: So what happened is we have a ballroom that's under budget. It's going up right here. I've doubled the size of it because we obviously need that. And we're right now on budget, under budget, and ahead of schedule. I doubled the size of it, you dumb person. Double the size. You are not a smart person.
0: You're dumb and stupid. How's that possible? Dumb and stupid. All right, hold on. Speaking of dumb and stupid, CNN, have you got numbers on the midterms? Because it's got to be crashing, right? Just the opposite? How's that possible?
2: But I think this poll serves as a big time reality check for Democrats, and that is, it ain't over yet, especially with the redistricting when we look ahead to the 2026 race for Congress. You would have thought that the Democrats' lead would expand on the generic congressional ballot. It didn't happen. Look, in March, Democrats were up by 6 points. Look at this now. Democrats are up by 3 points, and I want you to note the yellow lettering. No clear leader. It is within the margin of error. So despite all of the talk about Donald Trump's unpopularity, the fact is Republicans very much remain in the game when it comes to the congressional midterms, which are occurring in, what, 6 or 7 months at this point?
3: Yes.
0: Wait. Stop. How could this be? He's got an unpopular war. Gas prices are up. Inflation's up. The market doesn't know what it wants to do. It's up one day, down the next. Hold on. How could it not be good news for the Democrats? How's that possible?
3: A lead of 3 points in the generic ballot test here. Does that get the job done?
2: No. It might not actually get the job done. And I love any reference to Airplane, I will say, and Leslie Nielsen. Look at this. Okay, take a look here. Democrats in the National House vote margin. According to my estimate, what they need for control with redistricting in terms of the national popular vote is somewhere of a win between 3 and 4 points. What's CNN's current poll with no clear leader? It's a 3-point advantage. If this were, in fact, the actual result come election day, the race for Congress, the race for the House, would be basically a toss-up. And that is why the redistricting efforts that have been happening are so important. Because before the redistricting happened, Democrats essentially just needed to win the National House popular vote in order to win control of the House of Representatives. But now, with the redistricting, their ladder, they have to climb ever higher, and a 3-point win may very well not do it. This is well within the realm of possibilities.
0: This is going off the script here. Now you got me worked up. You know what? Let's keep the entertainment going. Let's get down over to the Capitol building. Cash Patel yesterday asked by a senator, are you a drunk? FBI director, do you drink too much? I'd really like to know. We'll have that story and the response right after this. It is 8:22.
4: Good morning. Hi.
1: Sorry, you have a helicopter roaring in the background. Go ahead.
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6: 195 westbound stop and go between exit 1 in Seekonk and the Washington Bridge work zone. Eastbound is slow from 95 to the Washington Bridge. 95 southbound under the speed limit from the Pawtucket S curves down through the merge with 146 south. It's a heavy ride after 117 heading towards Route 495 northbound. Heavy volume starting just after the Jefferson Boulevard on-ramp heading up into the city. Slow going on the 610 inbound start to finish. 138 westbound all backed up getting over the Jamestown Bridge. I'm Robin Murphy with your right now traffic.
5: From the Seascape Lawn Care Weather Center.
7: Plenty of clouds today. Just a shower around through midday. Breezy, cool this afternoon, high 61. Cloudy tonight, a bit of rain late, low 53. Cool with periods of rain tomorrow, high 58 to 62. 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
13: What are the chances you are listening to this while drinking a nice hot cup of coffee? If so, don't let me stop you. For years, we've been reporting on the health benefits of coffee, and that's not going to stop today. A new study, this one out of Harvard School of Public Health, found that coffee and tea could help lower your risk of developing dementia. People who enjoyed 1 to 3 caffeinated cups a day saw the biggest impact. In addition to the caffeine, coffee contains hundreds of bioactive compounds that can influence inflammation, glucose metabolism, vascular function, and oxidative stress. It's also possible coffee drinkers might be doing other things that keep them healthy. Eating a more balanced diet, getting plenty of exercise, sleep, not smoking, or drinking too much alcohol. And finally, staying socially active. I'm Dr. Sanjay Gupta, helping you live a better life.
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0: 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Couldn't go, though. 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
19: The FBI in color.
0: What a scene in the Senate hearing room yesterday. They dragged Cash Patel in from the FBI, and Senator Van Hollen, who Cash says has his own problem with drinking, tried to pepper Cash Patel as to whether or not he's a drunk.
20: These are serious allegations that were made against you.
21: The allegations are false. You drinking margaritas with a gangbanger is true and on video.
20: Just goes to show you
21: running a $7,000 bar tab at the lobby bar has been filed by your own office.
20: This goes to show.
21: You drink during the day. That's you. This is the ultimate example of hypocrisy.
20: Mr. Chairman,
21: I will not be tarnished by baseless allegations and fraudulent statements from the media.
20: The fact that you mentioned that indicates you don't know what you are talking about. Now, here, Director...
21: The only thing I know is you're the one drinking margaritas with Phelps.
20: Actually, that's a false statement, and I'm asking you about your statements.
0: I will not be called a drunk by a drunk. Cash Patel, a lot of buzz about whether he drinks too much. Van Hollen wanted to seize upon that. Patel, in turn, trying to turn the tables. Hold on, weren't you the guy who flew down to see if your constituent Kilmar Albrego Garcia was okay in the El Salvadoran prison? And didn't you have a margarita with him when you were chummy, you know, buddy-buddy with him in the little cafe? Isn't that right? And you're questioning my drinking ability?
20: Are you willing to take the test, that it's called the audit test, that members of our active duty military and others take to determine whether they have a drinking problem?
21: I'll take any test you're willing to take.
20: I will take it, Director Patel. I'll take it. You ready to take it?
21: Let's go.
20: Yes or no?
21: Let's go. Side by side.
0: Where do we go? Side by each. Take the test.
2: Side by each.
0: I'll have a double, please.
2: Bottoms up, Gene. Wow.
0: I'll tell you.
2: You need a drink to watch it, Gene.
0: You were drunk. Am I a drunk?
2: Am I a drunk?
0: I'm as drunk as you are.
2: When did you stop beating your wife, Director?
0: Right. Yeah. All right, it's coming up on 8:30. Bill Hatman, waiting in the wings. Bill, the president has touched down.
2: Yes, he has.
0: He is off the plane in the limousine, about to start the summit with Xi.
2: And it may be good to get away from the heat, Gene. This is the WPR News at 8:30. A lot of questions, huh, before he jumped on that flight over there to Beijing. About the inflationary chickens, Gene, coming home to roost as the stalemate drags on with Iran.
1: The only thing that matters when I'm talking about Iran, they can't have a nuclear weapon. I don't think about Americans' financial situation. I don't think about anybody. I think about one thing.
2: Now here in New England now, Massachusetts, Republican gubernatorial candidate Brian Shirtsleeve is accusing the parole board and Governor Maura Healey of treating criminals like victims and real victims as an afterthought. And this is after that career criminal there shot up Memorial Drive in Cambridge this week. Turns out that guy has a 20-year-long criminal record, including a shootout with Boston police as well as a separate stabbing attack. Waymo is recalling about 4,000 of its robo-taxis. This would not be good in Rhode Island, the Ocean State. They have a glitch that allows those taxis to be driven into flash floods. One of their cams got stuck in a flash flood last month in San Antonio. Oops. In WPRO Sports, Red Sox will continue their series against the Phillies tonight up at Chili Fenway Park. Yankees going to play daytime baseball in Baltimore this afternoon. Series finale against the Orioles. And they're coming home. Subway Series starts Friday. Mets and Yankees going to meet each other in Queens starting on Friday night. Got a big one, too. MLS Revolution on the road. Battle of 1 and 2 in the East as the New Englanders take on Nashville SC. It's 8:31.
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6: 95 southbound is a slow ride from the Pawtucket S curves pretty much all the way into downtown Providence. Northbound 95, you're heavy but moving from before Route 10 in Cranston up into the city. 195 westbound, slow moving over the state line out past Broadway. Eastbound is slow over the highway out past Gano Street. I'm Robin Murphy with your right now traffic.
2: 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The WPRO AccuWeather forecast. Going to be cloudy and cool today and damp. It's a shower or two. It looks like today will stay mostly dry. Again, right around 60 degrees. Rain gets in here tomorrow. That may linger into Friday. Big changes coming for the weekend, right? Dr. Jim, the lawn will be looking good this weekend. Temperatures be in the 70s on Saturday. We'll make a run toward 80 degrees. Our high temperature coming up on Sunday. WPRO News.
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13: The risk of stroke goes up for all of us as we age, but for women, the risk really amplifies after menopause. In fact, 1 in 5 women in the United States between the ages of 55 and 75 will have a stroke. But according to a new study carried out by researchers in California, adhering to the Mediterranean diet can significantly lower that risk. One expert said, "We continue to see study after study showing that a predominantly plant-based diet improves all sorts of different outcomes. Now, with this diet in particular, you've seen it lower the risk of certain types of cancer, diabetes, depression, dementia, even gum disease. Now, as a reminder, the Mediterranean diet prioritizes eating vegetables, fruits, beans, olive oil, nuts and fish, and limiting meat and dairy. I'm Dr. Sanjay Gupta, helping you live a better life.
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25: Having the mural come down is definitely a sad moment. We wanted it to, you know, have a home downtown Providence.
26: Hi, Providence.
0: The artist who put up the controversial mural, right? It was on the end of the Dark Lady gay club there in downtown Providence. Mayor Smiley said, take it down. Too political. The mural was paid for by money with Elon Musk to commemorate the victim who was stabbed by a thug who had been in and out of court. Trump picked up on that. Revolving door of justice. So the whole thing became political. The guy puts the mural up. Smiley says, you ought to take that down. Then that becomes a controversy unto its own. The guy left it up while he painted another one on Atwills Avenue. Yesterday, they finally got around to taking the mural down in Providence.
27: How do you separate the art from the funding?
25: The artwork is the most important thing here, and I think a lot of people are not even taking the time to look at the art and think about what it might mean.
0: Ian Gaudreau, he's the artist. So he took this one. That was on a canvas. He folded it up. It's going to go in storage in case anybody wants to put it up in another spot. In the meantime, he painted the new one down the alleyway up on Atwills Avenue by the restaurant. So that's Ian Gaudreau yesterday.
27: After weeks of controversy, the mural depicting slain Ukrainian refugee Irina Zarutska has been removed from the wall outside the Dark Lady. The construction crew is working on unbolting the mural from the wall right now. They'll take it down, fold it up, and prepare to have it reinstalled somewhere else. For now, the mural will go into storage, but artist Ian Gaudreau says he hopes he has a chance to finish it. Providence Mayor Brett Smiley called the mural divisive. And during the national blowback online, the owners of the Dark Lady asked for it to be taken down. Today, in a statement to NBC 10, they say they hope the community can mend and move forward.
0: Blowback. That sounds like a good title for a new show coming up. Blowback. We'll put that on Coastal ABC. We'll see what comes of it. Okay, so the mural's down, safely packed away. The screwed-up rug in the state room of the state house has been repaired. This is the one we ordered from China, and they got the seal wrong, right? It said the state of Rhode Island and Providence, and stopped there. It was changed years ago to the state of Rhode Island Providence Plantations, so they made two screw-ups. Anyway, they cut the seal out, and they finally got around to repairing it and making it right yesterday.
28: The botched seals on a new $70,000 rug were replaced over the weekend. State officials quickly realized the problem and said the rug vendor would order new seals, cut out the wrong ones, and then sew in the new ones at no extra cost. The corrected seals now in place read Seal of the State of Rhode Island, and the fix actually came ahead of schedule.
0: Now, what are we going to do with those job lot rugs that were covering up the mistake? We'll find a spot for them. Stick them in the governor's office or something. It's the $70,000 rug the Chinese screwed up on us. Are there no rug makers that couldn't we go to Turkey, Istanbul?
4: Had to go to China for the rug? Not a good look. Anybody think about this stuff? Chinese-made rug? A bunch of Pawtucket firefighters who were fired over drug allegations of a back on the job. This was in limbo for a year. The city canned them. Six of them got canned. Four others were forced to retire or submitted their resignation. Let me out of this place. Anyway, the whole thing, the case kind of fell apart. Because Brian Crandall over on NBC 10 tells us they're back on the job, most of them. One got promoted. And what is this all about?
28: The city now tells me, quote, allegations involved the use, purchase, or sale of marijuana, both on and off duty. While we've previously reported the drug connection, the city until now has not said publicly why it fired six firefighters and four others retired or resigned last spring, or named them. Now, the mayor's office tells me it reached settlements with three of the fired firefighters through their union, leading to their return. Stephen Gomes was back on the payroll January 1st, Thomas Trabulsi on March 15th, and Noah LeBlanc has a return date of October 16th. The settlements with those firefighters include drug testing and probationary periods.
4: Strike while the iron is hot, right? Don't waste daylight. North Attleboro firefighters know that. They just got finished mopping up that big condominium fire, and just yesterday, like not even 24 hours after the fire, they're already complaining about manpower, lack of staffing. The response could have been better. Well, they took their cue from Fall River. Remember, Fall River had the assisted living fire, and the smoke wasn't even down when the firefighters union out there was complaining. They don't care about appearances. You know what? They got what they wanted. They got what they wanted out of the mayor in Fall River, so maybe these North Attleboro firefighters, they're going to get what they want out of North Attleboro.
9: Chief, moving forward, is there anything that you're going to look at in terms of staffing?
10: So I am constantly working with the town on that, and that's obviously a budgetary consideration.
4: That's the chief of North Attleboro. He was peppered with questions. So the union's complaining already, Chief. What's going on over here?
10: Normally we're staffed at 13. Because the ambulance are at the hospital, we were pulling up with 10 firefighters at this fire.
4: Cranston Mayor Hopkins says he's got to go back to the firefighters, I guess. Ask for union concessions, police and fire. He's got a $6 million hole. He wanted a 7% tax increase. City Council said no. He's come back now with a 4% tax increase. So you got to get the money somewhere.
11: Yeah, I've already done that. Yeah, I met with them. I'm waiting for their responses, but I've asked them to help out just like everybody else is pitching in. Some of the unions have been great. You look at the laborers, for example. They came back and took some position cuts. They've done a fantastic job in working for the people. Other ones have to come up and do the same thing.
4: It's Cranston. Got a headache over there in Cranston. Got to balance that budget. So talking about cutting the senior center, closing it. There appears to be money, though, for that. Maybe we got to go to the schools, got to go to the fire department, police department. Got to find the money somewhere. Speaking of police, Providence police made an arrest in that murder the other day on Swift Street. This is the guy that was apparently confrontation. Some guy went after him, shot him in the back of the head while he was on a motorized tricycle. They made an arrest. Here's more from NBC 10's Kennedy Buck.
14: An 18-year-old Charles Ortiz now faces several charges, including murder, all of it in connection to that fatal shooting Monday morning. Now, this all stems when police were called to the areas of Swift and Silver Spring Streets early Monday morning and found 20-year-old Joseph Ramos shot and killed on his three-wheel motorbike. An online video shows a large gathering and a physical fight in that area. But Chief Oscar Perez could not confirm if the two were connected, but the same three-wheel motorbike is seen in the video.
4: Mr. Quidnesset Country Club owner, take down that wall. Quidnesset Country Club put up a seawall. It's a big thing. Boulders, rocks. They put it up without asking permission of the state. It's been there for years. And they're fighting to keep it. Meantime, Attorney General Nerona, he's had enough. He's suing Quidnesset. Take the wall down and restore the beach to its original glory.
15: Nerona.
16: Attorney General Peter Nerona now suing Quidnesset Country Club over a seawall put up without state permission. This whole ordeal has been going on for years now. Nerona wants the shoreline fully restored to what it was before the wall was built.
4: Big news conference up in Boston today regarding the World Cup, which is 30 days away from playing the first game. Preps underway, some changes at Foxborough in and around the stadium, which is to be renamed Boston Stadium. News conference today, bring you up to date.
1: Boston Host Committee will be holding a No Before You Go press conference later this morning, detailing info for residents and ticket holders. Many of us can expect lots of traffic and, of course, soccer fans just about everywhere you look. Well, it won't be in Foxborough. The Host Committee is holding a festival at Boston City Hall Plaza to kick off the city's official celebration on June 12th.
4: Meanwhile, in Rhode Island, Liz Tanner is running our efforts to drum up World Cup action. She's talking about getting around in the World Cup.
5: Transportation has really come together. So we have aligned ourselves with Boston 2026, and we are going to be offering what's called Stadium Express, and that is a direct bus from the Rhode Island Convention Center that will take you to the stadium. And then for those who are staying at hotels around the state, we'll be offering RIPTA bus service from locations around the Warwick Providence area to get yourselves to the convention center. So it's pretty well coming together to make it the most convenient way to get up there.
4: Okay, let's see what the Seagulls have to say about a whole host of things today. 585 doesn't like Mayor Smiley. The blank Mayor Smiley says the mural is divisive. How about the, and then he goes on to use pejoratives regarding the gay flag.
15: Okay, you're a loser.
4: Thank you. Yeah. 378, haven't heard anything about the mural of the slain officer more than 20 years ago at the now closed Fidas. Oh, that was a big story, yeah. 479, if you're going to spend $70,000 on a rock, you mean rug? If you're going to spend $70,000 on a rug, why not spend that money right here in the United States? Good question. I don't know if we have rug makers, but at least go to a friendly Western country before you go to China.
17: That's concerning.
4: 365, Gene, how is the mural divisive? Well, don't you know the story? Irina Zaruska was brutally stabbed on a train out of state by a thug who'd been in and out of the justice system. Trump says it's another revolving door example. And then Elon says, I'm going to fund murals to her. So it became a Democrat versus Republican thing, conservative versus liberal, law and order versus a more progressive point of view. That's how it became. 438-9776. 396, that's a cute little antidote. You mean anecdote. But I believe Boston's Omni Parker is the oldest continuously operating. Yeah, yeah, they claim that, but there may be new research proving that that's not the case. And by the way, in Boston, at Faneuil Hall, there's a place that says it's the oldest continuously operating tavern in America. I took a picture of it because the White Horse Tavern in Newport claims the very same thing. Okay? And Boston says, Lexington and Concord said that's where the revolution began, and we claim just the opposite, that it began with the Gatsby. So there appears to be work for interpretive historians here. 369, what did the congressman have to say about the cocaine in Biden's White House? You mean the senator? You mean Senator Van Hollen? Tom, hey, Seagulls, tighten it up a little bit here, will you? God, every Texas got a factual error here.
15: Are you perturbed today? You sounded. I'm
4: like a professor. Would you pay attention? Did you not do your homework last night?
15: What's bothering you today?
4: I'll tell you after the show what's bothering me. 499. Why not use the mural as a unifying moment? 473. How many lawsuits has Nerona filed? Do you mean against President Trump? About 50 of them. About 50 of them. Yeah, we lost track. It became old news. Gene. 500, they used to make rugs in Warren. Robin Rug. It's too bad they don't make them anymore. 862, the steak? The steakhouse rug. You mean the statehouse rug was only slightly more expensive than the one Buddy used to wear. I can only give you half credit for that. Witty, yes. Pithy, yes. However, you said steakhouse instead of statehouse.
18: I'm not one to criticize.
4: Oh, no, not you. Not you. 256, sounds like the Seagulls are drinking their breakfast. It does. 479, it's called talk to text, and sometimes Siri is an idiot. Now blame the phone. 365, Rhode Island is truly the pioneer state. We also had the country's first strip club. Really? Some of those strippers are still dancing, I understand, in Cumberland. you are abusing us today. Your misspellings and malaprops are amusing us.
19: Who are these people?
4: Nobody knows. Hey, how you doing? What's going on over there with you? Got that investigation going on? Did you measure the robes? You getting the robes? Get the rope. Get the good rope. Get the heavy-duty rope. Go on. Ah, 397, Rod Stewart with the King calling Trump a rat bag. Yes, poor form on Rod Stewart's part. He was greeting the King, and the King, you know, he's just trying to, hello, yes, Rod Stewart, thank you, and boom on. And Rod Stewart said, you did a great job with Trump over there, that rat bag. And the King was like, oh, God, I don't need this stuff now, Rod. You know what? Like, the cameras are rolling. Don't put me in a tough position. Rod Stewart, maybe he had too much to drink. Another Pimm's and soda for him, please. 222, how did Cranston get in that financial situation? The mayor blames his former finance director, who I guess couldn't do math. That's according to the mayor. He had rosy projections. Turned out they weren't so rosy. They were weeds. The mayor addressed this yesterday.
11: Yeah, I think the projections by my finance director, I have since released him from his job. But he was very short-sighted in his proposals on how much it was going to cost for overtime for public safety. His projections were off. Every time that I asked him about the finances, he said we were in good shape. Yep. So I believed him, and you know, that's what he got paid to do. But he was way off for 2 years in a row, and as a result, that we're in the situation that we're in right now.
4: Thank you, Mayor. Back to work. 8:50.
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13: What are the chances you are listening to this while drinking a nice hot cup of coffee? If so, don't let me stop you. For years, we've been reporting on the health benefits of coffee, and that's not going to stop today. A new study, this one out of Harvard School of Public Health, found that coffee and tea could help lower your risk of developing dementia. People who enjoyed 1 to 3 caffeinated cups a day saw the biggest impact. In addition to the caffeine, coffee contains hundreds of bioactive compounds that can influence inflammation, glucose metabolism, vascular function, and oxidative stress. It's also possible coffee drinkers might be doing other things that keep them healthy. Eating a more balanced diet, getting plenty of exercise, sleep, not smoking, or drinking too much alcohol. And finally, staying socially active. I'm Dr. Sanjay Gupta, helping you live a better life.
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30: 95 southbound. Before Route 4, we've got a breakdown. It was in the travel lanes. It's been moved into the shoulder now. It is still jammed, though, from before 117 heading on down. Southbound also mostly under the speed limit still between the Pawtucket House curves and downtown Providence. Northbound, moderate to heavy heading up into the city. 195 westbound, stop and go this side of the state line out past Broadway. Eastbound is slow between Gaino Street and the Washington Bridge work zone. Packed in tight, 138 westbound, start to finish over the Jamestown Bridge. I'm Robin Murphy with your Right Now Traffic.
29: From the Seascape Lawn Care Weather Center.
0: Plenty of clouds today. Just a shower around through midday. Breezy, cool this afternoon, high 61. Cloudy tonight, a bit of rain late, low 53. Cool with periods of rain tomorrow, high 58 to 62. With WPRO's exclusive AccuWeather, I'm meteorologist Joe Lundberg.
4: 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You buy four, there you go, the fifth one. And what if the fifth one's the winner? Fantastic. Millionaire. Millionaire for life. $1 million every year. You could retire on that. Go down to Port Royal. Go see Steve. Isn't that nice? What's the second prize on that? $100,000 a year for life. Hey, that'd be a game changer. Right? 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Features a top prize of $1 million a year for life. And a second prize of $100,000 a year for life. And plenty of other prizes, too, including a $7,500 prize, which has been won 8 times by Rhode Island Lottery players since the game launched at the end of February. 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Become a millionaire for life. 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Okay? You buy four, the fifth one's on house. Good luck. Buena suerte. And as always, if playing is no longer fun, call the Problem Gambling Helpline at 1-877.
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12: A better life with Dr. Sanjay Gupta.
15: You ever wonder why the same cold virus makes some people so sick and others not sick at all? 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It's called the interferon response, and it can vary for different people. Now, when that response gets inhibited, it can trigger a different reaction, which leads to excessive mucus production and inflammation. In other words, a cold that is a lot more miserable. Of course, there are other factors at play: your genetics, any underlying conditions, immunity from vaccinations or previous infections. 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I'm Dr. Sanjay Gupta, helping you live a better life.
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4: 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Okay, so what's ahead today? Well, we got to keep an eye on China. The action's just starting over there. The president is en route to his next stop, his first stop, actually. And then he meets with Chairman Xi on a whole host of topics. Safe traveling to him. He got there without incident, as far as we know. Air Force One taxied up about 45 minutes ago and rolled to a slow stop. They put the steps up. The president got out. Melania followed him down the stairs, and then Rubio was right behind them. All right, let's get to work now. King of England delivered his address to Parliament today. Before the end of the day, the Prime Minister may be out. This might be his last hurrah. Keir Starmer's on the rocks over there. And when they're out, they're out. They throw them out of 10 Downing overnight. Come on, pack it up. Let's go. Next guy's coming in the very next day. They do it like that, not like this. Right, who knows what the rest of the day will bring, but whatever it is, you watch me on the news tonight, NBC 10 at 6. See you on the radio tomorrow. Ciao for now.
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1: From the Rye-Hi Home Improvement Specialist News Center, this is the WPR News at 9 o'clock. Out of Air Force One arriving in Beijing, the president's visit to China is underway. Plenty of questions back at home about the stalemate in Iran and price of living increases associated with the war. Here's ABC's Mary Bruce.
2: This is not the visit the president had initially planned. He had hoped to arrive in China victorious over Iran, with momentum to seal deals on trade and technology. Instead, the standstill in the war taking center stage. Trump insists he doesn't need Chinese President Xi's help to end the conflict, but says they will discuss it.
1: Again, that's ABC's Mary Bruce traveling with the president en route. The president calling it virtual treason. The New York Times reporting that Tehran retained 70% of its pre-war missile capacity. They also saying that the Iranians have restored access to 30 of 33 missile sites along the Strait of Hormuz. Hantavirus outbreak from Minnesota. That state's Department of Health says it's monitoring the condition of a person may, they say, have been briefly exposed to another person positive from that cruise ship. In news here at home today, an 18-year-old Cranston youth threw before a judge accused by the Providence police of shooting that 20-year-old to death. That was the incident that occurred on a motorized tricycle just off Silver Spring Street early on Monday morning. In North Attleboro, the fire chief says that 7-alarm fire that gutted a condo complex there Monday started with a malfunctioning air conditioner.
5: This building is kind of set back off the road a little bit. We had some extremely long hose lays from hydrants, which were in the area. We had to go back through backyards.
1: That's crazy. The chief there, Chris Coleman, on that fire again Monday afternoon. Final note, the attorney general in Texas who's running for Senate is suing Netflix, accusing the company of spying on its viewers, including kids, and selling data about their viewing habit to advertisers who then craft targeted messages. Netflix is insisting that it takes its users' privacy seriously. They say that lawsuit filed is meritless. Coming up, as the WPRO news continues, traffic updates on the way, the AccuWeather forecast, that's coming up as well. Tara Granahan takes your phone calls next. WPR News Time is 9:02.
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16: 95 southbound. Before Route 4, we've got a breakdown. It was in the travel lanes. It's been moved into the shoulder now. It is still jammed, though, from before 117 heading on down southbound. Also, mostly under the speed limit still between the Pawtucket House curves and downtown Providence. Northbound, moderate to heavy heading up into the city. 195 westbound, stop and go this side of the state line out past Broadway. Eastbound is slow between Gaino Street and the Washington Bridge work zone. Packed in tight, 138 westbound, start to finish over the Jamestown Bridge. I'm Robin Murphy with your Right Now Traffic.
1: All righty, Robin. Next up from the Seascape Lawn Care Weather Center, the WPRO AccuWeather Forecast. Going to be cloudy and damp the next couple of days. Today, really, mostly rain-free, just a shower threat. Temperatures holding at around 60 degrees. Periods of rain getting in here for tomorrow that may linger into Friday. The good news, though, we head toward the weekend. Temperatures are much milder, be in the 70s on Saturday. It looks like we'll edge close to 80 degrees, our high temperature on Sunday. Across Rhode Island right now, skies have turned cloudy. Our temperatures are generally running in the low 50s right now. In Providence, current temperature is 51 degrees. I'm Bill Haberman, WPR News. 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
17: All right, you've got reports that inflation is soaring, the high gas prices, one of the catalysts. There's a high-stakes summit. President Trump is in China. And, you know, yesterday he said, listen, I'm not worried about your money problems, really. I've got to take care of Iran and the threat of a nuclear bomb. Period, the end, according to the president. Let's talk about it all right now on the Tara Granahan Show.
20: The only thing that matters when I'm talking about Iran, they can't have a nuclear weapon. I don't think about Americans' financial situation. I don't think about anybody. I think about one thing. They're not going to have a nuclear weapon. Now, if the stock market goes up or down a little bit, the American people understand it.
17: Do ya? Do ya understand and say, okay, wink and a nod, we'll be okay? Do you understand? All right. Good morning, everyone. Welcome in at 9:07. I know your patience can be stretching a little thin. No joke with the gas prices. I just, my one on Wampanoag Trail that I see on my commute in, steady at 426. It's been like that for days and days. I believe that's the cash, though, the cash amount. They display the cash amount at that gas station. If you pay with a card, it's going to be a little bit more. So welcome in at 9:08. On this May 13th, I like the month of May. And then everybody gets into the June mood of, ooh, here comes the summer. And things change a little bit because kids are out of school. Maybe your schedule changes. And for political folks and watchers, You get into those summer doldrum months, and out pops September, and you've got primaries. So I will remind you of this, and quite frankly, I'll remind the campaigns of it while I'm at it.

9, what happens with Trump? He just arrived in China. I know you heard the play-by-play this morning. It's a high-stakes meeting with the Chinese president. You know, the Republicans say that that president, he's propping up Iran. What's the conversation? What's the relationship with Russia? So if they sit and they have some kind of a press conference with the two leaders there, President Trump with the Chinese president, then we will certainly dip into that and make sure we know what's going on there. But the economy, you know, listen, our listeners out there, I know you keep a good eye on things. You're looking at the gas prices. You're looking at the oil bill. You're looking at the electric bill. Some of it's a national issue combined with a local issue, such as the gas tax. I've been harping on the fact that no one's coming forward and saying what we should be doing with the surplus that they just so happened to find on a Friday night. Friday night, a bunch of number crunchers had a conference, and they said, oh, you have $233 more than you thought. Where the heck is the governor on that? Where's the new Speaker of the House, Chris Blazejewski? I was told yesterday he's not doing any media until the budget is settled. Really? I don't know if that's the greatest way to start out. I'm trying to convince them that it's not a good way to start out. Because you've got people like me saying, are you kidding me? You're handling all of our money matters. And you don't have time to tell us what's going on. We have a surplus. It'll be like your husband comes home and says, I don't think you're going to find $233 million, but, or I got a raise and I didn't tell you about it. How about that one? What? Yeah, I just got a huge bonus. What? When'd you get that? Oh, about 6 months ago. And you didn't tell me? Oh, yeah, I spent it. You, Shannon. I'd be pulling you out the door by your nose hairs. That's what would be happening. Yeah, it's our money. You know, they everyone forgets it's our money. But us. Those of us that talk about it. But if you don't call them and put them in their place, same old. Que sera, sera. Also, you've got a lot of things going on here. I'm looking at an Associated Press story. Wholesale prices jump 6% as energy prices soar, raising pressure on U.S. companies to pass along the cost to consumers. Yep. And you know it. Now, I'll be honest, and I'm going to get to the phones. 438-9776. Well, let me just set it up a tiny bit here. I like a good piece of meat. Insert joke here. I like a nice cut of meat. So if filet or even a nice T-bone or whatever, if it goes through the roof, it depends on how much I'm craving it. I'm not going to go for a cheaper. If it doesn't taste good, I'm not going to buy it, right? I'm not going to go for the cheaper steak. I'll come up with something else. Trust me. I'll go for the shrimp. I'll go get a lobster tail. I like small portions of something that tastes really good, not a lot that doesn't taste good. And I know that meat prices have gone up. We've talked about it. I talked to you about the meat that's in the butcher's case compared to the meat that's in the regular refrigeration section with all the rest of it, with the sausage and the chicken and the and they're dramatically different. And we went through the whole thing that some come from different countries. The meat comes from, what do we say? Argentina? That's we've got Argentinian shrimp. But anyhow, we get the beef prices are up. Now, milk, my mother goes through a lot of milk. You can get milk, $3.99 a gallon. You go to a convenience store and it's $6. So that's on you. If it's convenient, you're going to pay more. I don't think milk has gone up. Eggs have not gone up. I had eggs a couple of weeks ago at Market Basket. They were down to 99 cents a dozen. So, you know, it's got to do with a lot of things. The inflation, of course, yes. Transportation, of course, yes, because of fuel. We know the drill. I'm asking if you're doing certain things, taking certain steps to save. Maybe you have changed your eating habits. Some fruits are insane. Cherries, insane. Grapes are way up. Blueberries are way up. We eat a lot of blueberries in my house. Throw them in a protein pancake and off for the day. Those are really high. And then, you know, I like to go to a little farm stand near my house. You know, because they work really hard.
and they don't get a lot of traffic. They're sort of

0: set back a little bit. Their prices are higher. But if you're gonna just get a couple of potatoes and you know, especially when corn comes, I'll obviously stop there. Just tastes so much better. I make a mean Mexican corn. Street corn kind of a thing. You know, I will make a couple of stops now. And if I know there's a sale and we have a thing going with my sisters-in-law, if somebody sees, you know, fillets are on sale, the phone blows up. The texting, the group text blows up. And we all run and freeze it. Why not? So I realize people have to do quite a bit these days. Or, I don't know. Listen, I do ads for Top of the Bay. They have a burger for $6.99, huge burger, during happy hour. I stayed in the ads. I'm starting to think, is it going to become a little more reasonable to just go out a couple of times a week? Imagine that. I'm going to look at that. It depends on where you're going. Now, if you're going to go, whatever, to Capital Grill or, you know, a high-end restaurant, that's not what I'm talking about. I'm talking about good quality, you know, local restaurants, independently owned, you know, like a one-off or a mom and pop, or they have a couple of different restaurants that you want to frequent because they're hardworking people and you want them to stick around. I bet you, you know, if I were going to go out and buy it and then not even eat it all, you know, because you have to buy X amount of, well, you could have the butcher do the hamburger for you. But if it's going to cost more to get it, you know, a pound of hamburger for $7-$8, you can get a burger and a whole meal at $6.99 during happy hour. Huh. You know, and I don't have to clean up. Is it going to become less expensive to eat out? Wouldn't that be something? It depends on the restaurant and if they could market that. All right. Let me just dip into this article just a tiny bit. So producer prices shot up 6%. That puts pressure on the companies to raise the prices for you and I, right? And so we know that wholesale inflation came in hot last month, and we're now 10 weeks right into the Iranian war. That pushes up the energy prices, puts pressure on the companies. What are they going to do? Eat the loss? Nope. They're going to jack up the higher costs. You tell me what's gone up besides I've noticed meat and produce, mostly fruit. I try not to go in the middle aisles. I try not to eat stuff out of a box. I mean, we all love our crackers, like the housewives lady. But I really do try to go all the way around the market, all the fresh stuff. And then, sure, if I'm going to get stewed tomatoes and things like that, you go on the inside or salad dressing. And I'm going to start to make my own salad dressing because I'm honestly, I don't like any of the bottled salad dressing anymore. I'm sick of it all. So if I come up with a good one, I'll give you the recipe. All right, 438-9776. So energy prices are up 7.8%. That's from March to April. I just got my my electric bill was over $300. Gasoline has soared 15.6% from March. Diesel's tough. And of course, that's using all your transportation, which goes into your shopping, et cetera, 12.6%. Excluding volatile food and energy costs, so-called core producer prices were up 1% from March. I don't know what that means. Core producer prices. We can look into that. And all the numbers, they say, according to the Associated Press, are much higher than the economists had forecasted. So they're comparing wholesale prices to actual consumer prices and things like that. And it gets a little bit wonky. Let me go to Mark in North Providence on WPRO. Hi, Mark.
1: Good morning, Tara. It's your local Uber driver.
0: Oh, hello.
1: Yeah.
0: You've got your finger on the pulse of it all. How you doing, Mark?
1: Yeah, I'm feeling the gas thing. Mm. It's $50 to fill up now, and I already did it twice since Sunday.
0: Oh, wow. Okay. So, twice in Sunday. So that's 3 days, $100.
1: Yeah. Mm. And I'm doing crazy rides that are paying good. But I got to pick and choose, and then I'll try to do some good deliveries. But yeah, it's I'm staying afloat, and I just got oil, $4.59 a gallon, and I'm eating a lot of salad, which is my choice because I'm on a diet. But
0: oh, that's always
1: I'm
0: good.
1: I'm thinking, yeah. Well, I was listening to Marco Rubio, and he was saying I trust the government to an extent, like, when they say they were going to have a nuclear bomb in 2 weeks, like, that would be worse than 9/11 if it hit America. So I'm kind of trusting the government, but I'm still like, I'm like, Trump, please wrap this up. You know what I mean?
0: I feel you. I hear you exactly. Enough, you know, we feel like we're being strung along at this point, right? And then you hear him say, I'm not thinking at all. The Americans will understand. Are you at that point where you're starting to say, listen, Mr. President, I had you back, but I'm not understanding this. You got to wrap it up. You went in there. Now you've got to wrap it up. Is that sort of where you are?
1: Yeah. And just one more last thing.
0: Mm-hmm.
1: Where is our damn bridge in this state?
0: The Washington, the big broken one?
1: Yeah, because I'm driving over that other bridge, and I'm like, that thing is taking triple the cars. And I'm like, I don't panic about, but I was thinking the other day, I was like, is this bridge over now? So, like, is it strong enough for all of this? And I don't even see any activity over there at all.
0: You're not the first to say that. And, you know, remember the days that the governor and, well, then Director Peter Alviti, of course, he's gone, said they kind of dropped the ball on the communications and the management of the communication. So we're going to have so many more press conferences so that you know exactly what we're doing. And they had one, and you never heard an update again. And now you don't have Alviti coming on every Thursday or whatever. So I don't know what's going on, Mark. We don't. We just sit here and go, Hail Mary, full of grace. The Lord is with me. Get me over the bridge.
1: I know. It's rare. I mean, I'm in and out of Mass, but when I'm doing Uber in Rhode Island, I've been trying to avoid the bridge, but sometimes the trips pay out good, so I take them, but
0: yeah,
1: I don't know. But that's all that's on my mind today. Like, you know,
0: I appreciate
1: the war,
0: it.
1: No problem.
0: Yeah, no, and I mean, this guy wants to get reelected, Dan McKee. And you can talk your face blue about whose fault it is, and we'll probably never really know, with the broken bridge, the big one. And he promised all the transparency and communication, and then just, it fell off. I don't even understand. I think the Democrats just think, both of them think, like, this is going to be just an easy breezy primary. And they don't really have to do much. Now, I say that because I haven't heard a lot from Helena Folks. I've asked for the last couple of days because her name came up with the Inspector General situation. And I don't want to get too off track, so stay right there. I'm coming back to the phones about the economy. And I did reach out to her people yesterday and today. And she's making some kind of a presentation today. Now, for the life of me, I didn't see it in a you know, public event kind of a thing. So let me just make sure I didn't miss anything. Monday, her people put out a press release. As new details emerge about the state payroll system, Folks calls for oversight, hearing, and accountability. All right, so that's the botched stay roll, the IT system that they rolled out, and that's the state paid, $99 million for that and had a ton of issues. Some people didn't get paid, they got underpaid, they got overpaid, they couldn't get their W-2s, where's my tax return? I mean, that hurts when it's you. Those are state employees. So she's calling on the General Assembly to have an oversight hearing to get to the bottom of what went wrong and hold those responsible accountable. That's great on paper. I don't believe she held it's just a piece of paper. It is an email. And that's from Helena Folks. Where's the press conference? Where's the back and forth? Where's the media asking questions? I would say, hey, okay, I guess it's a baby step in the right direction. Oversight hearing. What have we ever gotten out of an oversight hearing? Maybe a little bit of uncomfortableness or humiliation for the person that's answering the questions. Then they never put anybody under oath. So what's the point? And hold people those responsible accountable. Who's been held accountable in this state? So, you know, I don't know. Matt's in the car. Hi, Matt.
2: It was just a quick thing. I heard you talking about, like, milk prices and whatnot.
0: Yes.
2: And if you buy, like, the Star brand,
0: yes,
2: or Hood or whatever, a cow's a cow's a cow. It comes out of the same cow from, like, Gorelix or whoever. And They just put it in a different container with a different label.
0: Yeah, oh, definitely. I go to Dave's for my mom a lot because we do. They have good prepared foods and soups, and it feels really healthy or healthier. And the milk, the generic, whatever it is, I think their brand is IGA. It's $3.99 a gallon, and right next to it, you're right, it's like $4 or $5.99 a gallon. And what? Yeah, she goes through a gallon of milk like in 2 days. So,
2: I go through one a day, but my father, when he was in the youngest days, he was on a dairy farm. And he goes, a cow's a cow's a cow. They don't have cows that just put out hood milk or people's milk or whatnot.
0: That's the hood cow.
2: The same dang cows.
0: He's got a little do-rag on. He's the hood cow.
2: Well, no, it's like if people will go, oh, no, the hood milk tastes better. It's like, are you kidding me?
0: That's funny. That. I got you, Matt. A cow's a cow's a cow. All right, let me make a quick break right here. It's 9:25. We'll be right back.
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0: 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All right, we'll talk more about the economy. What are you doing to save money? And when President Trump says, well, you understand what I'm doing in Iran, you can kind of swallow it. You can deal with it for the time being. How do you feel about that? 9:30. Let's go over to Bill in the newsroom. Hi, Bill.
13: Oh, Tara, the inflationary hits keep a-coming, huh? The president says he wasn't concerned about this before jetting off to China. We'll see if that gets tested, though. Another report is in this morning. Wholesale inflation hitting 6% last month. That's the biggest gain since the March of 2022. Again, this comes from the Labor Department, which says that number's more like 5.2%, subtracting the volatile food and fuel sectors. ABC is reporting this morning en route to China. The president suggesting it's virtual treason. The New York Times reporting this morning that Iran retains 70% of its pre-war missile stockpile and also maintains control of 30 of 33 missile batteries along the Strait of Hormuz. Sports news. This is just in from ESPN. Patriots. The NFL has announced the Pats will play overseas in week 10 of the coming season. They will take on the Lions in Germany. 11 NFL games will be played outside of the U.S. in Australia, Brazil, the U.K., Paris, Spain, and Germany. 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It'll be cloudy, cool, and damp the next couple of days. It's like tomorrow, periods of rain will get in here, lingering into Friday. However, it'll turn much milder for the coming weekend. WPR Newstown is 9:32.
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15: 95 northbound before Branch Avenue. We've got a crash in the right shoulder. So just use caution there. Not a major problem getting by northbound. Other than that, busy but moving in and out of the capital city. 95 southbound still running mostly under the speed limit from before Smithfield Ave, heading down through the merge with 146 south. 195 eastbound pretty much up to speed now over the highway out past Gano Street. Westbound still a little under the speed limit between the East Shore Expressway on ramp and the Washington.
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22: 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If so, don't let me stop you. For years, we've been reporting on the health benefits of coffee, and that's not going to stop today. A new study, this one out of Harvard School of Public Health, found that coffee and tea could help lower your risk of developing dementia. People who enjoyed 1 to 3 caffeinated cups a day saw the biggest impact. In addition to the caffeine, coffee contains hundreds of bioactive compounds that can influence inflammation, glucose metabolism, vascular function, and oxidative stress. It's also possible coffee drinkers might be doing other things that keep them healthy. Eating a more balanced diet, getting plenty of exercise, sleep, not smoking, or drinking too much alcohol. And finally, staying socially active. I'm Dr. Sanjay Gupta, helping you live a better life.
23: 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Top of the Bay, Oakland Beach, Warwick.
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2: Mr. President, you promised to bring inflation down. It's now at its highest level in 3 years. Are your policies not working? What's happening?
4: Policies are working incredibly. If you go back to just before the war, for the last 3 months, inflation was at 1.7%. Now, we had a choice. Let these lunatics have a nuclear weapon. If you want to do that, then you're a stupid person, and you happen to be. I mean, I know you very well.
0: Oh, good grief. Reel him in. I know it's impossible. It's an impossible thought. Just stick to the facts, Jack. You're a stupid person. Oh, I know you are. Oh, God. I mean, when the press is obnoxious, you might giggle a little. But is the act getting a little old? And I know they weren't good to him, and they treated the prior president differently. I absolutely understand that. But at some point, you know, you have a bad relationship with someone. At some point, doesn't it get old? The constant name call. I mean, enough. He's doing important things. He's going to China. It's a critical time. He's going to sit with that president, figure out Iran, figure out Russia, figure out Israel, figure out. That's the soundbite that's going to fly. Now, they know that. He obviously doesn't give a rat's patootie. You know that. But then you wonder why people just get stuck on that stuff. And I don't wonder why, because is it necessary as adults? So that I put aside for a moment. But when he said Americans understand what I'm doing and they appreciate it, is my takeaway from what he's saying. He thinks you appreciate it. You understand. You can deal with the gas prices temporarily. You can deal with some of the meat prices temporarily, and we'll make the adjustment and everything will be great with the world. Are you acceptable to that? Are you understanding that? Because I feel like there might be a shift when it starts to pick at your own personal budget. Maybe I won't go get mom a nice piece of filet. Now, I'm going to get my mother anything I possibly can. And we're fine, you know, but I get it. If you're feeding 3, 4, 5 kids, and, you know, maybe you moved your, you know, the grandparents or what have you, I'm sure it's adding up. Let me check the texting line, 438-9776. The press doesn't give Trump credit for anything. People fell for Obama's sweet talk. Well, he had a lot more couth. Can we just, all politics aside, Barack Obama was a master wordsmith, and he just had a smooth persona. Trump is wound tight, and ready to fire at any minute. 545, don't worry, be happy. That's kind of what he's saying. Don't worry, I've got this handled. I'm saving the world from Iran's nuclear dust. And you're just going to have to suck it up for a little while, and I'll make it right. Now, that's a hard thing to say. Okay, honey. I know we're in a pickle, you know, if this were your own home. Listen, I'm taking a gamble. It's going to cost us a little bit. You know, maybe you've been there with a business, right? I'm going all in. We're going to have to struggle a little bit, but when it works, babe. And everything is going to be fine. And you go, how long is the struggle? 524. Tara, at least he takes questions. The last one we saw was the back of his head. Fair enough. He takes the questions. I don't know if he needs to call everybody stupid, idiot, moron every day. It starts to lose all the way around. 829, the liberal press has never given Donald Trump a break. True. He can put him in their place. Maybe just take out the name calling. You could also say it's a stupid question. I wouldn't even mind that. Some of them are stupid questions. I'm sure I've asked stupid questions. I know I have. But to call it human being, it just says enough. You know? You wouldn't let your five-year-old say it. 451. In the first year with Doge, they told us things would be rough for a little while, and now it's the war, and they say the same thing. What was rough for you during Doge? I don't equate the two, but maybe you can expand on that or call in 438-9776. Sergey's in Bristol calling in. Hi, Sergey.
7: Hi, Tara. How are you? Thank you for taking my call.
0: Sure.
7: So I really don't mind Trump whacking on the head all the media. You know, yeah, maybe it's getting a little bit old, but they need to be put in their place every other second, you know. So I really don't mind that. What I do mind, and it's kind of a bad optics, is that he has a little bit of a tenure that when he's saying that, oh, I don't care about what the Americans are thinking, you know, I'm worried about the nuclear bomb that those lunatics might have.
0: Right.
7: Okay, fair enough. But at the same time, tick-tock, you know, midterms are coming. And the populace basically knows that the Democrats don't have much to offer. But at the same time, you know, if nothing is moving, because right now it's in limbo. On the federal level with the war, we're in limbo. We're not bombing them. You know, we're trying to talk to them, and they're absolutely obstinate, and they're not doing anything. So at some point, he would have to say that, okay, we might have to take their electric grid and the roads, you know, and, you know, all that stuff. What that will do, I don't know, because they might be in 15th century, you know, after that type of the bombing, and they will still be obstinate. So,
0: I mean, that's a people, you know, I'm not an historian, and I'm not a, you know, and I haven't lived where you have lived, Sergey, but I think we recognize the people who they are. They will sacrifice anything. They'll sacrifice their own people to get back at us.
7: Absolutely. And that's what he doesn't want to do. He doesn't want to deal with the civilian population there because he still wants to keep them on our side, you know, because they want the change of the government. But at the same time, we might have to hurt them because at which point he's going to realize that nothing is happening and people in this country are not happy with the limbo. This is kind of a tough thing, and I don't want to be in his place, obviously, to solve that. But he will have to do something, you know, I would say fairly soon because, like I said, midterms are coming. On the local level, I mean, look at the races. Nothing is happening. It's like they all think that they're going to waltz in. Even people like Block and Gukian, you know, I don't know what they're doing. The only person that's doing quite a bit is John Laughlin.
0: I agree. Okay? I agree.
7: So this is
0: and he's the making that, boy Sergey, he is making people nervous, isn't he? And it's a run for the lieutenant governor's office, and everyone's talking about the lieutenant governor candidate because he's the only one making sense.
7: What? And he's actually running for the office with the ideas and everything. What is interesting is there may be some shift in the legislature because quite a few of the legislators in the House are not running. So at least four or five are already out. Casimiro is out.
0: Right.
7: Bob Craven is out. Pat Serpa is out.
0: Mm-hmm.
7: Shikarchi will be out.
0: Yep.
7: Jason Knight will be out. Morales will be out.
0: Because they're all running for something else, right? Well, not all of them, excuse me. But Jason Knight is running for what, AG?
7: Yeah.
0: Okay. And then Julie Casimiro's just not running again. She's just, or I think she's moving. And then, of course, Joe Shikarchi is our former speaker, and he wants to be the Superior Court judge. Who's the last person you just mentioned after Jason Knight?
7: Morales.
0: Oh, and Morales is running for mayor of Providence, right?
7: Yep.
0: Yeah, so you're right. And that's why that, if anybody is interested, if anybody wants to challenge, you know, whoever, you know, wherever you live, you should contact the Rhode Island League of Businesses because they are supporting, I'm pretty sure, obviously supporting in general, but supporting financially, any candidate who wants to run for an open seat or someone who you think may be wasteful with your tax dollars, you know, maybe a little too progressive. Are you there, Sergey?
7: Yeah. No, I'm listening.
0: No. I mean, that's my recommendation. There's some people that think they have time. It's a part-time gig, pays a little bit of money, and you have, you know, some semblance of what, you know, should be going on in the state. Organize with people. I'm going to get to that in a little bit. Sergey, thank you. Appreciate your call. I'm going to get to that because for the last couple of days, I've been reaching out to members of the Republican Party, and they're all sort of like, I don't know what this new group is. Now, it's not the League of Businesses. It's, boy, they tagged me. They tagged me either over the weekend or on Monday. And I said, who are these people? Let me see. Oh, yeah, Rhode Island Republican Problem Solvers Caucus. First of all, I'm like, that's a long name to remember. Rhode Island Republican Problem Solvers Caucus. They just got a Twitter account this month, so it's only the 13th, so they're brand new. They tagged me. 2 days ago, they said, we're launching the Rhode Island Republican Problem Solvers Caucus, a statewide, quote, think and do coalition focused on advancing practical policy solutions and helping aligned leaders turn ideas into results for Rhode Island. Lower costs, better schools, functional infrastructure, accountable government. And then they have a website, realsolutionsri.com. Okay. So I called a bunch of the state reps and state senators that are on the Republican side. Well, there's only, you know, how many? And I said, are you a part of this? Nope. Well, who's doing it? Like, put some names out there. What are we doing? If we don't know who you are, how do we understand what you're doing? How do we get on board? So I have Senator Jessica Dela Cruz coming up at 10:05. She's not part of it, but I think she has a better understanding of what it's all about. They have business leaders. Gary Sass, who used to be on the Buddy Cianci show every week, and I was working with Buddy. I want to say he was in here every Wednesday at 5 o'clock. So he did put out a press release on Monday. A coalition of moderate and traditional conservative Republicans along with like-minded independents today announced a statewide campaign to restore common sense governing and ensure Rhode Island's future. It's called Rhode Island Republican Problem Solvers Caucus. Is not simply a think tank. It is a think and do coalition focused on advancing practical policy solutions and helping aligned leaders turn ideas into results for Rhode Island. So it goes on talking about the problems. And so they have formed themselves. They have an agenda. And Gary Sass is the founding member. So congratulations to him. I spent a lot of time with Gary Sass over the years with Buddy Cianci. Here's my thing. Here's my question. Why not align with the Rhode Island League of Businesses? Maybe they're two separate entities. Maybe they're not aligned. But now I feel like we've got a group over here and we've got a group over there. And then we've got the Republicans who are elected over here. And then I don't know. I yearn for more cohesion, maybe, on the independent thinking, common sense thinking people. I don't care if you're Republican, Democrat, or independent. I really don't. This group seems to be Republicans. But I think they would gather more momentum and strength if they worked together more. So that was just my big question and my conundrum. And I had planned on having State Senator Jessica Dela Cruz shed a little light because she's the minority whip in the Senate, being a Republican. Let me go to Dave in Rumford. Hi, Dave.
8: Hey, Tara, Gary Sass's track record was he supported Rubio and then Kasich in 2016. He's a big never Trumper, so I'm not sure.
0: Oh, by the way, sorry, Dave, I don't mean to interrupt. When I Googled Gary Sass to get the press release, he is going to be on at 2 o'clock on the Matt Allen Show. So I just want to say that. 2 o'clock today.
8: Quickly, I think you sound a little depressed about gas prices. Let's see how history plays out. I think the same people who are panicked right now, they told us when Brexit passed in 2015, it was going to create the next depression. You know, when they told us if we moved the embassy in Jerusalem to Jerusalem from Tel Aviv, it was going to create another world war. Mm. Jack Reed, you know, supported moving the embassy until he didn't. You know, when we killed Soleimani, that was going to be the end of the world. And, you know, bombing the nuclear facilities in June was going to be the end of the world. So at a certain point, I don't think Trump really cares about the polls. And I think that's hard for people to understand. He looks at things that need to be done and executes on them. And let's see what happens, because at the end of the day, our economy, and we may be feeling the heat, but you know who's feeling the heat even more than us? China. And you can't imagine now, with Trump being in China, that he's not going to look at Xi and say, what are you going to do about your buddies in Iran? Because it's killing them more than it is us.
0: Well, listen, I appreciate everything you just said, but every example you gave was could happen, may happen, but the gas prices is happening, right? So there's a little difference there, because people are feeling that. Now, I get it. You get the uncomfortable feeling like, oh my God, they made such a massive, you know, international move, and it could put us in some kind of a weird, dangerous spot. That's a could happen, might happen. This is a everyday people can feel that this is happening, right?
8: Just one more quick data point, though. Mm-hmm. Stocks are forward looking, not backward looking.
0: Right.
8: Stocks are at record highs. What the and futures prices for oil are lower than they are right now. So the markets are predicting, you know, success. And you have to remember, Trump has opened up Venezuela. The oil markets may take care of themselves. And then at a certain point, if Trump is right, and you're right, he may be wrong, but let's assume, I'm just saying for a second, let's assume he was right. Going to look pretty good. And there are going to be a lot of Democrats who are going to look pretty bad.
0: Oh, yeah. I know. And like you're saying, there's a lot of prediction, a lot of assumption. Thanks, Dave. You're always great. Thank you. I appreciate it. By the way, the Matt Allen Show just made me aware that Gary Sass will be on at 1 o'clock, not 2. They had to move him. 1 o'clock on the Matt Allen Show. It's 9:55.
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21: A Better Life with Dr. Sanjay Gupta.
22: If you are the parent of an infant, it can be really hard to find baby foods that are truly healthy for your child. According to a new study out of UNC Chapel Hill, almost 3/4 of baby foods are ultra-processed and may contain additives that are linked to potential health problems later in life. The study's lead author said what shocked her was that the top ingredient in 71% of these baby foods wasn't a fruit or vegetable, it was one or more additives that babies' guts are not fully developed enough to be able to handle. Eating the right food at this stage of life is so important, because this is when children begin developing dietary preferences for the rest of their lives. So take the extra time to look at the ingredient labels on the foods you are buying. You're going to want short lists and also ingredients that you recognize. I'm Dr. Sanjay Gupta, helping you live a better life.
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0: 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And good luck. But as always, if playing is no longer fun, call the Problem Gambling Helpline, 1-877-9-GAMBLE. All right. We are going to be speaking with, coming up, Senator Jessica De La Cruz, what's happening in the Republican side of things. And talk about the new group coming up as well, to the best of her knowledge. I don't think any elected officials are involved in it. The Rhode Island Problem the Rhode Island Republican Problem Solvers Caucus. And again, the founder, Gary Sass, is coming up at 1 o'clock on the Matt Allen Show. So we'll get to Senator Jessica De La Cruz. We'll hear a little bit more from President Trump while he is in China. If they sit down, we'll take it. And there's one person out there that's shaking the political leaves, getting everybody all nervous. We'll talk about all of it when we come back. It's 10 o'clock. Here's Bill Haberman.
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6: The only thing that matters when I'm talking about Iran, they can't have a nuclear weapon. I don't think about America's financial situation. I don't think about anybody. I think about one thing.
5: That's the president before jetting off to China when asked about inflation and the stalemate in Iran. Another day, another report. The inflationary chickens coming home to roost. This time, it's wholesale inflation hitting 6% last month.
15: It's the sky-high price of energy that's driving inflation both at the consumer and the producer level. Gas prices surged over 15% last month as the war with Iran closed down a crucial supply line. Takeout food and energy costs, and the producer price index was up only 1% from April of 2025.
5: And again, that's ABC's Jim Ryan. He is reporting this morning from the business desk. The president en route to China, where he has since arrived for those meetings with Xi Jinping. Tough talk for the New York Times, which reports that the Iranians are not nearly as weakened as we've been led to believe.
16: The Times reports Iran has regained access to roughly 90% of its underground missile storage and launch facilities nationwide, which are now reportedly partially or fully operational. The White House this morning pushing back, insisting Iran was crushed militarily, their ballistic missiles are destroyed, and that their production facilities are dismantled. The president calling it virtual treason to suggest Iran's military is doing well.
5: That's NBC's Mary Bruce. Here in Providence, they're going to lead an 18-year-old Cranston youth before a judge accused of that deadly shooting early on Monday. And the 20-year-old was shot to death on a motorized tricycle on Swift Street just off Silver Spring. In Mass, Republican gubernatorial candidate Brian Shirtsleeve is accusing the parole board and Governor Maura Healey of treating criminals like victims and victims as afterthoughts. This tough talk after that career criminal shot up Memorial Drive in Cambridge this week on Monday. Finally, Jim Comey. More criticism of the president this hour. Jim Comey has surfaced, did a series of interviews on Tuesday, including CNN, after his most recent indictment, accused of making criminal threats against President Trump.
17: The Biden Justice Department indicted the president's son. Can you imagine that happening today? Honestly, while you're shaving, MAGA supporter, in the mirror, look in the mirror and say, could that happen today? And the answer is no, which is a really bad thing.
5: This is a former FBI chief now under indictment, a new accused of making threats. He was speaking to CNN, making threats on the president. Coming up is the WPRO when news continues. Traffic updates on the way. The AccuWeather forecast, that's coming up as well. Your phone calls, they are rolling on as well with Tara Granahan. WPR News Time is 10:03.
26: A better life with Dr. Sanjay Gupta.
27: You ever wonder why the same cold virus makes some people so sick and others not sick at all? Well, according to an interesting new study out of Yale School of Medicine, one key factor is how quickly the cells in their noses, called nasal cells, respond to the virus and contain it. It's called the interferon response, and it can vary for different people. Now, when that response gets inhibited, it can trigger a different reaction, which leads to excessive mucus production and inflammation. In other words, a cold that is a lot more miserable. Of course, there are other factors at play: your genetics, any underlying conditions, immunity, from vaccinations or previous infections. If you are trying really hard not to get sick, high-quality masks, they can be very effective. Also, good old-fashioned hand washing. And remember not to touch your face. I'm Dr. Sanjay Gupta, helping you live a better life.
1: How did I lose weight? And I did. Lean, right here. I did. I love this stuff. 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So chatting with Miles, I'm up at like 235. 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
18: Both sides of 195, a little heavy approaching and moving through the work zone at the Washington Bridge. Not a major backup, though, in either direction. 95 southbound, heavy but moving after Smithfield Avenue, heading into downtown Providence. Northbound looks okay, in and out of the city. We've got some work happening. 10 south, that reservoir, currently that ramped 10 south to Reservoir Avenue is blocked, so use caution if you're heading in that direction. Reports of an incident on 295 southbound near Route 2 in Warwick. I'm Robin Murphy with your Right Now Traffic.
5: 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The WPRO AccuWeather forecast, it'll be cloudy, damp, and brisk today. Temperatures should hold at around 60 degrees. Rain gets in here for tomorrow. Again, it's going to be damp and cool the next couple of days. That rain could linger into Friday. Big changes coming, though, this weekend. It's going to turn much milder. Temperatures well into the 70s on Saturday. We could touch 80 degrees, our high temperature on Sunday. We're in the low 50s across Rhode Island this morning. Our winds are out of the south. The in Providence current temperature now 53 degrees. I'm Bill Haberman, WPR News. 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
0: All right, as President Trump is in China for those critical talks, of course, we're sitting here home looking at affordability, inflation, the economy, and even closer to home, let's put a microscope up to Rhode Island. And we'll talk to a State Senator Jessica De La Cruz right now on the Tara Granahan Show.

0: Rhode Island's in a spot with this infrastructure because of decades of neglect. And but at the same point in time, it doesn't shake my confidence in terms of safety. I can tell you right now, I wouldn't have, as the director said, we wouldn't have anyone that we know drive over an unsafe bridge. So right now, I'm confident that the bridges that are open are safe, and we're not going to open up this bridge until we are confident that that's the case.
1: All right, that is Governor McKee. That's back at the end of April, so a few weeks ago now. About 2.5 weeks ago. In the Route 10 crumbling overpass onto the Amtrak train, right? The train rails. And I was on vacation during that. And that was from a press conference. And

0: election campaign. Wednesday, May 13th, the governor, right now, 10 o'clock, delivering remarks at the opening of Ocean State Labs Life Science Incubator in Providence. Now, I don't know if the press is going to go cover that because, you know, it's about as boring as all get out. But they could grab him there and ask him a bunch of questions. I don't know what's happening. Post it on Twitter. I'll use it and give you credit for crying out loud. Send it to me. Okay. You have my cell phone, everybody out there, and I'll use it. Ask him some questions. What are you doing with the $233 million surplus that was found last Friday night by a conference of numbers crunchers who said, oh, look at this. Look what we found. We're not as in bad shape, maybe, as we thought we were. No one's mentioned anything about it. He said, I'm sorry, he did answer some question, and I don't know the media outlet. I could go back and find it. I read it to you because nobody put a microphone up to him, but he said he's calling on the General Assembly to ensure the child tax credit, speed up the Social Security tax, you know, removal, and help with the gas tax. But it was the ultimate opportunity for someone who wants to get reelected to hold a press conference and just answer a lot of different questions. As you promised about the broken bridge, you had one. And yeah, I drive, sit there in traffic every day going, oh, whew, sure hope we're safe. The governor's keeping me safe. I wouldn't know because you don't really hear from him. It's a very odd, weird spot to be in May, a couple of months away from the primaries. And so I think it's anybody's game at this point. Senator Jessica De La Cruz on the Republican side of things, a minority leader, joins me on the Seekonk Supply Hotline. Good morning, Senator.
1: Good morning. Can you hear me pretty good?
0: Yes, I can hear you great. Thank you very much. Awesome. We were bopping around a little bit trying to pull all the economic pieces together. But when you heard that there's a $233 million that they didn't quite know, is that a usual thing, an unusual thing? What's your take on that?
1: Well, I feel like it's happened at least a couple of times. But, you know, I would tell folks if we have that much money, it's because Rhode Islanders are being overtaxed, right? When I do my tax return, I'm not trying to get more money back. I'm trying to give the government as little as possible throughout the year, keeping more of my money in my pocket and only paying what I have to pay in taxes, right?
0: Yeah.
1: If I get a tax return, it's because I overpaid in taxes and now the government's giving me back my money. So the reason that we have, you know, so much money now in this, the $233 million, is because Rhode Islanders are being overtaxed. They're spending money buying whatever it is that they're buying at the store and being taxed on it. And because they're spending, they're paying more in taxes. So the government has more revenue.
0: Yeah. So shouldn't we get some back? Are there any
1: calls
0: to say, all right, you know, gas tax, Social Security tax? Are the Republicans moving on that?
1: Well, I think that what we should do is probably push back on the high income earners tax, right? The one starting at $640,000. I think that is a proof that we don't need to raise taxes on individuals and that we should actually enact some meaningful reforms like my tax cut of 10% over 5 years off the rate. We could also look at repealing the state taxes. I call it the death tax. When you die, mm-hmm. Your family gets taxed. So we could do these things. And so these ideas have already been proposed. Now we can act on them. But will Democrats, you know, say, oh, goody, we have more money in our purse and we're still going to raise taxes? That's a strong possibility. It's wrong, but it's a strong possibility.
0: Yeah, no kidding. Now, I've been repeatedly asking for the new Speaker of the House, Chris Blazejewski. I don't know how much you know about him. I did speak with him. I did speak with Representative Chippendale about him, and he said, you know, we've been in here about the same amount of time, and we're friendly, but we, you know, we come from different political angles. And he's saying he's not doing any, well, his spokesperson is saying not doing any media until the budget situation is settled. I said, I think that's a bad move. Just getting into the position. I don't think that's a good idea. What is your take on

0: that? Is he, you know, is he amenable to the open door thing like Joe Shikarchi was?
1: I think that, you know, when you're in leadership, people want to talk to you. They want to get your take. They want to understand your perspective and where you're coming from. And so, you know, this speaker of the House and even the Senate president, they, you know, kind of take up the oxygen in the room because they're the leaders of those chambers. So I think it's fair that people want to ask questions. And I also think that it's important that we're accessible as much as possible to the media and to Rhode Islanders.
0: Yeah, because, you know, in the end, like you said, the leadership kind of sucks all the oxygen out of the room. And even when you have a bill that you want to be looked at, you know that you have to get the approval of the leadership or else it just gets held for further study repeatedly. And repeatedly. And then if you go against the leadership, we've had people like Representative Charlene Lima, who has no problem speaking to the people and saying, you know, I would question the Democratic leadership, even though I'm a Democrat and they took my parking space. And, you know, she's talked about this for years. You don't really have that on the Republican side because of the imbalance, if you will, of the Democrats versus the Republicans, right?
1: Yeah, I mean, it's almost like it's expected, right, that Republicans are going to have an opposite view and that they're going to poke the bear. But it is unacceptable to Democrats to have Democrats attacking Democrats. So they will be punished, I feel, more so than a Republican would.
0: Yeah, it's such a weird way to do business, so to speak. Senator Jessica Dela Cruz is on the Seekonk Supply Hotline. Cities and towns are struggling. I'm sure you've heard about Cranston and the back and forth with Mayor Hopkins. He went from a 7% tax hike to try to get it to 4%. Now I think he can get it up a little bit higher than 4%. But the whole, to me, the real exploding nucleus of that whole conversation and situation was, you know, if I have to, I'll have to shut down the senior center, which I'm sure is a chess move. But, I mean, my eyeballs popped out. I don't think it'll ever happen, obviously. But, you know, he's not threatening the seniors, and don't take that the wrong way, anybody. But when you throw them in the mix, not to mention the Social Security tax situation, I mean, come on, people work their whole lives. It just doesn't feel good. And plus the struggles of the taxpayers in Cranston, in North Providence, probably many more. I've heard Warwick is struggling and everyone's bracing themselves. Any of that a conversation up at the State House? Because I know it's a municipality and they have their own budgets and doings.
1: It is a municipality and it does get to the state level when they have to go over that 4%. But like you mentioned, it's a strategic move on Mayor Hopkins' part. And I think it was really, you know, I'm not saying that he thinks that he's actually going to cut services to seniors, but what he's saying to the council is, okay, you're not working with me, so I'm going to tell you that I'm going to suggest this drastic cut, and now I'm going to give it back to you to fix. You know, if you want to fund all these programs, and you can't find ways to fund them, then we need to be almost like speaking in unison to say, these are the options that we have. We're going to have to cut in X, Y, Z areas in order to keep things level funded, or we're going to have to make cuts. And so it's, I think, a way for the council to have to work with the mayor to come to real, you know, either real tax, real cutting programs, or are we going to raise taxes? So I think on his part, does that make sense? I'm sorry.
0: I'm
1: trying to flow here, but I think it makes sense for him to do that because they're putting it all on Mayor Hopkins when Mayor Hopkins is saying, well, no, it's not all on me. You know, this is a budget that was proposed, and now we have to make cuts because we can't raise, we can't go over the 4%.
0: Right. No, I hear you. Senator Dela Cruz, a listener, and I don't want to throw you with this one, but just, I don't know if you're familiar with it. A listener sent me a link in regards to Senator Acosta. So this is in your, you know, area.
1: Yeah.
0: Senator DaCosta's bill about what, weakening felonies and misdemeanors? I just got to find it. He sent me a link. It passed. Are we sort of decriminalizing certain things? Or is that the intent?
1: Is this the 365 days versus 364 days?
0: Yes, or something to that effect. Okay. The Senate today approved legislation, this was just yesterday, sponsored by Senator Jonathan Acosta, that revises the state's definitions of felonies, misdemeanors, and petty misdemeanors. The bill would redefine a felony as any criminal offense which at any given time may be punished by imprisonment for a term of more than 1 year. A misdemeanor would be defined as any criminal offense which may be punishable by imprisonment for a term of more than 6 months and not exceeding 364 days. Or solely by a fine of $1,000. So that's the 340. What is that all about? Is that a lesser punishment?
1: So it has to do with more so with immigration, because if you commit a crime that that the penalty is 365 days, you know, a year in prison,
0: mm-hmm.
1: Then you could be deported.
0: Okay.
1: And so if it's 364 days, then you evade deportation. And I'm not saying that deportation automatically happens, but it's a possibility.
0: So we're trying to hang on to the people who are here illegally by shaving off a day.
1: Or even people who are here legally, because, you know, although they have protections, they're here, you know, in our country as guests here with green cards. And if they commit a crime and they fall into this category, because of their status, they could, as a result, be deported. And so he wants to change the law so that it's 364 days, so it doesn't fall into the category of deportation. So does that make sense?
0: Yeah. Did you vote for that?
1: I voted no.
0: Okay.
1: And listen, I talked to, you know, in the past, I had voted yes. When it first, I think it was 4 years ago when it was first passed. So, but I've talked to, since learning more about the legislation since then and talking to individuals who are immigrants to this country, there's broad support for actually not voting for the piece of legislation. So we voted no. And I think Senator Raptakis also voted no with Republicans.
0: Okay. Senator Jessica de la Cruz, one more thing here now. So there's a new group. It was announced by Gary Sass. And I reached out to you and a couple of other Republican leaders because it's called the Rhode Island Republican Problem Solvers Caucus. And it doesn't sound like any elected officials are involved. It sounds like it's maybe just a business people and concerned, you know, kind of like maybe Operation Clean Government or something like that. What do you know about it? And you know, you also have this coalition of folks that is the Rhode Island League of Business Owners. They're trying to get candidates to run. This may be something different. It does feel splintered if you're on the conservative side of things. There's now these old, bunch of young, not young, but new groups. What do you think about that? What do you know about it?
1: Yeah, well, I think that there are some conservative folks in that group. So I think what they're trying to do is build, you know, a coalition between more moderate and more conservative Democrats. And I think that's a good thing for Republicans because we're not clones of each other. We're not a monolith. We have different opinions. So I think it's important that we work together wherever we can. And on the issues of affordability, on the issues of education, we want to work together, right? And the way that I look at it, Tara, is we have to save our state. It has to be all hands on deck. We need everyone we can get to be serious about these issues and to work together. We need to be rowing in the same direction. That's the way I look at it. And almost like, you know, there isn't just one organization that's going to turn things around. It's going to take different organizations, different persuasions, different ideas. And then, you know, it's almost, we just have these groups that are great, but we need to find a way to unify them. That's what I would say.
0: Yeah, I feel the same way. Yeah, because then you'd have more momentum. You'd have a bigger voice, but maybe they have two different missions. So we'll find out more. Gary Sass is going to join Matt Allen at 1 o'clock. Senator, I appreciate it. Thank you for always being at the ready. Thanks for the time.
1: Thank you for having me. All right. Have a great day. Bye.
0: Thank you. Senator Jessica de la Cruz. She is the Republican in the Senate when she's the minority whip. It is 10:25. We'll be back with you.
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13: The risk of stroke goes up for all of us as we age. But for women, the risk really amplifies after menopause. In fact, 1 in 5 women in the United States between the ages of 55 and 75 will have a stroke. But according to a new study carried out by researchers in California, adhering to the Mediterranean diet can significantly lower that risk. One expert said, "We continue to see study after study showing that a predominantly plant-based diet improves all sorts of different outcomes. Now, with this diet in particular, you've seen it lower the risk of certain types of cancer, diabetes, depression, dementia, even gum disease." Now, as a reminder, the Mediterranean diet prioritizes eating vegetables, fruits, beans, olive oil, nuts and fish, and limiting meat and dairy. I'm Dr. Sanjay Gupta, helping you live a better life.
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0: 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How about that? 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Now, think about this. We're complaining about food prices. 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I'm telling you, we're going to want to go to Top of the Bay. It's going to be more reasonable than going to the store. So make your summer extra special by visiting Top of the Bay. Great food. Say hi to Eli for me. Delicious food and a spectacular view. All right, over to Bill Haberman. Good morning, Bill, on this Wednesday.
6: Tara, not to panic you, Tara, but the Bears are roaming again in Exeter.
0: Ah! Oh, no.
6: Channel 10 says one of its viewers sent in a video of a black bear ambling around in the area of West Shore Drive in Exeter. They say the sightings are not unheard of in western Rhode Island, but they still always do draw attention. Another day, another bad report on inflation. This time it's the Labor Department. They say a wholesale inflation is galloping along at 6%. President, before departing to China, essentially suggesting it's worth it to keep the bomb away from the Iranians. Today marks 1 month until the first World Cup soccer match. The Boston Globe is reporting this morning that FIFA has granted only 2 public viewing licenses. Right now there are plans for World Cup celebrations in 25 towns across the Commonwealth. They're kind of stuck in limbo. In fact, 2 of those towns have already pulled the plug on their celebration without the viewing license put in place. From the Seascape Lawn Care Weather Center, the WPRO AccuWeather forecast for today. It'll be cloudy, damp, and cool. A little blustery as well. Temperatures will hold at around 60 degrees. We'll have periods of rain for tomorrow. That could linger into Friday. It'll all set the stage show for a beautiful weekend. Sunshine on Saturday. Temperature's going to be in the 70s. WPR News Time. It's 10:33.
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18: Both sides of 195, a little heavy approaching and moving through the work zone at the Washington Bridge. Not a major backup, though, in either direction. 95 southbound, heavy but moving after Smithfield Avenue, heading into downtown Providence. Northbound looks okay in and out of the city. We've got some work happening. 10 south, that reservoir, currently that ramped 10 south to Reservoir Avenue is blocked, so use caution if you're heading in that direction. Reports of an incident on 295 southbound near Route 2.
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13: If you're someone who isn't super active, just thinking about the amount of exercise you're supposed to get every week can feel daunting. 75 minutes of vigorous exercise, 150 minutes of moderate intensity exercise. It's a lot, but I have some good news for you in the form of a recent study out of Norway. Researchers found that for most sedentary people, getting just 5 more minutes of meaningful movement a day had a statistically significant impact on their expected lifespan. So did reducing the amount of time they sat every day by just 30 minutes. That's not to say that this bare minimum is what you should aspire to, but I think it's a good reminder that doing something is always better than doing nothing. The point is, just get started. Work just a little bit more movement into your daily routine, and don't even think of it as exercise. I'm Dr. Sanjay Gupta, helping you live a better life.
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0: Okay, so when you're taking care of your elderly relatives, maybe your spouse even, and you're getting to them as often as you would like to, but it can be a challenge with your own busy life, job, and family. So, you know, normally I'm talking to the adult children, right? Those of us who are the sandwich generation, right? You've raised your kids, they're out of the house, maybe you're taking care of grandchildren, you're still working, and then you've got your elderly relatives, your loved ones that you want to take care of, but you can only be in so many places at once, right? How many hours are there in a day? And you might need a little help, and they might need a little help. Now, summer is short, and you want to enjoy, I don't know, getting to the beach once in a while, having a barbecue with friends, going to the graduation, and you are worrying about mom and dad. You may need to go to an event this summer. Maybe you have to travel for work, destination wedding, and you haven't been going for a while. Well, we're going to fix that. We're going to help you. And you're not going to worry about your elderly loved one while you're away, because Brenda Lee and her experienced, dependable staff can provide short-term care for your peace of mind and your loved one's safety. Of course, top priority, right? Just have a chat with Brenda Lee. She's the one-on-one. She does all the one-on-one conversations, consultations at O'Hara Senior Care. She owns it, and she can help. And she's heard it all, by the way. She's got good stories. You know, sometimes when we're working with the seniors, you get some grumpy folks. Oh, I don't need any help around here. I can do it myself. I don't want anyone in here. My mom did that for a while. And she knows how to handle everything. 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
2: I would tell folks, if we have that much money, it's because Rhode Islanders are being overtaxed, right? When I do my tax return, I'm not trying to get more money back. I'm trying to give the government as little as possible throughout the year, keeping more of my money in my pocket and only paying what I have to pay in taxes, right?
0: Yeah.
2: If I get a tax return, it's because I overpaid in taxes and now the government's giving me back my money. So the reason that we have, you know, so much money now in this, the $233 million is because Rhode Islanders are being overtaxed. They're spending money, buying whatever it is that they're buying at the store and being taxed on it. And because they're spending, they're paying more in taxes, so the government has more revenue.
0: That's the voice of State Senator Jessica De La Cruz, a Republican minority leader. And, you know, Friday night, we talked about this earlier in the week. Friday night, they found they, being a group of numbers crunchers, it's a commission, found $233 extra million. Now, to the best of my knowledge, we haven't heard a peep out of leadership at the General Assembly. We haven't heard a peep from Governor Dan McKee. And quite frankly, we haven't heard a peep from any of his challengers either, because he wants to win re-election. So, you know, that's our money. As you heard the senator say, we overpaid. Listen, I had a little situation yesterday. I'm looking, you know, I'm paying some bills and balancing the checkbook kind of a thing. And I said, what is this Amazon charge? $171. I said, I haven't ordered from Amazon in a while. And they're quick. I will say this about Amazon. You order something, boom. You see it right away in your automatic, you know, whatever, however you bank, but banking online, you see it. It posts right away. Could say pending with my bank. And then if you return something, which I have been known to do lately, trying a few things, you don't like them and you go right back and you return them. Boy, that money's right back in your account. It's one thing about Amazon. That is a well-oiled machine. It kind of boggles my mind. So the $171, I'm thinking, my husband doesn't do any of that. He doesn't go anywhere near a computer. I'm the only one that has access to that account. So I'm thinking and thinking and thinking. And I just got on a registry to order a gift for a wedding shower, right, coming up. And I knew that wasn't the amount because I spent more than that. So I'm like, that's not it. I'm thinking and thinking. So then I go to my Amazon orders and I look at my recent orders and I'm looking at all these different whatever I ordered. Some for the baby, you know, a couple of different outfits. And I see a dress for $171. And I said, oh, yeah, full length dress. I've got a couple of weddings coming up. I didn't like it. It looked like it was going to itch me. It was not going to move with me because I dance all over the place. I'm like, meh. So I took a couple things back and I know I took it there. And I took it to the Staples right here in Seekonk. And I can remember the guy and everything. But you know how they say, do you want to wait for your receipt? I didn't wait. So now I'm thinking, oh, am I screwed? So now I go back to my checking account and I scroll down and it says, I bought it, obviously, and I have the credit. I returned it. And I've gotten so I have minus 171, then I have plus 171 on the day I returned it. But then yesterday I got hit with a minus 171. So now there's a number to call. I think I'm never going to get a human. Boom, right away. And she explained, she said this, oh, she was so lovely. I talk about customer service. She was so lovely. And she kept saying, are you having a beautiful day? She was so super sweet. No complaints. She said, what happens sometimes is your package may have gotten lost with Staples or whatever between you dropping it off at Staples and it getting to where it had to go. And we always credit the customer. And that $171 was right back in my account. She said it might take a couple of days. It was there this morning. So, you know, I track my money. I don't say, oh, I must have bought something and forgot about it. I was whacked again for the second time. And, you know, nobody likes to sit there on the phone and try to figure it out. But $171 is $171, right? Let's go to Top of the Bay. Whoop it up. So and that's a small amount of money compared to what I'm talking about here. But I take it seriously. And I'm more than sure you take your money seriously too. Wouldn't you go chase the $171? I don't know. I mean, maybe you wouldn't. Maybe I'm over-assuming. Now, what are we doing about the $233 million that is now in the hands back in the General Assembly, or maybe even never left, or they just discovered that they had it, which that's a question in itself. How'd you miss that? But we'll take it if you give it back to us. You overtaxed us somewhere, somehow. So, I mean, million people in Rhode Island, do we all get $233? Or those of us who pay our taxes, maybe get $150. I'll take it. But no one questions. I mean, where are the questioners? And where are, I can't explain how much of a head scratcher it is to me of how many opportunities or moments that the current governor doesn't take or seize, and he's running for re-election, which is why I always say maybe he's just not going to go all the way, because he certainly doesn't, he's not jumping on that and having a press conference. He never has a press conference, but he's not having anything to say and get some energy going for the taxpayer who may want to vote for him, and saying we've got to do something with that money for the taxpayers. It's their money. Not that we've ever heard anyone ever say that. So I mean, am I the only one that's going to sit here and say, show me the money. Show me what you're going to do with the money. Or do they have those little quiet little backroom meetings and then, you know, out pops a budget, as Gina Raimondo said back in 2015. And just missed opportunity for me as far as Dan McKee is concerned. And at the same time, why wouldn't the challengers? I don't know why Ken Block isn't squealing about it, or why Helena Folks isn't as well. So I did reach out to Helena Folks on the talk about the inspector general that I am going to get to today as well. I'll get a little bit more into that, because from what I'm hearing, everybody's afraid of John Laughlin, which is, he's the only one that's got energy in his campaign. I don't know where everybody else is. And he's running for lieutenant governor, not governor, which confuses people. Like, why wouldn't he run for governor? I don't know. He's got a plan. But Helena Folks' people said she has, let me just get back to what she has to do today. She is making an economic announcement this morning and announcing a couple of endorsements. And I had asked about the inspector general. She supports an IG and announced her support of one on the day she got into the race. I do think she would want this independent of a political office, though. So maybe she's going to split hairs with John Laughlin. I don't know, Nick Flanagan, did you see anything? Like, I don't have any problems with her campaign, that's for sure. The guy's a real nice guy. But I didn't see any press release that she's having a press conference on her economic plan. She's making an economic announcement this morning. Well, okay, what's the secret? See, this is what I don't understand. What's the announcement, and why do we have to work for this? Well, tell us what. I just don't understand the way these campaigns are being run. And I'm not taking sides. Equal opportunity, maybe criticism. But I know I'm not the only one that feels, where is everybody? Where are these people that they want your vote? I guess they don't even really have to ask for it. Maybe they all are assuming in their own bubbles that they've got it in the bag. That's all I can think of. Well, certainly not looking at the polls, Dan McKee doesn't have it in the bag. If I talk to people on the street, they're like, "Bleh, I don't have a choice. I don't know. Oh, God. You know, another 8 years of Democratic rule." That's what I hear. Ken Block came out pretty strong with his own internal poll. And then I haven't heard from him. Let me look and see if he's doing a lot online. Which, you know, don't overestimate how many people are on social media, especially those that vote of a certain age. And of course, there's a million Ken Blocks. I've decided that. Okay, May 6th, last post, last week. Our government makes the same mistakes over and over again. We have been doing this for a better part of 20 years. Our problem, we keep electing governors who do not want to govern. This election will break the cycle of electing governors who want the job for the perks. I want the job to be able to dive all the way in and do the job. I want to govern. I want to protect everyone from a government that is badly misfiring. Block for governor and governing. Please share. Okay. Helena Folks is having something today, but there's no press release on it, so I have no idea what it is. So that kind of defeats the purpose. Oh, she's got a new Folks press team. Okay, she's got a new Twitter account. Oh, no, she just probably changed the name of it. It's her account, but I think she changed the name of it. And she doesn't have anything on her account since April 13th on Folks press team. Okay, so let me see if she's got a different one. I don't know. How do you think people are going to go to the polls when there's just no excitement anywhere? Except for the lieutenant governor's race, which we'll get to. Imagine that. Isn't that ironic? Alanis, isn't that ironic? No, so her personal one, current chief executive, no, that's an old, old one of Hudson Bay. They got to get their act together then. All right, so if Helena Folks has a press conference that she didn't call the press, I mean, has an announcement, say, of who's backing her and what her economic plan is, and she didn't call a press conference, it's, you know, the bear died in the woods. I don't know. So did the tree. Okay. All right. Well, another candidate for lieutenant governor was on with the Dan York Show yesterday. And I'm just going to say Zai, because his last name is really difficult to pronounce. I'll give it a shot, but we're just going to say Zai from Newport. He was the, quote, mayor of Newport, right, for a while? A couple of years. Newport doesn't have, like, a real mayor. More of a town manager, but they call it mayor. And I've heard he's a very impressive person. And I'll tell you who he sounds like when we come back. I'm not so sure. I don't know him. I don't think I've ever interviewed him. I listened to the whole interview yesterday in the afternoon, and it's very robotic. I don't know. I just don't know. It would be a very interesting debate if John Laughlin holds the Republican side and Zai, if that were head to head. There's quite a few going, though, for the Democratic primary, for the Democratic nod. So you've got the sitting lieutenant governor herself, Sabina Matos, and a couple of others. But a lot of people are talking about him. And I'll give you my thoughts when we come back. And it was a lot about the inspector general and John Laughlin's idea, which I think is the best thing I've heard in a long time. Obviously, I've been rooting for it from day one. It's 10:53.
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13: If you're someone who isn't super active, just thinking about the amount of exercise you're supposed to get every week can feel daunting. 75 minutes of vigorous exercise, 150 minutes of moderate intensity exercise. It's a lot, but I have some good news for you in the form of a recent study out of Norway. Researchers found that for most sedentary people, getting just 5 more minutes of meaningful movement a day had a statistically significant impact on their expected lifespan. So did reducing the amount of time they sat every day by just 30 minutes. That's not to say that this bare minimum is what you should aspire to, but I think it's a good reminder that doing something is always better than doing nothing. The point is, just get started. Work just a little bit more movement into your daily routine, and don't even think of it as exercise. I'm Dr. Sanjay Gupta, helping you live a better life.
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0: Heating and air. Ooh, pulling up the forecast. My goodness. It really looks like we're going to hit maybe 82, 83 degrees Sunday. Air conditioner's going on, right? 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All right. I want to give the folks on the line enough time. There's only just a less than a minute left here. Let's see. I just got a press release. How funny, because I'm squawking about it. Helena, folks, begins rollout of, quote, Believe in Rhode Island economic plan with $100 million classroom to career proposal. All right. It's another press release, but I don't know if they had, you know, reporters there to ask questions on. It's campaigning by press release for all of the above, except for one person who's running for lieutenant governor. And we'll tell you who that is. He's shaking the trees, that's for sure. He's got people squawking about him. Okay, it's 11 o'clock. Bill has all your headlines. see what's going on in China as well. Phone lines are open to you. We'll come back. It's 11 o'clock.
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16: From the Rye High Home Improvement Specialist News Center, this is the WPR News at 11 o'clock. As the president settles in China, fresh questions about inflation and the ongoing stalemate with Iran. Wholesale inflation has hit 6% last month, according to the Labor Department. A lot of it being blamed, as you know, skyrocketing energy costs. Here's ABC's Jim Ryan.
17: The Producer Price Index tracks data on over 10,000 products and gives an early indication of what we'll be paying in the months ahead. In March, the figure rose 0.7% from February. Last month, the PPI soared 1.4%. Wholesale prices compared to a year ago rose 6%, the largest 12-month increase since December of 2022.
16: And again, that's ABC's Jim Ryan. Before jetting off to China, the president told reporters essentially the price tag worth it to keep the bomb out of Iran's hands. Let's bring aboard ABC's Mary Bruce, who's traveling with the president in Beijing.
18: This is not the visit the president had initially planned. He had hoped to arrive in China victorious over Iran, with momentum to seal deals on trade and technology. Instead, the standstill in the war taking center stage. Trump insists he doesn't need Chinese President Xi's help to end the conflict, but says they will discuss it.
16: ABC's Mary Bruce reports this morning from Minnesota. That state's Department of Health said to be monitoring the condition of a person who may have been briefly exposed to another person on that cruise ship that was stricken with the hantavirus. This comes as word the operators of the cruise ship expect to know by the end of the week if the vessel will keep its schedule over the coming months. That's a Dutch-flagged vessel scheduled to head on to the Arctic for a series of cruises throughout the summer. In news here at home today, an 18-year-old Cranston youth is due before a judge accused of shooting that 20-year-old to death. That was the incident that happened on that motorized tricycle early on Monday morning. Sworn out of South Carolina, a conviction of Alex Murdaugh has been overturned. It is the state Supreme Court making the decision, and the high court there in South Carolina overturning in Columbia the murder convictions and life sentences. They ruled that the court clerk influenced the trial by suggesting to jurors that Murdaugh might lie while testifying in his own defense. Finally, sports news. The NFL has announced the Patriots will play overseas in week number 10 of the coming season. They will take on the Lions in Germany. The NFL says 11 of its games this season will be played outside of the U.S. at Australia, Brazil, the U.K., Paris, Spain, and Germany. Coming up is the WPRO. News continues. Traffic updates on the way. The AccuWeather forecast. That's coming up as well. Tara Granahan continues taking your phone calls next. WPR News Time is 11:03.
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13: What are the chances you are listening to this while drinking a nice hot cup of coffee? If so, don't let me stop you. For years, we've been reporting on the health benefits of coffee, and that's not going to stop today. A new study, this one out of Harvard School of Public Health, found that coffee and tea could help lower your risk of developing dementia. People who enjoyed 1 to 3 caffeinated cups a day saw the biggest impact. In addition to the caffeine, coffee contains hundreds of bioactive compounds that can influence inflammation, glucose metabolism, vascular function, and oxidative stress. It's also possible coffee drinkers might be doing other things that keep them healthy. Eating a more balanced diet, getting plenty of exercise, sleep, not smoking, or drinking too much alcohol. And finally, staying socially active. I'm Dr. Sanjay Gupta, helping you live a better life.
1: Oh, wait. And is a Hyundai Kia certified collision repair facility.
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3: A little bit of busyness, but no delays right now. 95 or 195 getting in and out of Providence. 610 inbound, 146 south. Both look pretty good heading towards 95. 10 south, Reservoir Ave. That ramp is blocked. We've got crews working there right now. Back up on 138 westbound through the work zones on the Jamestown Bridge. We've got some backup on both sides of 114 getting through the work on the Mount Hope Bridge. I'm Robin Murphy with your right now traffic.
16: 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The WPRO AccuWeather forecast. Be cloudy, brisk, and damp today. Temperatures will hold at around 60 degrees. Steady rain moves in for tomorrow. That may linger into Friday. The weekend, though, is looking great. We'll get the storm out of here. Temperatures be in the 70s on Saturday, near 80 degrees coming up on Sunday. A little light rain reported this past hour to the north and west of us here in Providence. Our temperatures are generally running low to mid-50s right now across the state in Providence. Current temperature 56 degrees. I'm Bill Haberman, WPR News. 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
15: Barry, we are adults, and this is ridiculous. 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
4: You go, girl.
0: When you talk to people out there, and I'm sure you are because you're campaigning, don't you hear it all the time that that's
4: all
0: really what people want?
4: And in January of 2027, we will have an inspector general's office with all the tools they need to get the job done and no new funds needed.
0: Clear and present. Good morning, everyone. If you're just joining us at 11:07, welcome into the program on this Wednesday. That was Monday, a couple of days ago. And a lot of people talking about my interview there with John Laughlin and the inspector general idea and what he wants to do. So not everybody's here with us every day. I wish you were, and I hope you are. But we'll run through a little bit more because one of the Democratic candidates for lieutenant governor, again, John Laughlin, Republican candidate for lieutenant governor. And there's quite a few Democrats running as well. So they'll have to have their primaries, and no one's running, I don't think, besides John Laughlin on the Republican side. If there is someone out there and you want to zip me off a message, or you can call into 438-9776. Again, this is the lieutenant governor's race. And how ironic is it? For all the years that all of us have been sitting here, going back to the cool moose, Mr. Healy, talking about, what is that office all about? Is it necessary? He said, Bob Healy said, I'll run, I'll win. And if I win, I'll get rid of it. And he spent less than $100 on his campaign. Didn't make it. But he had everybody talking. And he was a smart guy. My goodness. He would always help. I don't know about anybody else, but he would always help me out if I had a tricky, like, legal question or what have you. He was a really good person. And not your typical politician. And he always tried to make a point of that. And he did. But isn't it ironic, for all the years and years we've been talking about that office, is it useless? Could it be put to better use? And now all of a sudden, everyone's talking about the lieutenant governor's race. It's just funny, right? Well, because I... quite frankly, the governor's race is boring right now. Boring, boring, boring. To me, boring. Missed opportunities left and right for pulling together optics and visuals and, you know, making points and broken bridges.

0: announces he's running for lieutenant governor, I think back in March. And he's a strong Democrat. He's one of the young up-and-comers. I don't know too much about him. And the Newport mayor's position is kind of funky. It's not like a real mayor's position. I think he got elected. I think you get elected by your fellow city councilors, right? And I don't know, something like to that. It's like a ceremonial head of the city. Same thing with East Providence, right? No, East Providence has a mayor. I remember when it was mayor. Oh gosh, it was more ceremonial. They may have changed that in East Providence because Mayor Bob DeSilva is really out there, meaning doing work. There were years back when the mayor of East Providence wasn't quite the same position, I believe. But anyhow, I digress. Here's a little bit of an explanation from John Laughlin on with me on Monday. And I'll tell you, just from the tone coming from some people that probably are more involved with the Democratic Party, boy, he's scaring the you-know-whats out of people. He really is. And he's not running for governor. He's running for lieutenant governor. But I think people are catching on to what his plan is. Get in that lieutenant governor's office and shake it up. Number one and two.
1: Lieutenant governor's office has a budget of roughly $1.4 million, right? And the lieutenant governor is required to attend 7 to 10 meetings a month. So it occurred to me, why not take those funds and use that to hire an inspector general? So my plan is to hire an inspector general who's actually going to make more than the lieutenant governor. He's actually going to make around $160,000 a year. And then have him hire a staff underneath him, two senior auditors, principal auditors for $120,000, administrative investigative auditors at $98,000, an investigator for $70,000 to $105,000, and an administrative support specialist for $65,000, and give Rhode Island exactly what the General Assembly has failed to do since 2002. Typically, lieutenant governor will hire, you know, political cronies. They'll have a chief of staff. They'll have a communications director. And I don't think we need that for that office based on the workload that that office maintains. And we can better use those funds to hire an inspector general. And frankly, it's a dotted line relationship between lieutenant governor and the inspector general. The inspector general is going to do his own thing or her own thing. They're going to have their own staff. And then my job is to then create this thing, I call it the Rhode Island Report, where we'll do press conferences, we'll do podcasts, we'll do releases, and we'll uncover exactly what's going on. And then it's up to the legislature and the governor to act. Now, if we get a governor who believes in transparency, who believes in working with us and gives us subpoena power, we can do even more.
0: All right. It's a very well-detailed plan. And it has a lot of the Democrats shaking because it makes sense to people. Everywhere I go, people talk about it. I asked him that, John Laughlin. Everywhere he goes, everyone's talking about it. I believe 70% of the people would have wanted it, but they shoved it into, do you want a constitutional convention, which nobody really understands, so that they lumped it in, so then it all gets voted down now as a whole. He's going around. He's you know, reaching his ear, going around the back of his head. And he might have to go the long way or a different way. But listen, I hope it pushes him right into the office, to be honest with you. Everybody else is just using it, that office, for what do they do? You know, I mean, we've talked about this. And if you could make something out of it, save taxpayer money, put people on high alert, that everything's got to be out in the open. Wouldn't that be nice? That could change the, not the reputation, but how you feel about the state. Change the climate, if you will. Gary's in New Hampshire on WPRO. Hi, Gary.
2: Hi, good morning, Tara. Lifelong Rhode Islander, and I've been listening to your show faithfully for years.
0: Oh, thank you.
2: I see some problems with John's, and I like John Laughlin. I see some problems with his idea that have not come to the forefront yet, and I think he's simplifying the matter. And what I mean by that, let me make this a little easier. That idea of an inspector general is a good idea, but it's going nowhere without General Assembly support and the governor's support. And I say that because where's the inspector general that the lieutenant governor hired?

0: is get his power and authority from. It has to come from law, and it has to come from the General Assembly to make that law and the governor to sign it. For instance, if the inspector general is going to inspect the books over at the Department of Transportation and he just walks over there, they don't have to let him in and look at the books unless it's written into the law.
1: Oh, sorry about that. I never have that on. Gary, though, I recall him laying this out, saying that he's already figured that out. And I believe he said the lieutenant governor has the power to swear in a witness. So he wouldn't have to go through all the, please, sir, may I have another, you know, begging the General Assembly to be on his side. Because he's going to be kind of an outcast if he gets in there as a Republican, right? There's not a lot of, well, there's none. There's no statewide offices held by. Let me just, can I put you on hold for a second, Gary?
0: Certainly.
1: I just want you to listen to this. Let's hear number four, if we can, John Laughlin, and maybe it's in his answer may be in there.
2: We have this thing called open meetings. We have this thing called ARPA. We've got tremendous amount of tools available, plus a whistleblower hotline. And a lot of people also don't realize that the lieutenant governor has the power to swear in a witness. So if someone comes in, a whistleblower, and says, you know, I know of $8 million wasted at DOT, we can put them under oath. So if the lieutenant, if the governor wants to cooperate with me, great. If they're in favor of transparency and saving taxpayers' money, if not, we'll just do it anyway.
1: Now, we'll talk to Gary in New Hampshire again. Does that answer your question? He doesn't have to.
0: Well,
1: I think the people who are going to say, oh, he's just coming up with this cockamamie plan, because they're a little afraid of John Laughlin. You can hear it already, and I think that they're going to try to convince you and not necessarily be factual. He did the homework. Well, he's saying I can just go there and say I have the power to swear you in.
0: I understand what you're saying. I don't know if that's true. I haven't researched the lieutenant governor's power about swearing people in as witnesses. But how does that empower an employee of the lieutenant governor's office to walk into any state agency in the state and go over their books and do investigations? I just don't believe that that power can come from the lieutenant governor. I think it has to go through the General Assembly. And if the governor disagrees with an inspector general position, he simply writes it out of the budget, or the House Speaker can write that position out of the budget.
1: Okay, so let me ask you this. They're separate offices, yep, right? So, like, the lieutenant governor is, it is a separate office, even though it's been, I guess you could call it a weak office. So is the attorney general's office a separate, completely has its own autonomy, right?
0: Correct, but who runs the budget in the state of Rhode Island? This House Speaker does.
1: Well, it's
0: the House Speaker.
1: It's the entire General Assembly, but there's leadership on both sides, and then you've got the governors. You know the drill. You know the drill.
0: Well, I think you'll find that if the House Speaker and the House and the governor are not on board with it, it's not going to occur, because I know for a fact that the House Speaker can eliminate certain line items in the budget. I mean, Terry, you know the budget in Rhode Island is controlled by the House. And if they're not in agreement with that position...
1: So what would that look like? So if for some reason, in some world, you know, and anything can happen, John Laughlin, a Republican, gets in there, he starts to really ask hard questions of certain departments. Where did this money go? Heck, we still don't know where the $10 million... We know where it is. It's at the Rhode Island Foundation that the Attorney General put over there. But how is it spent? I mean, I stand by the fact that that's our money, although I had a big blowout with the Attorney General, and he said it wasn't our taxpayer money. It's his money to decide how to spend.
0: I agree.
1: So hold on. So
0: what you're saying is
1: hold on. So if John Laughlin gets in and he's obviously going to push for transparency, the word I can't stand, and then you think the General Assembly will all of a sudden say, we got to get rid of that whole office, and we're just going to exit out. What would that even
0: look
1: like?
0: Good,
1: that would be psychotic.
0: I understand that, and I understand what you're saying, but the budget is controlled by the House and the House Speaker, and if they don't want that position in there, it's not going to be there. I mean, that's reality. We could talk about fantasy, and we could talk about reality. The reality is,
1: I don't think the General Assembly can go into the lieutenant governor's staff and say, we're X-ing out your employee.
0: Absolutely.
1: Well, then that's a question that I'll have to throw out. I'll throw it out to who's ever out there. But by the way, if you do Google and it takes 2 seconds, the Lieutenant Governor of Rhode Island has the legal authority to administer oaths and swear in witnesses anywhere within the state.
0: I'll agree with you on that, then. I'll take your word for it.
1: Well, we're not disagreeing. It's right there, you know?
0: Right. I just don't see them walk an inspector general or one of his investigators walking into the Department of Transportation and without legal authority on the books that they allow him in to examine those books.
1: Well, what if somebody walked into the DOT from the attorney general's office, an investigator, and says, I need to see X, Y, and Z? You think they're going to get thrown out and they're going to get canceled by the General Assembly?
0: I think we would have to look at the law. I don't know what the law is for the attorney
1: general. Well, what about the auditor general? He's got a whole staff over there, and if they have to investigate something, and
0: by law they have that power. But I'm saying a new position created by the lieutenant governor does not have that law on the books as the laws are written today in 2026. That would have to be passed by the General Assembly.
1: Now, who says that?
0: What authority? So a guy could just walk in there. If he hired me, if John Lawson hired me tomorrow as one of his investigators, are you saying I could just walk into any state agency in Rhode Island and say, show me everything?
1: I don't see, to
0: get the hell out.
1: If it is a legally created position in the office of the lieutenant governor's office, why wouldn't they be able to do that? Why wouldn't someone from the auditor general's office? They do it every day. The attorney general's office, his investigators do it every day when it warrants.
0: Because the auditor general's office is created is in the law.
1: All right. Listen, are you against the idea? Is that what this is about?
0: No, I'm agreeing with the idea.
1: Because I don't think you or I are going on valid points. We don't know yet because it hasn't been created. Do you see what I'm saying?
0: Unknown. Problems. Number one, there's no law on the books authorizing the lieutenant governor to empower authority and power into an inspector general as of yet.
1: How do you know that?
0: Two, I think that
1: I don't know that
0: the General Assembly would.
1: I don't know that because it hasn't happened. So you're saying that there's somewhere in there's a law that says the lieutenant governor of the state of Rhode Island cannot develop his or her office into an inspector general's office?
0: I don't believe that's in the law in Rhode Island.
1: Well, where's the law? What are you talking about? Show me.
0: We would have to go to the general laws of the state of Rhode Island and for the lieutenant governor's office and find out what the powers are. And I have not done that yet.
1: Right.
0: I don't believe that.
1: Because I don't think it exists.
0: Create.
1: Because it's a new idea. It's a new idea. I know it's scaring people. I know it's scaring a lot of the Democratic office holders and their folks that don't want to see this happen. But keep an open mind. Don't be listening to a lot of the talking points because they're out there already. I'm telling you. Yep. Gary, thanks.
0: No, I think it's a good idea.
1: Thanks for the conversation. I appreciate it. 438-9776. Let me break here because I do want to get to Zai, who was on with Dan. He's a Democrat. He's running for lieutenant governor as well. And he put a press release out poo-pooing John Laughlin's idea, but I don't think he did himself any favors yesterday trying to dig out of what is apparently and pretty obviously a very good idea. All right, we'll come right back. It's 11:24.
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1: All right, we're going to continue this conversation here from a Democratic candidate who was on with Dan York yesterday for lieutenant governor, the lieutenant governor's race. How about that? Isn't it ironic? Is getting all the attention, or at least it is for me. And I want to give you enough time, so hang on the line if you can. 438-9776. I have a lot of text messages to get to as well. It is 11:30 on this Wednesday. Let's get over to Bill Haberman in the newsroom. We'll get the very latest on what's happening. Okay. Hi, Bill.
16: Hey, need Alanis Morissette, right? Isn't it ironic?
1: Yes, isn't it ironic? Yeah. Comes out a lot still.
16: It does. It does. Tara, you know, they say seeing is believing, right? Elena Bonanno Folks announcing what her campaign calls the first component of Believe Rhode Island. Want to spend $100 million to build classroom-to-career facilities. She's also getting the endorsement, among others, Johnston's Mayor Joe Polisena Jr. Not sure if people are going to be falling all over themselves to jump aboard. The owner of the antivirus cruise ship is going to announce this week if it's going to go through with the plan of cruises to the Arctic this coming summer. This news comes the same day CIA whistleblowers going before the Senate with claims of a governmental conspiracy to cover up the origins of COVID. And from South Carolina, that state Supreme Court is ordering a new trial for Alex Murdaugh, the one-time lawyer currently doing life in prison for the murder of his wife and son. From the Seascape Lawn Care Weather Center, the WPRO AccuWeather forecast. It'll be cloudy, damp, and brisk today. Our temperatures should hold at around 60 degrees. Rain arrives tomorrow, continuing into Friday. We'll clear it off and turn much milder for the coming weekend. 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It's 11:31.
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17: No major hangups right now. 95 north or south between Hopkinton and Pawtucket. 195 looks pretty good at the moment, east and west over the Washington Bridge. Got a little bit of a slowdown on 295 northbound approaching the Douglas Pike, so use caution there. 10 south, Reservoir Avenue ramp is blocked right now. We've got crews working. We've got work happening 138 westbound. It is bumper to bumper trying to get over the Jamestown Bridge. Watch for backup on both sides of 114.
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25: If you are the parent of an infant, it can be really hard to find baby foods that are truly healthy for your child. According to a new study out of UNC Chapel Hill, almost three-quarters of baby foods are ultra-processed and may contain additives that are linked to potential health problems later in life. The study's lead author said what shocked her was that the top ingredient in 71% of these baby foods wasn't a fruit or vegetable, it was one or more additives that babies' guts are not fully developed enough to be able to handle. Eating the right food at this stage of life is so important because this is when children begin developing dietary preferences for the rest of their lives. So take the extra time to look at the ingredient labels on the foods you are buying. You're going to want short lists and also ingredients that you recognize. I'm Dr. Sanjay Gupta, helping you live a better life.
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1: All right.
0: No, in the hierarchy of importance of what people care about right now, the inspector general, what might be something that people, broadly speaking, think is popular and like the idea of, in the hierarchy of things that are impacting their life on a day-to-day basis, they're much more focused on somebody who's going to find solutions right now. And that's where my focus is. Finding solutions on things like the shortages that we have in primary care, finding solutions on things like we have in tradespeople to actually ensure that we can build the things that we need here, and making sure we're ready for the big shifts that are going to be coming on the horizon with the implementation of things like AI. Finding fraud and waste and abuse is always a noble cause in government. I will always support efforts for better government and more transparency, but not at the expense of actually delivering on the basic bottom line for households right now.
1: All right, not a priority, sounds like. That is Zai Kamsaboravong. And he's the former mayor of Newport, Rhode Island, and he is a Democrat running for lieutenant governor. And he's criticizing the plan laid out earlier this week. I had John Laughlin on. He had a press conference, and he jumped on with me, and he laid it all out there to hire an inspector general. And it's got all the Democrats all twisty, twisty, twisty. Oh, I love hearing it. I love seeing it. I love watching it. If it could happen. He's got to win first. They are dreading this. John Laughlin's got them shaking in their boots. What? Someone's going to deliver transparency after all this time? They can't even figure it out. The talking points are flying all over the place. That young gentleman, I don't know him at all. He's more than welcome to join me. I have not reached out, and I certainly will as you know time goes on. But on with Dan York yesterday, I thought at first, all right, truth be told, I was making chicken cutlets. I was making chicken caprese. And I have the radio on in the kitchen. And I'm talking to a girlfriend on the phone. So I heard most of it. And I thought it was Congressman Gabe Amo. Why does he care what John Laughlin wants to do if he wins lieutenant governor? And then I realized, oh, another young Democrat. They sound all the same. They run down the list of talking points. Ah. I like the plain talk of John Laughlin. I've been talking about it forever. I like the idea of an inspector general. Everyone I talk to says, why would we not? Especially if it's not going to cost any money. We can't. It's going to cost money. Now he's come up with a plan that it's not going to cost any more money. And now they don't know what to do. They can't see straight. So now we're going to challenge it legally. Right? A quick overview on the computer. AI overview, there is no specific law explicitly prohibiting the Rhode Island Lieutenant Governor from creating an Inspector General position. However, constitutional and legal constraints mean that they lack the authority to create an independent Inspector General with true subpoena power. The Lieutenant Governor's office can only legally repurpose his existing staff and budget for internal investigations as state law limits the official duties of the office. Well, that's what he said he would do. He would use the, you know, it was similar to the Freedom of Information Act, the APRA reports. You got to wait so many days, whatever. The media has to do the same thing. If someone won't answer a question, you have to file the paperwork, wait the 10 days. I've done it a million times. And he says we've got plenty of time to do that. Let's play 3 and 4 together. Just because that's the clarity that people are wanting, I think. It sounds like a good idea, but I don't know if you can do it. Now, I think I just saw that Matt Allen is having Peter Nerona on, the Attorney General of Rhode Island, term limited. He won't be able to run again for re-election. Term limited. There's a variety of people running for that office, but he can maybe shed some light on this. But notoriously, Democrats don't want it. There's no need for it. We've got it handled, everybody, even though they missed the $233 million as that popped out last Friday night. And the Attorney General has his own little conundrum with the $10 million for kids' teeth. Don't get me standing on that one. Let's play 3 and 4. John Laughlin with me on Monday.
2: If we're able to just save 1%, and we can identify 1% of savings, that pays for the office of lieutenant governor by a factor of 10. $15 billion budget, that's $15 million bucks. So you spend 1.4, which you're already spending, and you end up with $15 million of savings at a minimum. I think that's a pretty good deal for taxpayers, and I think that's an excellent use for the lieutenant governor's office. We have this thing called open meetings. We have this thing called ARPA. We've got tremendous amount of tools available, plus a whistleblower hotline. And a lot of people also don't realize that the lieutenant governor has the power to swear in a witness. So if someone comes in, a whistleblower, and says, you know, I know of $8 million wasted at DOT, we can put them under oath. So if the lieutenant, if the governor wants to cooperate with me, great. If they're in favor of transparency and saving taxpayers money, if not, we'll just do it anyway.
1: All right, he's on a mission, that's for sure. To the phones we go. Ronnie in Warwick on WPRO. Hi, Ronnie.
3: Good morning. So if John Laughlin, say, for example, he got elected and he starts the process and comes to the obstacles, and the way he says, I'm going to report to the people, and say he says, this is the obstacle I come to, maybe people will, I don't know, give advices, or some lawyer who is have a conservative lawyer can start giving legal advices to him how to bypass these obstacles. And in the end, if he still fails somehow because they put obstacles, I hope he can maybe call Donald Trump's FBI director or something, bring the investigation on our state. Because, look, they do in California, they found billions of dollars. Lately, I heard in Ohio, they find $1 billion waste. Yeah. So maybe he can do that, because our Democrats ain't going to call that from the FBI to come investigate them. Maybe last resort will be that. And even nothing will happen, at least the guy has idea and he's attempting to do something.
1: Exactly.
3: Another idea, why don't he maybe choose some candidate for attorney general, and they run as a couple, means like to get do it, like duo, and and help each other, and they've same ideas, they're gonna go tackle the problem, something like that. And the taxpayer, voters like us will vote it together, both of them.
1: No, we don't run folks together, like offices together on the same ticket. I know Massachusetts
3: cooperating,
1: does.
3: Cooperating, not same ticket, but maybe cooperating, and no, John Laughlin will say, this is my candidate. I'm going to cooperate with him better. I'd be better off if this guy gets elected versus the other guy. And we, for example, I have no idea who is running attorney general. And if I even go vote, I guess I'm going to just randomly vote some person.
1: Yeah, so I don't know enough about the candidates either. I mean, they all have to be lawyers, right? Other than that, I don't know one from the other either.
3: If he gives a hint or something, will be helpful too for us to make our opinion whom to vote for. That's another thing.
1: Well, I like the idea of, you know, I have no idea what the campaigns are doing. But if in fact, because, you know, listen, you got to do something to go up against all the Democrats because they just have such solid footing in the state. But if, you know, if Ken Block is the independent running for governor, John Laughlin is the Republican running for lieutenant governor and slash this inspector general's office. And then you said whoever would be, I don't know, the Republican, I guess, or independent, if they wanted to, like a tag team press conference, you know, we're going to be the gatekeepers of your taxpayer dollars and we're going to, you know, open up all the books. What? Yeah. I mean, it's not a bad idea, Ronnie, because we don't hear anything else that's too exciting. But thank you for the call. I want to keep going here. Ronnie was cracking me up, though, because I wrote down, don't make me call Cash Patel. That could be John Laughlin's slogan. He said, Ronnie said, if you know, the powers that be don't cooperate with him and he's sniffing out something amiss with, you know, whatever it is, waste, fraud, corruption, and they won't cooperate with him. He said, why don't they call the FBI and, you know, Donald Trump's team? And I'm going to suggest it to John Laughlin. That's your new slogan. Don't make me call Cash Patel. Don't make me call him. Sue is in Coventry on WPRO. Hi, Sue.
4: Oh, hi. I've been researching this for a couple days, and I've been looking into the state laws. I'm not going to bore you with my 7 pages of notes.
1: Oh, God, no.
4: If people, or if you're interested in knowing exactly the details of how this office can come to be, and then who is eligible, and I can, it's under Title 42 of the General Laws of the State of Rhode Island. Now, quickly, there are two ways that an inspector general office can come about. One is, like you had said earlier, a constitutional convention that people vote on it. Or the other way is it can come through the General Assembly, and they would have to be appointed by and voted on by the governor, the attorney general, the Senate president, the minority speaker of the House, the majority speaker of the House, and the lieutenant governor and the general treasurer. So basically your whole slate of general officers would have
1: I understand that, Sue, but my question to you would be, but is there anything saying that he can't just hire someone to do investigations within the lieutenant governor's office? Maybe it doesn't have to say it's an office of inspector general. He's an investigator. He or she is an investigator within the lieutenant governor's office. Just right. Like he would hire a chief of staff and a deputy chief of staff and the other things that Sabina Matos has, he would eliminate them and hire an investigator. What's to say that he couldn't do it that way?
4: Yeah, under the statutes for the lieutenant governor, they have 3 specific things according to the law that they have to do and they're responsible for. I don't see anything saying they can't, but they can't call it an inspector general because that has its own set of rules. And believe me, when I tell you they have to have a bachelor's degree in economics or criminal justice, in an accredited.
1: Well, then he calls it the Department of Investigation under the Lieutenant Governor's Office or something like that.
4: Right. So something like that. As long as they don't call it the Inspector General. If he decides, you know what, I don't know if he has the right to do that. I'd have to dig more into what he can and can't do. But if he says, you know what, under my office as Lieutenant Governor, I also want to look into fraud and waste and abuse and all that. If there's nothing preventing him from doing that, and if he wants to do that and he wants to pay the money out of his budget, I would assume he can do it.
1: Yes, he can.
4: I have to do more research.
1: No, that's okay. So, I don't want to you. No, I don't want to task you with a million things. Let me just read to you if you want to put Sue on hold, and I'll explain to you what John Laughlin is saying. He said within the budget of that office, $1.4 million, it's enough to staff and run an effective investigative team made up of, quote, certified auditors, investigators, and compliance professionals to review state agency spending and contracts. So I know we all throw around Inspector General. And I know the General Assembly doesn't, well, at least the past leadership didn't want it. Now we've got Chris Blazejewski in there. Someone's going to ask him if he does any media. I was told he's not doing any media until he's the new speaker, until after the budget is settled. So that, whatever. But what John Laughlin is saying is if he can get in the office, he wouldn't need the chief of staff and this one and that one and all these people that are, I don't know what they really do, but that's okay. Schedule for the, he would do all of that himself. They said there's plenty of time within that office, and that he would have this staff, an investigative team. So if he can't get around the rules and regs that they have set up so that we can't possibly have an inspector general unless the General Assembly powers that be say it's okay to look at where our own money is being spent, he can get around it. He comes up with his own team. Call it something different. That's what I say. Paul in Smithfield, real quick. Hi, Paul.
5: Thank you for taking my call. I would just say this. That's the statute that she just quoted. But the Rhode Island Constitution states that in order for the lieutenant governor to do something, he has to stick to the assignments that the governor gives him. So I don't think that supersedes.
1: Where does it say you have to stick to the assignments that the governor gives you?
5: Section 9 of the Rhode Island State Constitution, Article 9. It says the lieutenant governor will do what the governor assigns him to. Okay, he does have the right to look at long-term care. He's on that board. There's some other things that he can do. When it comes to doing whatever he does, he is by assignment of the governor. That's Title 9. That's Section 9 of the Rhode Island Constitution says that. Has to do what the governor assigned him to do.
1: I don't think,
5: John Laughlin said a key statement. Let me just say this.
1: So every day Dan McKee is telling Sabina Matos what to do? Or every day Gina Raimondo was telling Dan McKee what to do?
5: Well, can I just say one thing? John Laughlin said a good statement there. He made a key statement. He said, if the governor does not cooperate with me, then we'll just go on and do it ourselves. That requires the governor. That means that the governor has to cooperate with him. In other words, the governor has to assign him to do that. That's how I interpret that law.
1: I don't think so. Beyond Section 9, the lieutenant governor says beyond... I am looking it up. I am going to tell you that it says... the only definition of the lieutenant governor's position is Section 9... Rhode Island Constitution, if the office of governor becomes vacant due to death, resignation, impeachment, or inability to serve, the lieutenant governor fills the office and exercises all powers and authority until a governor is qualified or a new one is selected. And then it goes on to related roles, vacancy, succession, double vacancy.
5: Right.
1: If both the governor and the lieutenant governor, blah, blah, blah. General duties beyond Section 9, so beyond the fact that if something happens to the governor, then he steps in. The lieutenant governor is an elected officer who acts as a liaison, sits on various commissions, and advocates for policy areas such as health and economic development. Where does it say he has to do whatever the governor tells him to do?
5: Well, I looked up Google. It said the governor assigned him to certain duties. So whatever Google said, forgive me. But
1: well, Google's not. Yeah. All right. I don't want to confuse people, Paul. Thank you, though. Thank you for the phone call. I don't know. It's just, yeah, it says it right there. No, it doesn't. Yes, it does. No, it doesn't. Well, I Googled it. All right. 11:54.
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1: 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It's unbelievable now. So if you have things lying around, you don't wear them, you're not sentimentally attached, head on over, walk right in. 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
1: 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All right, we shall do it again. Weirdly enough, the Rhode Island Constitution does not explicitly require the Attorney General to be a licensed lawyer. Is that weird? But they have to be a qualified elector in the state. Boy, the stuff you learn from the callers and the listeners. All right, we'll do this again tomorrow at 9. Thank you. The Matt Allen Show is next. He has the current Attorney General on coming up, Peter Nerona. And thank you, Nick Flanagan. Bill, with your headlines, have a great day.
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16: From the Rye High Home Improvement Specialist News Center, this is the WPR News. It is high noontime.
17: I'm innocent. I would never hurt my wife, Maggie. And I would never hurt my son, Pawpaw.
16: That's file tape there. A surprise from South Carolina, where that state Supreme Court is ordering a new trial for lawyer Alex Murdaugh. He's doing life there for the murders of his wife and son, says ABC's Andrew Dimbert with more.
18: Murdaugh is not a free man here. He won't be walking out of prison anytime soon. The former attorney also pleaded guilty to stealing around $12 million from his clients, and he's currently serving a 40-year federal sentence, but still looks like on the murder trial he's going to get a new trial here, according to the state Supreme Court, that conviction.
16: And that is in Columbia, South Carolina. ABC's Andrew Dimbert reporting this morning. Prosecutors have just announced they do plan to retry him in the deaths of his wife and his son. Let's continue on here at home. There's word from New Bedford today. Dive team in the water at West Beach. Reports of a body in the water. That came in this morning. Campaign news in Rhode Island. Democrat Helena Bonanno Folks calling it the first component to be unveiled. What she calls her Believe in Rhode Island campaign. Plans to spend $100 million to create classroom to career facilities. She is also announcing the backing of Johnston's mayor, Joe Polisena Jr. President's in Beijing with meetings due to start tomorrow with Xi Jinping. Iran on the back of everyone's mind there. This comes for a second straight day as we get more bad news on inflation. Commerce Department says we've hit 6% on the wholesale level. Here's ABC's Jim Ryan.
19: It's the sky-high price of energy that's driving inflation both at the consumer and the producer level. Gas prices surged over 15% last month as the war with Iran closed down a crucial supply line. Take out food and energy costs, and the producer price index was up only 1% from April of 2025.
16: And again, that's ABC's Jim Ryan. Finally, there's new concert trouble in the news. Big Doug here at The Wolf. There's word that Eric Clapton did not return for an encore at a show in Madrid last week. They say the 81-year-old was struck by the sleeve of a vinyl record that was hurled at the stage during a concert this past Thursday night. They say that Eric Clapton left the stage and did not return following the incident. Coming up as the WPRO news continues, traffic updates on the way, the AccuWeather forecast, that's coming up as well. And Matt Allen takes your phone calls next. WPR News Time is 12:03.
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22: How did I lose weight? 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
3: 195 eastbound, a little bit of a slowdown, tap or two of the brakes as you approach the merge before the Washington Bridge. Westbound, a busy ride over the bridge, but no backup at the moment. 95 southbound, a little under the speed limit after Branch Ave, down through the merge with 146 south. Northbound is busy around the Thurber's Avenue curve. Got a little bit of a jam up. 295 northbound approaching the Douglas Pike, so use caution if you're heading in that direction. 295 southbound, a little heavy past Route 2 in Warwick. I'm Robin Murphy with your Right Now traffic.
16: All righty, Robin. Next up from the Seascape Lawn Care Weather Center, the WPRO AccuWeather forecast. Cloudy and brisk today. A little damp as well. Maybe shower. We should remain mostly dry. Temperatures around 60 degrees. Looks like the rain will work in tomorrow with periods of rain on the way continuing to tomorrow night. Showers could linger into Friday. It's going to be cool. Temperatures again will hold around 60 tomorrow. 55 to 60 our high temperature Friday. Weather's going to pop though for the weekend, huh? It's been a while. Temperatures be in the 70s it looks like on Saturday. It's a pattern change coming in. 80 degrees on Sunday. And we may stay there for a good part of next week. Not today, though. Temperatures are holding right now in the mid-50s across Rhode Island. Again, it's turning brisk. Southerly winds right now are gusting to 20. That was in the forecast. In Providence, current temperature now 56 degrees. I'm Bill Haberman, WPR News. 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
33: All right, ladies and gentlemen, welcome to the Matt Allen Show. We are short on time with our guest, the first hour here, the Attorney General Peter Noronha. So I want to get right to it. And this, the reason why I wanted to have the AG on is because you just heard Tara talk for the past hour or so with regards to this debate about, I guess, a proposal from John Laughlin, who's running for lieutenant governor, to turn the lieutenant governor's office into a de facto Instagram. Yeah, IG. Hello, not Instagram. Inspector General. And I was cruising around looking, and I saw that that the Attorney General had some opinions about this, and some of the it offered up some, I guess, some warnings of some of the challenges that might exist as a result of this idea. He's also actually supporting the Democratic opponent who was on with Dan York yesterday, Sai Kamsvorvong, who is the former mayor of Newport. So he's endorsed him for his lieutenant governor's position. So it's a little bit here, but it doesn't seem like he's completely against the idea. He's just skeptical, is what he said. So I figured, why not bring the legal mind of the attorney general, who has his own idea on how to hold things, people in agencies and whatnot accountable here in Rhode Island with his own idea. So joining us online real quickly, because I know he's limited time, the attorney general of the state of Rhode Island, Peter Noronha. General, how are you?
34: I'm great, Matt. How are you?
33: I'm good, thank you. Thanks for coming on. I know you get limited time, so we'll get sure to it real quick. So just as a disclosure, you've endorsed Sai Kamsvorvong for lieutenant governor. So he's, you know, he's technically, I guess, running against the person whose idea you're commenting on. So everybody should take that for what it's worth.
34: That's true.
33: I'm sorry, go ahead.
34: Yeah, no, that's true. Yes.
33: Yeah. Okay. So it's really interesting to me because this is a whole, I'm assuming this in the conversation of that, in the I guess in the spirit that everybody who's running for this office gets to make up what they want to do, because this office does nothing. So I always joke around, like, you endorse somebody for lieutenant governor. When you sit around trying to figure out whether or not you should offer somebody an endorsement for lieutenant governor, do you sit around and go, gee, who would be best to do nothing?
1: I just wonder
33: how you figure that out, because that's where we are,
1: I'll
33: right?
1: I'll tell you. Well, you know, I think the best qualifications are who you would trust to take over as governor if something were to happen with a current governor, whoever that is. And you, as Governor Raimondo did, move on to another job. You know, heaven forbid there'd be a health issue for somebody. Mm-hmm. I mean, that's – so I try to think of, all right, who's got the brains and the initiative to get out there and do the job if they had to in a pinch. And that's how, among the Democratic field, you know, I chose to support Zai because

0: if that governor were to move on for whatever reason, you know, who would I want making decisions, you know, for Rhode Islanders and for me and my family? And that's an important consideration, you know, mm-hmm. who shows a depth of thinking and ideas. And that's how I made that choice.
1: All right. So in this whole weird thing we have where it seems, you know, Bob Healey tried to make the case we should get rid of the office or give it a job or do something with it as it currently is constituted. Mm-hmm. He wanted to just like not hire anybody, not take the salary and just wait for the governor to go away. So we have this whole thing where everybody gets, it's like a Rorschach test, I call it, a political Rorschach test. Whatever you want it to be, it can be. Yeah. And so John Laughlin comes up with this idea to create an inspector general type position within the lieutenant governor's office as a way to, I guess, further the idea that we need one, but also to say, hey, if we can't get it done legislatively, I'll just do it through my office. First off, before you get to the meat of the idea and some of the obstacles that you brought up in your ex posts, are you aware of any constitutional or legal challenge that would prevent him from doing that?
0: Yeah, I haven't thought it through, but I don't see a constitutional challenge, no.
1: Because the issue, I'm just thinking budgetary. I mean, the General Assembly passes a budget for the Lieutenant Governor's office. I don't know how specific they are. Do they say, hey, this is for a chief of staff, this is for a communications person, this salary is for this, that salary is classified as this job, has to have these requirements, to the point where if you start putting auditors in there rather than communication specialists for a communications job, would there be a legal challenge? Does that have any validity?
0: No, I don't think so. I mean, they don't do that. I've never studied the lieutenant governor's budget, but it's not a very big one. I know that. But mm-hmm. they don't tell me how I have to use my staff, generally speaking. I mean, I know I need a CFO, for example, to do my budget. Mm-hmm. But I flex prosecutors and paralegals, for example, depending on where we are in a particular moment in time. I move positions across civil and criminal. So I got to believe it's the same thing up there.
1: Okay. So,
0: the General Assembly could, you know, pass legislation that would give the lieutenant governor more authority in any area, including Inspector General. They could do that. And I think there are reasons why you wouldn't want it there politically, but by legislation and by budget, you could give that office the authority to be the inspector general. Again, I don't think political leadership is the best thing for an office like that, mm-hmm. but it could be done, sure.
1: Now, as it currently would be constituted, and you mentioned this, and this is kind of the way I looked at it, and I said this yesterday, it would kind of be and I actually suggested this about a year ago and was talking about Ashley Kalis running again for something and saying, you know, maybe she wants to introduce herself more to the public in Rhode Island, so maybe she should run for lieutenant governor, turn it into inspector general type situation where you basically just use whatever access to the laws that the public has to go out and find out a bunch of information and to offer it up. And to say, hey, we could do this better, we can do that better, this is wasteful, this is terrible, and just point it out. I mean, that's basically all he'll be able to do, correct?
0: Yeah, I mean, I think my skepticism, you know, and you can only, and I'm grateful for the conversation, because you can only say so much in social media unless you want to, like, you know, do 9 tweets in a row, and I usually choose not to do that. I just think, I've been a prosecutor, Matt, as you know, for a long time, since 1996, coming up on 30 years. And I've investigated a lot of things, a lot of public corruption cases. I've led an investigation of a theft of $18 million by a Navy federal contractor. Talk about mm-hmm. waste, fraud, and abuse. I mean, $18 million. You really can't do those kinds of investigations without a grand jury and subpoena power, not just for documents, but for witnesses to explain the content of those documents, and frankly, to squeeze them a little bit. And I think an inspector general's office can be set up, and I've supported one for a long time. I think I've been on with you and Tara and talked about my support for it. Now, I do support it. I support the concept. I think its relationship to the AG's office and the state police financial crimes unit, because I know the state police have some concerns about the fit. You don't want to be doing the same thing at the same time, so you'd have to work that fit out. But the truth is, in my view, and I've, again, been doing it for a long time, there are some cases where we charge where we don't use

0: a grand jury. So some might say, well, you don't use a grand jury in every case. And it's true, we don't. I mean, if someone commits a bank robbery and three people see it, and it's in a police report, and we know who did it, we know when they did it, we don't need a grand jury to investigate it. But every public corruption case benefits from a grand jury. And I've done a ton of them personally, and I've led them. You want to subpoena records, and then you want to bring witnesses in and put them under oath in front of 12, well, the quorum, you know, federal a jury is 12, but grand jury is more like 23, and probe them in front of those witnesses and let in front of those grand jurors and let them ask questions. That's the best way to get to truth. And it's why I alluded to this in what I put on social media, because that was really my broader point. If people are serious about getting after waste, fraud, and abuse and corruption, where the conduct falls just short of a crime or the ability to prove a crime, and those are two different things, the best way to do that is to give the attorney general, in the first instance, the grand jury report bill that I put in for 8 straight years and that's gotten zero traction, because that allows, take the ILO case, which is the classic example of conduct gone wrong. It led to a bid rigging statute, right? So, you know, it could have been called the ILO bid rigging statute when it passed, because it was passed in response to what the governor did with respect to the ILO contract. Could we establish criminal conduct? No. Could we establish a conflict of interest? You bet. That's something the public should know, I think. I thought then, and I think it now, when our report is on our website, as is the state police's report, and those two things complement one another. But what we couldn't do in that case was put somebody in front of a grand jury, a witness, the governor, his staff, the people who received the contract, and frankly, make them testify before a grand jury under oath if I wanted to issue a report in the end if no criminal charges resulted. So I have this, and I had it with the diocese too. I've got this Hobson's choice all the time. I think the reports have been effective because they've exposed, in my view, bad conduct, conduct that does not reflect well on the people who've engaged in it. It is not to the benefit of Rhode Islanders. But the investigations could have gone farther, if those witnesses could have been put under oath. And you also have this ability to immunize witnesses. Say a witness, any witness, even under oath, can take the Fifth Amendment, but the attorney general has the ability to immunize them. So then they have to testify or face contempt and potentially jail, like Barry Bonds did, for example, in the steroids trial. So there are lots of reasons why, to me, if we're going to go down the road of an inspector general, let's get that bill passed first and foremost. But when it comes to John Laughlin's proposals, I see a lot of things that will prevent him from making real headway. You can't do it based on Appers alone. It'll take too long. It'll cost too much money. Agencies charge. There are lots of ways, because we do those complaints here, Matt, there are lots of ways that you can assert exemptions to the APRA. You know, as a practical matter, you're not going to be able to get a lot done with that tool alone.
1: Well, maybe for political purposes, right? It's not meant to do everything. It's meant to be a first step. You know, if you can get a couple of wins or a couple of or at least sniffs of a win, excuse me, in that office, and you can say, look, this is why we need this, because I could go further if I had the power. We've been stonewalled by the executive on 15 different options. You know, RIDOT won't share these documents with us. They keep stonewalling us. It's similar to like when, you know, Jim Hummel comes on with me or Tim White comes on and says, we've had to wait 30 days to get this and we had to do this. Or they come to your office to complain about something, you know, because they're not getting the documents that they want. You know, it's similar to that. And so maybe that it's a, as a political tool, it's a good idea to promote the, to further the idea, to kind of backdoor it in, like, see, this is just a taste of what you could get if we had this office ensconced into law or through the Constitution or whatever method it would be.
0: Yeah, I think that has some appeal. The reason I'm skeptical is because I think that if I haven't made the case through the diocese report, where I couldn't put Bishop Tobin under oath, for example,
1: right?
0: If I haven't made the case through the ILO report, which shows that the governor steered a contract to his pals, And those same pals gave the arranged for the governor to get free services. And yet I couldn't put the governor or any of his staff under oath because I couldn't use the grand jury because I risked not being able to do that very report and exposing that conduct that led to a bid rigging statute. If that's not enough to get my grand jury report bill even considered, seriously considered in the General Assembly, I'm really skeptical that an APRA-driven inspector general in a political office is really going to move the needle. I understand why it's a clever move politically, because there's a lot of appeal to it. I believe in the concept of holding the public officials accountable. God knows we need more of it. But I think we are naive if we think that's the tool. I think the right tool is before this General Assembly right now and has been for 8 years, and they don't even give it a serious look.
1: Isn't that an argument in favor of Mr. Laughlin's proposal because he's going around them? I mean, this should speak volumes, I think, and maybe you agree with this, maybe you don't, that there is a problem because when you make a common sense, I mean, it seems such common sense to me to have that reporting law that you're talking about to give the Attorney General that power to be able to do those things, and yet they won't even you get a hearing on it, at least? I think you do, right?
0: I don't.
1: Have you had a hearing?
0: It's not a committee. It's held for further study. I mean, nobody votes on it in committee for 8 years. And so, you know, you issue the diocese report, and I say, well, gosh, if we could have had the grand jury, we could have, you know, gone even further and got more answers. Same thing with the ILO report. And I keep saying over and over and over again, we have to do these reports because I'm worried I may not be able to prove a criminal charge. And if I charge four priests, I can't expose that the church moved all these priests around over decades.
1: Yeah.
0: So I guess what I'm saying is that let's start by giving the if we really want to impact this problem, the way to do it is to get my bill passed, not through the lieutenant governor's office. I mean, they're like in John's proposal, there are no lawyers. You're going to need lawyers because you're going to be in superior court fighting those APRA refusals. Who's going to do the lawyering?
1: Yeah, I don't know. I mean, that's a great question. But my point being is that it's better to get something rather than nothing. And incrementally, maybe there's something that could be done here. And it's not going to be perfect. It's not. I don't even know to what effect it's going to have at all. But it's at least, I got to tell you, it's striking a nerve to the point where the person that you have endorsed came out and was on with Dan York yesterday talking about it, saying it's comparing it to Doge and doing all the silly political stuff to it. But, you know, the criticism is valid. I mean, again, you want to have the powers that you're talking about in that office in order to be effective. But you just also admit that you can't even get a very what seems like common sense, good government type of bill passed that has to do with the Attorney General's office to keep people accountable. It seems like accountability is like garlic and a vampire around here. That's what it seems like.
0: Look, I've spent 30 years holding people accountable.
1: Yeah. Well, I'm talking from the General Assembly, not you. I'm talking about the General Assembly point of view.
0: Well, look, I get it. I mean, that's what's frustrating, right? I mean, I think that when I was U.S. Attorney, you know, we prosecuted more public officials. I mean, I could give you the list, but you already know it, so I'm not going to bother going through that exercise. But there are plenty of them, Speaker of the House among them. You're not worried about telling the public if you don't find anything. We did a lot of investigations of public officials where the conduct was bad, and we never could talk about them. Do I think the public would have benefited from knowing what we were looking at? You bet, because it showed that these people were serving themselves more than they were serving the public. I think that concept is a good one. I know there's no appetite for it at the General Assembly. There should be. And I guess what I'm saying is, look, you know, I don't want to sound pessimistic. I think the lieutenant governor's office can have value. That's not how I would do it, but I'm not running for the job. You know, I mean, I think that it can be a place where you can put together really good ideas that the rest of government can act on, because you don't need authority to do that. You can just get pick your subject matter. Energy experts, healthcare experts, business experts, and come up with a great plan and give it to the governor and the General Assembly. I think it's got value there, but a mission that I think really doomed to failure. I'm just pessimistic and skeptical about its effectiveness. And I do think that the inspector generals that I'm familiar with in the federal government, I haven't studied them across the country. It just hasn't. I haven't been interested enough in the topic to do it. But the ones that I dealt with and that are dealt with by John and in his proposal, OIG, DOT OIG, Federal Highway OIG, I mean, they had agents that helped us build criminal and civil cases against contractors. And that's the other thing. I don't know how you get evidence out of, you know, you can get it out of public bodies, but you can't get it from the people that are dealing with those public bodies. The other thing I found, too, I want to finish the thought, is that, you know, there's, you know, John mentions this ability to administer oaths on a voluntary basis. The oath statute that he's talking about is swearing in people as like, you know, swearing them in. He's got the ability to go swear somebody in to be on the town council, right, not to tell the truth. So, you know, I think there's just a little bit of over-optimism in the proposal. I understand it's a clever move politically. You know, I feel really strongly that that if we're really going to hold people accountable, I don't want us to get distracted by things that I don't think will be effective. I want us to pass the laws that will be effective, and giving the Attorney General that power is the way to get results, because I think we've demonstrated it. Like, real results. I mean, ILO led to a bid rigging statute. Even without the grand jury, if we'd had the grand jury, who knows, but we didn't have it. And it still led to a major reform, which is that now it is illegal to rig a bid. We didn't have that law before. So I just want to focus on the real, not the, in my
1: mind. I mean, listen, when you talk about fraud, waste, and abuse, fraud is definitely obviously a crime, right? But waste isn't. Waste isn't always a crime. Abuse doesn't have to be a crime, right? You can have just the system is just broken, and it does stupid things, and it does wasteful things, and it does things that allow for people to legally abuse it. So, you know, there's all kinds of things like that, that if you bring sunlight to it and get the, to your point about the bid rigging stat, that came as a result of political pressure after the fact, after everybody learned that there was this glaring omission. And so there's value in that in general. And otherwise, that office, that lieutenant governor's office, sits there and does nothing and waits for the governor to go away.
0: It doesn't have to do that. I mean, I think there have been instances. Elizabeth Roberts is often pointed to. Again, I haven't gone back to study her tenure. I can't remember what I was doing at the time. I think it can have some utility, particularly if it is paired with the existing governor. Yeah. You know, it's kind of a, there's, God knows, there's plenty to do, and you could hand off a mission to that office if they were working in tandem and working collaboratively. I found it odd in recent years they don't seem to communicate really much at all, even the current team, which ran as a team but isn't a team any longer. But anyway, you know, you asked, you know, why I posted what I posted, and it was really because I believe in the concept. I just want to make sure that the concept is done right. And I think first and foremost, the AG ought to have that authority to get to truth, so that we have the option of, like, sometimes you just start out.
1: General, hold on. I don't know if you have time to hold, but I have to go to a hard break. I know you have to go. Do you have to go?
0: I can give you a little bit more after the break.
1: All right, hold on one second. I want to have you wrap up your thought. The news, and then we'll come back.
2: ABC News, I'm Michelle Franzen. The murder conviction of Alex Murdaugh and the deaths of his wife and son in 2001 overturned by South Carolina's Supreme Court, citing jury tampering by Rebecca Hill, the court clerk. Murdaugh was convicted in 2023. At a sentencing in which he got life in prison, he made this statement.
3: I'm innocent. I would never hurt my wife, Maggie. And I would never hurt my son, Papa.
2: Murdaugh was also convicted of financial crimes that will keep him behind bars for life. Inflation at the wholesale level surging last month by 6% year over year, says the latest producer price index, led by food and energy costs, more pressure on companies to pass those increases on to consumers. President Trump in Beijing for meetings with China's leader, trade, Taiwan, and Iran expected to be on the agenda. The White House disputes the New York Times report about intelligence. Michelle Franzen, ABC News.
4: From the Seascape Lawn Care Weather Center.
5: Mostly cloudy and breezy this afternoon with a high of 61. Cloudy with periods of rain late tonight, the low 53. Periods of rain for us on Thursday, so make sure you take your umbrella. Cooler with the high of 58. Cloudy and cool with a couple of showers Friday, the high 56. With WPRO's exclusive AccuWeather, I'm meteorologist Jason Catarina.
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6: 95 southbound, right lane's a little tight past Charles Street through the merge with 146. South northbound 95, busy, but no backup getting in and out of the capital city area. 195 eastbound slows down just briefly past Gaino Street as you head for the Washington Bridge. Westbound busy, but moving past Broadway. 295 northbound jammed up approaching the Douglas Pike. 138 westbound, bumper to bumper, start to finish over the Jamestown Bridge. I'm Robin Murphy with your right now traffic.
1: 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I think it's going to hit the 80s and early next week, too. First taste of the heat. Have you taken advantage of Regan's preseason air conditioning sale yet? 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
15: A Better Life with Dr. Sanjay Gupta.
16: You ever wonder why the same cold virus makes some people so sick and others not sick at all? Well, according to an interesting new study out of Yale School of Medicine, one key factor is how quickly the cells in their noses, called nasal cells, respond to the virus and contain it. It's called the interferon response, and it can vary for different people. Now, when that response gets inhibited, it can trigger a different reaction, which leads to excessive mucus production and inflammation. In other words, a cold that is a lot more miserable. Of course, there are other factors at play: your genetics, any underlying conditions, immunity from vaccinations or previous infections. If you are trying really hard not to get sick, high-quality masks, they can be very effective. Also, good old-fashioned hand washing. And remember not to touch your face. I'm Dr. Sanjay Gupta, helping you live a better life.
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1: The Attorney General of the State of Rhode Island is Peter Nerona. He's opining publicly with regards to John Laughlin's idea to hire basically a team of Inspector General folks to occupy the Lieutenant Governor's office, pointing out some of the flaws in the theory and the legislation you've proposed to give the Attorney General the ability to investigate things via the grand jury and then talk about it even if a crime doesn't end up being the case is something you think would be a better option.
0: Absolutely. Absolutely. Yeah. I don't want to get distracted. I just don't want, this is my last chance, Matt, to say something publicly about this. I won't be in this office next year, obviously. And I don't know who my successor will be and whether they'll continue to put this bill up there. But I think the history of this administration has shown that legislation, if passed, would be a very powerful tool for Rhode Islanders. I think we've done a reasonably good job not having it, but you can see, the not having to make that decision before an investigation begins as to how you're going to do it would leave open the possibility of bringing someone before the grand jury and putting them under oath and really squeezing them, frankly, for the truth, because you're not always going to get it if you just interview them. And that assumes they even agree to interview you. Remember, the governor did not agree to be interviewed for the ILO case.
1: Right.
0: And so, I think that is a great example of, the governor steering a contract to his friends, receiving a benefit from those same friends. Public deserved to know it. Had I chosen with the state police to do it through the grand jury, sure, we would have been more confident in what we found. But had we not been able to prove a crime, we wouldn't have been able to tell the public anything about what happened. And I think the public benefited from that. And we got a bid rigging statute out of it to prevent that conduct from happening again, or at least happening without consequence, criminal consequence. And I think those are important things. And I think that's the real...
1: As a guy who's been around for a long time doing this stuff, you've advocated for this for 8 years. The General Assembly ignores you. What are Rhode Islanders supposed to think about that? That they protect the corrupt? That the General Assembly is looking out if you're a taxpayer listening to this conversation and you have an Attorney General who is part of the same party as the majority of everybody that runs everything in the state, right? And you're saying that you really need this and you've gotten zero action on it. So it's not like they don't like you because your ideological predisposition. You're in the club. So they don't want it. Yeah. So if I'm a taxpayer, what the hell do I think about that? That there is an inherent, a systemic, inherent honeypot of corruption, waste, fraud, and abuse that they don't want to have anybody looking at? Is that a safe assumption?
0: I think it's a safe assumption, Matt, that the General Assembly historically as a body, I think the current governor shares the view, does not want a strong Attorney General. We have had a hard time expanding our authority, whether it's about this or consumer protection, in the wake of lobbying efforts. And I think it's because I think the General Assembly does not want a strong attorney general. I say that as a body. I don't mean that individually. And I've had
1: good
0: relationships. Look, I just think that for whatever reason, they or some of the people that they whose views they take seriously, I think lobbying is very effective up there. You know, trial lawyers, terrific lobbyists. Doctors, terrible lobbyists, frankly. And so no surprise that we haven't had a medical malpractice reform in this state. I just think that a powerful attorney general, meaning an attorney general who has the power to act on behalf of Rhode Islanders in critical ways, like take our investigative authorities bill that this governor vetoed. We could have used that to investigate private equity-driven nursing homes. The governor vetoed that bill. So it's not just the General Assembly. This governor vetoed that bill that was passed by the General Assembly 2 years ago. It took a powerful tool out of our hands to protect older Rhode Islanders. Why? You'd have to ask him. But I think he said he didn't want the AG to be a roving civil investigator. Why not? Isn't that exactly what we're talking about with a inspector general?
1: Well, I think we talked about that. Yeah. I mean, I know that you guys are political opponents and whatever, and I've been. You've endorsed his opponent. You're political opponents. Yeah, you're endorsed his opponent. You're against him. That's fine. You've taken many liberties in this show to take your shots at the governor today and other times, and I'm fine. It is what it is. That's the game. You're more than welcome to do it. It is what it is.
0: Game to me.
1: Well, okay. But it's the game. You know what I mean? But the issue is, I want the people to know. You're the top law enforcement.
0: You asked me, why does the General Assembly not pass that bill?
1: Yeah.
0: It's the same reason the governor vetoed the public protection statute. They don't want a strong attorney general that can fight for Rhode Islanders. Why they don't.
1: So that's your opinion. And I just want people, you're leaving the office. And I want people to be able to, as you're going out, to hear your opinion as to why their General Assembly will not do something that I'm pretty convinced that it seems to be common sense, which is to allow for the Attorney General's office to be able to speak to the people on a public important issue, even though it doesn't resolve in a crime. And so there's a lot of those things. It seems to me they want to protect their little fiefdom, and that there's a lot of shady stuff going on that they want to hide. Is that can the average taxpayer seem to think that you share that opinion?
0: Well, they passed my public protection bill, which is very similar. I mean, they would complement each other. I mean, that bill would have given this office the authority to issue civil investigative demands on, for example, also government agencies, but also nursing homes. It's a great example because we would have done it in a particular nursing home, and the governor vetoed the bill. So I can't just blame the General Assembly. I just think that a powerful attorney general is feared by the powerful out there, and that is not good for Rhode Islanders. I mean, I'm pretty comfortable with the record of this office while I've been here fighting for Rhode Islanders, and it hasn't been about politics. Those fights haven't been about politics. It's been about fighting for Rhode Islanders, and I think that the General Assembly and the governor, this governor at least, have been loath to give us additional authority. They just have.
1: Yeah. Well, General, I've always appreciated the time, and I'm sure we'll talk again because you'll say something interesting on Twitter or on some other platform, and I want to talk to you.
0: But I tell you what, if John Laughlin becomes the Inspector General, I hope he will inspect why the Jamestown Bridge now has 4, count them, speed bumps on it. There may be a valid reason for those speed bumps, and I'm not just talking about a plate you drive over. I'm talking about a bump that if you hit that thing at 45 miles an hour, you're going to be Starsky and Hutch. I mean, you're going airborne.
1: Well, so, I saw you complain about that the other day. I don't know if you heard the show. We talked about it, and people were calling in, and it seemed like they just put up a plate, they said, on the thing, but people were saying it was a speed bump. So are the actual speed bumps?
0: I don't think they're meant to be speed bumps, Matt, but there's probably I'm not good at angles, but it's not as bad as the one by the State House. But it's not all that different from a speed bump that you'd see on South Main Street.
1: Wow.
0: It's not just a plate on the road. So literally, to go over it, you have to go safely over it, you have to go 9 miles an hour or so, 10 miles an hour. So it's not surprising that the traffic is backed up there. That's fine. You got to do road construction. But what I don't understand is why they've been working on those joints for 2 years. Something's going on with that bridge, and I'd love to know more about it. And I say that as a commuter and a resident of Jamestown. I got to go over one of those bridges to get home. And I will tell you, I went over the Mount Hope Bridge yesterday.
1: It's a disaster.
0: The condition of those three major bridges is terrible.
1: Yeah. That's Turnpike and Bridge Authority, and they're working on it. I mean, they're doing that whole dehumidification process in the Mount Hope Bridge. But I'll tell you, they just repaved that last September. And you saw
0: it. I went over it yesterday, yeah. And it's terrible. And the Newport Bridge, beautiful bridge, you know, from distance, but the road deck is terrible. And I have a bad back, Matt. This is killing me. when I'm out of here, you're like, I'm never going to leave the island.
1: Well, that sounds like the dream of every Aquidneck Islander, I would imagine. Never having to leave the island, just stay there.
0: Aquidneck Island.
1: Oh, I'm sorry. So you're in Jamestown. I'm sorry. You're right. I'm sorry. All right. General, thanks for the time. You too. Thank you. Appreciate it. All right. Attorney General Peter Nerona, ladies and gentlemen, dropping bombs on the Turnpike and Bridge Authority. Yeah, it's bad. I was, you know, it's funny. I drove over the Mount Hope this past weekend, and I was like, Jesus, look at this. It's already getting like patchwork status already. So it's already, I mean, they're cutting pieces out of it to repatch it. It's just a nightmare. We'll get to that a little later on, maybe. All right. So it doesn't sound like Peter Nerona is vehemently against the idea. It's just, look, this is a good thing for John Laughlin, by the way, because he's driving the conversation to a certain extent. You know, when your opponent before the primary is reacting to you, when you have the attorney general who is a proponent of the opponent, saying, you know, you're going to run into some problems. Let me pivot to my idea. That's a good thing. It's a good thing for John Laughlin and his campaign. But it also hits a nerve with the people, and that the fundamental belief is that now it seems to be with both, even with Cy Kims Vorovon, was on with Dan York yesterday. He likes the idea of an inspector general. You know, it's now become, the idea of an inspector general has now become a politically loaded, or at least politically powerful concept. And, you know, whether or not it becomes reality, you know, a lot of people just like to talk about things and just bloviate, and then when it comes to reality, they'll never get it done. But, you know, that's a good thing for movement on the issue. And so, you know, what's the old adage? Don't let the good be the enemy of the perfect, or the other way around, the perfect be the enemy of the good. I always get those wrong. But, you know, that's what it reminds me of. You have a situation where, yeah, you have a political office. By the way, the comparison to I heard Cy Kims Vorovon yesterday with Dan say something to the effect that this is going to be like Doge, where you have this whole thing. First of all, it's going to be nothing like Doge, right? First of all, it doesn't have any power of Doge. Number one. Number two, what it will be is like a professionally paid and, you know, supposedly skilled, like Hummel report is what it will be. You know, try and use public access to records, try and use the kind of things. It'll be like the I-team. It'll be like the Target 12 investigative team that they have this to do all day and only that all day. It's kind of what I get from it. And so is that the worst thing in the world? The office does nothing anyway, right? It does nothing. So if you're going to invent things to do, I challenge somebody to come up with a better thing to invent. I know, you know, Sabina Matos has made great inroads in her war against the consolidation of grocery stores. Yeah. She's done great things for grocery stores. Lou is in Lincoln. Lou, you're on WPRO. Hi, Lou.
2: Hi. Well, one of the things you should know, Matt, is I testified at the State House on that Inspector General bill. And actually, the Inspector General from Massachusetts came down. They get about, I don't know how many people working in that office, but they got a pretty big budget.
1: Yeah.
2: And one of the things with Nerona that people should know, and one of the points that I made, because I've been intimately involved with this, is that when you have an inspector general and you have what they call a writ of mandamus, where a citizen is basically taking to task a state agency, the attorney general has a major conflict of interest. And it puts the people and citizens of this state at a big disadvantage. So that's one thing that, you know, should be made. That point should be made. And we'll continue to have corruption in the state until we get that resolved. Because, you know, when you, as you said, when you get a party, you know, an attorney general that's in the same party, people just perceive that as being just not a good thing. It's just not a good thing.
1: Well, I mean, that's the way our system's set up. Our system's set up that way to have an elected attorney general. You want to change that to be an appointed position?
2: Well, the voters should get a chance to do that. I think most people favor having the attorney general as far as, you know, the citizens of the state. So all I'm saying is, you know, and then you've got issues where another example is you've got, you know, down at the waterfront, you've got a company that's had 200 violations with all kinds of pollution piled high, impacting the bay for years, and they've never resolved that issue. And there's other sites around the state where the people's resources here are being contaminated at a very fast rate, and the violations prove that. So it's not like anecdotal. And where's the attorney general to stop that? It's been going on for years. So that's just one incident. This is going on everywhere in the state.
1: All right. So you just in general don't like Peter Noronha?
2: No. I think we need someone that's going to prosecute these people if they're polluting our environment and they've got violations right from DEM themselves.
1: Yeah, I mean, I don't know who you're talking about specifically. Well, did you say? I didn't hear what you said.
2: It's all over Go Local Prop for years. There's a metal recycling type of operation right down the street from Rhode Island.
1: Have you called the Attorney General's office about the issue? Is he aware of it? I don't know. I got to let you go because I don't want to get into specific issues because it's gonna take me down a rabbit hole. I don't have time for. Not because I'm not interested. It's just I just don't have time for it. But so I have to take a break here. But I would say, if you haven't called the Attorney General's office about it and asked his opinion or asked of whether or not they've looked into it. General Noronha seems very high on going after people who are polluting things. And, I can't imagine that his office would look the other way if there was something there that needed to be done. I don't know. So anyway, we come back, 438-9776. We'll grab a call if we have time. But then we're going to talk to Gary Sass, talking about change agents and people trying to change things. You have Gary Sass. Remember the Gary Sass, the money man buddy used to call him? Gary Sass has worked for governors. He's done a lot of public work for the city of Providence. And now he's kind of spearheading or helping to found a Republican-led, think tank / solution machine to make Rhode Island better. And we'll talk to him about that coming up in the next hour. Stay right there.
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16: If you're someone who isn't super active, just thinking about the amount of exercise you're supposed to get every week can feel daunting. 75 minutes of vigorous exercise, 150 minutes of moderate intensity exercise. It's a lot, but I have some good news for you in the form of a recent study out of Norway. Researchers found that for most sedentary people, getting just 5 more minutes of meaningful movement a day had a statistically significant impact on their expected lifespan. So did reducing the amount of time they sat every day by just 30 minutes. That's not to say that this bare minimum is what you should aspire to, but I think it's a good reminder that doing something is always better than doing nothing. The point is, just get started. Work just a little bit more movement into your daily routine, and don't even think of it as exercise. I'm Dr. Sanjay Gupta, helping you live a better life.
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1: 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Called the Rhode Island Republican Problem Solvers Caucus. And they stand for all things good, all things American. And Gary Sass is one of the founding members, and he's going to join us in the next hour to talk about what it is they're trying to do. They want to bring common sense solutions to Rhode Island for all different purposes and all different types of ways. We're going to get the width, breadth, and scope of what it is they're trying to impact. Is it going to be a political organization? Who's behind it? Some of the names you know, some of the names might surprise you, some of the names you don't know. We'll talk about that with Gary Sass when we come back, all right? And we'll get your reaction. And then Dan McGowan's going to join us today at 2 o'clock. He was shooting up a flare about the possible legal changes to the whole charter school environment here in Rhode Island and the political ramifications of all that. We're going to talk about that today, 2 o'clock, right? That's next.
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9: From ABC News, I'm Michelle Franzen. Health officials continue to monitor cruise ship passengers and others exposed to the Andes strain of hantavirus. 17 Americans and one British national in quarantine centers in Nebraska and Georgia. ABC's Victor Okendo has more on a new case of hantavirus, but contracted through rodent droppings.
10: An Illinois resident is at home awaiting test results from the CDC after experiencing mild symptoms of the hantavirus. It's believed they contracted the North American strain of the disease after coming in contact with rodent droppings while cleaning. There are only roughly 30 cases of the strain a year, and it is not passed from person to person like the Andes virus, which was found on that Dutch cruise ship, resulting in 3 deaths and leaving health officials across the world tracking passengers.
8: South Carolina Supreme Court tossing out the murder conviction of Alex Murdaugh. In the ruling, the court said due to jury tampering by a court clerk that the court ordering a new trial. ABC's Andrew Dimbert says other charges still stand.
11: Murdaugh is not a free man here. He won't be walking out of prison anytime soon. The former attorney also pleaded guilty to stealing around $12 million from his clients, and he's currently serving a 40-year federal sentence, but still looks like on the murder trial he's going to get a new trial here, according to the state Supreme Court, reversing that conviction.
8: President Trump arrived in Beijing, receiving a red carpet welcome ahead of talks with China's leader. Trade a top priority, but the war with Iran could also dominate. ABC's Selena Wang is in Beijing and says top U.S. CEOs from Boeing, Meta, Nvidia, and other companies also there.
13: President Trump wants to walk home with tangible wins he can tout in terms of Chinese purchasing agreements, whereas China wants a longer tariff truce so that those tariffs from the U.S. don't escalate again. They would also like to see the easing of restrictions on advanced technology exports and less restrictions on Chinese investments in the U.S.
8: On Wall Street, stocks are mixed. 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
14: I'm Bill Haberman in the Rye High Home Improvement Specialist News Center. Democrat Helena Bonanno Folks announcing plans to send $100 million classroom to career facilities if elected. She says it's the first component of what she calls Believe Rhode Island. Democrat also announcing the endorsement of Johnston Mayor Joe Polisena Jr. Support from New Bedford dive teams are in the water at West Beach. Reports there of a body in the water. In sports, early season showdown for the New England Revolution. The Revs travel to Nashville tonight, a battle of 1-2 in the MLS East Conference. The NFL says the Patriots will play in Germany on Week 10. They will take on the Lions. I'm Bill Haberman, WPRO News. Got the latest on the highways coming up in the AccuWeather forecast.
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16: What are the chances you are listening to this while drinking a nice hot cup of coffee? If so, don't let me stop you. For years, we've been reporting on the health benefits of coffee, and that's not going to stop today. A new study, this one out of Harvard School of Public Health, found that coffee and tea could help lower your risk of developing dementia. People who enjoyed 1 to 3 caffeinated cups a day saw the biggest impact. In addition to the caffeine, coffee contains hundreds of bioactive compounds that can influence inflammation, glucose metabolism, vascular function, and oxidative stress. It's also possible coffee drinkers might be doing other things that keep them healthy. Eating a more balanced diet, getting plenty of exercise, sleep, not smoking, or drinking too much alcohol. And finally, staying socially active. I'm Dr. Sanjay Gupta, helping you live a better life.
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21: From the Seascape Lawn Care Weather Center.
2: Mostly cloudy and breezy this afternoon with a high of 61. Cloudy with periods of rain late tonight, the low 53. Periods of rain for us on Thursday, so make sure you take your umbrella. Cooler with the high of 58. Cloudy and cool with a couple of showers Friday, the high 56. With WPRO's exclusive AccuWeather, I'm meteorologist Jason Catarina.
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3: A crash in Smithfield on 295 North before the Douglas Pike. That is backed up. A bit slow leaving downtown Providence on 195 East. Slow on the Mount Hope with the bridge work and packed on the outbound side of the Jamestown Bridge, 138 westbound. They're doing that work there. It's very slow. I'm Dave Gardner with your right now traffic.
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1: All right, ladies and gentlemen, welcome to the 1 o'clock hour here on the Matt Allen Show. This is Wednesday. Wednesday, week's flying by. The Rhode Island Republican Problem Solvers Caucus. That is the name of a new organization that's going to be founded. It's a 501c4 organization. And it is, as they say, they put out this press release, here's what they stand for. The Rhode Island Republican Problem Solvers Caucus, an organization of moderate and conservative Republicans, as well as like-minded independents, promoting traditional governing principles. Since Lincoln, these have been promoting unity by rejecting grievance and rage-driven extremism, supporting the rule of law, enhancing fiscal responsibility, affordable government, championing free enterprise and equal opportunity, and strengthening government closest to the people. And they have a website, it's called realsolutionsri.com, and they talk about what this mission, what the mission is going to be. And rather than read you the press release, I'd rather talk to one of the founding members, Gary Sass, former director of the Rhode Island Public Expenditures Council, former director of the Rhode Island Department of Administration, worked for Governor Kachiri, worked in Providence for the mayor of Providence for years. Gary, are you still with the Bryan Institute for Public Leadership? At Bryant?
31: No, I'm not.
1: You were there for a while.
31: I was the thing, sir. Yeah, I was for about 10 years, yeah.
1: All right, so now this new organization, this new venture, I'm looking at this, would you call them board members, right, that are going to be involved with this with you. People like General Santracchio, Sue Cianchi, former head of the GOP in Rhode Island, Buddy Croft, Bob Flanders, former Supreme Court Justice, John Harpudian, Bernard Jack Voney. Ashley Kalis is involved in this. Those are just some of the names. And so I want to ask you, tell everybody what it is you're trying to achieve here, what your mission's going to be, and what it's going to look like for the public.
31: Okay, well, just to start out, everybody is aware of the real problems Rhode Island has, and they're generational problems: high cost of living, lagging economic prosperity, underperforming schools, collapsed bridges. I can go on. Mm-hmm. And too often in this political environment, in Rhode Island and elsewhere, the extremes just get louder and argue with each other. And no one is coming to the center to solve the problems and bring us together. So we're Republicans, we're moderates, a lot of us are conservatives, and we think the principles that you articulated were true for Lincoln, and they're true today, that we can solve our problems. This is not a think tank, it's a do tank. And get away from Rhode Island's solutions to every problem of just putting another Band-Aid on the problem and hoping things don't get worse. And so we organized a right-of-center coalition of moderate and conservative Republicans, we are Republicans, to restore kind of a common-sense governing practices to ensure Rhode Island's future. And we have a very explicit agenda for 2026, though certainly no agenda is in stone, but it deals with affordability, it deals with economic competitiveness, and I might stop there for a second. The most important issue of economic competitiveness is one that we're not really, addressing, and that's what I call the fourth industrial revolution. That's machine-human interaction, it's computation, and then government accountability is the third item, and then there'll be unforeseen new matters. And we're going to develop

0: realsolutions.com. We're encouraging, you know, the people that believe like we do to join, you know, with us, because we think there were principles that government, state government, local government, national government, you know, followed that solved a lot of problems and added to the prosperity of the people. And that's not happening right now. So that's, in a nutshell, that's what we're about.
1: How do you battle? You know, this is interesting. I know you're not a big Trump guy, right? You're not a fan.
0: No,
1: you're not a fan of the president. So the modern day, you know, Republican Party is a Trump party. And so in a state that seems to be going further left, you want to represent yourself as a common sense Republican. Do you think that people in Rhode Island think that there is such a thing?
0: Well, you know, I work for several national organizations, and I'm writing a paper on what happens after Trump. Mm-hmm. First thing I would say is that our focus is not on national issues. Our focus is on state and local issues, you know, coming at it from a moderate and conservative Republican position. You know, the second thing, to avoid kind of inter-party squabbles, the fact of the matter is that Trump has a shelf life. You know, after the midterm elections, he's going to be pretty much a lame duck. And we're looking forward, concentrating on state and local issues. And we welcome all Republicans, all moderates, independents to join with us. There's no acid test. You know, where we individually agree or disagree with Trump, we'll say so. But our focus is on state and local issues. And the ones that I mentioned to you initially is where we're going to direct our attention.
1: Can Democrats join you?
0: That's a good question. If they approach us and they believe like we do that we need to go move back to traditional, you know, forms of government, I'd be very interested in having those conversations, you know, with them, because, you know, and think about what the alternatives are for the country right now. And we can't look at this as being in a vacuum. On the Republican side, we have MAGA, which is the extreme of the party. On the Democratic side, they have some of the same problems that Republicans have. Bernie Sanders in 2016. Staged a revolt and almost captured the party. A lot of Democrats on the left got very upset with President Biden because he stumbled on a number of issues, including the economy, and they speak of themselves as democratic socialists. And what we're saying, whether it's our, and we are conservative and moderate, and so we're right of center, but if the Democrats that are left of center and want to work on problem solving, that's where we have to be. We're not going to get very far If our politics just becomes loud and extremist. It's driven by grievance and rage, and that's what we're trying to get away from, whether it's coming from the right or from the left. And there'll be variances. You know, we're on the right side. You know, we're conservative, moderate Republicans. Hopefully, there'll be Democrats on the left side who are moderate, you know, Democrats, and want to escape the democratic socialism, the direction the party's going in. So it's a very fluid situation. And when the country comes together and votes in a few months, but also votes in 28, if the choices are between MAGA and Democratic Socialists, I think we have a real path.
1: Yeah, it's interesting. Everybody talks about this moderate middle. You know, I just don't see evidence of it. It just seems to me that the further we go, the more extreme it gets in terms of, and I don't even know extreme's the right word, the more... extreme necessarily, when I hear some of people's points of view, I would agree. I tend to write, obviously, I'm a right leaning person. So if I hear some of the extremes on the left, I think that's insane. The extremes that I see on the right, they're kind of more populist than anything else, outside the wacko, the wackos that have always been there, the identity wackos, like, you know, people who are racist and bigoted and all those people. I mean, I'm talking about them. But, you know, so I wonder, you know, it's going to be, I wonder if the people have an appetite for moderation. Do you think that people are tired of the extreme back and forth, and they're kind of thirsting for what you're talking about? Is that why you did this?
0: Yeah, all the polling data suggests that's the case, because, you know, both parties, more and more people are identifying as unaffiliated. They may lean Democrat, they may lean Republican, but they're leaving the institutional, you know, party. I think the reason we formed this, that the answer to your question is yes, that no one, and I've worked with several national organizations. I work with a group called Our Republican Legacy, which is trying to do the same thing that we're doing here on a national level. You know, No Labels is trying to move people to a problem-solving focus. So there are all kinds of, and more than you know, groups working on this. And I think that the people of Rhode Island are ready for this. But

0: And this is the key, but we have to deliver. We can't just have a kind of general philosophical conversation.
1: Right.
0: We have to come up with real solutions. And that's why we called our website Real Solutions, because there are three areas that we're going to work on immediately. One's affordability, which will include the energy, and we have come out with some proposals that we have Rhode Island, the lowest energy cost in New England 5 years from now. The housing affordability, we spend millions and millions of dollars on housing. We know we have 23 or 24,000 unmet need for affordable housing and worker, the middle class workforce housing. And after spending hundreds of millions of dollars, you know, we've hit about, scratched about 10% of the surface. There has to be a better way. We'll have some specific ideas on that. On tax policy, when I worked for Kachiri, I chaired a tax study commission, and our idea of taxation was to design a tax structure to make Rhode Island not just competitive, but have our tax structure be a competitive advantage. And we'll talk about that, because what's been tried, you know, we've had some success with it. I think some of the efforts being made by people in office, they're positive efforts, don't think they go far enough, don't think they connect the dots particularly well, but they're certainly well intentioned, but something is missing, and we hope to fill that vacuum. It's going to be a lot of work, a lot of recruitment is going to be needed, work, and we need support from you guys, as well to get the message out. Yep. But I think there's a potential market there. When Ford designed a car, you could ask the same question. Isn't the buggy whip industry and the horse and buggy doing just fine? Who wants a car? Well, but more importantly than that, and I joke about that, I just look at the economy today, where the economy is going, things are changing at such a rapid pace, with AI, with machine-human
1: Sure.
0: relationships with computation, and so how you do business, how I do my business, how I do my research, how I use AI, and hopefully don't get accused of plagiarism when I use AI like I do.
1: Sure.
0: But the whole world is on a much faster track, and having these band-aid solutions, which we have, our economic development programs are tax incentives. Well, not arguing against tax incentives, but that's not going to have much of an effect on an AI economy. Our tax policy with AI, I can be sitting in the middle of Nebraska, which has a lower cost, and you wouldn't even know the difference.
1: Yeah.
0: I would know the difference when I went to the bank at the end of each month to cash my profits out. Mm-hmm. And so with those kind of rapid changes, I think there's an opportunity for people like us. With one important proviso, is that we do. It's not just a think tank. There are plenty of think tanks, and we want to distinguish ourselves from just being another smart group of people that write interesting white papers and put out a lot of data, but to a do tank.
1: Yeah, so what does that look like? I mean, hold on. You know what, Gary, hold on 1 second. When we come back, I'll ask you that, because I want to know, what is the difference on the ground when the average citizen is listening to you talk or somebody wants to get involved in the organization? What's the difference between a think tank and a do tank? When we come back, Gary Sass, who is now one of the founding members of this Rhode Island Republican Problem Solvers Caucus. It's a 501c4. Their website is realsolutionsri.com. They want to tackle in a moderate, right of center, but center right. I guess emphasis on the center, because he's trying to delineate between he and the folks there in extremes, to be able to make Rhode Island better economically, better educationally, better in terms of free enterprise and self-sustainability, balanced budgets, they write, safe, clean economy, environment, and some infrastructures. We'll talk with Gary when we come back.
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1: Hey, how about this? A New Year's Eve celebration in Portugal. Avila's Travel Adventures. This is the new trip. New Year's Eve. Think about it. Maybe you've got the family's going to be away this year. You're not going to, the kids are grown. They got their own kids. They're going to the in-laws' house, right? And so you're going to be sitting there going, I don't know, what are we going to do for the holidays? Well, maybe you don't just sit at home and watch the ball drop. You actually go somewhere and experience an amazing, unforgettable journey, beginning with two magical nights in Lisbon, Portugal, right, the capital. Wander historic streets, soak in the rich culture, take in the dazzling Christmas lights that transform the entire city into a glowing holiday wonderland. And then you spend the rest of it, you're off to Madeira Island for six incredible nights, and then New Year's Eve. where you can indulge in a fabulous gala dinner, live entertainment from top European bands, a world-famous fireworks display. It's more than a trip. It's a New Year's Eve and a New Year's Day your heart will never, ever forget. These are the kinds of trips that you can get when you call my friend Tony Avila at Avila's Travel Adventures. So get your, do yourself a favor. Look up what you need to look up to get to this, to Tony. 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You take them with you. That could be a trip no one would forget. 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
13: If you're someone who isn't super active, just thinking about the amount of exercise you're supposed to get every week can feel daunting. 75 minutes of vigorous exercise, 150 minutes of moderate intensity exercise. It's a lot. But I have some good news for you in the form of a recent study out of Norway. Researchers found that for most sedentary people, getting just 5 more minutes of meaningful movement a day had a statistically significant impact on their expected lifespan. So did reducing the amount of time they sat every day by just 30 minutes. That's not to say that this bare minimum is what you should aspire to, but I think it's a good reminder that doing something is always better than doing nothing. The point is, just get started. Work just a little bit more movement into your daily routine, and don't even think of it as exercise. I'm Dr. Sanjay Gupta, helping you live a better life.
14: Ward's program to get more power in every purchase.
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1: Rhode Island Republican Problem Solvers Caucus, a group of people getting together to offer common sense, I guess moderate to right-leaning conservative-ish, you know, by the old standard of conservative, not so much the new standard of conservative, solutions. Gary Sass is with us. Gary, you're talking about a think tank versus a do tank. What's the difference? What's the tangible difference?
0: Well, the first difference, and we'll be judged by this, we called our website Real Solutions. We have to put real solutions on the table that people understand, make sense, and believe that they can make things better. The second thing that we have to do is to reach out, particularly to Republican candidates, but candidates for state and local office, some office holders, with these solutions and work, you know, with them. You know, sell the ideas, you know, get them interested, get their ownership, buy-in. And then the third thing we have to do is build our base. So we have to have an outreach campaign, a media campaign, to make sure our ideas don't get trampled under with everybody else's ideas. But it's not just producing information. It's not just producing ideas. It's producing solutions. That's the key difference. And that's what seems to be, you know, missing from the public debate. There are a lot of excellent work done in the state right now on providing information, identifying, you know, problems, but in getting, rolling up your sleeves and getting involved in the political process so that work is translated into real solutions. And real solutions only come about if they are compromised, if they come from the center out, not from the extreme right or left. And that's our goal, that's our objective. It's a high bar, and we're ready to take on that work.
1: It's funny because I get depressed sometimes. I just see every day, it seems like the state goes further and further left. And we have General Assembly elections. The complexion of the general, look at the latest speaker and leadership team, further left, right? So, you know, I always wonder if after every election, we stay with the status quo, but actually in terms of the party, but the party goes further left. I don't see evidence that people have this appetite. Where are you getting the idea that people want this, Gary?
0: Well, this is all, you know, polling data. I mentioned earlier, you know, people moving their affiliation from Democrat and Republican to independent. I go to my local tavern and hear what people are talking about.
1: Yeah.
0: They're frustrated. You know, there's an affordability crisis in the state. I'll give you one, you know, good example. We talk about energy costs. I think we have the fourth highest residential energy costs in the country. Yep. Well, no one sat down and says, well, can we have an independent procurement authority? So New England Energy doesn't negotiate all the contracts. Somehow the people are involved, separate from the utilities, that talk about supply and selection. There are ways to do these things. I you know, now's not the time to get into all the specifics, but we think when you see our work, we will be making suggestions to solve problems. And now the job is to get people who are running for office in an office to rally behind those. And if what we're suggesting,
1: do me a favor, guys. I got to go to the hard news break. You're going to continue on with me after the break because I want to get into this. I want to talk a little bit about the areas that you think the people. I mean, you can tackle the energy costs. Forget it. I mean, that's going to be number one. The people love that. So we'll talk more with Gary Sassman.
4: ABC News. I'm Michelle Franzen. On the heels of a report showing inflation is at a 3-year high, the producer price index out today showing wholesale prices in April surged up to 6% compared to this time last year. It signals Americans could be paying even more on everyday items and big ticket items. ABC's Andrew Dimbert has more.
14: Wages are not outpacing inflation. So what that means is inflation is wiping out average wage gains. So say you're getting an average raise of around 3% at your job. At this rate of inflation, it's not really a raise at all. Making ends meet is getting more and more difficult so long as energy prices continue to stay high.
4: China leaders rolling out the red carpet for President Trump's arrival today in China, aimed at getting China to open up and buy more American goods. The South Carolina Supreme Court overturned the conviction of Alex Murdaugh. He was found guilty of murdering his wife and son back in 2021, finding the county clerk improperly influenced jurors. This is ABC News.
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15: Mostly cloudy and breezy this afternoon with a high of 61. Cloudy with periods of rain late tonight, the low 53. Periods of rain for us on Thursday, so make sure you take your umbrella. Cooler with the high of 58. Cloudy and cool with a couple of showers Friday, the high 56. With WPRO's exclusive AccuWeather, I'm meteorologist Jason Catarina.
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16: The earlier crash is being cleared in Smithfield on 295 North before the Douglas Pike, still backed up there. Delayed leaving downtown on 195 East, slow on the Mount Hope with the bridge work, and the bridge work on the outbound side of the Jamestown, 138 West, has that very slow packed down there. I'm Dave Gardner with your right now traffic.
1: McQuaid's Ace Hardware. How many of you got something to do this weekend? Raise your hands. I have two hands in the air. Quite frankly, you have so much to do this weekend. It's every weekend in the early spring, right? Before the weather really warms up and you start taking beach weekends, you got to get that yard all crack-a-lackin'. You got to make sure. I mean, I got raised beds I got to build this weekend. I got mulch that needs to go in this weekend. We got things to do. And Memorial Day's around the corner. You want to get it all done. So what are you going to do? You go to McQuaid's Ace Hardware. McQuaid's has got everything you need to do all the things you need to do. And if you're looking for great deals, you're looking for amazing service, you're looking for people who actually, when you walk in the building, they care that you're there and will sit there and answer questions, yeah, you're going to go to McQuaid's. They're at 105 Franklin Street in Westerly. 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
13: Across the country right now, at this very moment, there are probably arguments taking place about who's doing more of the housework, the homework, the shuttling of kids from this activity to that. It's true. by and large, women do more of this than men. 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
1: Sass, one of the founding members of the Rhode Island Republican Problem Solvers Caucus. Names like Bob Flanders, and Reginald Santracchio, Sue Cianchi, Ken Naylor, of course Gary Sass, Bernard Jack Voney, Ashley Kalis is involved in this. Now, Gary, let me ask you a question. We were talking a little bit about energy costs and about affordability before the break, but let me ask you about money. Are you guys all accepting donations? How's the 501c4 operation work from a standpoint of collecting money and then being able to spend money on your ideas?
0: Yeah, well, we can accept money, but the gifts are not tax deductible. They're recognized by IRS, but they're not tax deductible. Right now we're doing the work as volunteers, and we've just got organized, and we're going to have a meet very shortly and adopt bylaws and begin to address that question. But we're not looking to build a big budget. We have resources, people in the organization, and they have resources to do the kind of work and outreach. And we may need some money, but this is not at all. If we spend time, worrying about raising money, we become an organization with bureaucracy. I mean, that would defeat what we want to do. We want to be out there with real solutions, mixing it up with elected officials and promoting problem-solving ideas. So when our group meets and we establish bylaws, there may be a small amount of money involved, but that's not the principal thing that we're concerned about right now.
1: So you're not going to be buying ads to help promote, they have these groups that they'll create an ad saying, it may look like they're promoting one person or another, even though they can't technically, but they can promote an issue. Yeah. Is that the kind of thing you'll be looking to do?
0: We're going to see how things evolve. At this point, we have two things that we want to do. We want to get our solutions out there, and we want to begin to work with, reach out to candidates for state and local office to promote these ideas. And then, there may be other things that we have to do after that, but we're taking one step at a time.
1: Can you, when it comes to specific policy, do you see yourself, you guys have a lot of, you have Legal Mind, Bob Flanders is on there. Do you see yourself literally introducing or trying to introduce legislation where you say, hey, you go to, say, Mike Chippendale or perhaps a conservative Democrat, it could be a Doc Corvese or a Charlene Lima, and you say, hey, we got this great idea to lower energy costs. Would you put this into the General Assembly? Is that the kind of thing you're looking to do?
0: Well, that's a possibility. Our main concern is to get the ideas to the members and work with them on getting the legislation through. But we don't see ourselves as, you know, being a principal lobbyist at this point.
1: The issue, for, you know, it's funny, we talked about the ideological divide, but nothing brings people over like success, right? You get a win, maybe a win that nobody expected, and then all of a sudden everybody wants to be on the winning team. So I would imagine you guys are going to have a strategy and to target to get at least one and then move from there.
0: When Charlie Baker was governor of Massachusetts, He said something that was, you know, really very instructive. He says, I know I'm going to be a successful governor if I could do three things. I can create an environment where person, husband or wife, have a good job with good wages so they can afford to live here, that they feel comfortable that their kids are going to good schools so the kids will be in better shape than they were when they finished their education, get out into the workforce, and that the community is safe. That if I could do those three things, I'm going to be successful. You ask me how I know there's an interest in this. One thing people do feel about, they feel they're being squeezed, particularly the middle class feels like they're being squeezed. And we're going to hit those issues, you know, pretty hard following what, you know, Charlie Baker advised. And if the solutions we come up with, you know, grab the public imagination and people think they're real, we're going to be successful.
1: You know, it's interesting because the issue of affordability, I think, is the number one thing in everybody's mind. But we talk about, we got a $14 billion state budget at this point. We've got a consistent 200, the revenue estimates, I guess, that just came out are kind of rosier. So we get some extra money than was projected. But you traditionally have a $250 million budget deficit that's built into a structural, for as long as I can remember anyway. And so things, you know, people like the spending that's out there. You try to cut anything, and then you know better than anybody, Gary, the state house gets inundated with everybody and their grandmother who wants to keep that spending there. When you look at affordability and you look at the tax structure and all that, would it require in from your ideas major cuts, major spending changes for people, programs that they really love?
0: I don't think so. It may slow down the rate of growth in some of those programs, but certainly not, you know, cutting in programs, you know, people need. No, I think when you have collapsing bridges, that tells you something, doesn't it?
1: Yeah.
0: You know, so the first thing is to, you know, get the government to spend the money it has wisely. That's the most. That's the first thing. The second is to put in place a tax structure that doesn't make life more expensive for people. I find it ironic that the state is looking at a $233 million unanticipated surplus and is debating a tax increase at the same time. There's something strange about generating $233 million more than you thought you would and still think you need to increase taxes. So those are the kinds of problems that you have to tackle. And I think people understand the whole question of fiscal responsibility. If you're going to spend, you need to spend wisely, and if you're going to spend, you need to make sure that the revenue streams are fair and equitable.
1: Well, see, you just tapped on something I think is really interesting that kind of, that I guess maybe bolsters my point about, you know, wondering if there's an appetite for this kind of thing out there, because the only reason why that millionaire's tax is even on the table is because there's a Democrat primary and there's a left-wing flank that both candidates who are not hardcore lefties, you know, on the Democrat side, Governor McKee and Helena Folks, they don't seem like Democratic socialists, but they've got Democratic socialists that they have to please. And that millionaire's tax is all that is about revenge. That's all that is. That's just about revenge. It has nothing to do with good policy. It has nothing to do with bringing in enough money to change people's lives. It will do nothing of the sort. But it's about feeding the beast on that hard left flank that says rich people bad, and they are the reason why my life sucks. So go get them. It's the same thing with the rent control in Providence, right? That's only that the policy is garbage. It doesn't even do what it says it's going to do. And it's just about revenge.
0: And the tax thing is really interesting. You know, you can argue that we should have a more progressive tax system. But if you're going to raise money from a more progressive tax system, then you ought to give tax relief to the people who are hurting. And what this group is proposing is a more progressive tax system because they can feel they can get more feathers out of a particular bird. But instead of redistributing and giving tax relief to the people who are being squeezed, they want to spend more money. So they can't have it, you know, both ways. If you want to redistribute the tax system, then redistribute tax from one group and make sure another group pays less taxes if you think they're hurting. But don't just say you're going to have a tax system that's going to be a billionaire tax and you're going to just put it in the budget, because next year you're going to come up to the same problem and the cycle never stops.
1: Yeah. But because like I said, it's not about good policy. It's about, you know, social engineering or tipping the hat or genuflecting to get into a certain pew. And that's what that's really about. I mean, you look at the nonsense coming out of Providence with that rent control. There's a great piece in the Boston Globe today of a person who breaks it down and says that it's not even close to coming to do what it says it's going to do. It's just all blather.
0: I think the organization of coming up with common sense solutions, you know, from the center, in our case, from the right center, there's clearly a market for it for the reasons that you just described.
1: Yeah. All right. So what are we to expect? You guys are forming. You're going to come out. You're going to have this. Their website's going to be realsolutionsri.com.
0: People can go to that website now and learn more about us, certainly.
1: If there are people out there who are running for office, who are middle of the road, they're maybe current office holders. I had a guy text me and said, you know, I'm a Republican on a school committee. How can I join this organization or get with them on various policies? What do they do, Gary?
0: Well, they can go to the website we just talked about, or they can contact me directly. I'll give you my email. It's gstas1@cox.net. If he contacts me, I can guarantee you somebody will be back in touch with him.
1: And because these are ideas, people are looking for ideas. They might see, you know, a lot of these people, look, especially school committees, right? I'd imagine you'd probably make more inroads on a local level because you have the ability to, on scale, affect more change on a local level before, when I say local town level, before anything else, right? And so
0: that's what we focus that's where we focus on state and local. Because there's a great example is that school committee person running for school committee in these towns, there's so many mandates put on them that there are things that the state is saying they have to spend money on, which may be of very limited use to the town and may be of very limited use to improving the education of kids. So our view is that we're going to focus on state and local issues because they're interrelated. Another example is housing. We're going to come out with a proposal on housing during the election. You have to be cognizant when you solve the affordable housing problem of what the capacity and the quality of life are in various communities, and where you have opportunity to create more affordable housing that's achievable, and where you really don't do it on the scale that you need to do it on. So yes, that's what Real Solutions is about, because the problems that have been identified by this administration and by people in the legislature are real problems. I don't discount that for a minute. But their solutions are Band-Aids, and we hope to go beyond that.
1: What do you guys, are you going to take a position, or do you want to take a position on the idea of an inspector general, since it's kind of in the conversation realm right now?
0: Well, I have experience with that. I can't speak for the group on the inspector general because we haven't spoken about it. But you have to follow Willie Sutton's advice, you know, go to where their money is. We need inspector generals in two places right now. We need one at transportation, that's become obvious, is, you know, the nose on your face. And we need an inspector general in Health and Human Services, DHS, what they've gone through. And if we could get inspector generals to look at those big state agencies, which have experienced untold administrative and programmatic problems, taxpayers will benefit. And I would focus, just as the federal government does, on having departmental inspector generals to go where we know the problems are so we can devote our resources to solutions. So we need an inspector general, but it's not just this broad thing. It's a very focused, directed kind of inspector generalship that goes to where the money is and where the problems are.
1: Gary Sass, I'm looking forward to seeing what you guys got going on here. I mean, it reminds me of the days back in the day when separation of powers was passed. You know, you had a lot of, you know, good government groups, I'd say, or at least community groups.
0: That
1: banded together to make that whole thing happen. Those have kind of petered off. I mean, Common Cause is still around, but we had a lot of other ones that kind of just have gone silent. And, you know, maybe the times call for something that's more along those lines. In this case, it's a group of people that are looking for solutions. And so we'll be watching, seeing what you're doing.
0: All right, good. Thank you very much for your time, and hope we can discuss this again very soon.
1: All right, Gary Sass, ladies and gentlemen, from the Rhode Island Republican Problem Solvers Caucus. All right, we'll see what comes out of it. Gary, thank you. you know, we'll see. You know, it's going to be about the idea. It's going to be about, you know, whatever it is, the specific issue is. And if it gives, you know, the one thing I look at this with optimism is if you have a bunch of candidates out there, people who want to make change, but they don't have necessarily the expertise, they don't have the history, they don't have the institutional knowledge, they don't have the things that can help them, you know, with to initiate the ideas or to implement them, having a mentor almost in that way might be useful. All right, so if you want to react to that, my number is 438-9776. 438-9776. We'll get your calls and we come back next.
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1: I mean, it's been decades that I've been telling you about Marshall Building and Remodeling. Now they're Strong House. 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
12: A better life with Dr. Sanjay Gupta.
25: For years, scientists have been studying the association between depression and dementia. As you might expect, the relationship is complicated. But there's this new study out of the UK which found it's not just broad strokes. There are six symptoms of depression that are especially correlated with dementia risk years later. Number one, losing confidence in yourself. Two, not being able to face up to your problems. Three, not feeling warmth or affection from other people. Four, feeling nervous and anxious all the time. Five, not being satisfied with the way tasks are carried out. And finally, six, difficulty concentrating. What we could be seeing here is the impact of people becoming less social, or that certain changes in the brain lead to both depression and dementia. But dementia takes longer to manifest. If you notice these symptoms, talk to your doctor about it. I'm Dr. Sanjay Gupta, helping you live a better life.
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1: The Rhode Island Republican Problem Solvers Caucus. Bill, Will's in Bristol. Will, you're on WPRO. Hi, Will.
16: Hey, Matt. I want to caution every Republican who signed on to this, because this Problem Solvers Caucus, look, with all due respect, is a canard. Gary Sasse is a rhino, a never-Trumper. And if you Google his name, on July 28th, 2020, he was part of a Never Trump, Republicans Against Trump video. The Boston Globe did a whole feature on him. This whole thing, it has some good people with its names there. Others are has-been ex-candidates, such as Ashley Callis and Bob Flanders. But the reality is, this, you don't see the Democrats having a conservative caucus, and this is just to divide, divide, divide. There's a lot of things from a conservative America First standpoint I can criticize Trump on, such as the war, but that's not it. He is against, Gary Sasse, that populist streak that Republicans have been for years and was never for Trump. He left the party in 2017 and was against him in 2020. So this it has red flags all over it. And again, those who signed up to it, I caution, leave now, because Republicans are still in Trump's corner. That's still the flavor that people trust for.
1: But when he says they're not going to deal with national issues, they're just going to deal with local issues, you don't believe that? You don't buy it?
16: No, absolutely not. Because the local issues such as education choice, transgenderism, you know, education, sex ed in schools, all of these semi-social issues that are still pervasive on a state and municipal level are still going to be talked about. And what, is he going to ignore them or go for the, you know,
1: well, I mean, look, you know, it's Will, thanks for the call. It's, you know, look, I talked about it with him, and I think it's going to be, that might come up. Who knows? It might be a thing. Be interesting. Speaking of education, charter school.
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18: From ABC News, I'm Michelle Franzen. Health officials continue to monitor cruise ship passengers evacuated due to a hantavirus outbreak last week. The majority are in quarantine in Nebraska, two others at Emory Hospital in Georgia. ABC's Ika Jachi also says contact tracing is expanding globally.
26: The big thing that officials are doing right now are the tracing efforts. They want to see everybody who came in contact with someone who was possibly came down with hantavirus to make sure that they know exactly who they're coming in contact with. So they're mapping out everybody who came in contact with those passengers. They're doing those in-depth interviews. And we're reporting that they're actually now monitoring some people who have never had any contact with that cruise ship whatsoever. So the monitoring is essentially expanding into this wider web.
18: President Trump in Beijing for a summit with China's leader. Trade, Taiwan, and Iran expected to be high on the agenda. Stalled talks, though, between the U.S. and Iran, and the ongoing conflict likely will dominate. It comes as the White House is disputing a New York Times report. ABC's Lionel Moise has more.
27: New intelligence shows Iran's military capabilities appear stronger than the Trump administration has claimed. The New York Times reports Iran still has operational access to 30 of its 33 missile sites along the strait and retains 70% of its pre-war missile stockpile.
18: Following yesterday's heated exchange between FBI Director Kash Patel and Democratic Senator Chris Vance, Van Hollen during a hearing. Patel said he would accept Van Hollen's challenge for both to take the same audit test given to members of the military to determine if they have a drinking problem. Van Hollen posting his results today on social media. Patel has not responded yet. It follows a report in The Atlantic alleging incidents involving Patel's drinking on the job. Patel denies the claims and has filed a lawsuit. On Wall Street, stocks remain mixed in afternoon trading. 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
2: I'm Bill Haberman in the Rye-High Home Improvement Specialist News Center. An 18-year-old Cranston youth is due in court, accused in connection to the deadly shooting of a 20-year-old. This happened as he rode a motorized tricycle just off Silver Spring Street. Funeral services being held on the Mass North Shore today. That young state trooper who was struck and killed by a wrong-way driver on Route 1 last week at Linfield in Mass. In sports, the Red Sox continue their series against the Phillies tonight at chilly Fenway Park. The Yankees and Orioles are playing daytime baseball. Series finale taking place this afternoon at Camden Yards. I'm Bill Haberman, WPRO News. Got the latest on the highways coming up in the AccuWeather forecast.
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28: From the Seascape Lawn Care Weather Center.
29: Mostly cloudy and breezy this afternoon with a high of 61. Cloudy with periods of rain late tonight, the low 53. Periods of rain for us on Thursday, so make sure you take your umbrella. Cooler with the high of 58. Cloudy and cool with a couple of showers Friday, the high 56. With WPRO's exclusive AccuWeather, I'm meteorologist Jason Caterina.
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30: You're on the brakes on the 610 inbound just before downtown. A little bit of company leaving downtown on 195 East, and you're on the brakes on 95 South just at 195 in Providence. Slow on the Mount Hope for the bridge work there. I'm Dave Gardner with your right now traffic.
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40: Politics is a tough game. You have to bring a bunch of disparate people and interests all together, and then at the same time keep a modicum of your own personal beliefs while keeping everybody happy so they can get... You can't change things if you don't get elected to office. And it's the thing that gets everybody, right? It's the thing that gets all politicians eventually. They have to, you know, you have to manage a bunch of different expectations. What's the old saying? You campaign in poetry and govern in prose, right? Sometimes the reality of the governing is it's a reality. Let's put it that way. It's hard. And so this is what comes to my mind when I hear about the fact that there is now some openness from the McKee administration to a moratorium on the expansion of charter schools. Dan McGowan was writing about this in the Boston Globe today in his roadmap, and it's one that I've heard about from other people like Erica Sanzi, who was really – Erica Sanzi is a columnist for the Valley Breeze, but also she's done work in on this issue and talked about charter schools for a long time. And, you know, it's funny. She's always had very much a soft place in her heart when we've talked about Governor McKee because of his education stance and a lot of things. And she wrote a column in the Valley Breeze this week that's like, I'm done. If this is the case and we're going to have moratoriums and caps on various things, that's it. The charter schools have been betrayed, that kind of thing. And there, I believe the Charter School Association is, I think I've been hearing some ads on WPRO promoting charter schools and talking about this issue. So joining me on the line right now from the Boston Globe, Rhode Island edition, is Dan McGowan to talk about this issue. The guy's been talking about this for a long time. Hi, Dan. How are you?
0: Hey, Matt. How are you doing?
40: Good. Thanks for coming on with me today. I appreciate it. It's been crazy today. So let's talk about this issue because you've been covering, you know, charter schools and education, especially in Providence for a very long time. And you know, now we're having this, is it more than one piece of legislation, like a package of bills having to deal with charter schools?
0: Well, there are several pieces of legislation that are related to charter schools, but the specific bill that you just referenced, Erica Sanzi writing about, and that is kind of getting the most attention is, generally speaking, it is treated as it is called the it sort of is referred to by all of us as the charter school moratorium bill. Mm-hmm. The challenge with that is that and by moratorium, it means a couple of years of a pause on any new charter schools in the state, something that Governor McKee previously was very much against. More recently, he said he's open to. The challenge with that legislation is that the moratorium isn't even the most significant part of the bill. The bill also would reduce the cap on charter schools in total from 35 to 25 charters. So you'd cut 10 charters. Now, it wouldn't close any schools, at least any currently open schools, but that really kind of slams the door on any sort of expansion or new charter schools coming in. And so Governor McKee has said, yes, I'm open to a moratorium. There's a lot going on in education right now, funding issues. You know, there's a lot of charter schools that are underperforming, those kind of things. Mm-hmm. But the bill that's in the legislature, you know, also caps the charters. And now Governor McKee's office told me last night that they're a little more hesitant on supporting a cap or any other provisions in the bill. So they're still open to a moratorium, but not open to, or at least hesitant, wants to take another look at some of these other parts of the legislation. And so, you know, that I think a lot of people read that this morning, and a lot of teachers union leaders were very surprised to hear that Governor McKee is now maybe a little wishy-washy on a bill that they thought he had come over to their side on.
40: Yeah, see, I mean, look, give me the arguments, Dan, from both sides of the argument. I mean, obviously, people in favor of charter schools like them because they're more flexible, right? They tend to have they're not unionized, right? Most of the teachers there are not
0: unionized. Most of them, yeah.
40: Yeah, and so they have, or if they are, I would imagine they're agreed to the actual, you know, whatever the specific charter school thing is. It could be a longer school day. It could be what? It could be an English language learner focus. It could be an arts magnet type of thing. Is that what we're talking about?
0: Yeah, there's been a movement just in the last couple of years, last two or three years, where the teachers unions in Rhode Island, there are two major ones, obviously the NEA and the Rhode Island Federation of Teachers and Health Professionals, that's the AFT, have been trying to unionize more charter schools. So you've seen the Paul Cuffey School unionized. You've seen a couple of other ones, Highlander Institute, unionized. And so there's been more of kind of an inroads that the unions have been trying to make. And it's less around whether or not they agree with the schools. It's more, quite frankly, you know, teachers who have been at these schools that want guaranteed pay increases, that sure. want better benefits, that kind of thing.
40: But the charm of a charter school is that there's flexibility, and so it That's meets right. the needs of the student rather than the needs of the staff.
0: Correct. That's generally speaking. That's exactly right. Yes.
40: Right. So if you need to have a school till 5:30 in the afternoon, which I don't know if that exists anywhere, but it would be a charter school, maybe the

0: and the wait lists at, I mean, we're talking thousands of people on the wait list for these charter schools. Yes, charter schools are overwhelmingly popular, particularly, I think, in urban districts. You see in Providence and Pawtucket, Central Falls, clear support for options, more options than just the traditional public school system.
1: And Dan McKee is the charter school guy. He created, you know, the mayoral academies, right?
0: That's right.
1: So, that's like, right. Any movement other than, you know, pro charter school would be seen by at least some of his supporters, I would imagine, as a major betrayal of his ideology or of his ideas or his ideals, I should say, is a better word.
0: Yeah, and I think that, I mean, that's the Eric Cassanzi column, and certainly I think what you see from some of the loudest charter school advocates, you are seeing sort of, you know, the talk of the governor has abandoned us and things like that. You know, I think you actually said it well in this intro. You know, I sort of view this a little bit differently. You know, I think the governor is trying to be, particularly in an election year, he's trying to be all things to all people. So he's very proud. I mean, you've had him in your, in your studio and talk to him. He doesn't shy away from the good work he believes charter schools have done and his role in helping them expand and mayoral academies and so on and so on. He is not at all flinching on the value he thinks those schools bring. What he's trying to say is, yes, I am seeking the support of these public employee unions. And I do see the reasonable argument that comes from, you know, maybe there needs to be a little bit of a pause on some of these schools. And the argument is, look around at the school districts in Rhode Island that are really struggling when it comes to the finances. Cranston's going through this.
1: Everywhere.
0: And Providence every year is going through this. And so I think the governor is trying to come up with something that seems like a relatively reasonable compromise. It's not like there's a massive expansion of charter schools in the pipeline anyway. And so, you know, putting this on pause, yes, it does slow things down, but I think from his perspective, it is somewhat reasonable. The challenge is that, you know, as somebody said to me yesterday, the unions, they like to push and push and push. And so they don't just want you to do the moratorium. They want a cap on the charter schools, which would stifle, I think, potential development of more charter schools down the line. And I think that's where the governor finds himself in this spot where, you know, you kind of can't be all things to all people here. You kind of have to make a choice. And being only for a moratorium, maybe not enough for some of these teachers unions that you know, he kind of needs to support him in this upcoming election.
1: Now, where does Helena Folks stand on the charter school issue? Because they, you know, they've got, this is the great, when you're a Democratic, a major part of the Democratic, you know, coalition, this is a great time because you can, you know, you can use leverage all over the place. Well, we'll go with Helena.
0: That's right.
1: So this is, they're in the catbird seat right now. Where does she stand on the charter school? Is she pro charter school? Is she with the unions?
0: I would call her charter school curious, maybe.
1: she's charter school adjacent.
0: She's a little bit more interested. She certainly, people around her are more supportive of charter schools. I think if we're being totally honest about the way kind of the charter school landscape in Rhode Island, I think a lot of the charter school advocates and leaders would actually love for this to be a clear cut. Dan McKee has abandoned us and Helena Folks is with us. And so we're with her, but she's also a pretty smart politician. And she realizes that, you know, if education isn't a major part of her platform right now as a candidate, there isn't any reason to go out and poke the bear necessarily. And so she isn't really a full throttle charter school candidate at this point. She's just somebody who, you know, heard what Dan McKee had to say, and maybe she says, well, I'm not sure that's the answer. And so it gets treated as though she's now the charter school candidate in the race.
1: Well, it's really interesting. I think her strategy right now is say nothing for as long as you can. Because according to the polls, right? The polls, she's way, way ahead. So why would you just keep your mouth shut?
0: Yeah.
1: You know?
0: Yeah, you let the other person kind of dig their grave, so to speak, is generally the thought. Yeah.
1: Yeah, and that

0: And so on this issue, she'd just keep her mouth shut and let people guess. And but you know, how important is the teacher union's support in a Democratic primary?
1: Well, it depends. I mean, it's better to have them than not. Right. You'd rather have them with you than actively against you, I suppose. Sure. I think Governor McKee is in a spot where, he's not a dumb politician either. I think he looks at this and says, particularly this issue, Matt, is a the AFT side, the RIF, the Rhode Island Teachers and Health Professionals. Yep. It's their union that is especially interested in a charter cap, more so than the NEA. Mm-hmm. Not to say the NEA is against it, just for the way things line up. And quite frankly, I think Dan McKee looks at this like, well, you know what? You may not like me very much right now, but are you really going to go with Helena Folks? So in some ways, he's calling their bluff a little bit as well. And you know, it may be more of one of those things where there's a non-endorsement or, that kind of thing. But yeah, I mean, you certainly, if you're Dan McKee and you're down in the polls, you want all the support you can get, and public sector unions certainly play a role in a Democratic primary, a big role in a Democratic primary.
0: On the political side, let me ask you this, because it's funny, because he's been very, he's very confident, and he's like, he's going to beat Helena Folks by 5 to 7 points.
1: Yeah.
0: He's convinced. Every poll on the planet says the exact opposite, but he's so, when he says it, he's so convincing, I even kind of believe him. When you hear that, what do you think?
1: Well, I don't think he, and certainly not the people around closest to him, believe that he is currently in the lead. Right. I think they acknowledge they're behind right now. They think that a lot of Democrats, traditional Democratic voters, will come home to the incumbent governor, essentially. They're right that there's a lot of undecided voters. And, you know, if you, in some ways, you would think the normal argument is, boy, if they haven't made up their mind about Governor McKee yet, what makes you think they're going to, we're going to come around on him this summer? The argument from the Governor McKee folks is, yeah, wait until we remind all these voters of Helena Folks' record on, working at CVS and working at these companies where she had to lay people off and things like that. And so it's a big bet. I mean, Governor McKee, you're right, does sound incredibly confident. Nothing else suggests that he should have that confidence. There's not a single talking point or poll or indicator other than incumbency that suggests that he should be as confident as he sounds. And I agree, he does sound incredibly confident.
0: And the thing is about Helena Folks, I mean, talk about somebody who's as unimpressive as you can get right now. I mean, there's nothing, there's no major idea, there's nothing sizzling going on there. It's, let me get back to you, let me poll test my answer. Here's a big announcement today, Joe Polisena is backing me, and I'm going to do all the good things. It's like, okay, that's all right. That's fine. I mean, there's nothing wrong with that. I just, I'm waiting for the sizzle to start. And, like we talked about before, this election is not that far away. And I don't know. Is she overconfident? Is she thinking, I get this in the bag. I'm just going to coast. I'm not going to get in any trouble. I'm not going to say anything stupid. I'm just going to let the voters speak. Let the polls be what they are.
1: I think there is a level of, whether it's overconfident or not, there's certainly a level of confidence. That's the thing. The hard part about this is, both candidates are projecting a lot of confidence. This is going the way both of them kind of want it to go. One of the things I'll remind about Helena Folks is, we're talking about her today before she has spent a single penny on air, with commercials that are both tough on the governor and also, meant to prop her up. There's still a lot of people out there who have no idea who she is and don't remember her from 4 years ago. So I think she has a really good reason for her campaign to be confident, but you're right. It has not been this, memorable Obama-like campaign where she's changing hearts and minds. It's much more of a, let the governor's challenges, whether they're fair or unfair or his fault or not, kind of pile up. Yeah. And I'll be here. They love the idea. The most successful thing Helena Folks has seen in her campaign so far is Joe Ciccarelli not running for governor has nothing to do with her, right. You know, her strength or a big proposal that has caught fire. It simply was now she gets the matchup that she really wanted to have. But, you know, that's not exactly going to, you know, make a lot of people. It's not going to inspire a lot of voters, I don't think.
0: You know, it's funny is that the governor loves talking about his learning centers, right, through all the cities and towns, except for Johnston, that are going to be taking part in these, the learning centers and then the health initiative. He is so high on this. He's, when we talk about it on the air, he's high on the air. Off the air, he's selling me on it on the whole time. Wait till you see this. This is going to make such a difference. The learning hours. He's like, he's the king of making education systems outside the traditional education system. So obviously he doesn't have a lot of confidence in the traditional education system. He's always trying to build something else around it. You know, is that going to carry, you know, heavy weight for the people in Rhode Island whose kids don't, you know, they're not going to schools that are great compared to places like Massachusetts? Is that going to be?
1: Yeah, we're not. Well, remember, Matt, we're not going to see another round of test scores until after this primary is over, right?
0: Yep, October,
1: and
0: right? Yeah.
1: Test scores is the kind of the only way that you can, you know, credibly make an argument about improvement. Now, you could do the attendance thing. Governor McKee has done an excellent job making this an issue. Yeah. And you know, there's no question that attendance has improved. But again, attendance has to improve, and then you have to see better outcomes. And they've sort of run out of time to show better outcomes. It's more of, trust me, if you see the foundation we're laying. I think the trust me time has kind of run out for Governor McKee too. Whether that's fair or unfair, you know, that's an election timeline. That's not, you know, there's nothing he can do about that.
0: Well, you know, what's funny is that, you know, we're gonna his promises are gonna meet or exceed Massachusetts levels by 2030, right? Well, Massachusetts, right. The people in Massachusetts, I just had an example of this. My wife is a teacher in Massachusetts and literally had some girl tell her that, like, she's going to be out during MCAS week this week. And they're like, well, she's like, we can make that up. And she's like, nah, don't bother. Like, the parents are getting that because they changed the law to make it so it doesn't count towards graduation. So, you know what? It's going to benefit. If that happens a lot, you know, not people not participating, people not taking it seriously, you know, because it was a big deal. It's a very big deal. Traditionally, it has been. Not so much anymore. A lot of people opt out of it. If that test, those test results, you know, start to get screwed up as a result of that, Dan McKee wins because it'll be, you know, not because Rhode Island will exceed because of achievement, but because Massachusetts will drop.
1: There's no question that's true. The thing is, Dan McKee has to be able to get there for this to prove true, too, because if Dan McKee is not the governor and in 2029 or 2030, Rhode Island has passed by Massachusetts, you can bet that Governor Folks or Governor Block is going to be the one that's taking all the credit for it.
0: Yeah, that's crazy. All right, Dan McGowan, excellent column today. Appreciate it. It's the roadmap, right? Is it your column or your roadmap today?
1: You call whatever you want. Just read it.
0: I just see your name. I see it. It's roadmap. Yeah, Rhode Island Governor McKee's Charter School Conundrum. Check it out in the Boston Globe, Rhode Island section. I always appreciate talking to you, Dan. Thank you.
1: All right, good to catch up, Matt. See ya.
0: All right, Dan McGowan, ladies and gentlemen. All right, we take a break. We come back. I don't know if some of you might be charter school people out there, and you think that now there's this possible moratorium. It's really a betrayal by the General Assembly, too, guys. I mean, really, this is it's so gross that ultimately that this is a thing because it doesn't help anybody. It doesn't help the students. It doesn't help the kids. It's just further proof that the education system is built for the adults. And then when you try to create a system that's not built for the adults, that has the children in mind, you get nothing but pushback from the people in charge because of politics. Plain and simple. There's no innovation. And so, you know, Governor McKee, knowing that, well, that's why I joke around with him and say you're putting the TV on top of the TV. It's the broken television syndrome. You got to build a system outside the system because the system itself will not be changed. We'll talk about it when we come back.
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11: The risk of stroke goes up for all of us as we age, but for women, the risk really amplifies after menopause. In fact, one in five women in the United States between the ages of 55 and 75 will have a stroke. But according to a new study carried out by researchers in California, adhering to the Mediterranean diet can significantly lower that risk. One expert said, "We continue to see study after study showing that a predominantly plant-based diet improves all sorts of different outcomes. Now, with this diet in particular, you've seen it lower the risk of certain types of cancer, diabetes, depression, dementia, even gum disease." Now, as a reminder, the Mediterranean diet prioritizes eating vegetables, fruits, beans, olive oil, nuts and fish, and limiting meat and dairy. I'm Dr. Sanjay Gupta, helping you live a better life.
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0: All right, ladies and gents, we come back from the news. We'll take your calls. Our number is 438-9776, 438-9776. We get your text line in there. We just talked to Dan McGowan about the possible charter school moratorium with maybe a cap. Now the governor's kind of waffling on the cap idea. The politics of education. We come back. Stay right there.
13: ABC News. I'm Michelle Franzen. President Trump, members of his cabinet, along with American CEOs, arriving in Beijing today for a summit with China's leader. The ongoing war with Iran could overshadow efforts to open up trade. ABC's Selena Wang has more.
14: The Trump administration, prior to this trip, has made it clear that they want Beijing to use their leverage over Tehran to convince Iran to reopen the Strait of Hormuz. But what I'm hearing from experts is that China doesn't want to get drawn too deeply into this. They're happy to encourage an end to this war. They would prefer that it ends, but they don't want to get too involved because they really see this as America's problem to
13: solve. Health officials are monitoring 36 people across the U.S. exposed to the Andes strain of hantavirus. It includes cruise ship passengers taken to quarantine centers in Nebraska and Georgia. In Los Angeles, Eric Fleming, a licensed drug addiction counselor who delivered friend star Matthew Perry the doses of ketamine that killed him, sentenced today to 2 years in prison by a federal judge. This is ABC News.
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15: Mostly cloudy and breezy this afternoon with a high of 61. Cloudy with periods of rain late tonight, the low 53. Periods of rain for us on Thursday, so make sure you take your umbrella. Cooler with the high of 58. Cloudy and cool with a couple of showers Friday, the high 56. With WPRO's exclusive AccuWeather, I'm meteorologist Jason Caterina.
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16: It's slow in Lincoln on 146 South. There's a breakdown in the shoulder before Twin River Road. The 610 inbound is back to before Atwell's from downtown. 95 South, a bit slow by downtown Pawtucket. Then again in Providence before 195. 95 North is slow from the zoo to 195. 195 East is tough heading out. The westbound side a bit slow at East Providence, and the work on the Mount Hope has it delayed there. I'm Dave Gardner with your right now traffic.
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11: You ever wonder why the same cold virus makes some people so sick and others not sick at all? Well, according to an interesting new study out of Yale School of Medicine, one key factor is how quickly the cells in their noses, called nasal cells, respond to the virus and contain it. It's called the interferon response, and it can vary for different people. Now, when that response gets inhibited, it can trigger a different reaction, which leads to excessive mucus production and inflammation. In other words, a cold that is a lot more miserable. Of course, there are other factors at play: your genetics, any underlying conditions, immunity from vaccinations or previous infections. If you are trying really hard not to get sick, high-quality masks, they can be very effective. Also, good old-fashioned hand washing. And remember not to touch your face. I'm Dr. Sanjay Gupta, helping you live a better life.
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0: 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Some of them looking rough. And this is the time of year they should be looking their best. And some of y'all, listen, just saying, some of you out there, the blizzard, the winter, did rough stuff to your lawn. You're going to need help. So I want you to call Seascape Lawn Care. Now's the time. Let them get out to the house. Sign up for the season-long plan so that you can go ahead and you can get half off the first application, save a little money. And on top of that, they will do it. They'll do it more often than not. It's cheaper than doing it yourself. And they'll deal with the weeds. They'll deal with the clover. They'll deal with all the things. All you got to do is sit back and take the text message saying, hey, we're going to be out there Thursday, and say, oh, okay. And then you pay the bill. That's it. And if you do the season-long plan, you already paid the bill. So all you do is just watch them come and do their business. And you watch the results. And you're thankful because all the hard work you used to put in on the weekends is now spent kicking back and, you know, drinking a nice tea, Long Island or otherwise. Whatever you want. That lawn will be beautiful. People will stop and say, what are you doing? What's going on with this lawn? How'd you get that like that? What's the deal? And then on top of it, you're going to be the place that everybody's going to want to hang out because you're going to ask them about their yard guard program, which is about mosquitoes and ticks and removing all that from your property and controlling it so you can actually have a nice summer and not worry about getting bitten by God knows what and be infected with God knows what. 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
4: So it's referred to by all of us as the charter school moratorium bill. The challenge with that is that and by moratorium, it means a couple of years of a pause on any new charter schools in the state, something that Governor McKee previously was very much against. More recently, he said he's open to. The challenge with that legislation is that the moratorium isn't even the most significant part of the bill. The bill also would reduce the cap on charter schools in total from 35 to 25 charters.
0: That's Dave McGowan from the Boston Globe, Rhode Island section. He wrote a column today about this and about how there are some people out there who are concerned about or crying foul on the governor possibly being in favor of this. But then there's been some changes. He's not necessarily automatically in favor of this idea of the cap, is what Dan McGowan's writing. So he's not really ready to commit to sign the bill right now. And so I guess he was amenable to the actual, according to his spokesperson, Olivia DeRocha. McGowan has in his column, the governor's previously stated to be amenable to a moratorium provided it has a sunset. Any bill with additional stipulations, such as a cap on the number of charter schools, would require further consideration if it were to reach his desk. So it's not saying no, but he's not saying yes either. And I would imagine there was at least some expectation from the union folks out there who are against these things to be able to have him say that he was on board because he's in a primary. And, you know, by all reports, if you believe the polling, it's in a tight primary. He's in a tight primary. But, you know, this is one of those things. I was talking to you the other day about how one of the caustic and very acidic things that are happening in our politics today is that general assemblies are, or the general assembly in this case, or just legislators in general, are constantly passing bills that benefit themselves politically rather than the people. And, you know, you can have an unpopular bill or something that doesn't make sense to people that at the end you can justify, say, listen, it's going to solve this problem. And if you can go say, you know, connect one thing to the other pretty directly, people will, you know, they'll at least, they might not like it, but they'll understand it. We have situations going on like this one where, you know, the people don't care about loyalty to teachers unions. They just don't. they're not. I don't think the average person is against the teachers union. You know, specifically, they might be like, oh, they strike. I don't like this. They like their teachers. With obvious exceptions, most people support, especially the younger people, because you get, just because when you're younger, your kid's younger, you have more interaction with a teacher, right? So once your kid gets into middle and high school, they're kind of, you know, you don't have, you have so many of them, first of all. You don't get to know them one-on-one. And the communication between teacher and teacher and parent is more through the student as opposed to directly every day getting an email from your elementary school teacher or whatever. So, but anyway, my point is that you like your teacher. That's kind of like your representative. You like your rep. You just don't like the General Assembly. Or you like your congressman. Congress sucks. And so it's like, yeah, teachers unions, if people have a strong opinion about them, yeah, teachers unions are terrible, but I like my teacher. And I want them to be paid well, and I want this, and I want that. You know, if they're going to get fired, I'll go to a meeting and yell about it. But at the end of the day, people want good quality education, and they don't particularly care where it comes from. And if you, this is why these charter schools are so, I think, successful wherever they pop up, is because traditionally it's in areas where places that the schools are not impressive, and there's a lot of problems. And so if you're somebody who, no matter what your economic background is, you're thinking, oh, I can get my kid into this school. It's really good. It's nice. It's people are there that maybe they fill a need that we have or that the student has that the other school won't. And you'll, you know, beg, borrow, and steal or do whatever to get them in that school, even though they're public schools. I'm just saying, like, you'll make, you know, phone calls, you'll go to meetings, you'll put them in a lottery, you'll do all the things to get them in there. So you have that. And then you think about those parents who are getting the school that they want, or that you have this thing, this bright spot in the education realm, and then the General Assembly decides to put a stop to it or proposes a pause. Rather than go, huh, you have these schools that do amazing things for kids or enough stuff, not all of them are that successful, but, you know, a lot of them are. And what happens is you go ahead and you're like, why would they stop this? Right? This is a piece of legislation of people that were elected to represent me and my interests, meaning the parents. And this does nothing but. It does everything but. It does nothing of the kind. It doesn't actually represent my interests, which is to have a good school for my kid. You know? I see it, man. My wife's a public school teacher. I see it in the way that the school operates. It's amazing. I'm always shocked by how much the day is planned in, and it's not even just about money for teachers and money for administrators and all this other stuff. It's just about making the day go. Like, how much stuff is built around the bus schedule, right? And if you change the littlest thing, you throw up that bus schedule and all things end. And so it just to have the smallest of changes to make the day go is again, the bus schedule. What's that built around? A bunch of adults. The schedule of getting kids to and fro, the parents that don't want to have, they can't pick up their kid, all the things. I mean, it's always about the adults. It's very rarely about the kid and about what's best for them. So the whole system, and in order to change it, it takes unbelievable aggravation. And so Governor McKee, knowing that, what does he do? He's like, I'm going to go, he's going to be like Walter. He's like Bruce Lee. So first, he was, you know, he was the education mayor, charter schools. So we'll build schools outside the system. Pissed off a lot of education people. Then he became lieutenant governor, almost lost to Aaron Regenberg, remember? Pulled that one off. And without the endorsement of, I think it was one of the teachers, I think, or was it both of them? I don't remember. I think maybe both of them just stayed out of it. I don't remember exactly off the top of my head. But I think one of them supported him, one of them didn't. Just stayed out of it. I don't remember which one it was. But anyway, so, you know, they're kind of like, eh, on him because he's a charter school guy. So what does he do? He doesn't push the charter school thing all that much as governor. He doesn't get into the idea of changing education all that much. What he does is he builds another different system outside the schools with the learning centers, right? After school learning, trying to increase hours in a classroom, learning something like, what does he say, wants a million plus hours, extra hours of instruction. And that's what he's looking for because he wants to create these after school opportunities. Again, I was caught the broken TV when I was a kid. We had one of those big televisions that was a furniture at the, you know, sat on the floor of the living room, right? You watched it. When that broke, you know, until you could get a TV stand, you put the other one on top of that one. That's kind of what these learning centers are. I call them that. Thank God they're not leering centers. They're learning centers. And involves the mayors and does all the things. And they're building a system, another one, outside the traditional system to fix what's left over from the traditional system that doesn't work for the kids. And so the gym, but so you do that, you got a governor's creating that system, hoping to raise up outcomes, and you got the General Assembly who's going to make it worse. I mean, they're going to take away an option from families temporarily, you think? Perhaps, you know, once it's temporary, it doesn't take very much to just keep extending that temporary nature. So you're going to actually, and then hope what? And hope that magically the other ones improve? Doesn't make any sense. You just hope, wishing a prayer here. We're going to go ahead and, the thing that people like, we're going to take it away. But then we'll put money at it. We're going to throw money at it. By the way, that money situation, it's happening in Massachusetts. It's happening in Rhode Island. All these towns, they're all going for overrides. I've never seen so many overrides in my life. There's override votes happening in my town in Massachusetts. Oh, no, sorry, my town, but the town we regionalized with. We are, there's other towns in Massachusetts asking for overrides. A lot of the taxpayers are pissed. They're not interested. And it's a lower cap in Mass. Rhode Island, the 4% cap, they want to go ahead. They got Cranston was looking for one. The mayor was sent back to the drawing board on that one. North Providence might be looking for one. What's the other town that I just saw? Is Providence looking for one? But you're seeing my point is you're seeing a lot of these stories because what's going to happen is you're going to have cuts, right, to the education system because that's going to be part of it. Funding for education, funding for all kinds of things. You're going to have cuts and you're going to pay more. You're going to have less for more, which is always a great thing for people, right? Right? You're going to have less for more because it's just the natural way of things right now. So you're going to pay an extra 2, 3, 4, max and around 4% on your property taxes. God knows about reevaluations and all that other stuff and whatever. Your property value goes up. Maybe they'll whack you for that. Who knows? You're going to pay more in property taxes and get less bang for your buck. On top of that, you're going to have the General Assembly trying to make it so that they can take away options that you like for your kid already. Now, the ones who have it already, they won't be impacted, supposedly. But, you know, what if you're sitting there hoping for that for your child is young, it's not in school yet? That one option that you thought you might have, if you're in your area, if it's in your area, or you want to try and get one of those options are actually very popular. And they're just going to be taken away. So you're going to pay more for less, and any option, sort of bright spot, is going to be gone, or at least mitigated. And this constant aggravation that people have, this is what leads to the perception issues of Rhode Island being a place that's always corrupt or broken or this, that, and the other thing. It's because these things don't make sense to the average person. They just see the results of it. They live the results of it every day. You know? We had a conversation the first hour with the Attorney General about his take on the whole Inspector General thing. The reason why it's a populist thing, the Inspector General thinks, because everybody thinks there's a general sense that things don't work. And so what's causing the things to not work? It's got to be fraud, waste, abuse. It's got to be corruption. It's got to be all those things. So we need somebody to root this out, because when that person gets in and roots it out, then guess what? We'll figure it out and we'll have prosperity, which might be the case. But I got to tell you, the more I watch this stuff over the years, it's not so much a bug. It's a feature. The inefficiency, you have people who are just making terrible decisions. And so that's not fraud, waste, and abuse. It might be waste, but it's all legal. It's just bad decisions, bad investments, one-time solutions. You know, for Band-Aid solutions on things. And, you know, if you ask for it and you get it, I mean, what's, you know, that's your bed. You lie in it, man. That's not corruption. It's the whole adage of, you know, elections have consequences. It's just that for some reason, the people around here don't connect action and consequence. They're the very definition of doing the same thing over and over and over again, expecting a different result. It's literally, you know, the colloquial definition of insanity. It's just what happens until you know better. That's why I was talking to Gary Sass in the second hour today about this new group he's starting up. You know, in order for the idea, the open mind to be opened to ideas that would traditionally wouldn't be, or to have people who wouldn't be listened to normally, Republicans in this case, you're going to have a small win to say, hey, look what we did here. And you used to have those enclaves in Rhode Island, Barrington, East Greenwich. Used to be Republican enclaves, a great place to start where you could actually make a difference and go, look what we're doing. People in this town are doing great. You should adopt some of these policies. All you got left is what? Cranston? It's got a Republican mayor. You know, you have some of maybe the more rural places, but I don't know that those will translate to the rest of the state because the population is different. The whole thing's different. But that's this is one of those things. This charter school thing is just another example of just bad ideas, the decisions that the General Assembly make that don't make any sense to the desired outcomes that people want in their everyday lives. And that's why people are constantly down about this place psychologically, because one thing doesn't lead to the other, and it just keep getting the same, but they just keep putting them back in. So I don't have to tell you. Even when offered a different position, they don't take it. So you tell me what's going to happen with that. I have no idea. And that's my that's my soapbox on that one. You know, Governor McKee's going to make a political decision, and it's it's a tough one because he's got somebody sniffing at his heels here. Sniffing, you know what? It's at his heels, if not overtaking him. So he's going to make calculations. But at the end of the day, it takes a toll over time where people constantly see bad decisions being made for politics rather than decisions being made for prosperity, and they notice it. They notice it. All right, we come back here ready for the Dan York Show coming up next.
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0: 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For those of you out there who are having a hard time getting around the house, you're having a hard time getting up the stairs, you're losing balance in the tub or in the shower, and you're like, oh God, or you have a hard time getting up off that toilet, and it's just because of age, or it's because of an injury, it's because of a condition, whatever the reason is, and you want to stay home. 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
11: The risk of stroke goes up for all of us as we age, but for women, the risk really amplifies after menopause. In fact, one in five women in the United States between the ages of 55 and 75 will have a stroke. But according to a new study carried out by researchers in California, adhering to the Mediterranean diet can significantly lower that risk. One expert said, "We continue to see study after study showing that a predominantly plant-based diet improves all sorts of different outcomes. Now, with this diet in particular, you've seen it lower the risk of certain types of cancer, diabetes, depression, dementia, even gum disease. Now, as a reminder, the Mediterranean diet prioritizes eating vegetables, fruits, beans, olive oil, nuts and fish, and limiting meat and dairy." I'm Dr. Sanjay Gupta, helping you live a better life.
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0: 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Get them delivered. All those things. All right, and we'll see you tomorrow. Dan York shows up next. Have a great afternoon. Bye.
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1: From ABC News, I'm Michelle Franzen. The Senate confirmed Kevin Warsh to become the next Federal Reserve chair. The president's pick will begin the job amid surging inflation due to the war with Iran. Americans already paying higher prices on most goods due to the highest oil and gas prices now in 4 years. Today, the producer price index showing inflation at the wholesale level surged last month by 6% year over year. Here's ABC's Jim Ryan.
2: It's the sky-high price of energy that's driving inflation both at the consumer and the producer level. Gas prices surged over 15% last month as the war with Iran closed down a crucial supply line. Take out food and energy costs, and the producer price index was up only 1% from April of 2025.
1: In Los Angeles today, an L.A. County supervisor that held a food distribution event at a park says they had to turn people away after giving away food to 2,000 families. The war with Iran and trade on the agenda for President Trump's summit in China, holding talks with China's President Xi. A parade of American CEOs are also in tow. ABC's Selena Wang is in Beijing.
3: President Trump, he certainly wants to hash out some tangible trade deals from this trip that he can tout as big wins. For instance, President Trump, he certainly wants China's commitment to buy U.S. soybeans, as well as U.S. planes, as well as energy products. We're also told that there could be the creation of this Board of Investment and Trade to manage trade and economic exchange between these two countries for less sensitive economic areas. So bringing these CEOs would help President Trump make those deals happen.
1: Health officials continue to monitor cruise ship passengers and others who may have been exposed to the Andes strain of the hantavirus. 17 Americans and one British national remain in quarantine centers in Nebraska and Georgia. The CDC says they're also conducting contact tracing globally. 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
5: I'm Dan Paquette in the NBC 10 Newsroom with your headlines on WPRO. Massachusetts State Trooper Kevin Traynor, killed in the line of duty, was laid to rest today. First responders from across the region showed up for his funeral mass this morning in Salem. Traynor was killed while responding to a wrong-way driver on Route 1 in Winfield last week. A Cranston man charged in a deadly shooting in Providence has pleaded not guilty. 18-year-old Charles Ortiz was arraigned this morning in connection with the homicide of Joseph Ramos, who was shot in the head early Monday morning near Swift and Silver Spring Streets. Ortiz is facing several charges, including murder, conspiracy, and reckless driving. He's being held without bail. Finally, Salve Regina University has added a new bachelor's degree capitalizing on Newport's tourism ties. The tourism, hospitality, and event management program is already enrolling for the fall. The university says their prime location in Newport means students can get real-world experience. Salve is also adding minors in wealth management and public policy and post-secondary certificates in behavior analysis and creative writing. More news coming up.
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10: Good Wednesday afternoon to you. Right now we're dealing with a disabled vehicle, 146 South at Sherman Ave. The shoulder is blocked. We got some road work happening. Should be wrapping up for now. 114 both north and southbound on the Mount Hope Bridge. You can expect delays there. We also have some road work happening, 138 west on the Jamestown Bridge. 610 connector inbound between Route 10 and 95 is a 5-minute ride. 195 east from 95 to the Washington Bridge is slow. Same goes for 195 west from the Wampanoag Trail to Gano. 95 north from Route 10 to 195 is a bit sluggish, and it's slow. 95 south from Atwell's Ave to 195. I'm John Laurenti with you right now, traffic.
11: From the Seascape Lawn Care Weather Center.
12: Cloudy, some rain late tonight, slow 52. Periods of rain Thursday, high 60. Tomorrow night, low 50. Friday, cloudy with a few showers, high 56. 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
14: 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That always makes us feel real good, right? 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So welcome aboard. 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Telephone number is 401. What is the it is 401. 401-438-9776. That's 438-9776. You can email me at dan@630wpro.com. You know, some days are different than others. I don't know whether this conversation is going to fly interactively. I don't know whether you've got a lot to say about this, but I get a general sense that in this very unique and anxiety-ridden time that we are in. And by the way, I don't like to promulgate the idea, well, we're all anxious, we're all nervous, we're all, but it is a constant reference through much of the media. What is a generalized description of the tone of the nation, the tone of the state of Rhode Island, the Commonwealth, the community, period, is always, again, general. General means general. You could be having, you know, a wonderful time, thinking everything is going perfectly for you in the midst of general misery or anxiety. You also can describe general things as doing well, economy's good, people are feeling great, jobs are up, affordability is better, there's all sorts of things, and you could be having a terrible time in your own life, depending on circumstances, with, you know, family, job, health, all that kind of stuff. So I understand that this is not everybody swimming in the same boat, in the same direction all the time. But a reference to anxiety is, I think, and, you know, whether you're diagnosed with anxiety or you're just saying, yeah, man, I'm just worried, I'm just anxious about what's going on. And look, there are clinical definitions that are different between anxiety and stress. So I don't think we ought to get bogged down on a single word. But we really do have a situation where we have declining confidence in our White House. We've got all sorts of things that kind of derive from that. Anytime that we're in a war that we don't really understand, historically, it brings a lot of stress to everybody. And then there are the things that happen, you know, on a local level that may stress you or give you anxiety in your own backyards, across the state, whatever. But there's always, with the First Amendment and with the ability to organize and speak to people the way you want to on all things, including politics, there's always an inclination for folks to try to get together with each other with common ground. And there's always, you know, at least a jump start of leadership, sometimes sporadic, that comes in times of tumult. Sometimes there's a general political response to a time of tumult, and that is, you know, between the two-party system, one party wins, one party loses, depending on cycles and the way things are going. And then there always has been the idea that people try to put together networks and advocacy groups and talk about how the two-party establishment is no good for us, and here are the alternatives. And there's some of that happening as we speak here in Rhode Island. And I think it's kind of interesting to talk about, to see if you're buying any of the stuff that's being sold to you, whether you're aware of things that are being sold to you. I'm always interested in what the impact is of –

If you are respectful of the Constitution, no matter what your party, you are a candidate that the League of Rhode Island Businesses can get behind. Now there's another group from you know an oldie but a goodie political guy in Gary Sass, who was on with Maddie earlier today. We had tried to schedule Gary, but he blew us off for some conflict in his schedule, and then showed up on Matt's show. And we don't repeat guests, at least within a day or two. So, excuse me, at some juncture. By the way, the pollen's getting to me a little bit. So, hang in there with me. I'm sure you're dealing with the same stuff. You know, Gary's a good old guy. You know, he's an accomplished guy, a director of revenue from the state, also was director of administration, had a lot of impact on former gubernatorial administrations. He's a serious guy. He's a sincere guy. He's a good guy. But he's definitely kind of the old fashioned type, and he's looking to rebuild some kind of institutional, minded respect for change agency, which is kind of hard to get your mind around if you're kind of new to paying attention to the issues in politics. His group is called RealSolutionsRI.com. And if you want to hear more about his mission and his discussion with Matt, I'm sure is online momentarily at 997WDPR.com because he was on earlier today. I did not hear his conversation, but he reminds me, and I do have an edit about what it is that they're trying to achieve and this pursuit of what is called the, I guess, the middle ground, which used to be for, I think, a lot of people kind of a safe place to laugh at. Now it seems to be the place that everybody is diving for, because there's an independent constituency out there that just can't stand both parties and is just trying to find its way election in, election out. So these are two examples, and there may be more that you can offer me at 438-9776, 438-WDPR, of groups that are labeling, branding, starting themselves, trying to add constituency, trying to add personnel, trying to engage the community, trying to build some momentum for something. And in specific cases, you know that they've got a single issue. Like this League of Rhode Island Businesses is all hell-bent on Second Amendment protection, and seemingly, you know, across the board, Second Amendment protection, you know, the assault weapons ban type of argument, you know which side they're on. And that's part of this argument about the Constitution, right? You have respect for the Constitution. Well, in order for you to have respect for the Constitution in this group's mind, you better damn well support uninhibited gun rights. So you might be thinking, you know what, I could get behind and support a group that supports the Constitution. Yeah, let's support the Constitution. But you may be somebody who thinks that, you know, certain weapons ought to be tamped down, or certain restrictions ought to continue to be added to commerce of guns and all that kind of thing. And you will be labeled somebody who does not respect the Constitution. It's just like it's like having one door into the concert. If you don't pass through the Second Amendment door in the way that this group sees as fashionable and constitutional, then you are ineligible. The bouncer will suggest that you may go find another group or another show to pay attention to. And so why do I bring this up? I bring it up because there seems to be kind of a kickstart in this political season of this kind of upstart discussion and formation and you know, attempts to gather a constituency. Because you can't win an issue. You can't make change agency real. You can't change things going on in politics or the direction of the state or the direction of the country without like-minded people who share common thoughts, have a common vision,
and will roll up their sleeves and

0: and form a coalition to achieve the self-stated and agreed upon goals. You need people. You need numbers. Democracy is a function of, you know, the most people saying the same thing or voting the same way at the same time. So they're recruiting is what they're doing. They're recruiting. And, you know, I wonder if you have, if you've come across recruitment from either one of those two groups, or whether there's other groups that are trying to recruit you into, you know, a feeling of community, political community, a feeling of vision. And do you know what the hell they're talking about? And do you, with your interest in what they're saying, feel somewhat, for lack of a better term, reformed, re-energized, repurposed, recommitted, any of those things? Or are the stories of hearing about these pop-up groups simply just a ho-hum of stories about pop-up groups? All right, so kind of a weird way to start the show, I know. But my conscience has been raised for this. I figure I'd play a little audio and see if you wanted to sink your teeth into any of this specific conversation. Now, as I said, Bill had participated in the Lively Experiment show the other day and participated with Mr. Levesque, who has started this League of Rhode Island Businesses. And there's some viral audio going on out there regarding Bill's peppering Mr. Levesque on whether, you know, Joe Biden's election was legitimate, kind of as Bill's way to kind of, you know, see if there's some ideologueness that is identifiable, say, even with, you know, MAGA and Donald Trump, who still believes that the election was stolen. We all know that. But on the issue of, you know, what is their group all about? Bill, a cut to on from Lively Experiment. I think this is largely your conversation with him on the issue of constitutional support as a basis of growing his organization. Go ahead and play that, please.
1: What would you say is the ideological goal, or what's the litmus test as you evaluate candidates that may or may not fit your rubric?
2: Well, there's a lot of different candidates. Number one, we look that people have to follow the Constitution. Anybody that we decide to endorse or anybody that's up there, Constitution is your main, you know, that's your Bible. And then you go do what's right for your constituents. We don't care about the parties anymore. We think the two-party system is broken. The Democrats don't like the Republicans don't like the Democrats, and you could have good people on both sides, and they don't help the system. We look at people over party. So we just want to get the right person in. So the litmus test is going to be a bunch of things. One, do you follow the Constitution? And two, are you producing good pro-business bills? We don't want people up the State House wasting energy and time, and there's far too much of that.
1: Well, what would you define as good pro-business activity and also not following the Constitution? Which elected General Assembly member right now that you're primarying or challenging in general is not following the Constitution?
2: Well, there's some 30 different seats we're looking at. So we take up the whole podcast and we put all of them on.
1: Give me one.
2: I'll give you one. Julie Casimiro. You know, she
1: Casimiro?
2: Casimiro. Yep. In District 31, North Kingstown, rep seat. We got a drop on her that she didn't want to vote for the gun bill. Her constituents didn't want it. She didn't want it. And that she was flippable. This was about a year and a half ago.
1: And you're talking about last year's gun bill 2025, yep. which was the assault weapons ban magazine, large capacity magazines.
2: That's correct. Got yep. It. So we people in our group, we had a conference call with her, and basically she said that I don't want to do the bill. My constituents don't want it. I'm being forced to do it. And Jason Knight told me it was a good bill. So based on all of that, we told her if you don't vote for the bill, we'll help you stay in office, because she felt she would be primaried. And at that time, she decided that she's going to vote for the bill. She went against everything that she told us. If you haven't read a bill, if your constituents don't want it, and you don't want it, and you're only doing it because you're being pressured, that's pretty bad.
1: But so, how is that unconstitutional?
2: Well, voting for the gun bill is unconstitutional. You know,
1: her act of voting for a piece of legislation is unconstitutional?
2: In the Rhode Island Constitution, the right to bear arms shall not be infringed. Mm-hmm. And we believe that you should follow that. So her voting for that, we look at that as a...
1: So the litmus test is if someone is pro ban on assault weapons, they are unconstitutional and therefore subject to challenge by your group.
2: Yeah, that's one of the issues. The other big piece is we're not just a 2A group. We fought that 2A issue, but we're a bunch of business people from all different aspects of Rhode Island. And we look at business policy as well if someone's not putting a good business policy.
3: Would it be fair to say that you're not going to be supporting progressive candidates, but as you go across the political spectrum, moderate Democrats, independents, Republicans, that's probably who's in your wheelhouse,
2: it is correct.
3: Right?
2: We don't want any far right people that are off the reservation, and we don't want any far left people. We want middle of the road. All we care about is people over party. Are you doing what's right based on Rhode Island, you know, so we can have a strong business community?
3: Which, as Bill says, is a matter of opinion, and right. I get your point about whether voting for this
0: all
3: or
0: right.
3: that.
0: Okay, all right. I have a headache already. So let me see if I can just lay this out from my own perspective. Supporting the Constitution, meaning supporting all sorts of gun rights. Practically limitless. And that's the whole thing. So, you know, the Constitution is the Bible. I don't know, does he walk around with the Constitution in his back pocket? A lot of people do. But if you did a poll and asked people if they support the Constitution, you know, 85% of those who were asked would say absolutely strongly support the Constitution. If you ask that same pool of people about their position on certain aspects of gun rights, the thing fractures immediately. I don't know what the substitute question is. Now there are other constitutional arguments that are being made in front of the Supreme Court on and off historically here, you know, in recent history over the last few years and moving forward. Significant issues. The issues of life, you know, the pro-choice issue, the idea that we've got, you know, a Roe v. Wade breakdown by this latest Supreme Court, and we have state governments making different decisions about how to handle the abortion issue. I don't know where that fits in, but you'd think the pro-Constitution political organization that is, you know, fledgling here and trying to build some traction would have a position on that. I don't know if they do, but I think he was given some chance to talk about that. And all it is Constitution is guns. So there you go. And in terms of the pro-business thing, I would love to know what the list of things on their agenda, which is pro-business, as long as they are constitutional and don't interfere with guns. So, you know, why do I raise this? I raise it because I think we have to, in this time of really interesting political dissatisfaction, consternation, worry, anxiety, nervousness, all that kind of thing, I think you got to be very, very careful to pay very, very, very specific attention to exactly what, you know, startup groups are doing, saying, and how they're coming together. Because everybody seems to be wanting to fight the two-party system. You know, those who are, you know, forming these new organizations. And we'll give lip service to the idea that the two-party system is broken and that there's a better way to run your politics. There's a better way to seek good policy. There's a better way to serve the people than to subscribe to, you know, one party's what? Platform versus the other. First of all, you'd have to identify what those platforms are, right? Both parties have so much brokenness right now inside them that it's very difficult to actually say what they actually stand for across the board. So in part, this is kind of a, hey, do you get what I'm saying? There's a be careful what you ask for type of environment out there right now. The great thing about the country is that everyone has a perfect right to organize and say what they want to do. I mean, Mr. Levesque has a perfect right to do what he's doing. But you also have a perfect right, and I think a perfect responsibility to yourself first, and to your community, your family, the nation, if you will, to really pay attention to what they're saying. Because sometimes what they're saying doesn't match up to what they're selling. 4389776, some more thoughts when we come back from headlines.
4: ABC News, I'm Michelle Franz, and the Federal Reserve has a new chairman after a Senate vote on Kevin Warsh.
5: The ayes are 54, the nays are 45. The nomination is confirmed.
4: Warsh is tasked with tackling surging inflation due to the war in Iran, the economic pressure weighing on Americans, paying more for groceries, gas, and energy. In Los Angeles, at a food distribution event today, Jose Torres says his family is struggling to make ends meet.
6: It's really bad. That's why we're here. You know, prices are going sky high. Everything's really pricey, even the gas and everything. So it makes it a little bit hard.
4: President Trump arriving for his Beijing summit with China's leader today. Trade and tariffs on the agenda, but the war with Iran will also dominate. The murder conviction of Alex Murdaugh and the deaths of his wife and son in 2001 overturned today by the South Carolina Supreme Court due to improper jury influencing by the court clerk. He will remain in jail on other convictions. This is ABC.
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8: Crews are dealing with an accident right now, 95 North at Route 10. We have a disabled vehicle, 95 North at Thurber's. We have another disabled vehicle, 195 West at Pawtucket Ave. And another disabled vehicle, 146 South at Sherman Ave. 195 East from 95 to the Washington Bridge is heavy. 610 connector inbound from Route 10 to Dean Street is a bit slow. 95 North from Route 10 to 195, going to take you 5. Same goes for 95 South between the Mass border and 195. I'm John Laurenti with you right now, traffic.
7: From the Seascape Lawn Care Weather Center.
9: Cloudy, some rain late tonight, slow 52. Periods of rain Thursday, high 60. Tomorrow night, low 50. Friday, cloudy with a few showers, high 56. With WPRO's exclusive AccuWeather, I'm Andy Rao.
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16: What are the chances you are listening to this while drinking a nice hot cup of coffee? If so, don't let me stop you. For years, we've been reporting on the health benefits of coffee, and that's not going to stop today. A new study, this one out of Harvard School of Public Health, found that coffee and tea could help lower your risk of developing dementia. People who enjoyed 1 to 3 caffeinated cups a day saw the biggest impact. In addition to the caffeine, coffee contains hundreds of bioactive compounds that can influence inflammation, glucose metabolism, vascular function, and oxidative stress. It's also possible coffee drinkers might be doing other things that keep them healthy. Eating a more balanced diet, getting plenty of exercise, sleep, not smoking, or drinking too much alcohol. And finally, staying socially active. I'm Dr. Sanjay Gupta, helping you live a better life.
17: They came from every corner of the country, from small towns and big cities. But they all shared one thing in common. They belonged to a family called Marines, a tough and determined few dedicated to protecting everything we hold sacred. And still, they come. Celebrate the history of those proud few who have earned the title Marine.
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6: Number one, we look that people have to follow the Constitution. Anybody that we decide to endorse or anybody that's up there, Constitution is your main, you know, that's your Bible. And then you go do what's right for your constituents. We look at people over party. So we just want to get the right person in. So the litmus test is going to be a bunch of things. One, do you follow the Constitution? And two, are you producing good pro-business bills?
7: The litmus test is if someone is pro ban on assault weapons, they are unconstitutional and therefore subject to challenge by your group.
6: Yeah, that's one of the issues. The other big piece is we're not just a 2A group. We fought that 2A issue, but we're a bunch of business people. Honestly,
8: you know, the more I hear this pablum, the more aggravated I get, because the idea that you're forming a group that in essence requires you to join their group or to be supported by their group. This would be the League of Rhode Island Businesses, which is hardly connected to the conversation, which I think is at the core of their mission statement. That's David Levesque, who started this thing, talking to Bill Bartholomew on Lively Experiment a couple of days ago. This whole idea that you got to be a constitutional supporter, it feels like the political version of joining a frat. You know, can you cite the Constitution? Can you quote the Constitution? And by the way, other than the gun issue, which is, you know, driven by Second Amendment argument, right? Who walks around talking about other aspects of the Constitution that they support? And the Constitution is there as a fundamental, you know, operating and fluid document for, I mean, fluid in one sense, not budgeable in another, depending on circumstance. But it's a foundation for how the country operates. So, you know, Bill asked kind of an interesting question in this little dialogue back and forth, where he says, okay, so Constitution, you gotta support your position on gun rights, or you are, quote, unconstitutional? Yeah. All right, well, that doesn't make any sense. There are people who have profound respect for what they think is the Constitution of the United States of America. They pledge allegiance to the flag. Yeah. But they may disagree with the application of the Second Amendment on X number of levels. So, you know, that's just pure crap. So if you get any flyers or mailers or social media contacts or, you know, somebody rubs up against you and says, hey, by the way, there's this group called the League of Rhode Island Businesses. By the way, if your first thing, Bill, join me on this, because I know you talked with him. Maybe you've got some insight here that I don't. And I know this has been kind of a viral thing. Some excerpts of this Lively show have gone somewhat viral, and there's always stupidity that goes along with that, and then there's legitimate debate. If the first stated prerequisite for associating with this thing called the League of Rhode Island Businesses is your support of the Bible, meaning the Constitution, why aren't they just calling themselves the Constitution Group or the Constitution Party or WeLoveTheConstitution.org or something like that?
7: Yeah, I think because they sense that there is a susceptible political constituency that can play into the idea that we need to improve our business environment in Rhode Island, because you hear that every other day or every day. Oh, Rhode Island's terrible for business. All right, well, let's fix it.
8: Hold on. You're missing my question. If the League of Rhode Island Businesses is the name of the organization, but the first litmus test for your association, you're allowing, you know, for your code word to be accepted, or your for whatever, you know, physical movement you got to make, as if you were, you know, an elk or a Knight of Columbus or something like that. If it is a constitutional pledge, isn't that somewhat distressing to somebody who's going, League of Rhode Island Businesses? Oh, well, I'm a small business owner. I'm all about this. And contacts the League of Rhode Island Businesses that has been started by a guy who owns some successful coffee shops. And you find out the first thing you got to do is subscribe, A, to their position on guns in Rhode Island and in the country. And then you've got to subscribe to some support of the Constitution, ambiguous and nonspecific.
7: Yeah. I mean, that's basically what they laid out, or at least that's what he laid out in terms of business policy as the entry point. It wasn't like, oh, here's...
8: Well, do you have any discussion with this guy about what the business mission statement is, the template for things that got to be done to better support Rhode Island businesses or
7: no.
8: anything like that?
7: No, there's one moment where he cites a bill that is, you know, it's one of those, it's never going to get through, where somebody put in a bill for a 35-hour work week that would be mandated for any firm that has 500 or more employees. Never going to get through, one of those things. He cites that. Well, we got to get people up there to push back against this. Okay. But in terms of, here's how we're going to incentivize business, here's how
8: But that's not their idea. That's something they would oppose.
7: Correct. It is reactive.
8: Do they have a 10-point must scoring system for association with the Rhode Island League of Businesses? I mean, I looked through their website and it says people over party. Change is possible. Get engaged. Volunteer your time. Help raise funds. Donate if you can. And help increase voter turnout. The league platform. We are a nonpartisan, nonprofit, pro-business organization made up of dedicated Rhode Islanders from all walks of life. Our members volunteer their time and expertise to support and elect legislators who uphold the Constitution. Okay. Protect individual rights, freedoms, and advance practical, lasting reforms, and clean up the overwhelming laws and regulations so all Rhode Islanders benefit. What we do. LORIB, as they're calling themselves via acronym, that would be LORIB, League of Rhode Island Businesses, identifies and supports candidates and incumbents across all 39 cities and towns who share our common sense principles. We provide financial resources, data-driven insights, and technical support throughout the primary and general election cycles to help strengthen Rhode Island's economic future. The league closely monitors senators and House representatives' voting records, job performance, and adherence to the Constitution they swore an oath to uphold, holding them accountable to the people they serve. Why this matters. Rhode Island's families and businesses shoulder a heavy overall tax burden and face punitive, overly complex regulations that drive opportunity and investment out of the state. These barriers make it harder for families to stay, for small businesses to grow, and for new employers to establish roots here. Each legislative session, new proposals from out-of-touch progressives threaten to future undermine competitiveness, innovation, and job creation. LORIB, the group, exists to reverse these trends by supporting leaders who champion responsible governance, fiscal balance, and economic freedom, so Rhode Island remains a place where families and businesses can thrive. All right, here we go. Here's some meat. Some of our current policy priorities. Balanced budget. Require a truly balanced state budget built on sustainable tax revenues and disciplined spending. All right, well, the balance, the state law requires the budget to be balanced every year. So balanced budget. The assertion is what? That we don't balance the budget? The budget's got to be balanced every year. Estate death tax reform. Eliminate the estate tax to reduce incentives for residents and capital to relocate and keep wealth and investment in Rhode Island. Retirement tax relief. Eliminate taxes on Social Security benefits and on state municipal pensions to protect retirees on fixed incomes. All right, well. Transportation competitiveness, public safety policy. Okay. See, this is where I get confused. What are people supposed to do to apply their constitutional support on a policy by policy basis? What is this notion of Constitution first? It's false packaging. It doesn't exist. The constitutional adherence part. Nobody's getting a. Hey, listen, you better answer 7 out of 10 questions right, because they all match up to whether you quote support the Constitution or not. There is none of that. So this adherence to the Constitution is this weird, weird thing that is being sold by this group that has no application to really what they're doing, other than you better damn well support our gun rights issues. So I just, this is the kind of, I don't know. This is the kind of political masturbation that I find to be so disconcerting. It's allowable. It's fine. You can have it. You can have. Great thing about the country is it doesn't matter what I think. I mean, I'm talking to you about the viability of this whole movement, if it is actually getting any traction. But they can do what they're doing. They're not doing anything illegal, seems to me. I'm a little concerned about this 40-pack thing. Not exactly sure how that's working, because political action committees aren't supposed to be supporting candidates. We understand that, right? Bill, did you ask him about that when he's on?
7: Hummel did, and it's pretty clear how they try to lay it out in terms of the process of the 40 different PACs in his answer here.
8: Is that the answer, cut one here?
7: Yes.
8: Play this organizational part of your discussion. Maybe I'll understand the PAC thing better.
4: Tell me how all of a sudden a guy who owns a business, Brood Awakenings, is right in the middle of the political arena.
9: Well, we got brought in just about a year and a half ago when the gun bill became hot. And some people reached out and said, can you get the speaker in a room? And we did. And about 22 of us talked to the speaker and were convinced that we had to do something about that gun bill. And from there, that started the group. And we were told by the speaker to put a group together, to be organized, to fundraise, to get candidates, and to be in it for the long term. And from that point, we did. And that's how the group started. And now we decided to go after both House and Senate seats to make a change up at the State House.
4: As you walked out of the speaker's house door, do you think he ever thought that you were going to follow his advice?
9: No, and I think you even see that in the current news piece where on June, I think it was November 25th, where he said it's, you know, it's not a big deal. It's not going to happen. It's people, we tell people to do this and no one ever follows through. So no, he didn't think we were going to follow through.
4: So League of Rhode Island Businesses, you're formed as a 501c4, which means you can do political activity. Donations, though, are not tax deductible. And so your goal is to take out people who you think what?
9: Well, let me back up a second. We have multiple things. We have, it's the League of Rhode Island Business main PAC is the original PAC, Political Action Committee. From there, we formed 39 more political action committees named after every city and town, League of Rhode Island Business Narragansett, LORIB Warwick. And then we decided to form a 501c4 to be the main structure of the group that we could do social good for the community, and 49% could be for political, you know, political action. So it's the PACs that actually drive the money to the candidates and where all the action is going to come up at the state house. That's not the 501c4, but we do have the 501c4 as a major group.
8: Yeah, I'm going to have to take a look again at the legality of the 501c4 financial distribution. Was there any discussion about how Joe Smith, who's deciding to run for office and wants the support of the Rhode Island League of Businesses, where's he getting financial support from the PAC that's in his town? What is the... I'm pretty sure that political action committees under the C4 are able to operate and articulate and advocate for political issues. But I don't know that they're legitimate financial engines for candidates.
7: They aren't. And so that's where it's confusing, because at one point, the first part of the question, no.
8: I mean, Joe Smith can't get a donation from the PAC.
7: Right. But so they touted
8: the PAC
7: one.
8: And the PAC can't support the PAC. The PAC can reference a candidate on the issues.
7: Yes, and
8: but the PAC cannot specifically. The PAC can go after. I gotta make sure I get this exactly straight. The PAC has limits in terms of what it can do. It can speak aggressively about issues. I believe it can talk about candidates that they think are aggressively non-supportive of the issues that they support. Political action committees have some limits in terms of what they do for specific candidates. And by the way, there cannot be any conversation between candidates and PACs. There's no coordination allowable between a candidate and a political action committee. A candidate can have their own campaign where they're raising money and utilizing it to their own electable benefit, but it's not the same with political action committees. So I'm a little baffled by this strategy. Peter in Charlestown, you're on WPRO on this matter. Hi.
10: Hey, Dan.
8: Hi.
10: To me, I don't... This is all about Second Amendment stuff and guns. I don't see anything that has to do with business here, really. I live in Charlestown, and you know, we have our representative down here is Tina Spears. She worked hard for the businesses down here. We had to rebuild the Charlestown Breachway Wall, which she worked hard to get, you know, millions of dollars to rebuild the wall, which saved all the oyster farms and the marinas and everything else down there. And, but because she wasn't, because she voted with, I think Jason Knight the last time, all of a sudden, you know, she's probably, I consider her a moderate, but all of a sudden she's a progressive now who wants to take your guns away. And so they put up a candidate who is probably a Republican, but they put her in the Democratic primary, supported by, you know, by the League of Businesses. And they try to paint, you know, the current candidate like she's, like she's anti-business, and it just doesn't make any sense at all. And it's, I think the voters will hopefully see through that. But, you know, we have a rep here who does a lot of work for the businesses here in Charlestown, and to have her, you know, gets challenged in the primary by a person who's a Second Amendment rights person is, I can't fathom it. And the other thing, Representative Spears doesn't support the new gun legislation that's being proposed this year, which is a little bit extreme. So this guy just goes around, and I think he just anybody that supports his gun views has nothing to do with businesses or anything.
8: That's right, Peter, thank you for your take. Let me sneak in Shane. Shane, you're on WPRO. Hi.
11: Dan, good afternoon. Appreciate the conversation on the topic. I, along with Dave, originally founded the League of Rhode Island Businesses, which happened during the COVID period. As Dave mentioned in the piece that you played earlier,
8: let me just jump in. If you're asserting that you're part of the organization here, let me give you some more time. Okay, I got to pause, and I'll put you on hold. And I'll talk with you after the 4 o'clock news, if that makes any sense to you. We'll be right back. Stay with us.
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8: All right, we'll talk to this gentleman who says he's a founder of this League of Rhode Island Businesses when we come back. Stay with us.
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22: From ABC News, I'm Michelle Franzen. The Senate confirmed the nomination for Kevin Warsh to serve as the next Federal Reserve Chair. It comes on the heels of economic reports showing inflation is at a three-year high, and today's producer price index finding wholesale prices in April surged up to 6% from a year ago. ABC's Andrew Dimbert says those costs are eating away at earnings due to the war with Iran.
23: Wages are not outpacing inflation, so what that means is inflation is wiping out average wage gains. So say you're getting an average raise of around 3% at your job. At this rate of inflation, it's not really a raise at all. Making ends meet is getting more and more difficult so long as energy prices continue to stay high.
22: China leaders rolling out the red carpet today for President Trump's arrival, aimed at getting China to open up, he says, and buy more American goods. There are growing concerns taxpayer dollars will be used to fund a White House ballroom, not private funds. Trump allies are facing questions about the ballooning tab and unrelated operations.
24: Congressional Republicans insist that while the draft of the bill putting up the money only mentions the East Wing project, the Secret Service's billion-dollar request is mostly for other things.
25: It's not for the ballroom, it's for security measures.
24: House Speaker Mike Johnson tells reporters,
25: there's an urgent need for increased security measures. That is an objective fact, and it should be something that's bipartisan.
24: Johnson's Senate counterpart, Majority Leader John Thune, says only about 20% of the $1 billion, or some $200 million, would go towards securing the new ballroom. Stephen Portnoy, ABC News, Washington.
22: Health officials are monitoring 36 people across about 10 states exposed to the Andes hantavirus. It comes and also includes cruise ship passengers who were taken to quarantine centers in Nebraska and Georgia. In Los Angeles, Eric Fleming, a licensed drug addiction counselor who delivered friend star Matthew Perry the doses of ketamine that killed him, sentenced today to 2 years in prison by a federal judge. 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
1: Good afternoon. I'm Dan Paquette in the NBC 10 newsroom with your headlines on WPRO. We are 1 month away from the World Cup matches beginning at Gillette Stadium. Boston Host Committee had a know-before-you-go press conference this afternoon detailing information for residents and ticket holders. The Host Committee will have a festival at Boston City Hall Plaza to kick off the city's celebrations starting on June 12th. A bill making its way through the Massachusetts State House would ban social media use for children under 14. It already passed the House. Supporters of the bill say it would protect kids online and help prevent depression and anxiety. But critics argue these measures raise privacy and First Amendment concerns. Finally, Salve Regina has added a new bachelor's degree capitalizing on Newport's tourism ties. The Tourism, Hospitality, and Event Management program is already enrolling for the fall. The university says their prime location in Newport means students can get real-world experience. Salve is also adding minors in wealth management and public policy and a post-secondary certificate in behavior analysis and creative writing. More news coming up on...
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29: They came from every corner of the country, from small towns and big cities. 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
30: A better life with Dr. Sanjay Gupta.
31: If you're someone who isn't super active, just thinking about the amount of exercise you're supposed to get every week can feel daunting. 75 minutes of vigorous exercise, 150 minutes of moderate intensity exercise. It's a lot. But I have some good news for you in the form of a recent study out of Norway. Researchers found that for most sedentary people, getting just 5 more minutes of meaningful movement a day had a statistically significant impact on their expected lifespan. So did reducing the amount of time they sat every day by just 30 minutes. That's not to say that this bare minimum is what you should aspire to, but I think it's a good reminder that doing something is always better than doing nothing. The point is, just get started. Work just a little bit more movement into your daily routine, and don't even think of it as exercise. I'm Dr. Sanjay Gupta, helping you live a better life.
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7: Crews are dealing with a couple of disabled vehicles right now. The first one is 195 West at Pawtucket Ave. The second is 146 South at Sherman Ave. 610 connector inbound from Route 10 to Dean Street is slow. You're looking at a 10-minute ride, 95 North, from Route 10 to 195. Same goes for 95 South from the Mass border to 195. 195 East between 95 and the Washington Bridge is a bit heavy. 24 South and Raynham from 495 to 140 is sluggish. I'm John Laurenti with you right now, traffic.
9: From the Seascape Lawn Care Weather Center.
10: Cloudy, some rain late tonight, slow 52. Periods of rain Thursday, high 60. Tomorrow night, low 50. Friday, cloudy with a few showers, high 56. 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
11: We don't get fooled again.
8: All right, so we've been kind of talking about some of these, for lack of a better term, upstart political organizations or self-described political organizations that are cropping up, and that's cool because it's all part of the First Amendment exercise that you and I can always engage in. But sometimes I think you got to make sure that what they're selling is what they're delivering, or what they're asking of you is consistent with what they're saying, whatever.
12: Number one, we look that people have to follow the Constitution. Anybody that we decide to endorse or anybody that's up there, Constitution is your main, that's your Bible. And then you go do what's right for your constituents. We look at people over party. So we just want to get the right person in. So the litmus test is going to be a bunch of things. One, do you follow the Constitution? And two, are you producing good pro-business bills?
13: The litmus test is if someone is pro-ban on assault weapons, they are unconstitutional and therefore subject to challenge by your group.
12: Yeah, that's one of the issues. The other big piece is we're not just a 2A group. We fought that 2A issue, but we're a bunch of business people from all different aspects of Rhode Island.
8: All right, so that is the voice of David Levesque, who was on Lively Experiment recently, hosted by Jim Hummel, Bill Bartholomew, my producer and fill-in host here, has participated in the conversation. And it caused me, along with an appearance today by Gary Sass on Matt's show, Matt Allen, weekdays noon to three, he's got a newly formed group that is looking for some traction on policy matters. We'll talk about that momentarily. It caused me to think that today might be an interesting day to kind of just take a little gander at what these folks are doing, asking, and how they are defining themselves. And, are they what they say they are? And what they say they are, what is the practical application of all that? And this Rhode Island League of Business, what is it? Rhode Island League of, hold on a second. Let me just grab this, make sure I've got this. The League of Rhode Island Businesses, which has a substantial website now, which is part of its recruiting effort, is what Mr. Levesque is operating. And I've been asking some broad questions about their assertion that they're looking for people to join their cause and organization primarily for, or at least a standard uh, I don't know, component of their invitation to you would be your articulated support of the Constitution, which seems to be, in large part, you know, a gun conversation. So it's confusing, and I'm looking forward to hearing more about it. So Shane Piché from Centerville tells us he's involved in the league and co-started this thing with Mr. Levesque. He called prior to the 4 o'clock news, so I figured I'd give him some running room. All right, Shane, you wanted to, is that true? You and David started this together?
1: That is correct, Dan, yes.
8: Okay.
1: If I may, I would could we address your previous caller and some of the topics he raised regarding Charlestown and the candidate down there?
8: Sure. Since he mentioned it, I don't want to go too deep, but you sure can do that. Sure.
1: I'll make it really brief, so I think it helps understand exactly what the league's all about. So there's a young lady named Leah Beauclair, who is a lifelong registered Democrat, who is a defense attorney, who is a very bright young woman. Who decided to run for state rep in the Charleston area. I believe it's District 36. We met her. She was one of the first candidates that we met as we got this off and rolling. She was already declared and running on her own. We interviewed her. We thought she'd make a great candidate. We think she's going to make a great candidate. She's going to do a great job at winning. And she's a what I would consider a normal, common-sense person who happens to be a Democrat. We don't care about party. We're a nonpartisan-based group. Parties are not our concern. We're concerned about policy. So to answer your caller's question, we look at all sitting reps and senators. We look at their voting record and their history, and we see if it aligns with what we're looking for and the direction we think the state needs to go in. And if it doesn't, then we want to find people that will take it in the direction that we're looking for, and we think Leah will do that. So that's the answer to that gentleman's call from Charlestown.
8: Sure. What does your scorecard look like?

0: you would have me take an oath, correct?
1: No. Not an oath to us. You when you're elected, you swear an oath to the Constitution, Dan. That's
0: right.
1: What we're talking about.
0: I see. Oh, I misunderstood. I thought you said that was part of your process in bringing on a candidate. That is there any kind of specific thing they need to say to support? And is there a do not collect $200 moment here when you know, meaning the Monopoly Board, where you say, no good, doesn't count, can smell this one coming a mile away, doesn't fit with our needs. What would that be?
1: I would say when you look at the agenda that's been at the State House for the last decade, maybe even the last five decades, and you've looked at where the state is going with a $15 billion budget, we have a lot of, we have a major spending problem in Rhode Island as far as we're concerned. We obviously just saw on a side topic that we may have a $230 million, surplus, which just means that we were overtaxed. So that's obviously our concern is the spending and those that are in charge of it. And we want to be better stewards, and we're looking for people who are going to be better stewards of our taxpayer dollars.
0: Okay.
1: I don't think the current legislature could.
0: And what is what's the mechanism? Now, how long does it take for you to determine whether somebody is going to meet those goals? I mean, what do they have to say? The support. What is it? What are their ideas? You know what I'm saying?
1: Well, again, we're concerned with good policy. We don't get tied up with social issues. We're a business group. We're looking for pro-business and pro-Rhode Island citizen legislation. We're looking for less legislation.
0: What would be pro-business legislation? What would be a proposal of Rhode Island business supportive legislation?
1: Let me give you an example. So there's a proposed legislation right now for any company that has more than 500 employees that they're expected to reduce the work week to 32 hours while maintaining the same amount of pay. So you're asking for an extreme reduction in production and also a 25% increase in labor cost. There's not a business in the world that can sustain that. So that's bad legislation. It shouldn't even be entertained. It doesn't even make sense. And obviously the person who did that has no understanding of business, or they would never even come up with that to begin with. So problem is, Dan, what we see, 20-something hundred bills, almost 2,900 bills a year get introduced, and about 900 get passed. It's impossible for a part-time legislature to really go through all of this legislation that they're proposing. Never mind being able to 2,600 bills. You can't even read the 900 bills in that amount of time that do get passed. And we get stuck holding the bag as taxpayers and as, business owners and citizens of the state. We feel it's completely mismanaging the legislature. And we're looking for people who have a little more common sense, a little more understanding of what the reality is.
0: We're talking with Shane Pichet. He's a co-founder of this League of Rhode Island Businesses political organization. So you told me what fledgling bill that's in the hopper and it's going to get put on the shelf, I'm pretty sure. What you're describing is, I have no argument with you on your position on that bill, but I'm asking you, what are you proposing? Do you find your organization to be one which is just putting pins in legislative balloons?
1: No, Dan. One thing I would propose, one thing we would like to see, is we'd like to see a review. We would like to see a session take a review of the entire scope of all the laws and regulations in the state. And as opposed to going in there and continuing to pass and, again, propose bills, look at things that, A, are duplicative, things that are obsolete, clean up the books. Again, common sense approach. People with normal, what I would consider, or I think what the average person would consider normal ideas and things that are important to us. I mean, Dan, you talk about it every day on your travels. We all know that our infrastructure is failing. We spend more money per mile on road, significantly more than our neighbors in Massachusetts and Connecticut, yet we have some of the worst roads in the country. We have a terrible business climate.
0: We have an improving highway. We have an improving highway rating. Our local roads are in significant disrepair.
1: Dan, I get that we have an improvement, but again, we're still worse in the country. So yeah, we went.
0: No,
1: from 15%.
0: Our highway infrastructure is not the worst in the country.
1: Okay, is it in the top

0: 10?
1: No.
0: Is it in the bottom 10?
1: I don't think so. I think it's in the middle somewhere.
0: It is. All right. Either way, it could be better, is our point. We're spending per capita almost $15,000 per citizen. When you look around, you don't see that return as far as we're concerned. We think it's too much. The budget's imploded. People cannot afford.
1: What is the acceptable amount? I hear this all the time about, by the way, I think it's $16 billion. What is the acceptable amount of local raised money? By the way, you know how much of that budget is locally drawn, don't you?
0: Correct. There's about $6 billion of it is brought in on the local level.
1: Right. So why don't we talk about that? Because there's not much you can do about the federal flow right now. And by the way, a lot of the federal flow comes as matching to the base of the $6 billion. So what is the number that you think is satisfactory, and what is the rationale to support that?
0: Well, before we get into the number, Dan, let's make one thing clear. The federal dollars are tax dollars, just like the local dollars are tax dollars. The bottom line is our budget is $15 billion, and somehow, some way, that comes from the taxpayer. Money and the concept of money comes from the taxpayer. The government has no money. Its money is tax revenue.
1: Well, you're not suggesting that with the current big picture about the way the United States of America runs right now, that we look gift horses in the mouth and deny federal money coming into the state?
0: No, I didn't say that, Dan. I just said that it all comes from taxpayers. It's all taxpayer dollars.
1: Forgive my crass, but no blank, Sherlock. But my point is, what's the number, man? What's the number that you say? We're streamlined, and explain what the manifestation of that is.
0: Okay, so I'll give you a quick answer to that. In Rhode Island, if you take our budget and you divide it by our population, you're over $15,000 per person. You go to a state like Florida, you take their budget, you divide it by the population, they're about $6,500 per person. So why don't we start there? Florida's at $6,500. They have an unbelievably booming economy. They have a great business mindset down there. They have a very low tax rate. So how about that? I'll start at $6,500. So why don't we have a $6.5 billion budget?
1: Yeah, well, they've got a structure which is different with no income tax. But there's all you got to do is spend some time with long-term Florida residents, and they'll tell you they get you coming and going one way or the other in every state, doesn't matter how it's defined, when it comes to fees and usage and tolls and all of that kind of a thing. So I find that to be interesting. But you're giving me an answer to my question in a relative space. I'm asking about a specific space. You cite the budget here in Rhode Island as being too expensive. I'm asking you, what's the number?
0: I think I just gave you one, Dan. Why don't we go back to 2020?
1: We both agreed that $6 billion was the ballpark local raise. So we agree. We stipulate that's good. We both agree that that's about the right number. What is the number that you say is commensurate with the philosophies of your Rhode Island League of Businesses?
0: Well, okay, let's go back and look and say prior to 2020. We had approximately a $9 billion budget. Would that make sense? That register for you?
1: Yeah, I'd have to go back.
0: Six years later, we exorbitantly increased our budget.
1: What was the local take on the nine billion? I don't remember.
0: I don't have the exact number in front of me.
1: We got to agree on something.
0: All right.
1: The local money is generated by local decision, local policy. State and local money generated by local position, local politics, local governance, local legislation, local. I'm concerned with that number. The federal money that comes in here is either separately line item for general national purposes like interstate highway, all sorts of other things that are connected to the federal support of structure and security and you name it. A lot of that money is tied to formulas based on what's raised on a local level. Some of it's detached and runs on its own engine. If you're going to sit here and tell us that we spend too much money in Rhode Island, it seems to me the only thing that you really ought to be doing, first off, is talk about What is it that we are doing for ourselves? What is our tax revenue pool? What number should it be? And should we increase it or decrease it? So last time, I'm going to take one more swing at this. What is the number that you want to see raised locally that seems palatable, and how do we get there?
0: Well, let me ask you, Dan. You're someone who's got your finger on the pulse. What do you think the number should be?
1: No, this is your argument, not mine.
0: Right, but I'm asking you the question. I think the number should be as low as possible.
1: You don't. Listen, I appreciate the volley, but you don't get to answer my question with a question back to me. You've asserted that we raised too many tax dollars. We agreed that it's $6 billion locally, meaning in Rhode Island. I'm asking you, what's the comfortable number? And you're asking me what the comfortable number is. I'm asking you. You're the ones raising the question.
0: Well, I'd like to see the number a lot lower, Dan. And when you ask me what the exact comfortable number is, I don't have an exact number for you, but I know what we're spending is too. I know what we're being taxed at, and what we're spending is too much. And I don't think there's a person listening to this radio that would disagree when they look at what they spend on a daily basis.
1: I don't think there's a person listening to this radio who's satisfied by your answers. But I got to fly for traffic. Thank you. And when you want to join us again, feel free. What? 425.
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3: 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We have 146 South at Sherman Ave. 610 connector inbound between Plainfield Street and Dean Street. Going to take you 5. Same goes for 95 South and the S-curves to 195. 195 East from 95 to the Washington Bridge is heavy. You're looking at a 10-minute ride. 195 West from the Mass border to Gano. Same goes for 95 North from Jefferson Boulevard up to 195. 24 South in Raynham from 495 to 140 is a bit sluggish. I'm John Laurenti with you right now, traffic.
1: 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Our telephone number here is 438-9776-438-WPRO. I'm not surprised by that last conversation because it's what happens all the time. We're really pissed off about the money that we spend and the taxes that we owe. Okay, what would the number be? Well, I don't know. What do you think the number ought to be? Well, I don't know. You built your organization on what? Constitutionality, I think, Second Amendment rights, really, which is the ruse. But we're taxed too much. Okay, what should the number be? Beats me. You ought to know. But everybody agrees that it's too much. Yeah, but everybody wants to know, since you're running an organization that's going to change it, what the number ought to be. And you can't even get close. That's what I'm talking about. Headlines next and your calls coming up.
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1: All right, telephone number here is 438-9776-438-WPRO. Now, I'm not looking to pick a fight with anybody, but if you're going to sit here and tell me that we're taxed too high, I want to know if you know what the number is. By the way, the real number is closer to $5.6 billion. What should it be? If you can't tell me that, what are you doing? Headlines.
7: ABC News, I'm Michelle Franz, and President Trump in Beijing preparing for meetings with China's leader on trade, but stalled talks between the U.S. and Iran and the ongoing conflict likely will dominate. It comes as the White House disputes a New York Times report. Here's ABC's Lionel Moise.
8: New intelligence shows Iran's military capabilities appear stronger than the Trump administration has claimed. The New York Times reports Iran still has operational access to 30 of its 33 missile sites along the strait and retains 70% of its pre-war missile stockpile.
7: Kevin Warsh cleared a final hurdle, the Senate confirming his nomination as Federal Reserve Chair today. He'll be tasked with dealing with stabilizing the economic impact of the war, evident in recent inflation reports. Wholesale prices compared to a year ago, rising 6%, the largest 12-month increase in more than 3 years. Inflation also impacting mortgage rates, the 30-year fixed rate now up to 6.57%, according to Mortgage Newsday. This is ABC News.
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3: Crews are still in the process of removing a disabled vehicle. We have 146 South at Sherman Ave. 495 North in Mansfield from 140 to 95 is seeing some heavy volume. 610 connector inbound between Plainfield Street and Dean Street is sluggish. You're looking at a 10-minute ride, 95 South from the S-curves to 195. Same goes for 195 West from the Mass border to Gano. 195 East is heavy from 95 to the Washington Bridge. 95 North is a 15-minute ride from Jefferson Boulevard all the way up to 195. 24 South and Raynham from 495 to 140. Going to take you 10. I'm John Laurenti with your Right Now Traffic.
2: From the Seascape Lawn Care Weather Center.
10: Cloudy, some rain late tonight, slow 52. Periods of rain Thursday, high 60. Tomorrow night, low 50. Friday, cloudy with a few showers, high 56. With WPRO's exclusive AccuWeather, I'm Andy Robb.
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18: Would you believe it if I told you that tooth decay is the most common non-communicable disease in the world, even here in the United States? I had no idea until I did an episode of the podcast Chasing Life with Dr. Cami Haas. He's the author of this book called If Your Mouth Could Talk. Haas told me that brushing harder and longer does not equal cleaner teeth. 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You also don't want to kill all the bacteria in your mouth, Haas said, just like you wouldn't want to kill all the bacteria in your gut. So skip the antiseptics and alcohol-based products and choose products instead that support balance in your mouth. I'm Dr. Sanjay Gupta, helping you live a better life.
5: They came from every corner of the country, from small towns and big cities. But they all shared one thing in common. They belonged to a family called Marines. A tough and determined few dedicated to protecting everything we hold sacred. And still, they come. Celebrate the history of those proud few who have earned the title Marine.

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7: All right, with this situation, now that we're right into spring, by the way, we've got some warm weather coming up this weekend. Nice, huh? 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
8: Let me ask you, Dan. You're someone who's got your finger on the pulse. What do you think the number should be?
7: No. This is your argument, not mine.
8: Right, but I'm asking you the question. I think the number should be as low as possible.
7: You don't. Listen, I appreciate the volley, but you don't get to answer my question with a question back to me. You've asserted that we raised too many tax dollars. We agreed that it's $6 billion locally, meaning in Rhode Island. I'm asking you, what's the comfortable number? And you're asking me what the comfortable number is. I'm asking you. You're the ones raising the question.
8: Well, I'd like to see the number a lot lower, Dan.
7: I don't know. You know, I've been doing this for a long time, and that is a chronic conversation. You know, at least you could put a target on it. I want to see $500 million less, and here's why, and here's where. Anyway, that is Shane Piché, who called the show. He asserts himself as a co-founder of the League of Rhode Island Businesses, which can be found at leagueofrhodeislandbusinesses.com. I started the program today talking about what seems to be a little bit of an upstart of non-Democratic Republican associated political organizations that are trying to say, hey, listen, you know, it doesn't mean your party doesn't matter. It's the issues and all of that. Gary Sass, former director of revenue, former chief of staff, former all sorts of things in state government, is part of a new group called RealSolutionsRI.com. He was on earlier today with Matt. 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We've got an excerpt that I have yet to hear on Gary's discussion of extremes and parties and the need to be in the middle ground and all that. So that was kind of thematic as of asking the questions. And then this David Levesque was on the Lively Experiment. He, I guess, is the other co-founder. I thought he was the founder. I didn't know he had a co-founder. Mr. Pichet says he's a co-founder, so I'll take him at his word. And he's all focused on the idea of supporting the Constitution. Well, the only specificity I can find about supporting the Constitution is the Second Amendment issue, which means that you're kind of a pro-gun group, which is fine, but call yourself a pro-gun group. I'm trying to figure out where the League of Rhode Island Businesses is championing business. Is this a Chamber of Commerce derivative? Is the Chamber of Commerce doing okay? Is it no good? It's hard to get your hands around these things and your mind around these things. And I think it's important for everyday concerned voters and constituents whose interest is, who find that these things are interesting, you know, get some answers about these groups. And, you know, be careful what be careful what you believe, and certainly be careful of branding. So Mr. Levesque is called into the show, the other co-founder, and he wants to clarify what I guess his other co-founder couldn't answer. Oh, sure. Let's go to the newspaper line.
5: Hey, Dan. Thanks for having me.
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7: All right, David, shoot.
5: Hey, Dave. Thanks for having me on. I wanted to clear up the thing about PACs. I don't think you guys understood correctly how the PACs in the state of Rhode Island work and how our organization set up. So it originally did start during COVID when we were fighting against all the unnecessary rules and regulations against restaurants, and it was League of Rhode Island Business Restaurants. So that's when it started. So it was originally a restaurant group, then we morphed it into League of Rhode Island Businesses, but during COVID, it was tough. We couldn't do much with it. And then it expanded from there. So now, yeah, we're focused on helping as many businesses as possible. And the way we found out that we could do that was in order to make change up at the State House or to have good common sense legislation put in, you had to be able to have the right makeup up there. And if you don't, then you just can't get bills in. You know, I use Joe Shikaji's own words, the crazies. You know, so if we can fix that, well, then we can make some progress. We want middle of the road. We want common sense. We don't want anybody all the way on the left. We don't want anybody all the way on the right. So we put together additional PACs. We named them after every city and town so they become personal. League of Rhode Island Business, Cumberland, LORIB, Warwick, and so forth and so on. And with the 40 PACs, it allows the organization, as they raise money, which that's the number one key, you got to raise the money, you can now go out and give up to $2,000 to a candidate up to 40 times. So if Mark Mizrobian down in South County running against Alana DiMario in the Senate, we're able to funnel him if he needs it, if the PAC so desire to, up to $80,000, which makes it a very strong political organization to help people get elected. Some people choose to go out and run. They can't raise money. Well, the League can raise money. We raise money mainly in small little groups. We now have a tandem campaign with all the PACs where someone could donate from $50 all the way to $9,900. And not a single person in the state of Rhode Island would know who donated because it does exactly what the unions do. If you go look at a union PAC filing, you'll see $15,000 donated under aggregate. And you call up the Board of Elections and you ask them what it's from, and they're like, we can't tell you. It's aggregate. It's small little donations from all the union members that get put together. And as long as for the annual period you don't donate any more than over $200, so $200 and one penny, you can keep personal information quiet. Now, why do you want to do that? Because people get targeted. I'll give you an example. Julie Casmero, sitting rep, District 31, targeted me right on the radio show about going after Brute Awakenings. We're going to make them suffer. We're going to make it painful for them. We don't want anybody to be targeted. We just want normalcy in the state of Rhode Island. And having 40 PACs allows us to raise significant amounts of money. whether it be big or small. And we've had people donate 2,000 or more to the PACs, you know, 10 grand at a time. But now, really pushing the tandem campaign, someone could donate $50. It literally only puts a dollar in every PAC. It's not a lot of money. Most of our donors are people like you and I, you know, or Bill Bartholomew, who might donate to us. You know, it's the person that just wants to see change. We can all agree. We rank at the bottom where we should be ranking at the top when you analyze and look at business in Rhode Island, or we rank at the top when we should be ranking down at the bottom. When we talk about a budget, which you and Shane were going over, is you look at $8 billion just 5-6 years ago. Should we be closer to that? Do we have a billion or two that's waste and fraud and corruption and redundancy? I'm sure we do. And these are just some of the things we're looking at. You know, how can we fix things? How can we make change?
7: All right. Thank you. All right. By the way, folks, look up Title 17 Elections, Chapter 25, Rhode Island Campaign Contributions and Expenditures Reporting, Rhode Island General Laws 17-25-10-1. 10.1 rather, and you can see David is explaining in terms of the legal dispersion of funds and how you can raise dough. His explanation and the language here mostly match up. I would have to take a look at some of his strategic initiatives here in terms of collating and capturing a couple thousand dollars from each one of these PACs or local. Are you defined the major organization is a PAC? Are these local organizations defined as PACs as well? By the way,
5: yeah, they're all okay. Individual political action committees, right. And you can call Richard Thornton, the head of the.
7: No, I understand. I'm not suggesting that you're a smart business guy. I'm not suggesting that you're running a legal operation here. What I'm more interested in is not necessarily your financial strategy. I'm more suggested in your branding strategy. I'm more interested in the policy suggestions here. The idea that, you know, constitutional support is kind of an entry pass into your organization, or to be associated with it, or to be a candidate mm-hmm. supported by it. I'm trying to figure out what that means, and I'll go right back to your co-founder's assertions and now your clarification. This is something that I have been frustrated with my entire career. The assertions that are made that, well, there's $1 billion. I'm sure you can find $1 billion in fraud, which is what you just said, by the way, or misspending,
5: waste fraud.
7: So now we're talking about, by the way, I'm not defending anybody. Or any government, or any General Assembly, or any governor, or any institution here in the state. But I am asking the question, how broad can you go in terms of asserting there's waste, fraud, and abuse at $1 billion level? Where's your proof? Where's your discussion? Where's your IE? Where is it?
5: Well, in order to define every little bit of waste, fraud, and corruption, you got to be able to get into the details and find out where they're spending the money and who's spending it. That's why an inspector general, like you talked about with John Laughlin, is a great idea, as long as it has subpoena power, you know, because then you can find out where stuff is going. But when you go from
7: I'm not going to let that go by. So you think that John Laughlin's idea of including an IG inside the LG is a good idea?
5: Well, whether how he names it under that, but listen, I agree with many people that the lieutenant governor position really hasn't done anything, doesn't do much. It would be great to use the money for something wisely. Hey, listen, if you could spend that $1.4 million that gets spent on an annual basis and find out and save $1 billion or two or whatever it might be, yeah, I think it's a great idea. How you structure it, I don't know, but I do know.
7: Well, isn't that the subpoena power is only John's if he becomes lieutenant governor. It's not the IG's.
5: I'm saying if it's under that inspector general position, you have to be able to get that done.
7: John Laughlin's idea is a ruse, David. It's a ruse.
5: Well, whether it's John Laughlin's idea or not, there should be somebody overseeing what we're spending. You know, here, I'll give you an example.
7: Fine. If that's one of your, I don't know, for lack of a better term, platform planks that you want to see a state inspector general, fine. There are a lot of people who think that that's an important thing, and it's got to be done. Here you are, the guy that's arguing for the Constitution. The Constitution requires, let's put it this way, there is no constitutional support for an idea like Laughlin is putting together. Now, he's frustrated that the politics of the day have not introduced an IG which is constitutionally and statutorily acceptable and functional. Okay, well, you can make the political argument, and you can raise money for candidates who believe that there ought to be an inspector general, and you can do that the old-fashioned way, meaning the constitutional and democratic legally way, which is to bring candidates in and say, you know what, enough of this crap. We need an IG, and we are going to put it on the ballot to the people of Rhode Island that we need an IG.
5: I think they should.
7: That's fine, but that's what has to be done. So here you are talking about $1 billion in waste, fraud, and inefficiency, and you're throwing Laughlin's idea around, and I'm telling you, both are all wet at this juncture.
5: Well, they could be, but I can tell you that I'll give you another example. You want to talk about waste? We want to re-energize the tolls. Just using the numbers that they generated over the last years when they were running and the governor's new numbers of getting them back up and running, they're going to spend tax $150 million over the next 3 years. That's tax for the tolls. That's to get them up and running. And that's to fix all the stuff internally in the offices. Those are their numbers. We think it'll be higher than that, but we'll just use their numbers. At best, they're going to have pennies on the dollar go into the roads over the next 3 years. Why would we remotely spend $150 million or tax Rhode Island's $150 million to generate tolls? Why do we do it? Because we got consultants, we got lobbyists, we got contractors, you know, we got a bunch of people making money off this, and there's no real money for the roads. If you want to put money to the roads, just tax everybody $3. We'll go put $9 million to the roads over the next 3 years. Why tax people $150 million?
7: I haven't taken a look at the specifics of what the new raise is, but
5: Dan McKee's your guy. Just look at his numbers. Those are the ones I'm using.
7: I'm going to finish my sentence if that's okay with you. I haven't taken a look. I haven't taken a look at the specifics of what the latest financial plan on the tolls is, but I can assure you that I have been against the tolls, and have asserted that they are an entrance ramp to tolling the entire state of Rhode Island's motor vehicles since the day that they brought this.
5: No doubt.
7: So you're not going to have to sell me on that one. I agree.
5: Here's another big one.
7: Hey, David, listen, I got to run. I am so far behind. We can schedule some time in the future, but I appreciate it.
5: Yeah, I would love to. Yeah, send me a text. We'll do that. Bye.
7: All right, you bet. I'll send you a text. Sure. This is the same guy who told everybody he'd never do the show. You know, but all of a sudden now he's got an interest. It's funny how the cycles move. 4:55. Get you around town.
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9: 95 South from Lonsdale Ave to 195, going to take you 10 minutes. 610 connector inbound between Plainfield Street and Dean Street is heavy. Same goes for 195 East from 95 to the Washington Bridge. 195 West from the Mass border to Gano, going to take you 10. Same goes for 95 North from Jefferson Boulevard up to 195. We're dealing with an accident, 495 North in Mansfield at the 140 exit. The left lane is blocked. 24 South in Raynham from 495 to 140 is a bit sluggish. I'm John Laurenti with you right now, traffic.
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7: All right. We'll talk a little bit more about what we've heard so far in the broadcast coming up in a little bit after 5 o'clock. Right now, I'm buying time here because I got to look at the numbers. Here they are. The Dow was down 67. The Nasdaq up 314. The S&P 500 up 43. Another mixed bag, but tech driving the day, Donna?
29: Yeah, it was a mixed bag. And I think all three indexes were down the beginning of the day following the PPI, the Producer Price Index report. So that's your wholesale inflation numbers. That came in at one of the highest readings it's had in the last 4 years. So markets started down, and then we saw, like you just said, a rally in technology and chip stocks that offset some of those losses. So the Dow is down because it's more sensitive to areas like financials and industrials, which saw the decline today following that report. And the S&P and the NASDAQ are more heavily influenced by your tech and chip stocks that were up.
7: Short question. Investors watching China right now, right, in the president's trip?
29: Yeah, so that's really interesting, right? He's got like a small army of business leaders with him. So, yeah, we're all watching that. And it does have implications for some of the biggest companies here in the U.S. China is on some of its strongest footing that it's been on in dealing with the U.S. in decades. So very interesting to see what happens there.
7: All right. Thanks, Donna, very much. SoaFinancial.com is the way to get hooked in with Donna's advice and her entire team. And don't forget Money Talk weeknights at 7 o'clock right after Kevin Mac Sports Hour here on WPRO. We'll talk some more about what we just heard. Stay with us.
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30: From ABC News, I'm Lindsay Davis, anchor of Prime, streaming weeknights on ABC News Live. The economic pressure from the war with Iran is weighing on Americans, paying more for groceries, gas, and energy. Inflation at the wholesale level surged last month by 6% compared to a year ago. In Los Angeles, at a food distribution event, Jose Torres says his family is trying to make ends meet.
31: It's really bad. That's why we're here. You know, prices are going sky high. Everything's really pricey, even the gas and everything. So it makes it a little bit hard.
30: Inflation, along with trade and the Iran conflict, will be on the agenda in Beijing. President Trump received a red carpet welcome and is set to hold summit talks with China's leader. ABC's Selena Wang has more.
32: The Trump administration, prior to this trip, has made it clear that they want Beijing to use their leverage over Tehran to convince Iran to reopen the Strait of Hormuz. But what I'm hearing from experts is that China doesn't want to get drawn too deeply into this. They're happy to encourage an end to this war. They would prefer that it ends, but they don't want to get too involved because they really see this as America's problem to solve.
30: The Senate confirmed the nomination for Kevin Warsh today, clearing the final hurdle to become the new Federal Reserve Chair. In Utah, a judge sentenced Corey Britchens to life in prison today without parole. The mother and wife was convicted of fatally lacing her husband's drink with fentanyl.
33: Moments after Corey Richin spoke to the court with a message for her three children,
34: I did not abandon you.
33: The judge handed down her sentence after a jury convicted Richin's of killing her husband for life insurance money by serving him a fentanyl-tainted cocktail in bed.
35: The court hereby sentences you to life
0: without parole.
33: Richens maintains her innocence. Her attorneys told the court they plan to move for a new trial. Alex Stone, ABC News.
1: Health officials are monitoring 36 people across the U.S. exposed to hantavirus. It includes cruise ship passengers who remain in quarantine centers in Nebraska and Georgia. 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
2: I'm Doug Lizette in the NBC 10 newsroom with your WPRO news headlines. A Cranston man charged in a Providence murder held without bail tonight. 18-year-old Charles Ortiz accused of shooting and killing Joseph Ramos early Monday morning. Ortiz charged with murder, gun crimes, and reckless driving. A not guilty plea was entered in court on his behalf. This was the murder involving a three-wheeled motorcycle and trike on a city street a few nights ago. A Massachusetts state trooper who lost his life in the line of duty was laid to rest today. 30-year-old Kevin Traynor killed while responding to a wrong-way driver call on Route 1 in Linfield. Ultimately, the wrong-way driver killed him. And the driver also killed himself by the impact. Thousands of state and local police were sent to St. James Church in Salem to pay their respects today. Traynor's badge number is being retired in his honor. North Kingstown police activated speed cameras in four school zones today. Anyone caught going over 30 miles an hour will get a $50 fine. The system operates only on school days between the hours of 7 a.m. and 6 p.m. And there is signage. Be warned. More news later on NBC.
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22: Across the country right now, at this very moment, there are probably arguments taking place about who's doing more of the housework, the homework, the shuttling of kids from this activity to that. It's true. By and large, women do more of this than men. But doesn't have to be that way. And if you and your spouse can level that playing field, it's going to make both of you and your kids happier. Psychologist Yelena Kecmanovic says this might be how you get there. As hard as it might be at first, try to think of your partner like a teammate, not an adversary. Learn how to do some of the chores your partner does to get a better understanding of how much effort something takes. And finally, take the time to acknowledge what the other person is doing. And every now and then, even express your appreciation. That'll go a long way. I'm Dr. Sanjay Gupta, helping you live a better life.
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9: 95 South from Lonsdale Ave to 195. Going to take you 10 minutes. 610 connector inbound between Plainfield Street and Dean Street is heavy. Same goes for 195 East from 95 to the Washington Bridge. 195 West from the Mass border to Gano. Going to take you 10. Same goes for 95 North from Jefferson Boulevard up to 195. We're dealing with an accident. 495 North in Mansfield at the 140 exit. The left lane is blocked. 24 South in Raynham from 495. 5 to 140 is a bit sluggish. I'm John Laurenti with your Right Now Traffic.
4: from the Seascape Lawn Care Weather Center.
0: Cloudy, some rain late tonight, low 52. Periods of rain Thursday, high 60. Tomorrow night, low 50. Friday, cloudy with a few showers, high 56. 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
5: $8 billion just 5-6 years ago. Should we be closer to that? Do we have a billion or two that's wasting, fraud, and corruption and redundancy? I'm sure we do.
7: Oh, okay. I'm not exactly sure to deal with that. I'm not exactly sure how I deal with that. You can deal with it on your own, either on the phone lines or, you know, at your dinner table tonight if you want. 438-9776, 438-WPR. That is David Levesque. He's a business owner of the Brood Awakenings chain in Rhode Island and co-founder of the League of Rhode Island Businesses, which is part of a conversation we've been having here since the beginning of the show today about, you know, the exercise of political advocacy and forming political action groups and all that kind of stuff, which is a healthy part of the democracy. The devil's in the details, or the proof's in the pudding, or yada yada yada. When you are a consumer of news and a thinking voter, and you're trying to establish whether a point of view which is coming down the train tracks at you, spending money at you, which is what this group is intending to do, you know, are you able to discern exactly who they are, what they stand for? You know, is their brand, is their imaging, is the name of the organization, all of that, is it consistent with what they're actually trying to do? And you've got to make sure that you're researching that. Now, you can do what you want. I'm not telling you what you do with your life. I'm just telling you, if you want to be, if you're interested in this kind of stuff, you got to pay significant attention to it. And even the travel that Mr. Levesque just gave us, it was, hey, we were in COVID, we were pissed off about some things, blah, blah, blah, blah, blah, blah, blah. And then we went, and then the Second Amendment thing came up, the gun came, and we went to Shikarchi, and Shikarchi said, hey, you know, you guys, if you're really interested in being politically active, gave them a tutorial on what, get out there and organize. And so they got out there and they're organizing. Now they're the Rhode Island League of Businesses or whatever they are, because there's some business people who are like pissed off about the General Assembly and how they do business. Okay, that's all fine. But then it comes to, all right, getting traction and impacting the public forum and what's happening at ballot boxes. By the way, I have no axe to grind nor a scorecard on our legislative makeup across the board. The Republican Party is just abysmally ineffective in changing the ratio of elected officials in our state. Abysmally ineffective. This particular group is saying, oh, we're not Republicans. Well, okay. Okay, well, we got a lot of former MAGA types in here. Okay. You know, I watched a really stupid conversation that Bill Bartholomew had with David Levesque on Lively Experiment, which I was not going to introduce, where Bill's going, by the way, just to kind of check your street cred here. You know, was Joe Biden legitimately elected? Well, actually, he never used the term legitimate, but you know what he's trying to say. And then Mr. Levesque just kind of decided that he was going to take three passes and finally succumb to the idea that he was elected. That's MAGA talk. Plain and simple. You know, so you gotta be very, by the way, MAGA's not illegal. It's just a brand. I think most of the MAGA agenda is nuts. I think Donald Trump is the worst thing that ever happened to this country. But none of it's illegal. None of it is unconstitutional. None of it is going to put you in jail. It's just you should know who they are. You should know who they are. It's important. And this you know, so the two co-founders have both been on the show today of their own volition, dialing in. One says, well, the budget should be a lot lower. Yeah, how much lower? I don't know. You tell me. No, you said it. You tell me. No, you said it. You asked. What? And then his co-founder dials in and says, oh, listen, you know, there used to be $9 billion. Now it's, you know, $15, $16. There's got to be $1 billion of waste, fraud, waste of fraud or whatever. You know, $1 billion? If you know in your gut that there's $1 billion of wasted money in our state government, and you're running political act, and you're asking for money from people to support candidates, and you can't put your money where your mouth is, or your mouth where your money assertion is, you can't tell me where the waste, fraud, and abuse is, but you assert that it's got to, his words, got to be $1 billion. Where's the responsibility in that? It's David gone down and looked at an entire state budget, line item by line item. By the way, it's all public. That's waste, that's abuse, that's fraud. Okay, we're at 27,000. Let's keep going. Oh, there's got to be. The nonchalant disposition about, you know, some government reform types is laugh out loud embarrassing. So look, I'm all about exercising your rights as a citizen. Exercise your First Amendment.

0: standby. It's not statutorily protected that you stand by. It's none of those things. It's just a political idea because you're pissed off that there's no IG. Understood. The way you get an IG is you do it the right way. You form enough people in government who argue that there ought to be an IG, and then guess what? They put the question up for the people, and or they find it a statutory application, and they create a state inspector general that has whatever power you want to issue to it, because that's what we voted on. That's how you do it. You don't hide it inside a $1.4 million lieutenant governor's budget and say, look how smart I am. You want to see the mouse in my pocket? But David Levesque, oh, yeah, oh, well, okay, well, if that's no good, are you saying we shouldn't need it? You want an IG? Make it part of your whole, your PAC thing, And maybe you want to be a little bit more specific about where the $1 billion, not million, $1 billion of waste, fraud, and whatever the hell else is in the budget, which ought to come down by a number that neither one of the co-founders of this organization could identify. I'm sorry. I just want a little bit more for my, political advocacy. 438-9776-438-WBRO. We should play Gary Sass, too. He was on with Matt earlier today. I'll do that in a second. Gary's an old-time institutional Republican by self-description and wants a more moderate approach to solving Rhode Island's issues. Yeah, well, he's got some whack jobs in his group, too. He talked to Matt today. Look it up on the podcast for Matt Allen or on 99.7WPRO.com, but we got an excerpt we'll play in a minute. Paul, you're on WPRO. Hello.
1: Good afternoon, Dan. Thank you for taking my call.
0: Sure.
1: Something these gentlemen you talked to did not realize that, and I'm sure you're aware of this, that the future federal budget cuts over 10 years are probably going to take about $1 billion away from us. They're going to be racing to raise taxes or cut the budget to cover the loss every year. If we average, let's say out of $100 billion a year cut from the federal budget, if we average $100 million out of that, that's 0.5%. If we lose $100 million a year over 10 years, that's $1 billion. If we lose $200 million a year, that's $2 billion. But we don't know where that's going to go. It'll take time. It'll take 10 years. The problem I see is coming right after the midterms. Starts in January. And next year, this time, they're going to have to be either thinking about raising taxes or cutting programs. Then we're going to be stuck with it. That's the way the ball runs.
0: We're going to have some cash flow challenges. We have them already, Paul. Thank you. Yeah, we have a $230-some-odd million surplus right now. The one co-founder, Mr. Pache, suggests that was all due to us being overtaxed. Well, the only way that you get revenue, or the most prominent way that you get revenue, is through taxation. But sometimes it means that the economy was working. People were buying things and sales tax came in higher. I guess that's a problem. Sue, you're on WPRO. Hello.
2: I had to laugh when this guy said there's $1 billion of fraud in Rhode Island. I thought DOGE only found $382 million in the whole United States. And this guy says there's $1 billion just in the little state of Rhode Island. I think we better ask Elon Musk and his friends to come down right away and do a forensic audit of the books. Because if we've got $1 billion that we're wasting three times more than the whole country ever wasted. It's unbelievable. This guy's got to get on it right away. He really has to form a commission. I'm saying this facetiously,
0: We can tell. You're very good at it.
2: I think the funny thing is I watched Bill also on the show Friday night, and he was asking some very poignant questions about different social issues to this guy. And the guy said, well, we don't get into any social issues and we don't get into any cultural issues, just common sense. And then he said, we have to go by the Constitution, And I thought, well, the Bill of Rights is a very important part of the Constitution. And that deals a lot with cultural and social issues. That's an integral part of your job as a representative. So why is it that that's not important to you? All they want to focus on is gun control.

0: This is, I think, a shadow thing. This is cloaking. They just want these MAGA people that are against any kind of gun control. You know what? I can smell a flim-flam a mile away, and this is a flim, and it's a flam, like my father used to say.
1: All right, Sue, thank you for your review. 438-9776-438-WPRO. By the way, he said $1 billion of waste, fraud, and abuse, as opposed to just fraud. Yeah, doesn't matter. Both assertions, both they're all in the same neighborhood of show me. 438-9776-438-WPRO. Again, do your thing. Raise your money. But look, once a political organization, newly born or long in place, is throwing its elbows around and affecting the cash flow of the politics, it deserves scrutiny. Not just by me or the media. It deserves scrutiny by you. And just remember, as with many things in life, the book and the cover might be very different things. You know, and so the League of Rhode Island Businesses, okay, well, there's a handful of business people that formed this thing. Okay. They can call themselves anything they want. They can tell you, by the way, I don't know how this matches up, but the League of Rhode Island Businesses is founded on a principle of respecting the Constitution. Okay. Well, I don't know if you walk around thinking about respecting the Constitution very much. You may walk around thinking about your gun rights, which is certainly an element of constitutional debate, no doubt. But that's really what they're talking about, because that's really how they started. But it's kind of a you know, kick of adrenaline to be able to build a network and raise money and figure out the system and 25 grand here, capped here, 2 grand to each candidate, yada, yada, yada, yada. And I'm sure that they're going to find that the Rhode Island elections laws will allow for the things that they want to do. And maybe they're going to find a handful of candidates that they're going to be able to funnel money to. That's fine. But you should really take a look. Excuse me, what those candidates actually stand for, independent of what this organization is suggesting they do. That's important. But as with all cash flow political operations, once you get money from an organization, they own you. They own you to a certain extent. And you just want to know what you're being owned for and about. And I hope these candidates aren't being owned for the purposes of finding $1 billion of waste, fraud, and abuse, and or just knocking down the budget by, I don't know, $1 billion or $2 billion without having any specific idea on how to do it. Because we've had a bunch of jokers at the legislature who've been talking that tune for a long time or singing it. And where have they gotten us? 523.
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3: 610 connector inbound between Plainfield Street and Dean Street is heavy. Same goes for 195 East from 95 to the Washington Bridge. You're looking at a 10-minute ride. 195 West from the Mass border to Gano. Same goes for 95 North from Jefferson Boulevard up to 195. 95 South from Lonsdale Ave to 195. Going to take you 10 minutes as well. 24 South is sluggish from 495 to 140. And we're still dealing with an accident. 495 North in Mansfield at 140. I'm John Laurenti with you right now. Traffic.
1: 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There's no better time to try your luck at becoming a millionaire for life than while this promotion is running, so visit the state's website for your lottery, RILOT.com, for more information and to play, of course. Good luck. Asks your lottery, or says, listen, your lottery wishes you good luck, but always reminds you that if it's no longer fun, meaning you need some help, there's a line for you, 1-877-9-GAMBLE. My line here is 438-9776. We'll be right back.
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4: A Better Life with Dr. Sanjay Gupta.
5: You ever wonder why the same cold virus makes some people so sick and others not sick at all? Well, according to an interesting new study out of Yale School of Medicine, one key factor is how quickly the cells in their noses, called nasal cells, respond to the virus and contain it. It's called the interferon response, and it can vary for different people. Now, when that response gets inhibited, it can trigger a different reaction, which leads to excessive mucus production and inflammation. In other words, a cold that is a lot more miserable. Of course, there are other factors at play: your genetics, any underlying conditions, immunity from vaccinations or previous infections. If you are trying really hard not to get sick, high-quality masks, they can be very effective. Also, good old-fashioned hand washing. And remember not to touch your face. I'm Dr. Sanjay Gupta, helping you live a better life.
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1: 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Kind of an interesting conversation today. I just think that you got to be careful in shopping for any of your politics. And when the new organizations get going, it's just as important. Just because a new organization is shiny and bright and has a new name and a new website And it feels like, hey, it's grassroots and it's change agency and it's all those things. It doesn't mean that it's up your alley. And you got to make sure that your alley is kind of defined. Know who you are, what you think, and make sure that even if they're, you know, their front page website suggests that that's who you are and what you think, make sure you really figure it out. Because sometimes it ain't. We'll take a look at another group that started up when we come back. Stay with us.
7: ABC News, I'm Michelle Franzen. The summit in Beijing with President Trump and China's President Xi will get underway in just a few hours. Trade and the war with Iran will likely dominate talks. Americans are now paying higher prices on most goods, and now the producer price index shows that inflation at the wholesale level surged last month by 6% from a year ago. Here's ABC's Jim Ryan.
13: It's the sky-high price of energy that's driving inflation both at the consumer and the producer level. Gas prices surged over 15% last month as the war with Iran closed down a crucial supply line. Take out food and energy costs, and the producer price index was up only 1% from April of 2025.
7: Health officials continue to monitor crew, ship passengers, and others who may have been exposed to the hantavirus. 17 Americans and one British national remain in quarantine centers in Nebraska and Georgia. In Los Angeles, Eric Fleming, a licensed drug addiction counselor who delivered friend star Matthew Perry the doses of ketamine that killed him, sentenced to 2 years in prison today.
14: From the law offices of Ronald J. Rasmini Traffic Center. 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
3: 610 connector inbound between Plainfield Street and Dean Street is heavy. Same goes for 195 east from 95 to the Washington Bridge. You're looking at a 10-minute ride. 195 west from the Mass border to Gano. Same goes for 95 north from Jefferson Boulevard up to 195. 95 south from Lonsdale Ave to 195. Going to take you 10 minutes as well. 24 south is sluggish from 495 to 140. And we're still dealing with an accident 495 north in Mansfield at 140. I'm John Laurenti with you right now. Traffic.
15: From the Seascape Lawn Care Weather Center.
16: Cloudy, some rain late tonight, slow 52. Periods of rain Thursday, high 60. Tomorrow night, low 50. Friday, cloudy with a few showers, high 56. With WPRO's exclusive AccuWeather, I'm Andy Robb.
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27: You know, it's interesting. For such a long time, I think people thought about diseases as something that mostly happened later in life. Just in recent years, however, we as a society have really begun to think about preventing certain ailments much, much earlier. Case in point, new study out of Northwestern University School of Medicine found the mid-30s are a major turning point for men's heart health. For women, about a decade later. But for the men, this is the time when you really need to be thinking about your heart health seriously. At a bare minimum, start seeing a primary care doctor once a year just to get your blood pressure and cholesterol checked. You can also look up and then do your best to follow what is known as the American Heart Association's Life's Essential Eight. These are things everyone can do to decrease the risk of heart disease. I'm Dr. Sanjay Gupta, helping you live a better life.
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3: So, as I've been saying over the course of today's broadcast, if you're interested in some of these new organizational efforts to impact the public good in the politics of the state, one is that we can get a chance to talk about, but I've been teasing all afternoon, is the Rhode Island Republican Problem Solvers Caucus. Repeat that back to me. The Rhode Island Republican Problem Solvers Caucus. Sorry. This is I'm a little confused as to whether this is the Republican Party, but it seems to me that these are Republicans who recognize that their party is just not functional. Anyway, Gary Sass, who we've known for a long time, Gary was, you remember Gary when Buddy was doing a show, God rest him, was the money man or the money mar, whatever the hell. He would come on with a financial conversation about government, taxation, whatever. Gary was a director of revenue. He was the chief of staff to a governor. He's been a player. He's been running the business group up there at Bryant University. He's an earnest guy. He was on with Matt earlier today, and I guess there was a couple of minutes just talking about what his organization's about. Let's listen to that.
4: Oh, too often in this political environment, in Rhode Island and elsewhere, the extremes just get louder and argue with each other, and no one is coming to the center to solve the problems and bring us together. So we're Republicans, we're moderates, a lot of us are conservatives, and we think the principles that you articulated are true for Lincoln, they're true today, that we can solve our problems. This is not a think tank, it's a do tank, and get away from Rhode Island's solutions to every problem of just putting another Band-Aid on the problem and hoping things don't get worse. And so we organized a right-of-center coalition of moderate and conservative Republicans, we are Republicans, to restore kind of a common-sense governing practices to ensure Rhode Island's future. And we have a very explicit agenda for 2026, though certainly no agenda is in stone, but it deals with affordability, it deals with economic competitiveness, and I might stop there for a second. The most important issue of economic competitiveness is one that we're not really addressing, and that's what I call the fourth industrial revolution. That's machine-human interaction, it's computation. And then government accountability is the third item, and then there'll be unforeseen new matters. And we're going to develop data and research. We're going to go out and reach out to Republican candidates and other elected officials to promote these common sense solutions. We're going to become very proactive, certainly not this legislative session. This legislative session just has a few more weeks to go. But in the campaign, when candidates of office come out and propose things, we'll comment on them. But more importantly, we're going to try to work with them. We're going to try to encourage them to think long-term, to understand that we can't be just putting Band-Aids on problems, that we have to do much more. We're not a think tank. We kind of consider ourselves a do tank. It's more than a think tank. There are plenty of think tanks going around issuing white papers. That's not what we're interested in. The response has been great. You read off some of the founding directors. We're in the process right now of building the onion out. I'm glad you mentioned our website, realsolutions.com. We're encouraging, the people that believe like we do to join, with us, because we think there were principles that government, state government, local government, national government, followed that solved a lot of problems and added to the prosperity of the people. And that's not happening right now. So that's, in a nutshell, that's what we're about.
3: Okay. They're not a think tank. They're a do tank. All right. Got to start somewhere, I guess. So Gary's been around the pike a few times. Very much a think tanker. I'm just saying, he's very much a think tanker. So I don't understand the difference between a think tank and a do tank. But I guess a do tank engages candidates, supports candidates, raises money for candidates, versus just being a think tank, which just takes money to think and says smart things that are for sale. So good for them, and good luck to them on that. His website, by the way, is not realsolutions.com. It's realsolutionsri.com, in case you're scoring at home and or trying to get to the website. Let me read a couple of things about this organization. So, you know, it's interesting. Rhode Island Republican Problem Solvers Caucus. Rhode Island Republican Problem Solvers Caucus. You know, sometimes the success or failure of an organization begins and ends with the name, with the brand. So I got to think about that one. Rhode Island Republican Problem Solvers Caucus. Rhode Island Republican Problem Solvers Caucus. Well, the first thing I would suggest is that the word Republican is a killer. Period. In this state, it's a killer. It's just a killer. What a strange time with polling data showing, for the most part, answerless Democrats having double-digit leads, at least in national polls, as to who you'd want to take over Congress. And this president has done everything he can to ruin the Republican brand. Well, he's completely taken it hostage. So I just don't know that there's a recoverability to the term Republican, to the word Republican. Rhode Island Problem Solvers Caucus? But, you know, Gary's an old institutional Republican, and he still wants to keep, but he's, what he's doing here, I don't need to talk to him about it. I can tell by what they're doing here. They're trying to resurrect an old-fashioned Republican brand. And I say old-fashioned respectfully. You know, he's an institutional guy. Anyway. What do I think about that? Rhode Island Republican Problem Solvers Caucus. You may have a thought at 438-9776. If I wanted to form a group that was, you know, legitimately able to provide some change agency, I think one of the last things I would do is include Republican in my moniker. Well, I'm a proud Republican. I'm proud of what I used to be. Well, guess what? It ain't what I used to be. Okay? We've had 10 years of this guy, and he's not helping you. And if you want to talk about extremes in both parties, and there needs to be a middle ground, why would you label yourself Republican anything? Oh, we're the better Republicans. Oh, you know, we're better hamburger. Okay, yeah. We're the legit stuff. We're real hot dogs. We're not bad hot dogs. We're good. We're good. Yeah, you know, we're the good ones. Oh, okay. Okie dokie. You're running with that, and we'll live with that. Let's just see if I can read a little bit more on this. So they are another 501c4, which means that you can contribute. You're not going to get any tax break to do that. Why we exist. Rhode Island has been running the same playbook for decades. Special interests set the agenda. Government grows, costs rise, young people leave. In every election cycle, voters are told the only choice is between two versions of the same disappointment. We think that's wrong, and we think there's a better way. Since Lincoln, Republicans have stood for national unity, the rule of law, fiscal responsible and affordable government, peace through strength, free enterprise and opportunity, and strong government closest to the people. They aren't just talking points, they're a roadmap. All right. The Rhode Island Republican Problem Solvers Caucus exists to put that roadmap to work, not as a vehicle for grievance or rage-driven politics, but as a serious policy-focused organization that helps candidates and elected officials solve real problems for real Rhode Islanders. And their focus is on a few things, affordability, opportunity, and accountability. And who we are, and how we're organized, and all that kind of stuff. So, you know, good for them. I'm sure there'll be some good ideas. The who we are stuff is kind of interesting, and it's kind of my deal. I do think that it's important to, you know, assess based on who's in your organization what kind of credibility it has. You know, Gary Sass is a credible guy. I don't know everybody on this list of organizing founders, the people, founding members, the people building this. Former General Reginald Santracchio is on this list. Good man. Bob Flanders is on this list. Rhode Island Supreme Court Justice, former. Good man. Bernie Jack Thoney, former Rhode Island Lieutenant Governor. Haven't seen or heard from Bernie in a long time, but, you know, at least he has a little government experience. Wayne Salisbury, former Rhode Island legislator and businessman. Okay. John Harpootian. Harpootian, he's a smart guy. I met him in the past. There's a few others here. But let me tell you something. There's some five alarm fires in this list. Namely, Ashley Kalis. Ashley is just trying to find friends. She spent $5 million buying herself into this political community, getting 3.5% over what she would have earned with no money, running for governor in the Republican Party, getting the nomination and then getting... beat like a drum by the governor last time around. She's been trying to make deals with Democrats, Republicans. She just wants to belong. So she's found a home as a founding member of the Rhode Island Republican Problem Solvers Caucus. All right, well, guess what? The Rhode Island Republican Problem Solvers Caucus, in this guy's mind, just one guy, one microphone, this organization's credibility just dropped by significant amounts. Sue Cianchi is another founding member. Oh, Jesus, Mary and St. Joseph. She chaired the state Republican Party and put it in complete neutral or worse. And her logic is lost on so many issues. So I hope they just let her sit there and say, Sue, that's very nice, but we're going to do some serious work now. Because just about everything you touch organizationally turns to political crap. So, but here's the thing. Again, let me close my thought with this. They have every right. It's America. They have every opportunity to convince you that you should be working with them, voting with them, raising money with them, seeking candidates with them, fighting for the issues that they fight for. That's the great thing about America. You know, Gary Sinise is a sincere guy. So remember that when I tell you that he's got some real knuckleheads in this group already. Knuckleheads. So just do your homework. That's all I'm telling you. 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All righty. We got to wrap up this baby and head out of here. Yeah, so there's a theme today. Two groups that are looking for your attention to, you know, affect change in the state. Consider me to be your warning label. 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Maybe they'll make you smarter. Have a great night. Talk to you tomorrow at 3. Bye. Turned around,
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1: From ABC News, I'm Michelle Franzen. The summit in China now just a few hours away. President Trump, members of his cabinet, along with American CEOs, arrived in Beijing to fanfare and calling on China to open up trade. The ongoing war with Iran, though, could overshadow talks. ABC News contributor and retired Colonel Stephen Ganyard says a breakthrough is unlikely.
2: China has a reason to help in Iran. Whether they do or whether they have the power, that's another question. Remember that they get 30 to 40% of their oil coming through the Strait of Hormuz. 20% of that is Iranian oil. So they are going to be hurting. And because they're an export-driven economy, they need the rest of the world to be healthy. But because shutting down the strait has really created a global contagion.
1: The Federal Reserve has a new chair after a Senate vote on Kevin Warsh today. Warsh tasked with tackling surging inflation due to the war in Iran. The economic pressure weighing on Americans, paying more for nearly everything, groceries, gas, and energy. Health officials continue to monitor cruise ship passengers evacuated due to the hantavirus outbreak. The majority are in quarantine in Nebraska. Two others are at Emory Hospital in Georgia. ABC's Ike Ajachi also says contact tracing is expanding globally.
3: The big thing that officials are doing right now are the tracing efforts. They want to see everybody who came in contact with someone who was possibly came down with hantavirus to make sure that they know exactly who they're coming in contact with. So they're mapping out everybody who came in contact with those passengers. They're doing those in-depth interviews. And we're reporting that they're actually now monitoring some people who have never had any contact with that cruise ship whatsoever. So the monitoring is essentially expanding into this wider web.
1: The South Carolina Supreme Court overturning the conviction of Alex Murdaugh today. He was found guilty of murdering his wife and son in 2021, finding the county clerk improperly.
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9: Cloudy, some rain late tonight, low 52. Periods of rain Thursday, high 60. Tomorrow night, low 50. Friday, cloudy with a few showers, high 56. With WPRO's exclusive AccuWeather, I'm Andy Robb.
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10: 195 East from 95 to the Washington Bridge is heavy. 195 West, you're looking at a 10-minute ride from the Mass border to Gano. Same goes for 95 North from Route 10 to 195. 95 South is bumper to bumper from Lonsdale Ave to 195. 24 South in Raynham from 495 to 140 is a bit slow. I'm John Laurenti with your Right Now Traffic.
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12: He's looking to match the Phillies club record by homering in his fifth consecutive game. Collins hit well off toward right center field. This has got a chance. It's big out there, and it is gone! His fifth consecutive game with a home run! And Kyle Schwarber has just given the Phillies a 1-0 lead. The man is unstoppable right now. Bouncer out toward second. Stott's got it. Straightens and throws in time, and the ball game is over. And the Phillies win it 2-1. They're now 9-4 in one-run games. And for Don Mattingly, that is his 900th career win as a manager. Not too shabby.
13: So did you see the Red Sox fans with the bags over their heads last night at Fenway Park? Really? Has it come to this? Yes. It has. Welcome to the Kevin Mack Sports Hour here on News Talk 99.7 FM and AM 630 WPRO and 790 The Score. And, well, you may have missed those bags on the heads of a couple Red Sox. Yeah, they're fans. They care. It was the ninth inning of last night's 2-1 loss to the Phillies. And they didn't stay behind home plate for very long. I think the ushers acted quickly to move them away. But my guess is they'll be joined by others soon enough if the Red Sox don't start hitting the ball. Sox have lost 3 of 4 on the current homestand. They're already 11 games out in the AL East. They're 7-13 at unfriendly Fenway Park. So, yeah, a few fans with bags on their heads. Again, makes sense to me that there will be more. Like tonight, on a cold, raw night. Is it cold and raw outside? It was not bad this afternoon. Tonight, I don't know. And Kyle Schwarber, gotta love that. It has to hurt that one huge key in the loss last night was the Phil's Kyle Schwarber, who, you know, with this interleague play, obviously, the Red Sox play everybody now, but it seems as if they played the Phillies and seen Schwarber a lot the last couple of years. He, of course, was the trade pickup in the 2021 season, a rental at the deadline. It paid off great for the Sox, got them to the postseason. And then it was time to make a move, right? I decide what to do with Kyle Schwarber. You know, not much of a defensive player, but boy, just perfect for Fenway Park. DH, little first base, right? Nice little combo. Haven't had one since he left. The Sox were outbid by the Phillies in that offseason. Phillies signed him for 4 years and $79 million. Can you say steal? I mean, in those 4 years, these are Kyle Schwarber's home run totals. 46, 47, 38, and last year, 56. That's an average of 46 home runs. Will the Red Sox hit 46 home runs all season? I'll get to that in just a little bit. So the Phillies made out big time on that deal. He's gone on to, you know, be one of the best power hitters in baseball by far. You know, in the All-Star games, home run derby. A guy you can market, a guy you can sell, a guy you like to go see if you're a baseball fan. And to the point where Schwarber, by the way, signed a new deal this offseason, 5 years, $150 million. So talk about using that first deal to explode.
14: Big deal. It's expensive to have baseball players.
13: And I'm thinking to myself, 4 years and $80 million. The Sox signed someone else to a deal approximately the same. And again, I'm going to tell you who that is in just a little bit. We have the Red Sox off the top. We have birdies and bogeys. We're going to preview the PGA Championship tonight with Carl Augenstein. 401, actually, we don't have time. We're busy. We got to get to birdies and bogeys. Let's get to tonight's three big hits. So the Patriots, they're heading to Germany for a game this season. They'll match up with the Detroit Lions on November the 15th in Munich. That's one of nine international NFL games slated for seven different countries this fall. The rest of the NFL schedule is set to be released on Thursday night. NBA, the Cavaliers are at the Pistons in a critical Game 5 tonight. That series is deadlocked at two games apiece. The winner gets the New York Knicks. NBA mourning the loss of Jason Collins. Died yesterday at 48 years old from brain cancer. Collins was the first openly gay NBA player. And the NHL Islanders rookie Matthew Schaefer is the Calder Trophy winner as the Rookie of the Year. Toronto is firing coach Craig Berube after just two seasons. Maple Leafs own the top pick in the upcoming NHL draft. Yeah, Schwarber, how about that? 4-80
15: Schwarber
13: in 2022. You know the Sox turn to instead the next offseason because, of course, they swung and missed in 2022. In 2023, 5 years and $90 million. And, Rooch, that got you Masataka Yoshida.
15: Ah, yeah.
16: I'll take the blame, you know.
15: No, Alex, that's not your fault.
13: It wasn't your fault, Alex. Of course, Yoshida can't hit home runs. No one can, really. The Sox with 29 homers. That's last in the American League. How about this? 29, okay? The Yankees have 66. That's 37 more than Boston. Boston only has 29.
15: That's quite the discrepancy right there.
13: I mean, do they need power? Do the Red Sox? Of course. And there's numerous, you know, disappointing bats in that lineup. Even the guys who've hit home runs, Wilson Contreras leads the way with 8. Abreu with 6. Jaron Duran with 4. No one else. No one else with more than 4 home runs. And, Rooch, I thought baseball right now was home runs and strikeouts. You know, those that you want to avoid one and, you know, load up on the other. Hasn't happened for this team. And there's no hope. That's the worst part. You see Schwarber last night. There's a lot of hope there. He has 17 home runs, leads the big leagues. He's going to hit, you know, his usual 40. There's no hope in this lineup, in this organization for anyone with that type of power.
15: No, and I think a lot of it is analytical paralysis, and I've been saying this since, you know, Mookie Betts was allowed to leave town, where, you know, if analytics are your god and that's how you're going to build your roster, you know, you were just talking about strikeouts and home runs, then that's fine up to the point where analytics are going to find fault with everybody. Right. And so, and that's what an owner like John Henry, that's kind of what he wants to hear. Hey, boss, here's why we can't back up the Brinks truck for this guy, because here's how imperfect he is. And, you know, we'd really be better off, you know, youth movement and more picks, more players, things of that nature. And eventually, you know, you steer yourself away from too many of the good players. And you talk about Schwarber this offseason. We talked a little bit about Pete Alonso.
13: Sure.
15: You know, who was on the market. These are blatantly imperfect players, okay? Mm-hmm. No one is going to be reasonably trying to sell you otherwise, but especially if you're a team like the Red Sox, which is so lacking in one particular area, that being power, you're going to need, perhaps, a few imperfect players. I understand that in the perfect world, you want everybody to be a 40-40 guy who can also pitch if you really needed them, But that's just not the way the world works. And in searching for that perfect player, you're bound to throw away enough useful players like a Kyle Schwarber that are going to

0: the guy can field or not. If he hits 35 home runs, that's what your team needs now. And if you're telling me that it's your fault that your team needs that right now because you, as the general manager in charge, haven't been able to stock your roster with the quote-unquote right type of players, then fine. Maybe I should find somebody else because I don't like spending this money if you're telling me I don't have to. But again, at the end of the day, you do have to spend that money and you do have to overlook, you know, some flaws that players have. Unfortunately, you have an analytical guy like Breslow, great at finding those flaws, and you have an owner right now in John Henry who doesn't want to spend, so he's more than happy to hear about him.
1: And Rooch, you know, at the start of the year, we were kind of laughing together. You're like, the Red Sox need, I don't know, 3, 5, 6, 7 players to really take off,
0: right.
1: You know, the young players, which think about that. If you get one or two, if you get three to really take off.
0: Exactly.
1: You're like, okay, awesome. We have something to build on here. It was basically half the lineup. One of them at the very top of the list would be Roman Anthony. Well, Roman Anthony has been limited with injuries. He has a hand injury right now. He has one home run. He has one home run in 30 games. They needed him to be a 25 to 30 home run player.
0: Correct.
1: Now, is that, you know, realistic at age 21? By the way, happy birthday, Roman Anthony, 22 today.
0: Oh, good for him.
1: Yeah.
0: No, and that's what
1: you got a long way to go.
0: Right, but before the season, that's what I said. It's like, hey, you know what? If you want to be bullish on the Red Sox, this is what you should be saying. And that's what I pointed out. It's like, hey, if all of these guys, not even career years, but take correct steps forward or reach plateaus that they've formerly been at, guys like Story, someone like Contreras, you know, if they can hold the status quo and everybody else sort of moves forward, then yeah, you, and even then, with all of those pluses, the only thing I was saying was, you've got a lineup with a lot of tough outs.
1: Sure.
0: Right? You don't have a lineup with any power. And so, again, just to leave yourself open to that in such an obvious way, as we said before the season started, you know, if this all works out, it might be a minor miracle, an entertaining one at that, but they really are crossing their fingers on a lot of fronts, and it hasn't been paying off.
1: All right, no Roman Anthony tonight. He's still out. The lineup is out, and boy, it's filled with outstanding players. Chad Tracy, the interim manager. Is he going to be the interim manager all season? I guess he will be, especially if he doesn't stop winning some games. Here's an update on Roman's return.
2: Roman's improving, just small incremental improvements, and we'll just keep going until we get to the point where we feel like we're in a good spot.
3: Be back as soon as he's eligible, which is Friday.
2: It's hard to say. I shouldn't answer that. I can't answer that, but it's hard to say because it's something that if it improves quickly, he hasn't been out that long, that maybe he would feel comfortable with that. So really the best answer for that is like we just got to see when this grip strength gets there, and when he gets, once he gets that, is he able to get in the cage and swing and feel good about it, and we'll see what timeline we're on there before we can answer that.
1: Okay, no Roman Anthony for a while. We'll see if they can get him back in the lineup. Instead, it's a lineup with just a lot of zeros. Actually, they had more hits than the Phillies last night, and maybe this speaks to everything. Yeah, but the Phillies had a home run, and the Red Sox don't hit home runs, and we're like 1 for 7 in the clutch with the runners in scoring position. That'll do it. It's an offense that, what did I say, 11 games with 1 or 0 runs? I mean,
0: yeah,
1: come on.
0: No,
1: you're not going to beat anybody.
0: No, I mean, I'm putting the highlight package together, you know, so we can discuss the game there. And it's,
1: yeah.
0: Yeah, Kyle Schwarber's home run and whatever, the first inning, that was all they needed, and the game was over pretty much. So, yeah, you started this off talking about the Red Sox fans with bags over their heads.
1: Mm.
0: Get creative. I want to see more ways that we can shame John Henry into potentially spending money.
1: All right, we got some NBA items, some basketball items next on the Kevin Mac Sports Hour.
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5: If you are the parent of an infant, it can be really hard to find baby foods that are truly healthy for your child. According to a new study out of UNC Chapel Hill, almost three-quarters of baby foods are ultra-processed and may contain additives that are linked to potential health problems later in life. The study's lead author said, what shocked her was that the top ingredient in 71% of these baby foods wasn't a fruit or vegetable, it was one or more additives that babies' guts are not fully developed enough to be able to handle. Eating the right food at this stage of life is so important because this is when children begin developing dietary preferences for the rest of their lives. So take the extra time to look at the ingredient labels on the foods you are buying. You're going to want short lists and also ingredients that you recognize. I'm Dr. Sanjay Gupta, helping you live a better life.
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12: Fox worked inside. Hits Wembanyama trying three again. Finally hits one. Wembanyama from the outside. Ball in his hands to the left. Timeout, Minnesota. As Wembanyama has the ball a lot and is doing a lot. Castle right back to him, feeling it. Wembanyama, an unbelievable start here tonight. Wembanyama on the pitch, Castle on the push. Inside, off 2 feet for the dunk. Seven straight for the Spurs.
13: And the Wolves will not go away. They're like that mosquito at the barbecue.
12: On the hit, Castle. Time out, Timberwolves. Wembanyama ends with a double-double, 27 and 17. It was a Spurs night, and their one win from the Western Conference Final.
14: All right, NBC, NBA, Mike Tirico on the call. Spurs last night, I get the job done. They take command. Well, they take AL. They have a leg up in that series, need one more win to get to that Western Conference Finals against OKC. Welcome back to the Kevin Mack Sports Hour here on WPRO 790 The Score. Watched a little bit of that game last night, Rooch, and I've been an avid basketball person my whole life, but certainly heavily for the last 40 years,
15: yeah,
14: something like that.
15: Right.
14: And I always say, you know, I need to see, you always hear the next great thing, right? And my line is always, I need to see him in person. I need to see this guy in person, whether it was, you know, Shaquille O'Neal, LeBron James, you know, what have you. I need to see Wemby in person because there's no one in the history of the sport who's been like him. He's 7'5". Forget the fact that he can shoot threes. I don't need him to shoot threes. I need him to handle the ball, run, block shots, score and rebound without getting hurt. We've seen that for the vast majority of this season. And I've never seen Wemby in person. So I guess I got to get up to the Celtics because obviously he bypassed college. And I just think TV doesn't do this guy justice. He's so long.
15: Right.
14: Forget about his height, which is crazy. But his wingspan and his activity with that wingspan, there's been no one like him in the history of the game. He's really unique.
15: Yeah, and that's what it is, too, is his ability with that wingspan. It's, you know, like you just said, 40 years covering basketball. I'm sure you've seen it from time to time, but it is incredibly rare, and never at this level has it ever been done. I'm certainly not saying, but you're watching and you see someone, okay, this guy is here. So he can, he's X amount of feet from the hoop. So your brain's telling you the things that are humanly possible for this person to do. And when someone does something with their length, especially the length, not so much the athleticism, ability to jump or speed, but the length is always what gets, whoa, that guy could reach, from there.
14: How did he get to that ball?
15: Yeah, and I remember the first time, being in high school and seeing someone block a jump shot from the block, right? And be like, whoa, like that is next level athleticism. And this is just steroidal versions of that. Like he has the ball and the next thing you don't know what he's going to do next. Because his capabilities seem endless due to that athleticism and length.
14: Yeah, I'm glad you brought up some local guys. So, we all follow basketball around here. And I'd say the best shot blocker of the last 10 years plus in New England has been Nerlens Noel. He was in Boston, ended up going to Kentucky, played in the NBA a little bit. Nerlens was 6'10 on a good day.
15: Right.
14: 6'9. And he could really, really block shots. I mean, really block shots. This guy has him by 7 inches. He's 7'5". I mean, there's no comparison to Wemby and Nerlens Noel. And Nerlens Noel was an NBA-quality defensive big man who could block shots. This guy's a different story. Now, offensively, it's amazing to see his improvement from last year to this year. I can only imagine what he's going to look like in 3 or 4 years. And I don't want to see Wemby morph into, like a Giannis, where he's handling the ball and going by people and stepping out and shooting threes. No, he should be able to dominate the mid-range game and around the rim, good rebounder, etc. He's going to get a little stronger. I know that you're always leery of those tall, skinny guys.
15: Yeah.
14: And there's no one taller or skinnier than Wemby.
15: And more athletic. But they do a good job to manage his minutes, relatively speaking. And in terms of, him morphing, like you just said, into Giannis, he's got Steph Castle and Dylan Harper, where they didn't have anything like that in Milwaukee, right?
14: Sure.
15: In terms of being a running mate, in the backcourt. And again, the length is, for me, what does it, and his ability to maximize his length, the more he's able to, the gather step and the things that are allowed today in the NBA.
14: Yeah.
15: You watch videos.
14: Gather step. I get it.
15: I'm saying.
14: He's at the free throw line. The guy needs like a half a step to get to the rim.
15: Right. Who was it? I think the video, I can't remember who it was like Jalen Suggs or somebody of that size, the guard from Orlando, made it from like the free throw line at one end to a layup on the other end, taking like two dribbles. If he's able to do that,
14: right. That's
15: what I mean by like Wemby's athleticism. He hasn't even come all that close, in my opinion, to fully unlocking it. And he might already be the best player in the NBA. So, yeah, I hope he stays healthy at this point because I like what San Antonio's doing around him. And watching him play on a nightly basis is incredibly entertaining.
14: Yeah, he's listed at 7'4", 235. I've heard 7'5", but okay, we'll make it 7'4". 235, how heavy can Wemby get and still be, the most talented player that maybe we have in the world?
15: Well, so that's the thing, too, right, is the putting on the weight could cause the injuries as well. So I don't think he's going to get that much heavier, because I think the type of movement we see from him now, I'm with you. I don't think he's going to become Giannis, but I don't think he's going to become Hakeem Olajuwon either.
14: Sure.
15: Right.
14: Sure.
15: So it's, you know, he's a unicorn, right? So he's probably going to do stuff and play in a way that we're not used to. Mm-hmm. And I would expect him to continue to forge his own path, whether that be at his current weight or 50 pounds heavier. I'm sure it'll be entertaining to watch one way or the other.
14: All right. Happy to get out on the links today. I had a birdie. I had several bogeys. And when we come back, we'll have our birdies and bogeys and our PGA Championship preview with our friend Carl Augenstein. Next on the Kevin Mack Sports Hour.
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5: You ever wonder why the same cold virus makes some people so sick and others not sick at all? Well, according to an interesting new study out of Yale School of Medicine, one key factor is how quickly the cells in their noses, called nasal cells, respond to the virus and contain it. It's called the interferon response, and it can vary for different people. Now, when that response gets inhibited, it can trigger a different reaction, which leads to excessive mucus production and inflammation. In other words, a cold that is a lot more miserable. Of course, there are other factors at play: your genetics, any underlying conditions, immunity from vaccinations or previous infections. 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Also, good old-fashioned hand washing. And remember not to touch your face. I'm Dr. Sanjay Gupta, helping you live a better life.
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0: This is Birdies and Bogeys.
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10: Welcome back to the Kevin Mac Sports Hour, and well, it's majors. The second major of the professional golf season, the PGA Championship. It's at Aronimink, which is in suburban Philadelphia. It's a Donald Ross course. I've never played there. I've never seen it. It gets, I'd say, somewhat mixed reviews, but I have to go to the source. Carl Augenstein from Triggs joins us here on Birdies and Bogeys. Carl, I guess that's the first question. Have you ever played Aronimink?
11: No, but I got to tell you a real quick funny story about Aronimink. I've been practicing saying that all day, by the way.
10: Yeah, good.
11: Right? So I actually, the one time I lived outside of southern New England, I worked for a real estate developer in Center City, Philadelphia, which is what the locals called downtown Philadelphia.
10: Correct.
11: Center City, right?
10: Yeah.
11: And I lived in a little town out west, out mainline Philadelphia, just past Paoli, called Frazier. And I drove all over the Delaware Valley, including through Newtown Square, a million times.
10: Mm.
11: And I had to drive by this golf club, I don't know how many times, maybe 100 times, and right. I never knew it was there.
10: Really? So they hide it pretty good. And I tell you, that's an underrated golf city, golf area. If you want to go, you know, 45 minutes or a half hour outside, obviously Pine Valley would top the list. But you got the Philly Cricket Club, you got Marion, you got, you know, a Gulf Mills. There's so many there, correct?
11: Yeah, back in those days. Now, I'm talking about 78, 79. I was not much of a golfer, but we had relationships there with banks and stuff. So I did get an invitation one time to play at Pine Valley, and I did get an invitation one time to play at Marion, and those were phenomenal experiences.
10: For sure, for sure.
11: Yeah.
10: Carl, before we get to the PGA, give us an update on Triggs. Obviously, the warmer weather. By the way, have you looked at the forecast next week? I see some eights in our future, which is pretty encouraging.
11: Yeah, that's very encouraging, yeah. Mm-hmm. Now, you know what? The golf, Triggs is rounding into its usual real good shape right now. We're still doing some renovations. Right now, we are redoing the bunkers on hole number 15, and when we finish that shaping is just about done. So we'll probably be completing that the middle of next week, and then we're going to move on and do some tee renovation work here. So, you know, I mean, it's been an ongoing process now for the last 3 or 4 years, but you know, I think we're kind of like the talk of the town right now when it comes to golf, and the place is very busy, and the golf course is coming around very, very nicely.
10: Well, by the end of last year, the place was in magnificent shape. I was fortunate to get out there one day, and, you know, I've heard from a few places locally, Carl, that, you know, they had some plans to do bunker work, and the heavy snow really robbed an awful lot of places of most of March. And push their work into April and May, correct?
11: Yeah, that's absolutely true. Yeah, for whatever reason, Triggs usually dries out very quickly, but not this spring. I mean, at the end of that, when that snowstorm finally melted, we were pretty wet for a few weeks, and I mean, it took me several weeks just to be able to get golf carts on the golf course. So we were delayed, but we're full steam ahead right now.
10: Okay, so the second major, and by the way, Carl, did you pick the first major? No, you didn't. You came through with, was it, trying to think. You had Harbortown. You had the winner at Harbortown, Matt Fitzpatrick.
11: Yes, Matt Fitzpatrick, yes, I did. Finally. I was just kidding, Rooch. I said I finally got it right once.
10: Now, did you put any cash money down, or was that just here on the Kevin Mac show that you picked?
11: No, that was just on the Kevin Mac show.
10: Oh, jeez, come on.
11: Okay, I didn't bet him. I should have.
10: All right, well, this time around, whoever you pick, make sure you throw in a couple shekels on, and you can crow about it the next time you're with us. So,
11: yeah, absolutely.
10: So some pairings came out, and it's interesting. Two names there right away. Rory McIlroy, Jordan Spieth, John Rahm in the same group. People forget Jordan Spieth can win the Grand Slam if he happens to grab a PGA at any time in his career. But this week, we haven't seen Jordan Spieth win many tournaments, but you know, this is the type of place where, you know, you keep the ball straight, you make some putts. Again, Donald Ross greens. I don't like Jordan Spieth this week, but stranger things have happened.
11: I don't either. I think that, to be honest with you, I think this golf course is going to be set up to be a bombers golf course, a bombers tournament. I think the long hitters are going to have a huge advantage here. So, you know, it's the McIlroys and Bryson DeChambeau. Those are the kind of guys I think are going to be at the top of the leaderboard, along with Scottie Scheffler, because he hits it long enough, but he's so straight. He makes up for that little bit of lack of distance with some of those other guys, you know. So, I don't know. You know, they're projecting that the greens aren't going to be super fast. They're going to be rolling at a 12 and a half on a stimp.
10: I see.
11: So that's kind of an indication that they want to have some low scores. And I know you'd be comfortable on a 12 and a half stimp. I don't think I'm in that category anymore.
10: I'd be fine with that, but I wouldn't be fine with the 240 and 265 yard par threes.
11: Yeah, right.
10: You know, obviously, Carl, that would be ridiculous for us to get up there and hit driver on par threes. But how about for these guys? You know, if it's a 240 yard par three, you know, they're probably hitting six irons, something
11: six
10: like
11: iron.
10: That.
11: Right.
10: But does that ruin the par threes when they're stretched out to that length?
11: Yeah, absolutely. I mean, they're not, you know, they're stretching them out that way. But for those guys, you know, if you're hitting a six iron or even a seven iron sometimes, a 230-yard par three, I mean, those numbers are off the charts as far in my lifetime. I mean, I just can't believe these guys can hit a golf ball that far with an iron, you know.
10: Well, they may be able to hit it that far, but they can't hold the green. And really, that's my point is, you know, Donald Ross designed this course, you know, 100 years ago. I'm not saying the long par threes are supposed to be birdie holes, but when you're hitting six iron into par threes, it's pretty tough to hold the hole, right?
11: Yeah, I suppose. But, you know, their trajectory is so elevated with even with a six iron. I mean, they hit a six iron like I hit a nine iron in my heyday, right? So I don't think they're going to have a lot. You know, when the greens are 12, if they're going to be stimping at a 12 and a half, it doesn't sound like they're going to be crazy firm either. And the weather's going to be a no factor this weekend. Yeah. I mean, it's going to be very benign, no wind. So I'm expecting to see some scores in the, I don't know, 15 under, 17 under, maybe.
10: That would be interesting. We're with Carl Augenstein here on birdies and bogeys. So, Carl, the leading guys in the odds certainly are Rory McIlroy and Scottie Scheffler.
11: Scottie's at 480 and Rory's at 850, so those are pretty short odds to win a golf tournament.
10: Who do you like? The question is, who do you like outside of the you know, of the favorites?
11: Well, the guy that I liked withdrew, so Jake Knapp. I was gonna go with him again for a major, and he's out.
10: Yeah.
11: So I was kind of hunting around, and the one guy that seems to be flirting around with playing some really good golf right now as a long shot is Jason Day. I kind of like him a little bit as a long shot. After that, you know, I think that the top guys on the world rankings, you know, Rory, Scottie, even Gary Woodland, and he's not really a long shot. Bryson DeChambeau, the Bombers, I think they're going to have a huge advantage here, and I think they're going to tear that place up.
10: And how about the putters? You know, it's interesting. You know, Rory obviously made a lot of putts at the Masters to check the box there, and you make a good point about so you think it might be too long of a course for someone like Fitzpatrick, who's been as hot as anybody, you know, in golf?
11: Yeah, I think Fitzpatrick, Jordan Spieth, I don't think those guys are going to be competitive right at the top. They might be there for a day. Again, you know, I think that if Scottie Scheffler has a decent round on Thursday and gets under par, this could be a walkover, you know, because he's been struggling on Thursdays, and then Friday, Saturday, Sunday, he's been tearing up these tournaments.
10: No, you're right. He hasn't been able to put four rounds together. The other player that we haven't mentioned, but we should, because he's been as consistent as anyone in the world, is Cameron Young, who's super long. And again, I'd have to look at his week by week. I don't think he's had a bad week yet this year. Certainly a candidate, correct? He's at 12 to 1.
11: Yeah, and that probably is a great bet. We'll have to check in with Roush on that one. But Cam Young is the hottest player on tour right now. I mean, he's at the top of the leaderboard of winning just about every week for the last month. So So he certainly has his game together. Absolutely.
10: All right. So as you know, Carl, I don't offer my picks until the end of the show, but this is your forum for the moment here. Who do you like?
11: I like DeChambeau. I got a feeling, you know, he had such a horrible Masters, didn't even make the cut, and I think he's going to be very pumped to get in the mix in a major, this major.
10: Well, I like his number, too, 22-1. I mean, Bryson DeChambeau, yeah. I mean, how can he not be 15, you know, or to one or better? So that's a right. Nice fat number for him.
11: That is a nice number, yeah.
10: As well, yes.
11: Hey, I got to give one other shout-out real quick.
10: Of course, go right ahead.
11: My own golf pro here, Bob Tremonti, paired up with Ed Kirby and just finished up about an hour ago and won the New England PGA Pro Match Play Tournament at Ferncroft.
10: Oh, good for
11: congratulations
10: them.
11: Congratulations to those two guys, yeah.
10: Yeah, two great guys. Been names in our golf universe here in Rhode Island for a long time.
11: Yes,
10: and also, U.S. Open qualifying on Tuesday at Kirkbray. Joey Asciafano, who I know you know well, shot three under par. He's one of the many who got through to the next stage. Joey's now based out of Jupiter, Florida, but that's a great achievement for sure.
11: Yeah, young Joey's playing some great golf, too. Very good young player.
10: Yep, congratulations to him and everybody who passed through. Okay, Carl, thanks very much. We'll catch up again soon.
11: Thank you, K-Mac.
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23: A better life with Dr. Sanjay Gupta.
24: For years, scientists have been studying the association between depression and dementia. As you might expect, the relationship is complicated. But there's this new study out of the UK which found it's not just broad strokes. There are six symptoms of depression that are especially correlated with dementia risk years later. Number one, losing confidence in yourself. Two, not being able to face up to your problems. Three, not feeling warmth or affection from other people. Four, feeling nervous and anxious all the time. Five, not being satisfied with the way tasks are carried out. And finally, six, difficulty concentrating. What we could be seeing here is the impact of people becoming less social, or that certain changes in the brain lead to both depression and dementia. But dementia takes longer to manifest. If you notice these symptoms, talk to your doctor about it. I'm Dr. Sanjay Gupta, helping you live a better life.
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3: Not something necessarily to worry about, but something certainly worth monitoring. Rory McIlroy has been dealing with a blister underneath the nail of his pinky toe, and it has caused him some issues at the Truist Championship this past weekend. He was limping a bit, said it was painful. It had popped up last Friday. Well, it reared its head again today in the practice round. I'm told he was in the locker room, and they're trying on multiple different pairs of shoes to try to find something that's a little bit more comfortable. He seems to be in good spirits. It doesn't seem like it's something that would cause him to withdraw or anything like that, but certainly we will keep a close eye on this.
5: We certainly will. Rory McIlroy, his pinky toe is sore.
4: Pretty good.
5: Thanks, Rory. Welcome back to the Kevin Mac Sports Hour here on WPRO and 790 The Score. Well, thanks to Carl Augenstein for giving his picks. Carl was kind of all over the map a little bit, but we've seen that before. Roots, right?
4: Oh, you got a Donald Ross course,
5: yeah,
4: in a place outside of New England that Carl used to live. Yeah. I think that combination itself is incredibly dangerous.
5: Let's get to the Kevin Mac Sports Pick of the Night.
6: Kev, I'm really not a very good gambler.
5: All right, so. Rooch, in a situation like this, is it easy to pick a Scottie Scheffler, a Rory, or a Cam Young? Of course. But I think this is a year where someone else can come through who is just a really good player. It's not supposed to be a terribly difficult golf course. It's going to get quite hot, which I think would only help the scores go even lower. I saw something today where veteran caddy team didn't want to disclose who it was. -4 a day is extremely gettable, and they would be disappointed if they weren't -4 every day. So you're talking about one of those PGAs where the winner could be, pushing 15, 20 under. That brings in so many players, right? You get guys who can hit the ball far and make birdies. Okay, well, yeah, Scotty, Cameron Young, and Rory McIlroy top that list, but there's others. So this is one of those years where, I would go for more like, somebody where you can make some money. Maybe a Ludwig Åberg, maybe a DeChambeau. Åberg 14-1, a DeChambeau 20-1. Is the market sleeping on Matt Fitzpatrick? He's been as good and consistent as anyone. No, he doesn't bomb at 350, but he hits it plenty long enough, and you can get him above 20, maybe 22, 23-1. There's a lot of guys who I think fall into that category that I think people should look at.
4: Yeah, I think to your question there, the market is sleeping on everyone who isn't Scottie Scheffler, Rory McIlroy, or Cam Young.
5: Okay.
4: And you could probably make a case that the market is sleeping on Rory McIlroy, seeing as his price has gone backwards, but that could just be due to the injury, the pinky toe nail there. But yeah, if you do believe that this course, the makeup of this course, and the way it sets up opens itself up to a lot of other players, then you're certainly getting great value outside of those top three. Ludwig Åberg would be someone who I would target out of that group. The only problem I have is, at the end of the day, this is still a major tournament, right? Major championship. So, it's one thing to be 25 under, headed into the 72nd hole. It's another thing to be able to close it out. So I don't know. I would be with you here, throwing darts at the potential winner, but I feel pretty confident that Scottie Scheffler, Rory McIlroy, or Cameron Young will come out victorious. But to that end, the value cascades. Yeah,
5: how do you bet that?
4: Right.
5: Say those, that's who you like. How do you bet those?
4: Well, so I would just pick one to actually win if I was so inclined. But what you then do, because the value, okay, so the value isn't where I want it to be. But if the value has been sucked out of one place, again, this is a balancing act that the sports books do. They can't just evaporate the value completely. It has to have gone somewhere. So I think there are tons of great values to be had in top 10 and top 20 bets.
5: Right.
4: Guys like Tyrrell Hatton, Adam Scott, Ricky Fowler. You can find a lot of those guys to finish in the top 20 or better at plus 200 or higher. Mm. And those lists are pretty long. So if you like those bombers, or you like those guys that you think are just capable of going low, like you said, who might normally be locked out if the course were a little more difficult or what have you, I can't blame you for wanting to sprinkle some money on one of those guys to win, but I think most of your bankroll in this situation should be going on that golfer to finish in the top 10 or the top 20, because the action on Young, specifically Young and Scheffler, but Young, Scheffler, and McIlroy, the action on the three of them has been so overwhelming that it just, by its nature, creates value on everyone else.
5: Do you ever grab a, do you care about the, you know, round one, you know, leader, round one score or anything?
4: Yeah.
5: I just think those are really far-fetched bets.
4: Yeah, it's absolute nonsense, which is why I have a recommendation for the people, because I found this is one of those great times, K-Back, where, yes, round one bets are stupid, but major tournaments, I make an exception for a lot of these stupid exotic bets. Even more so when I can find a golfer whose name is, I'm going to try my best here.
5: Uh-oh.
4: Sudarshan Yellamaraju.
5: Uh-oh.
4: Yep, he's a Canadian. 85-1 I got him at to be the first round leader. Check out his resume. Yeah, the first round leader. You bet on that 85-1 to be the first round leader. And yeah, you can find, obviously, better odds on just the first round leader, because we've talked about before, Scottie Scheffler, you know, he's at odds on favorite to win the tournament. Over four rounds he's going to win. You know, the odds aren't going to be as good for him to be the leader after the first round. So you're going to get juicier odds there, and that's another nod towards what we just talked about. If you think a guy is bound to have a great score, but I don't know if he's going to be able to finish the thing off, certainly worth throwing a dart at a first-round leader.
5: Yeah, I have not been picking the winner or betting money on the winner the last couple majors, because now at the Sportsbook Rhode Island, anyways, there's more options for finishes. I like top five finishes. And again, the odds aren't there if you want the Scottie Scheffler to be in the top five, but they are for Justin Rose. You can get Justin Rose at 8-1 to be in the top five. I like that an awful lot. I like Matt Fitzpatrick at 4-1 to be in the top five. So Justin Rose, Matt Fitz, and in the top five. Those are my picks for the PGA Championship.
4: Yeah, like I said, top 20s. I'll take Scott, Adam Scott, Tyrrell Hatton, and Ricky Fowler. My new best friend, hopefully, Sudarshan Yellamaraju. And I like Cam Young. I think he's going to get his first major title and emerge victorious. Be careful betting on Cam Young. His odds have plummeted because a lot of people feel like I do. But again, 15-1, 12-1, still a pretty good price.
5: Yep, my pick to win, John Rahm, 14-1. Good luck. We'll be back tomorrow night, 6 o'clock, the Kevin Mac Sports Hour.
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7: I'm Dave Packer. The deadly Hantavirus cruise outbreak now stretching across multiple counties, with health officials monitoring dozens of people here in the U.S. At least 36 people are being monitored for Hantavirus, all linked back to that voyage that departed from South America.
10: The big thing that officials are doing right now are the tracing efforts. They want to see everybody who came in contact with someone who was possibly came down with Hantavirus to make sure that they know exactly who they're coming in contact with. So they're mapping out everybody who came in contact with those passengers. They're doing those in-depth interviews. And we're reporting that they're actually now monitoring some people who have never had any contact with that cruise ship whatsoever. So the monitoring is essentially expanding into this wider web.
7: ABC's Ike Ajachi. Hours now until a high-stakes sit-down between President Trump and Chinese President Xi Jinping in Beijing. From global trading to the Iran war and more, there's a lot for the two leaders to discuss. A surprise in South Carolina. Alex Murdoch's murder convictions have been thrown out by the state Supreme Court. Officials say Murdoch's financial and federal convictions still stand, meaning he's not getting out of prison anytime soon. South Carolina Attorney General Alan Wilson says he intends to seek a speedy trial.
11: The court based its decision on the conduct of then Colleton County Clerk of Court Rebecca Hill. As you know, this conduct involved her in interactions with the jury at that time. As the court said in the order, this was conduct unknown to the state and other individuals.
7: It's life in prison without parole for Corey Richens, a Utah mother convicted of fatally poisoning her husband with fentanyl. ABC News legal contributor Bernarda Villanueva says that today's judgment was judgment day for Corey Richens.
12: Life without the possibility of parole means that the only way that she's leaving that jail is in a coffin.
7: After the poisoning, Richens wrote a children's book about...
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0: 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Now, if you listen to the Money Talk show on Wednesday nights, you know that I usually do a spot on economic and financial history towards the end of the show, usually in the second half. Well, I love history so much, I thought tonight I would just spend some time talking about one of my favorite topics, which is the history of interest rates in the United States. And, you know, it's gotten a lot of attention lately, interest rates. First of all, they have been very volatile over the last few years, spiking in 2022 and then coming back down. But if you look back at the history of interest rates in the United States, it's interesting because they became way more volatile after World War II. But more volatile over a long period of time. And that may sound counterintuitive and contradicting, but I'll try to get to what I mean in a minute. But let's go back to the beginning here, right? The founding of the country. The first real period of rising interest rates occurred, started with declining interest rates from in the beginning period of the time of the country until 1825. And this was probably had a lot to do with the fact that, you know, United States was becoming more and more of a viable nation. So the risk was falling. But the average rate of interest in the economy was around 5 to 7% long-term rates. And many states had usury laws that capped interest rates at about 6% in the early period of the country history. But this was really a primitive financial system, right? And when America started doing things like the Louisiana Purchase, when the Constitution held up after the War of 1812, you know, more investors were attracted to the opportunities here in the United States. And an increase in demand, all else equal, demand for investments, will lower rates. And that's exactly what happened in 1825. And we also had a central bank in place at that time that became more and more powerful and stronger and was able to facilitate the movements of capital along the economy. And that will also lower rates. Again, all else equal. But then from 1825 to 1861, rates started increasing, but modestly. The average rates were between 4 and 6% at the beginning and then crept up. But there was no central bank after 1825. A more fractional system can definitely lead to higher rates in the economy. Then we had the Civil War period, you know, basically the second half of the 19th century. And the Civil War was extremely expensive. The federal government had to issue large amounts of debt at relatively high rates. Some war bonds carried coupons of 6%. But then after that, the country returned to a gold standard and the U.S. moved back towards hard money, like the Resumption Act of 1875 restored gold convertibility in 1879. And the economy experienced a long periods of deflation at that time. We had industrial expansion in the country, railroads, steel, oil. National banking systems grew, even though we didn't have a central bank at that time. And there was an increase in financial sophistication, for sure. I mean, credit markets deepened and stabilized, and that will also lower interest rates, for sure. And just a reduced war risk premium. The Civil War had raised the perceived national risk of investing in the United States. And as that declined and we moved on from that, the perceived risk came down. And by 1900, long-term treasury yields averaged about 3 to 4%. This low rate environment would persist until World War I, when rates started to increase again. And World War I did have a lot to do with it. Risk premiums were just increasing around the world. Lots of debt being issued to finance the war. And prices rose sharply here in the United States before and after World War I. In fact, the Consumer Price Index started right around this time period, was when prices started to go up around World War I. And to address the situation in the late 19 teens, so like think about like 18, 19, the very young Federal Reserve acted forcefully to stop inflation, and they raised interest rates and created a severe recession in 1920 and 1921, and inflation collapsed and rates fell quickly after that and would decline all the way up until the early 20s. And we saw rates continue to decline, actually. So from 1900 to 1920, rates were increasing, and then they decreased starting in the 1920s. And that really, one of the things that led to the Roaring Twenties and the boom that happened during that time period was the lowering of interest rates. They really stabilized, but then fell apart during the Great Depression. Obviously, very complicated situation there. I could go on and on and on about that, a whole different show. In fact, I've done shows on the Great Depression. But, you know, you got Roosevelt's era and financial reform. Like, the gold standard was abandoned in 1933. There was big banking reforms like FDIC insurance. Treasury issuance increased. Yet long-term yields remained pretty low. And that was because of fear during the Great Depression. Just the demand for safety, a lack of private investment, and just a massive savings glut. People just didn't know what to do and sat on their cash. And that will definitely bring interest rates down, for sure. Remember, I said an increase in demand for investment will raise rates, but all else equal, but a decrease in demand for investments will lower rates. Then we have World War II, and this is where policy changed dramatically. There were lots of debt, the government issuing tons and tons of debt. And by 1946, debt to GDP was 100% or more. And the Fed was less independent back then. It was more closely aligned with the Treasury. It wouldn't be until 1951 in the Treasury-Fed Accord that the Fed was made deliberately independent the way we think about it today. And so inflation pressures were definitely building, but still at moderate levels in the 1940s. But it wouldn't be until we get into the 50s and 60s and certainly to the 70s where we saw just an incredible increase in interest rates. And now we're getting into a time period where, if you're listening, you may have lived during this time period, right? And so there were a lot of government programs happening in the 1960s. Vietnam was one. Lyndon Johnson's Great Society programs, just massive fiscal deficits. Medicare came around at that time, increases into Social Security benefits, and the 10-year Treasury starts to rise, getting up to around 5%. And this is the early phase of the structural climb in interest rates. And it would really be the great inflation of the 1970s where things really got out of hand, where we saw the breakdown of Bretton Woods in 1971. That was a kind of an agreement among developed nations, how they were going to handle currencies. That really broke down in the early 70s. And the dollar was no longer convertible into gold at any level, whether you were a U.S. citizen or whether you were a central bank in another country. U.S. citizens lost their right to convert gold to dollars but from the government during the Great Depression. And then the other half of it for foreign investors and central banks around the world lost that privilege in the early 1970s. We had the oil shocks of 1973 and 1979 when energy prices were going through the roof. There were definitely just a bunch of wage price spirals happening, a lot of union power during this time period, and fiscal and monetary policy were just expanding. And inflation moves into double digits. They climbed quickly. 10-year Treasury in the early 1970s was 6%, then they got to 8 to 10%, and by 1981, the peak was 15%. Mortgage rates moved into the mid-teens at that time. Of course, then we had the Paul Volcker shock in 1979 when he came into the Fed chairmanship and jacked interest rates, short-term rates anyway, to 20% in 1981. And that was the highest policy rate in modern U.S. history. And the cost was a severe recession in 1980 and 1982, where unemployment got to about 10%. But then that was the peak in 1981, with the Fed funds rate at 20 and the 10-year Treasury at 15 and the 30-year mortgage at 18. And under Paul Volcker, inflation was crushed, but at an enormous economic cost. This marked the structural top in yields. And from 1982 to 1999, we had the great disinflation period, where inflation expectations really collapsed as a result of the severe recession in the early 1980s. But globalization, as that started to expand, lowered the prices of and interest rates, productivity growth because of technology. Remember I said, the railroads connecting everybody in the 1800s really lowered inflation and lowered prices. Well, the internet did the same thing in the 1990s and early 2000s. We saw a big decline in union power during this time, and we had a relatively stable monetary policy. The 10-year Treasury in the mid-1980s, I said, were 10 to 12%, then went down to 7 to 8 in the 90s. And by the late 90s, the 10-year Treasury got down to 6%, and it was a steady downward glide. But from 2000 to 2007, there were just lower highs on rates and lower lows. You had the dot-com bust, the housing boom builds and busts. The 10-year generally was around 4 to 5% during this time period. Of course, then we had the official ZIRP age, the 0% interest rate policy. This started after the financial crisis. Massive bond purchases, quantitative easing. If you've ever heard that term, that just means the Fed is buying bonds from institutions and pumping money into the economy. And it really began the ultra-low era of interest rates. I remember Warren Buffett once saying, commenting that if you had years and years and years ago, like in the 60s and 70s, if you'd ever asked someone to do a study, like what would happen if interest rates were at zero for held at zero for a long time? No one had even considered that because they thought the world would just explode. And maybe it is. It's just unprecedented what we saw during that time period from basically 2010 to 2019, where we had really slow growth, low inflation, another big savings glut like we had after the Great Depression, aging demographics like people getting a lot older, the average age, that's kind of turned the corner now, and technological deflation. Technology is really deflating many parts of the economy when it comes to prices. And the 10-year Treasury.

0: so many levels. I mean, the gambling that goes on now and these prediction markets that you hear, Kalshi, Polymarket, it's gambling. That's what it is. They don't call it that. They call it prediction markets, which are new. They've just been around for about 5 years, basically since COVID. And it's a result of easy money, printing money, keeping interest rates at zero. There is no surprise to me that if you, from since 1980, you continually lower interest rates and lower taxes and print gobs of money, that it will lead to bad things. And we are in it. We are experiencing these bad things because of these economic policies that we've had in place. And so it should be no surprise that things like digital assets that have no intrinsic value are attracting lots of money. And there are people who are proselytizing these things and making tons of money off of disingenuous advertising. And that coincides with gambling, the rise of gambling. None of that should be shocking to anybody who reads anything about economic history and understands the consequences of having very, very low interest rates and printing lots and lots of fiat currency. So that's kind of how we got to where we are today. If we go back and take a long look at it from the very beginning, being as we started here in the 17 late 1700s when the country was founded, and all the way to today. And the one thing that the trend is, prior to the 20th century, the booms and busts happened a lot more often, but were not as severe, and probably because people didn't depend on money. We didn't have a really a money economy. Many people were self-sufficient. They ran their own farms and didn't really need money. Today, that is much, much different, obviously. So that's it's like almost like apples and oranges sometimes comparing the old time periods with today. All right, I am Nathan Beauvais. This is the Money Talk Show.
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8: You know, it's interesting. For such a long time, I think people thought about diseases as something that mostly happened later in life. Just in recent years, however, we as a society have really begun to think about preventing certain ailments much, much earlier. Case in point, new study out of

0: Northwestern University School of Medicine found the mid-30s are a major turning point for men's heart health. For women, about a decade later. But for the men, this is the time when you really need to be thinking about your heart health seriously. At a bare minimum, start seeing a primary care doctor once a year just to get your blood pressure and cholesterol checked. You can also look up and then do your best to follow what is known as the American Heart Association's Life's Essential Eight. These are things everyone can do to decrease their risk of heart disease. I'm Dr. Sanjay Gupta, helping you live a better life.
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3: 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You can leave us a voicemail there. We'll play your message on the air and do our best to answer your question. All right, I want to talk about some books. There have been so many books I've read over the years that are great, great reads. If you're into finance, if you're into economics, and I know a lot of our listeners out there are do-it-yourself investors, so I think you guys are prime for this kind of stuff. So the first book that I want to talk about is called Misbehaving. It's called The Making of Behavioral Economics by Richard Thaler. He's considered one of the godfathers of behavioral economics and finance. You know, it's important to understand these things because it's we're all biased. We all think we're smarter than we are, including me. And we all very often need to knock ourselves down a peg and stay humble, especially when you're investing, because it's so easy to get this stuff wrong. But there's a part in this book where he talks about some very basic concepts you can think of to kind of go, oh, aha, light bulb turns on. You know, that makes a lot of sense to me as far as like a bias, how to think about biases. So, all right. So he says, Jeffrey, who's his friend, and I be Richard Thaler, somehow get two free tickets to a professional basketball game in Buffalo, normally an hour and a half drive from where we live in Rochester. The day of the game, there is a big snowstorm. We decide not to go. But Jeffrey remarks that had we bought the expensive tickets instead of winning them, we would have braved the blizzard and attempted to drive to the game. Just because we bought them. So you would have risked your life just because of the money. So the idea is if the weather was it was dangerous enough to not go to the game, what would it matter? Why would the money matter? Right? But that is true. Most people would think that way. How about this one? Stanley mows his lawn every weekend and it gives him a terrible hay fever. I asked Stan why he doesn't hire a kid to mow his lawn. Stan says he doesn't want to pay the $10. Because his book was written a long time ago. I asked Stan whether he would mow his neighbor's lawn for $20. And Stan says, no, of course not. So think about that for a second. Is it about the money? What's the difference between making $10, whether you make $10 or if you give up the $10 to do the job? The same job you were doing, you're giving up, right? You're going to give up the job to mow the lawn and pay $10. Or you could do the job mowing the lawn and get $10. And in this example, they doubled it to $20, right? So is it really about the money? Let's see. Leanne is shopping for a clock radio. She finds a model she likes at what her research has suggested is a good price, $45. As she is about to buy it, the clerk at the store mentions that the same radio is on sale for $35 at a new branch of the store, 10 minutes away. That is holding a grand opening sale. Does she drive to the other store to make the purchase? On a separate shopping trip, Leanne is shopping for a television set and finds one at the good price of $495. Again, the clerk informs her But the same model is on sale at another store 10 minutes away for $485. Same question, but likely a different answer. $10 difference. But would she travel to make? Probably, because it's a bigger item. It feels like it's more money, but it's only $10. It's $10 in both situations. But it's a bigger price tag, so it feels different. But it's not. Now, if it was 20% off, that's different, right? 20% off on a bigger number is more money. But that wasn't what the example said. It was just a $10 difference. Lee's wife gives him an expensive cashmere sweater for Christmas. He had seen the sweater in the store and decided that it was too big of an indulgence to feel good about buying. He is nevertheless delighted with the gift. Lee and his wife pull all their financial assets. Neither has any separate source of money. So in this example, they pull their money together. They work as a team. So when he gave up, when he didn't want to buy the sweater for himself, it was because it was too expensive. But then when he gets it as a gift from his wife, she bought it with the same money from the same pool that he thought was going to be too expensive from. Right? So is it about the money? What's going on there? Right? You got to ask yourself these questions. All right. Some friends come over for dinner. We are having drinks and waiting for something roasting in the oven to be finished so we can sit down to eat. I bring out a large bowl of cashew nuts for us to nibble on. We eat half the bowl in 5 minutes and our appetite is in danger. I remove the bowl and hide it in the kitchen. Everyone is happy. Each example illustrates a behavior that is inconsistent with economic theory. Right, if you thought that the bowl of nuts was going to spoil your dinner, you would just stop eating it. But hey, I've been there. I have a hard time with assorted nuts. Like, get that bowl out of here. Or you know what? There's a lot of popcorn in my house. My son was having like a fundraiser at a school. It's a popcorn fundraiser. And I bought like 10 bags of exotic popcorn. And now, forget it. I can't stop eating it. I got to get it away from me. I did the same thing. I did this. We're not perfect. We're not perfect, including myself. All right, I will admit that book is kind of wonky. So if you're really into economics and finance, then that might be one. If you are instead not so wonky, but you are interested in trying to get better at finance and want something, a simpler read, well, I've got one for you. This one is called I Want More Pizza, Real World Money Skills for High School, College, and Beyond. It's by Steve Buchholder. I'm going to read some of the excerpts from this book. All right. One says, for many personal finance concepts, time is what makes them work best. It is important to have knowledge and a good paying job. But without time, it is more difficult to be successful. For example, do you think it would be easier to save $365 in one day? Or rather, by saving $1 each day for a year? I have a lot of knowledge, but I can't make $365 magically appear overnight. It takes time, which you do have. Everybody can save a dollar a day is the point here. And this brings me to another concept that I was just in the situation with someone who sold a property and netted about $100,000 out of selling the property. And they were very excited and asked me what they think I should do with the money. And before I told them what to do with the money, I asked, are you contributing to your 401k? To which they replied, no. Well, I said, I know $100,000 feels really good to get. You see it go into your bank account. It's like, ooh, a lot of dopamine being released there, right? But what's more powerful, actually, is $1,000 a month going into an investment account earning, say, 7% a year on an annualized basis. Now, not every year, but on average, right? And you do that for 10 years. That is way more powerful than getting a lump sum of money. Just keep that in mind. It can feel good. And yes, it can be helpful, especially paying off debt and stuff like that. But in the grand scheme of things, if you're really trying to build wealth, the only way it happens is through slow, disciplined approaches. Doesn't happen overnight. It can, but it's very rare. Okay. Here's another quote from I Want More Pizza. Where did all of my money go? Most just promise to themselves they're going to spend less next month. But the next month comes and goes, and the next month, and the next, and then they are still asking themselves the same question. Think about something you want to do well at. Perhaps it's sports, video games, school, or the arts. If you aren't doing well, you probably don't just say, I'll do better next time, and stop there. No, you talk to your teacher, your coach, and learn what you are doing wrong and how you can get better. Put another way, you understand what happened the last time and come up with a plan on how to do better the next time. This is the same way you'll answer the question of where did all of my money go? Having a budget is crucial. Keep an eye on where everything goes. This is what this is getting at. And real and pointing out where the mistakes are and where the leaks are in the boat. Those unwanted subscriptions, those kind of things, you know. You have to be able to pinpoint and observe where your money is going on a month-to-month, quarter-by-quarter basis. It's very important. All right, let's take another break.
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0: Across the country right now, at this very moment, there are probably arguments taking place about who's doing more of the housework, the homework, the shuttling of kids from this activity to that. It's true. By and large, women do more of this than men. But doesn't have to be that way. And if you and your spouse can level that playing field, it's going to make both of you and your kids happier. Psychologist Yelena Kecmanovich says this might be how you get there. 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I'm Dr. Sanjay Gupta, helping you live a better life.
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3: 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And we'll play your message on the air and do our best to answer it. All right. There was an article in the Journal by the great Jason Zweig. I think that's how you say his last name. He's been writing personal finance articles for the journal forever. He had a really good one today that I wanted to read on the air for you guys because it's a good one. So it says, the title of the article is Why You Don't Want to Trade Stocks Like a Member of Congress. Now, there's an app out there now. I forget what it's called. Autopilot, maybe, where you can select your Congress member and they will track the trades and place your trades just like the Congress members do. We are living in such a corrupt time in American history. It's crazy to me just how bad it's gotten on the corruption side. But what would you expect by increasing the money supply by 44% over a couple of years here? It's just amazing to me. I mean, you'd have to go back to the Gilded Age, in the 1800s, to find a time period of more corruption. And not coincidentally, that was followed by a time period where the money supply was increased drastically to help finance the Civil War. Anyway, so the article says, this is Jason Zweig. He says, the peak of a bull market and the bottom of a bear market have one thing in common. Buy and hold investing starts to feel like a waste of time. Just look at how many investors seem unsatisfied that stocks are merely setting record highs day after day. They want more and more, faster and faster. As the cartoonist Walt Kelly's character Pogo said in the 1970s, we have met the enemy and he is us. For some individual and professional investors, the fruitless pursuit of fantasy profits never stops. Out of 672 launches of new exchange-traded funds so far this year, this is according to FactSet, 28% are tied to a single stock and 25% are leveraged, amplifying the daily gains or losses of the underlying asset. Many of these ETFs multiply the ups and downs of a tiny, ultra-risky stocks. At least three seek to double the daily gains or losses of cryptocurrencies, which are already convulsively volatile. Retail traders account for about 50% of daily trading volume in zero-day options tied to the S&P 500. These options are contracts that allow buyers to bet on what stocks will do the same day. Many users hold them for a few minutes or even seconds. How entrenched is the fast trading frenzy? Well, four members of Congress have disclosed at least 600 stock trades apiece so far this year. Among them, Rep. Ro Khan of California reported 2,800 trades, nearly 3,000, through August 29th. Rep. Rob Breschana, Republican from Pennsylvania, reported 629. To put that in perspective, 600 stock trades in 8 months is an average of four buys or sells every day the market is open. Khan and Bresnahan, among others, have said they don't make these trades themselves. Their financial advisors do the buying and selling without any input from members of Congress. Often the account is the family members, not the legislator's own. Fair enough. But check out what Breschana said when asked if he would tell his financial planner to stop trading his assets so often. Quote, and then do what with it? He said, just leave it all in the accounts and leave it there and lose money and go broke. Isn't that a sign of the times? Somehow, just leave it there has become synonymous with lose money and go broke. The congressman doesn't trade his own stocks and has no advanced knowledge of their transactions, a spokesman told Jason's wife's colleague earlier. But why would a financial planner trade anyone's account more than 600 times in 8 months? I can only guess, because the congressman's office declined to make his visor available for the interview. In the bad old days, some unscrupulous brokers paid by commission churned their clients' accounts, buying and selling stocks dozens of times a month. These days, stock commissions have mostly disappeared. Yet many advisors still trade too often. That might not be their fault alone. Nearly half a century after index funds made buy and hold investing convenient and cheap for just about any investor, people still want to believe in magic, the secret key, the holy grail, the hidden passageway to outperformance. You should hire financial advisors to provide financial advice. Instead, clients often want them to perform a magic show, the illusion of being able to beat the market. Every year, I read hundreds of advisors' disclosure forms. I'm amazed at how many still boast a charting, technical analysis, and other short-term trading techniques. Although many advisors no longer believe that professional fund managers can beat the market, they still seem to believe that they can do it themselves. The goofy way most advisors charge fees makes this problem worse. They could bill clients for the time it takes them to provide valuable advice, but advisors don't do that. Instead, they collect their fee as a flat percentage of the assets they manage. Frequent trading may be financially useless, but it can be optically useful. A level of activity that appears to justify that 1% charge. Meanwhile, the almost universal acceptance of index funds has likely cranked up everyone's willingness to take risk. With most of your money in a stalwart S&P 500 index fund, why not let your financial advisor try to beat the market or bet on some high flyers yourself? Investors' appetite for risk may be what Gerald Wild, a psychologist who died in 2019, called homeostatic. When the environment becomes to feel safer, as it does in a long bull market, people's behavior becomes riskier. You will probably drive faster in a big SUV than in a little tiny tin car. But before you take on more risk in this market, I urge you to consider a simple distinction. Investing can be an enterprise or it can be entertainment. Investing as an enterprise is a lifelong endeavor to build wealth with patience and prudence. Your long-term odds of making money are close to 100%. Investing for entertainment is a roller coaster ride of trading ups and downs. It's sure to give you thrills in the short run, but likely to leave you shaken in the end. Your long-term odds of making money are close to zero. That's why fast money should be, at most, only a tiny slice of your portfolio. You can invest both as an enterprise and for entertainment, of course. Just make sure you don't fool yourself into thinking that investing for enterprise is the entertainment. That is the great Jason Zweig from the Wall Street Journal. I've got lots of clients who have, you know, a Robinhood account or E-Trade or whatever. And they play around with some money. You know, it's like 5% of their net worth, whatever. That's fine. There's nothing wrong with that. You know, it's like playing fantasy football or going to the track or the slots, a casino, whatever. It's not a big deal. But, you know, I think the author of this article is correct that there is sometimes thought maybe an optical side of this, that the clients who don't see any activity in their clients go wonder, what am I paying for? And this reminds me of the great words of the great Steve Bovee. Yes, we have the same last name. My father, who started the Money Talk radio show with Don Soa way back in the 90s, who compared an advisor to a jungle safari guide. I don't know where the lions are. And many times when we go out on the path, no lions show up. But when they do, I know how to react. I know how to protect you. And they don't show up too often. But when they do, boy, are you lucky and glad to have, you know, the guide who's been through it before. That's the best analogy I can think of. So next time you're concerned that there's not enough activity in your account, keep these things in mind, that you don't need to look for a needle in a haystack. You really just need to buy the haystack and get the needle that way. Now, there are some ways, some things I think are better approached from an active standpoint when it comes to investments. You know, bond markets, I think, are better from an active investor standpoint. International stocks, emerging markets, those kind of things. But large cap stocks, for the most part, you really want to just buy an index fund and hang on to it. If you're young and investing for the long term, that's the best way to do it. You don't need to pay some advisor to help you beat the market. You pay an advisor to lower the risk in your portfolio. All right, I am Nathan Bovee. This is the Money Talk.
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0: What are the chances you are listening to this while drinking a nice hot cup of coffee? If so, don't let me stop you. For years, we've been reporting on the health benefits of coffee, and that's not going to stop today. A new study, this one out of Harvard School of Public Health, found that coffee and tea could help lower your risk of developing dementia. People who enjoyed 1 to 3 caffeinated cups a day saw the biggest impact. In addition to the caffeine, coffee contains hundreds of bioactive compounds that can influence inflammation, glucose metabolism, vascular function, and oxidative stress. It's also possible coffee drinkers might be doing other things that keep them healthy. Eating a more balanced diet, getting plenty of exercise, sleep, not smoking, or drinking too much alcohol. And finally, staying socially active. I'm Dr. Sanjay Gupta, helping you live a better life.
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2: Welcome back to the Money Talk Show. You know, I have the pleasure of meeting so many interesting, kind, nice people in my office all the time. And many of them are actually radio listeners. So if you're out there and you're listening and you've come in to see me, thank you so much. But I had a really interesting conversation earlier today with a young couple, incredibly nice and very well put together when it comes to their finances, on top of everything, really. Felt like there wasn't much I could do for them, actually. They were doing everything right. There was a conversation that we had that I thought was worth talking about on the show, because it comes up from time to time, and it has to do with the idea of your home being an investment, which is really, really tough in my mind to think of your home as a financial investment. It is certainly an emotional investment, a family investment, investment in your time, the future. You know, there's lots of things you could point to as some type of investment. But a financial one is a really tough sell for me. And there are a couple reasons why. Number one, it's too emotional. It is buying a home and living in the home, developing it, is inherently emotional. And so it's difficult to think of it, in my mind, as a financial expense, because you're supposed to take emotion out of financial decisions. That is when you run into trouble, is when emotion is involved in a financial decision. And as I said, it's inherent in buying a home. It's naturally emotional. So it's, to me, it's hard to think about your home as a financial decision. Now, the folks that I was talking to today were young. They were my age, you know, approaching 40. And they had their home paid for. They were very diligent savers and had paid off their mortgage recently. And the question is, okay, do we move? We like where we are. We like the house itself, but we'd like to be closer to, you know, downtown, the city, stuff like that. And that's really where our heart is. Do we then take on a mortgage for that sake? Or do we stay where we are, where we have this home paid for? It's a tough one. It is a real tough decision. Now, it's going to be different person to person, circumstance to circumstance. And if the budget allows for it, then I think, yeah, you do it. If you can afford it and you can meet all your other goals, absolutely. But I just want to point out that if you have the ability to have flexibility and strength in your cash flow, man, it is really powerful today, tomorrow, 10 years from now, 20, 30, 50 years from now. It gets more powerful as time goes on. And what I mean by that is, if you don't have a mortgage to pay, that's the largest expense most people have, is paying their mortgage. And if you don't have that expense, then your expenses are pretty low. And you don't have to make a ton of money to save a lot of money, right? It's not what you make that's important. It's what you keep. And so if you're in a situation where you have no mortgage, yeah, that's really tough to give that up, in my opinion. Again, if you do your planning carefully and you can see that your goals will still be met by taking on a new mortgage, then I have no problem with it, especially if it's going to fulfill a dream. And again, it's that emotional side of it that you just can't get rid of. It's impossible. Then I think it's probably okay to pull that trigger. But I think people discount the power of strong cash flow statements. You know, if you're taking in $10,000 a month, but your expenses are $4,000 a month, $5,000 a month, that is super powerful. And the longer we think about this, the longer we take that extra, you know, savings, that extra 55, what did I say, 10, you're taking in $10,000 a month and you're spending $5,000 a month. If you've got $5,000 a month coming in extra, man, you could really, if you're young, especially, and this was the case with these folks I talked to, you can really set yourself up down the road to have a probably an early retirement, and especially if you can train yourself to live off of a reasonable amount of money and keep that budget low, it can be achievable, an early retirement. But it's really tough if you're talking to someone. I met someone else a couple months ago, similar age actually, two people who were very high earners, but they had higher expenses. And so you know, an early retirement, it's a lot harder, man. If your expenses are higher, it's tough. It's tough to pull off that early retirement. But if you can get the best of both worlds, man, you've got some good income and low expenses, it can be a lot easier. And again, I can't stress this enough. It's not what you make. It's what you keep, right? If you're a high earner, but you're only keeping $2,000 a month and the rest of it is going out the door to other expenses, that's not as good a position as someone who's making, you know, only 80% of that, but they're keeping $3,000, $4,000 a month because their expenses are lower. That's how you have to look at this. A net result from your income and from your expenses. That is the most important thing when we're talking about cash flow. Now, I started this conversation talking about homes, right? Real estate. And if you're buying a home, as I said, I think it's inherently emotional. It's hard to think of it as a financial investment, although it can be in the long run, for sure. But it's complicated. But if you're buying an investment property, then it's not complicated, right? It should be purely a financial investment. There should be no emotion involved in buying an investment property, in my opinion. I've owned investment property. I think real estate is a great, great investment. I mean, over the long run, it's the only asset class that actually keeps up with inflation other than stocks. You know, bonds basically are on par with inflation typically, although we've seen bonds do better than inflation over the last couple of years because the interest rates have just been coming down, down, down. But real estate is a great investment. And some of the reasons I think it's a great investment because some things people don't really think about, you know, for example, the structure, which can burn down, does not go up in value. Right? The land goes up in value. And why does the land go up in value? Because they're not making any more of it. Have you noticed? I forget who said, I think that was Mark Twain who said, land's a great investment. They're not making any more of it. But there are risks, of course, with real estate. And I mentioned, you know, the structure can burn down. You got to pay for insurance that way. In fact, you may claim depreciation on your tax return because the building is losing value over time. The building does not go up in value. Many people are shocked when I tell them this. No building is worth more today than it was a year ago, unless it was renovated, of course, and redone. But if no adjustments or updates are made to the house is not worth more than it was a year ago. The land may be worth more. And in fact, that is what goes up in the long run. Now, tenants can pose a serious risk here, too, if we're talking about, you know, again, investment property. Just knowing the building goes in your state can take serious attention. I know here in Rhode Island, my home state, there are different standards for two-family buildings versus, you know, three- or four-family units. I would argue there are probably more different types of risk associated with real estate than any other investment. But that's also probably why the returns are pretty good. The more risks, typically, the better the return in the long run. Your tax return is going to get a lot more complicated if you've got a real estate investment property. Most taxpayers who own rentals will use a Schedule E to report income and taxes, but in rare cases, some will use a Schedule C, and it may be more appropriate. So if you've got multiple properties, if you're running a real estate management program, then you're going to want to use a Schedule C. But for those who are, you know, living in a two-family house and you're renting out one unit, Schedule E is the way to go, in my opinion. Now, the classification of expenses can be confusing as well. You definitely want to seek the counsel of a tax professional here, you know, versus what's tax deductible and what's an expense against income, for example. You know, if you could put a new roof on the house, that's a capital expenditure. You're going to deduct that on your tax return every year. But if you buy, like, cleaning property, you know, cleaning products to clean upstairs, that's going to be deducted against the income for the year rather than depreciated like the roof was. New driveway, same thing. Going to depreciate that over a long period of time, so that can be kind of confusing. So, but I, you know, real estate, people say location, location, location, but I think in most cases, like any investment, it's timing, timing, timing. You know, so that is really where the rubber meets the road on real estate. All right, that's our show for this evening. Everyone, have a great weekend. We'll talk to you next time on the Money Talk Show, right here on WPRO
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3: Cloudy, some rain late tonight, low 52. Periods of rain Thursday, high 60. Tomorrow night, low 50. Friday, cloudy with a few showers, high 56. With WPRO's exclusive AccuWeather, I'm Andy Robb.
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7: From ABC News, I'm Dave Packer. President Trump meets with Chinese President Xi Jinping tonight in Beijing. It will be the leader's fifth summit. ABC's Mary Bruce is traveling with the president.
8: With great pomp and pageantry, China rolling out the red carpet for President Trump. 300 young people waving Chinese and American flags. Steps behind him, two of the major tech leaders he brought along, Elon Musk and AI chip maker NVIDIA CEO Jensen Huang. The president had hoped this trip would reset U.S. relations with China, the world's other economic superpower. The summit had already been rescheduled once because of the war in Iran.
7: Health officials from around the world continue to monitor the cruise ship passengers and others who may have been exposed to the Hanta virus.
9: Here in the U.S., officials currently monitoring 36 people. 18 across 10 states who either returned home early from the cruise or traveled on a plane with a sick passenger. None are showing signs of illness. In addition to the 18 Americans who were evacuated from the cruise in Spain and went straight for evaluation, the symptomatic passenger in a biocontainment unit in Atlanta